0: expected for your Friday. Right now, it's 14 degrees in Palmerston, 14 degrees in Curtin, and it's 14 degrees in Greenway.
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2: Certainly is second hour of the program on a wet and miserable day in Sydney Town today. The number to call, 131873. You can have your say for Amaysim, amaysim.com. Tell your pricey telco where to go. Great to see and hear Angus Taylor in the studio with Ben this morning, the opposition leader, off the back of his budget in reply speech. Just on Angus Taylor... You know, just when you finally get some positive press, you get some positivity around, you know, hallelujah, the Liberal Party starting to sound like the Liberal Party again, then you get one of your colleagues that wants to come out and criticise you. I know what I'd be doing if I was Angus Taylor this morning. I'd be picking up the phone to Andrew McLaughlin and saying, Andrew, are you serious? Are you serious, Andrew? Now, look, while many have backed the budget in reply from Angus Taylor, he's facing some internal criticism from this Liberal senator. Andrew McLaughlin, Senator for South Australia, who first entered the federal parliament to fill a casual vacancy left by Corey Bernardi in 2020, he's been on ABC Radio National this morning taking aim at his leader's policy to end mass migration by tying immigration levels to housing and stripping welfare from immigrants who do not become citizens. This is what he's had to say this morning in relation to mass migration. Andrew McLaughlin.
3: I have deep concerns coming from a multicultural community that we are going to create two types of members in the community going forward with this policy suite. Both paying tax, both only being able to access particular entitlements. I'm not sure it leads to a healthy Australian community.
2: Fair dinkum. He's also said the messaging from the opposition isn't what Australians need right now. Really?
3: I don't think our rhetoric meets the needs of the broader community. I think our rhetoric used alienates migrant communities. I don't think we should take a negative approach to migration. Certainly it should be controlled, and we don't want to invite people here without giving them a society that can accommodate them, both economically and culturally. But we cannot continue to blame migrants for the problems of our economy.
2: Andrew, I don't mean to be rude. Are you living on another planet? Are you living on another planet? Do you listen to what Australians are saying? The underlying issue they have at the moment is the fact that we are letting too many people into Australia, which is putting more pressure on the people already living here. And just when you think the Liberal Nationals are in concert together and they're all rowing in the right direction and you start getting some positive press, what do? They shoot themselves in the foot again. Andrew McLaughlin, I don't usually give out awards, but I know what you've just become, the moron of the week. I mean, Angus Taylor's in there today. I've got message after message after message of people saying, oh, Mark, how good was it to hear Angus Taylor? Yes and no answers. Answering the questions from Ben directly, the listeners as well. That's what we want to hear from Angus Taylor. You little beauty. We've got an opposition that's strong and determined to make a difference. And then this dope Andrew McLaughlin, a Liberal senator from South Australia, comes out and says, oh, no, it's the wrong rhetoric. It's the wrong rhetoric. Well, if you don't like it, Andrew, go and find another party to represent. 131873, the number, 2G, but maybe I'm just tired and emotional after a busy couple of days in Brisbane, I don't know, but there's a lot of people on the text line coming through going, this is just ridiculous. You know, another woke idiot. Andrew is what I call a friend enemy. It's just, like I said earlier, just when you think they've got some clear air, this is what we stand for, these are our policies, and this is what we're going to take to the next election. You've got Andrew McLaughlin who comes out and says, oh, no, it's, you know, mass migration. You know, we're upsetting migrant communities. Never. Well, if they continue on their current trajectory, they will be irrelevant after the next election. Some would even say extinct. I hope Andrew McLaughlin has a good hard think about what he said on ABC National this morning, and if Angus Taylor hasn't already had a conversation with him, he needs to pull him into line. Now, look, I mentioned this story briefly off the top of the show. It's the ABC and SBS and their refusal to adopt the definition of anti-Semitism that's been accepted by the federal government and the Royal Commission on Anti-Semitism and Social Cohesion. The public broadcasters claim it could be used to stifle legitimate debate, but that's just ludicrous. We're talking about a definition from the International Holocaust Remembrance Alliance. Anti-Semitism is clearly defined as, and I'm quoting here directly from the Alliance, a certain perception of Jews which may be expressed as hatred towards Jews. Rhetorical and physical manifestations of anti-Semitism are directed toward Jewish or non-Jewish individuals and or their property, toward Jewish community institutions and religious facilities. Now, I wouldn't have thought there's anything controversial about that definition. And I'd also question how that definition has the potential to stifle debate. The short answer is it doesn't. Not if you actually are engaged in legitimate debate. You see, the IHRA definition explicitly states that criticism of Israel, similar to that levelled against any other country, cannot be regarded as anti-Semitic. So it protects free speech. It also allows for rigorous, tough political critique. So what are the ABC and the SBS actually worried about here? Well, by refusing to adopt the standard accepted by our federal government, the public broadcasters are hiding behind a shield of what I would describe as hypothetical censorship. So let's just be honest about what's happening here. The reluctance isn't about protecting free speech at the ABC and the SBS. It's about avoiding accountability. You see, the moment you adopt a clear, universally recognised benchmark for what actually constitutes anti-Semitism, you have to measure your own coverage against it. You have to look at your own commentators, your own panels, and your own editorial choices through that lens. Right now, it seems the ABC and SBS would rather keep it fluid. Why? Well, that's easy. So they can report whatever they like without any repercussions. Just think about it for a second. When racism or Islamophobia occurs, we rightly demand swift action and clear definitions, don't we? We don't hand perpetrators the microphone to debate whether their prejudice is legitimate. Yet when it comes to the world's oldest hatred, the public broadcasters suddenly want to muddy the waters on it. If a definition born from the memory of the Holocaust is too restrictive for the ABC and SBS, then, gee, don't we have to ask a very uncomfortable question: exactly what kind of debate are they trying to protect? Makes you wonder, doesn't it? But at the same time, is anyone really surprised? I would have thought the Bondi Beach massacre was enough for even those people working and running the public broadcasters to wake up. 15 innocent people lost their lives. They were allegedly murdered for celebrating their faith. Yet the broadcasters want to question the definition of anti-Semitism. Compare that to the government and the Royal Commission. At least they agreed on one thing. To fight rising hatred, we need a single, clear definition of anti-Semitism. And they chose the International Holocaust Remembrance Alliance definition. It's used by democracies worldwide. It's also backed by our anti-Semitism envoy, Gillian Siegel. Yet our two taxpayer-funded broadcasters, the ABC and SBS, have decided they know better. Well, why hasn't the communications minister stepped in here? Yes, editorial independence is important, but it should not mean public broadcasters can ignore national efforts to keep our society safe. Gillian Siegel's plan stated that all public institutions should use this definition. She even suggested cutting funding for media outlets that spread division, so surely it's time for the minister to step in. If the minister doesn't, the government's plan to fight hatred becomes useless. In my opinion, the Australian taxpayer should not be funding networks that refuse to play by the same rules as everybody else. I think you'd agree this situation explains a lot. It shows why the ABC and SBS seem quick to cover pro-Palestine protests, while at the same time the fears and safety of Jewish Australians rarely get the same attention via the public broadcast channels. By making up their own weaker definitions of anti-Semitism, these networks are giving themselves a pass. And by that I mean they get to decide what counts as bias and what doesn't. But the ABC and SBS belong to the Australian public. At a time when our community is divided, our national broadcasters should be helping to stop racism, not using fine print to avoid doing the right thing. The government needs to step in and, I think, hold them accountable. You know, the federal government knows it, the Royal Commission knows it, the Australian public knows it. You can't fight racism and anti-Semitism if you refuse to define it. You can't. If our national broadcasters won't stand behind a global benchmark born from the memory of the Holocaust, whose side are they actually on? It's 17 past 10.
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3: Well, he's done himself a disservice, Andrew McLaughlin, this Liberal senator. Mark, this is the reason people don't trust the Liberal Party. There seems to be a closet lefty hiding around every corner. From Miles, Peter's in Burrawa. Andrew McLaughlin has just said the quiet part out loud. He referred to these people as of the migrant community. How about being part of the Australian community? Therein lies the problem. Patrick, Mark, my wife just commented that people like this moron of the week, McLaughlin, are the reason two high-profile, intelligent Liberal women left and joined One Nation yesterday. Keep on rocking, Mark, from Patrick. And just one last one here, Mark. Not just that dope in SA. Jane Hume told Clinton last night that the Libs will not get together with Pauline Hanson, but the leader, Angus Taylor, told Ben this morning that he will talk to her. Talk about mixed messaging. Well, look, if Angus Taylor is saying that they are going to speak to each other, well, that's a start. Because when I last asked him the question, the response was, I've spoken to a team. I said, come on, Angus, surely you can pick up the phone or organise a coffee or a catch-up with Pauline Hanson herself. She's clearly the most popular politician in the country. And, well, I think Angus Taylor and Anthony Albanese would love some of that popularity. And it looks like Angus Taylor, off the back of his budget in reply speech, is heading in the right direction. Now, a finance update for you. The All Ordinaries up 87.2% to 8,822.6. The dollar buying 71.65 US cents. And just on the issues with Google devices, the current issues with 2GB reception is a result of a problem with the radio app, I'm told, which is managed by Commercial Radio Australia. The CRA is aware of the issue and is working with Google to get the problem resolved. Some listeners have had success receiving the stream after restarting their devices, power off and power back on. There's a link to a statement on the radio app homepage and CRA site regarding the issue if you want a bit more information on it. In the meantime, this morning I read a really interesting piece in The Telegraph from former Liberal Party candidate Jamie Rogers. She was talking about the declining birth rate, which sits at 1.48 births per woman. It's part of the reason that our economy is more and more reliant on migration, and it's something I even had a call on this show about yesterday. As Jamie writes, migration matters, but it is not a substitute for a society determining its own future. I thought we'd catch up with Jamie Rogers, who has got her own program on Sky News on a Sunday night, and I'd encourage you to watch what Jamie's got to say, because we need more Jamie Rogers out there prosecuting the case, because she's very intelligent, but she also hits on the issues that are affecting most Australians. I've got her on the line. Jamie, good morning to you.
4: Good morning, Mark. How are you?
3: Very, very well, Jamie. Lovely to catch up as always. Really interesting piece this morning, talking about, you know, the birth rate and the fact that while we're allowing all these people into the country, we need to be doing about something about the people who are already living here. So I think this is going to resonate with a lot of people out there in the community at the moment.
4: Yeah, this is a real quiet crisis, Mark, that we have happening here. So it's not making front page news. We don't see people protesting about it in the street. So it's not really being spoken much about. And I did a deep dive into it in my show a few weeks ago because it's a huge issue. Last year, the fertility rate fell to a record of 1.48 births per woman. Now, just so that your listeners know, we need to be sitting at 2.1 just to sustain our population. So you can see we're way off, and it is expected to drop even further to about 1.42. And what sends alarm bells is I was listening to ANU demographer. Her name is Liz Allen, and she's spoken out about this quite a lot. And she said, if you get below 1.4 births per woman, it's at a point then of no return. And so we are tinkering on a really big crisis moment. Now, look, Australia is not the only country that is going through this. There's others like South Korea is in a much severe spot than us. They're at 0.7. Japan and Italy are at 1.2 and the US is about 1.6. But the difference with countries like South Korea and Japan, they aren't using immigration to fill that

0: gap, they would rather just continue to go into that population decline. But countries like Japan, though, they're trying to come up with creative ideas. So their government actually funds speed dating to try and get the younger generation to actually meet and then procreate. Hungary is another country that's quite ahead in terms of what they spend on GDP for family support. It's around that 5%. So it's just all different ideas of how you can boost the fertility rate. But for me, Mark, I think it actually comes back down to Australians in particular. When cost of living is through the roof at the time of what it is now, it's taking a lot longer to get your first home. You know, back in the 60s when the birth rate was around 3.3 child per female, people were buying their first home in their early 20s. So you could then settle down and start having a family. Whereas now, when it's mid to late 30s, you then are delaying starting a family. And as we all know, that awful saying that women have that ticking clock, and you don't have the ability to have as many children. So it's a really big problem, and it's something that needs to urgently be addressed. And I do think that some of the policy ideas that Angus Taylor has put out will at least start to help alleviate some of those pressures when it comes to housing, because that's ultimately what it's coming down to, I think.
1: Well, you also make the point, and I said last week off the back of the budget, this is a budget clearly angled towards that younger voting bloc. You know, the government tried to sell it as, oh, we're looking after younger Australians, all the while they've launched this intergenerational war between younger Australians and older Australians. But as you write this morning, Jamie, when young Australians are asked why they aren't having children, it isn't that they don't want them, it's that the system is making it harder to have them. Take childcare, the cost is so high it can wipe out a second income. Then there's housing for generations, as you've touched on. We can read the decline in our birth rate as a verdict from young Australians about whether they feel supported, secure and hopeful enough to bring a child into this world. So at the end of the day, if you can't afford to bring a new life, a child into the world, what hope have you got?
0: Well, exactly. And also, you probably won't have more than one. So if you do have one, you think, okay, we can make this work, but then you might not have multiple children because it's just too expensive. I was speaking about this last night in Wollongong. It was in yesterday's paper. It's a two-year wait to be able to access childcare. Or in an area like Warringah, it's $220 on average per day, per child, to send them to childcare. So that's why right now when there's this advocate group called Childcare for Choice is really pushing to try and at least change the childcare model, because universal childcare doesn't work. So I think all of these things are just making it so much harder for parents to decide whether or not to have children or have more than one. And if we can address that, which is, I really hope the Liberals do come up with a childcare policy, because I think that that will be, lead in a good direction to try and win the next election, because it will make such a difference if we can nail that solution. Because universal childcare, in my opinion, doesn't work.
1: Yeah.
0: But it's just one element out of a mixture of other things as to why we're seeing this decline in birth rates.
1: Jamie, a great piece. You touched on Angus Taylor's budget in reply speech last week, and I gave him a rap the next day. I think I started the show by saying, hallelujah, the Liberal Party's back talking about Liberal values and what the Liberal Party is supposed to stand for. I'm not sure whether you just heard the audio I played of the Liberal Senator in South Australia, Andrew McLaughlin. He's virtually come out and criticised what the Coalition stands for off the back of the budget in reply speech, saying, oh, no, it's not the messaging that Australians need right now from the opposition. I mean, talk about just getting some breathing room and getting some clear air and some positivity, and then this imbecile Andrew McLaughlin comes out and shoots himself in the foot.
0: I know, Mark, and you summed it up brilliantly just before, where you're finally out there getting some good press with the Liberal Party, because let's face it, Labor and that budget is absolutely woeful. So this is the time that the Liberals should be shining and actually saying, hey, we're a strong opposition. And then when Andrew McLaughlin goes and puts out that article and speaking in the ABC about being anti-mass immigration, that is what Australians are calling for. And Angus is answering or coming up with a solution and listening to what voters want. And the fact, though, that Andrew decided to do that so publicly was what made me and lots of other people just roll your eyes and get so frustrated, because why? Why do that? Mm. Why not have that debate behind closed doors? This is exactly the sort of behaviour that makes voters get really angry with the Liberal Party. And then right when you're starting to get a bit of headway, you go, oh, back to your old tricks.
1: Yep. And it's the reason why. Well, Jamie, it's the reason why people like Holly Hughes and Tina McQueen, they've just gone, well, what hope have we got? We'll go and just join another party.
0: Yeah, I mean, look, I think obviously it is disappointing when you do lose people like a Holly Hughes and a Tina McQueen. I think that when it comes to someone like Holly, all political parties have got their democratic process when it comes to selecting their candidate. So unfortunately for Holly, Senator Jess Collins was picked ahead of her. She was pre-selected on the Senate ticket. So Holly effectively lost her position. And, you know, she wants to be able to serve and serve elsewhere, and that's absolutely fine. And she was, Holly, a very big supporter of Susan Lee. So I will be interested to see if Holly takes any of that over into One Nation, which will be interesting to watch. But Holly was very good in the NDIS space. So if she wants to find another home and be able to continue campaigning on that, she looks like she's found that spot with One Nation.
1: Any approach from One Nation to Jamie Rogers?
0: No. I'm a blue Liberal, Mark. I want to stay with the party and keep working hard to make sure that we can win the next election. Because let's be clear, like, the reality is you want to be with the Liberals so that you can form government and actually go and do things. And I think it's so important that we work with the One Nation and Pauline Hanson. So I'm happy to hear when Angus Taylor said that he'll be picking up the phone and speaking with Pauline, because you've got to unite the right, Mark. The longer that they stay fractured, that's when Labor will continue to win. And I genuinely get concerned thinking that Labor could have another 3 years after 2028, especially off the back of what we've seen in the budget and some of the things that we don't know exactly what they're thinking, because we can't believe anything they say.
1: Hear, hear. Unite the right. I love it. Hey, before you go, I haven't been able to wrap my head around this. The federal court ruling in favour of a transgender woman who accessed a women-only app. You're a woman, Jamie, and you know, I'm asking you this as a woman, but also as somebody whose opinion I value. How did it make you feel when you found that the federal court ruled in favour of a transgender woman? Because I've spent the weekend thinking to myself, the world has officially gone mad.
0: Well, it has in Australia in 2026 in particular, when you think a biological woman does not have the legal right to create a woman-only space and enforce it, but a biological man who identifies as a woman has got the legal right to enter it. And it just shows that it's the erosion of biological women. And I think we really need to be holding to account, like, the Sex Discrimination Commissioner, Dr. Anna Cody. She can't define what a woman is, so she should not be in that position. If you cannot define what something is, how will you ever be able to put measures in place to protect it? And I messaged you this yesterday because I was so angry. And I think for every biological woman, we have Julia Gillard to thank for this in 2013 when she amended the Sex Discrimination Act. The court was going by what her ruling was changed. So while she famously has asked her opponents, why aren't we further along on gender equity, and did that misogynistic speech, perhaps she should ask herself, because these amendments now have pushed women and girls and their rights that have been worked so hard for generations have been pushed back to second-tier citizens, and I think that is devastating.
1: Well said. You're fired up today, Jamie. I love it.
0: I am.
1: Keep up the good work. We'll see you on Sky on Sunday nights. You're doing a brilliant job. We'll catch up soon.
0: Thanks, Mark. Great to chat.
1: That's Jamie Rogers. Yeah, you can catch her on Sky on Sunday nights. She's got a brand new show. I better get the plug in for her, because she's very good. She also appears on this radio network, 7 o'clock on Sunday nights, Jamie Rogers, her program. So give it a watch. She certainly doesn't miss when she rips into the issues, and she's brilliant. I mean, to think that she was in the running for a seat in federal politics and missed out is devastating. What we need, intelligent young women like Jamie out there. She's a proud mum. I got to meet her two boys out at the Easter show. Terrific kids. And they've taken a keen interest in the news. But you listen to what Jamie says, and she prosecutes the case for the Liberal Party so well. All the while, we've got dopes like Andrew McLaughlin out there saying, oh, no, it's not the messaging Australians need right now. Give me Jamie Rogers over Andrew McLaughlin any day of the week. It is 26 minutes away from 11.
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5: Police in the United States say the threat has been neutralised after an active shooter situation at a mosque in San Diego.
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8: big story breaking in the media world. Now, there's been a lot of speculation around Karl Stefanovic. It's just been announced that Karl and Eddie Maguire are going to join forces for a brand new radio show with ARN on the Gold Network. I'm not in the business of promoting other radio stations. I'm here to promote my dear friend and colleague, Michael McLaren. So if you want to listen to Michael McLaren, you can certainly do that between 12 and 3, but there will be a show coming with Eddie Maguire and Karl Stefanovic. That's just being reported right now. 131873, the number, 2gb.com. Click onto the feedback icon. He kept that secret. He saw him in Brisbane, Carlos. He didn't tell me that anything had been done, but he said there was a fair bit happening. And then he said, come on, let's go out and have a drink. I said, no, Carl, you've got to get up early, and so do I. Just on Angus Taylor this morning, I'm getting message after message from people saying, Mark, it was refreshing to hear him just answer the questions directly. So maybe he's taken a bit of the advice that we gave him the last time he appeared on this program. Yes or no? Don't give us the word salad. Just give us a straight answer, which is what Pauline Hanson does well, love her or loathe her. She tells it straight. There's no waffle, there's no preamble, it's just bang. There's my answer. Well, Angus Taylor was in the studio with Ben and said that he would absolutely reverse the capital gains tax and negative gearing if he were leader. He has also spoken about what the Prime Minister Anthony Albanese's budget means for small businesses.
9: He hasn't bought in, but he's taking. And this is, I think, a disaster for small business in this country. You know, small business is the key to growing, to employing, to the strength of our local communities. And if you undermine small business, you undermine the country. And that's exactly what this is about.
8: And the opposition leader was asked when he'd be sitting down with the Nationals and One Nation. Here's his response.
9: Well, I'll tell you, I will work with anyone to get rid of this rotten Labor government that's taking this country in the wrong direction. I'm obviously working with Matt every day. I'm sure I'll catch up with Pauline in the near future. And, of course, our parties talk regularly about legislation coming through. But I'll tell you, the first fight we're going to have with Labor and I want to work together with every political party, including, of course, One Nation, on this, is to stop these toxic taxes getting through the parliament, Ben.
10: Do you catch up with Pauline Hanson one-on-one?
9: Yeah, we have in the past, and we need to again in the future.
10: It sounds like you're overdue.
9: Yeah, we're probably over. That's probably right, actually, and that's fair. And we reached out even yesterday to set up a time to have a catch-up. But we will, and we catch up regularly through the parties on legislation coming through the parliament. The most important one is these taxes coming through. We want to axe these toxic taxes, and we want to work with every political party, including One Nation, to do it.
8: Hallelujah. We're getting somewhere, ladies and gentlemen. We're getting somewhere. Oh, I've just come up with an idea. You know how Pauline wooed Barnaby Joyce to One Nation by putting the steak on the sandwich press in her office at parliament? Angus lives on a farm, doesn't he? Why doesn't Angus bring the steaks? Pauline provides the sandwich press. They can sit down. Matt Canavan can come along with his no to net zero stickers and everything else. They can sit down around a table. They can all have a steak together. And then they can say, right, we're going to unite the right. We'll unite the right by having a steak on a sandwich press. Brilliant. 131873, the number 2GB.com. Mark, the government are taking too much of our wages, so we have next to nothing left at the end of the week. We have to find more for everything and then some. Who can afford to have children? We can't afford to rely on the government to give us handouts all the time. The money has to be paid back, and mostly, like by the very children they want us to have, from Susan. Well, I just had an interesting note. Somebody who's been having a look at the One Nation policies. Mark, One Nation have income splitting as an official party policy and have had for some time. This allows men and women to split their income and lower their tax burden, keeping more of their money. This would mean for the period the mother or father take off to rear children, they split the income earner's tax bill in half. That's good policy. So, Susan, that certainly goes to your point. Mark, isn't Jamie Rogers a wonderful person and a great speaker? Will the Libs put her in a safe seat next election? She is ministerial material straight off the bat. Yeah, I'd agree with you there, John. So thankful for the opportunity to raise my own family before returning to work, Mark. Motherhood has been such a privilege, and I'm saddened that so many feel they can't enjoy time at home with their own family. I gave up a good job and many creature comforts, but it was worth every bit. That one from Hannah. And, geez, Mark, Jamie Rogers is impressive. The Libs need to find a spot for her. So, yeah, I read that story today. Her opinion piece anyway, around the birth rates. And I thought, you know what, there's a few other things that I reckon Jamie'd be pretty strong on. And I'm glad we got her on the show, because she didn't miss. She's not one to pull any punches, and she certainly tells it how it is. Brad says, just on the Angus catch-up with Pauline, I mean, the puns write themselves. Angus brings the steaks, Angus steaks, Pauline... You know what? You're a wordsmith, Brad. I love it. So, look, it sounds like it's going to happen. He was a lot more relaxed in answering the question on that occasion with Ben, as opposed to when I put it to him last week, if not the week before. As Jamie Rogers said, they've got to unite the right, because if the right vote is fractured, the Labor Party wins another term in government. The enemy at the moment is Labor. The enemy is not One Nation. They don't have to sign agreements and form alliances. They just need to work together for the common cause, and that is for the future of Australia. We cannot afford another term under this Albanese government. There's nothing controversial about that. You look at the response to the budget that was announced last week. Message after message, email after email, open line call after open line call. They're not going to cop it. Australians are not going to cop it. And if you look at the polls, Angus Taylor's now the preferred Prime Minister. So let's do what's right by the country. And if Angus Taylor needs to sit down and have a conversation with One Nation and form some sort of plan to unite that right vote to oust the Labor Party, then so be it. Let's just get on with rescuing the country and making the decisions that are right for us and the people already living in this country. 10:45.
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8: Gee, the police have been busy today. You would have heard with Ben and Will Bottom this morning talking about that police chase that went from Parramatta to Bankstown. I think we've just had another one. Will Bottom's here in the studio with me. Will, what's happening?
20: We have, Levy. This hour there's been a police chase which started around the Hammondville area near Heathcote Road, and it's travelled along the M5 and the Hume Motorway and throughout some of those suburbs in the Campbelltown and Ingleburn area around Minto as well. Now, there was more than a dozen police cars that are chasing it and in pursuit, along with the Polair helicopter. It was a black car that was banged up. Unconfirmed reports that the driver may have had a balaclava on. Can confirm that it's come to an end now. The police have got one person in custody. They won't tell us exactly where it's finished, but believed to be in that Campbelltown area around the Ayres, Bradbury sort of area. So one person in custody after the second police chase this morning.
8: Well done, Will. Thank you, mate. It's been a busy morning for police, and we'll catch up with the Police Association president in the next hour off the back of a fairly pointed opening address to the Police Association conference in Wollongong. 131873, the number, 2gb.com. Click onto the feedback icon. If you've seen what's happened out at Campbelltown in relation to this police chase, that's the beauty of the open line. You can paint a picture for us. You can tell us what you've seen. Jump on the line, let us know. 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

0: 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Now, look, I just love the Starlight Foundation. I've been a regular donor to the Starlight Foundation over many, many years. They do great work making hospitals a happy place for our kids. And today is Starlight Day. It's the biggest fundraising event in the calendar for the Starlight Foundation. And this morning, they're using it to launch their annual fundraising appeal, hoping to raise nearly $2 million by the end of June. To find out more, I thought we'd catch up with the Starlight CEO, Louise Baxter. She's on the line with me now. Louise, good morning to you.
1: Good morning, Mark.
0: Well, happy Starlight Day. Run us through what you've got planned.
1: Well, Starlight Day, as you know, is incredibly important for us. And you mentioned the $1.95 million. 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So we're actually getting to the stage today that for every dollar you're going to be donating to Starlight, it's three. So we really need people to get on to starlight.org.au and see how big we can go today.
0: And it all adds up, doesn't it, Louise? It could be $5, $50, $200. It all adds up.
1: Absolutely. It doesn't matter how large or how small. Every donation is incredibly important to us and we value and we recognise that, you know, it might be a child who goes to their piggy bank. It might be someone who's doing it tough but thinks these kids are doing it even tougher. And we recognise that. So people are just so wonderful. You know, we saw that with our radiothon last year.
0: Yeah.
1: So we're really hoping today goes very well.
0: For those people that aren't aware with what Starlight does, I mean, we often talk about Captain Starlight and the Starlight Express rooms. Can you talk to the listeners about the importance of what these rooms and Captain Starlight, the relief they provide for the children undergoing treatment?
1: Absolutely. Mark, all we ever want for our kids is for them to be healthy and happy. And these two things go hand in hand. And when someone has the diagnosis of a serious illness, that there's a trauma or an accident that really severely hurts the child, these things change not only the child's life but the entire family's life. And everything that is safe and familiar for these kids is swapped for things that are really painful, scary and unknown. And so what Starlight does is we step in and we are all about the fun and happiness of childhood because all children should experience that joy, not just well children. And this changes their health outcomes because if you're in a more happy, positive space, it lifts their spirit, it lifts their well-being and resilience, and it improves the health outcomes. And it's really about, we don't want these kids for the rest of their life to remember the pain. We want them to remember the highlights. And kids are so easy to distract. That's what happens. And so kids who, you know, parents say to me, they should be crying and in pain now, and they're laughing with Captain Starlight. And that's the change that, you know, your listeners and the community of Australia help Starlight to create in hospitals every day.
0: And we were lucky to meet a few of the Captain Starlights in here at the radio network when you came in for the radiothon late last year, and they just do an amazing job. I was talking to a young bloke who was telling me a story about a little boy that, you know, was going through a really, really tough time, and just to be able to go into that room and to put a smile on that little boy's face is what it's all about. 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
1: Thanks so much, Mark. Have a great day.
0: You too. The CEO of Starlight, Louise Baxter. So if you can, could be a couple of bucks, it could be $100, whatever you can, it all adds up. Starlight.com.au, and they're hoping today to raise nearly $2 million, and that's by the end of June as well. So please, if you can, go to the website starlight.org.au. And look, while we're promoting different things, the Victoria Pass closure is much more than a daily inconvenience. It's a major roadblock for the entire entire Blue Mountains and Central West community. It's a situation that needs real answers, which is why I'm heading to Lithgow tomorrow, in fact, and we'll be broadcasting there on Thursday from Lithgow Workies for a special community forum. We're bringing together the Roads Minister and industry experts for a live Q&A, and we want you there to be part of it. The Workies has been a local landmark since 1887, and it's the natural hub for a conversation this important. So whether you live in the area or you're one of the many visitors who love exploring the region, this is your chance to have your say. Come along and join me at Lithgow Workies this Thursday from 9 o'clock. For more details, head to workies.com.au. And on the way up tomorrow, I'm actually going to go and have a look at the site. A couple of the engineers are going to walk me through what the actual problem is, so I can get an up-close look at what is actually going on there. And then on Thursday, we'll be able to catch up with some business owners. I am told there will be a minister coming, so, which is good. Janelle Saffin, I think, is coming along, Minister for Recovery, as opposed to what we found out last week, that no one was available. That's changed. So well done to the New South Wales government. We'll catch up with the Minister for Recovery, Janelle Saffin, in Lithgow on Thursday, 4:30 to 11.
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3: 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Is that something that can turn votes?
4: 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That bill has to be paid at some stage, and we're seeing it with more government spending leading to higher aggregate demand, leading to the Reserve Bank with no other choice than to raise the cash rate.
2: John Stanley, weeknights from 8 on 2CC.
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5: Coming up after the news, we'll head down to Wollongong and catch up with the Police Association President Kevin Morton off the back of his opening remarks to the conference down there today. Police are burning out. They need help because they're sick and tired of doing everything. Social workers, counsellors, you name it. So we'll catch up with Kev after the news.
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7: It's 13 degrees in Canberra, rain today in a top of 16. From the Capital Radio Newsroom, good morning. I'm Tia Priest-Willamott. Overseas, three people have been killed in a shooting at the largest mosque in the US city of San Diego. The suspected shooters, both believed to be teenagers, were found dead inside a vehicle in a nearby street. A security guard is among those killed, and San Diego Police Chief Scott Wall is praising the actions of officers who raced to make sure more people weren't killed.
8: To know that this many of our public servants are willing to leave their loved ones behind, drop what they're doing, and run towards gunfire without asking any questions is remarkable.
7: ACT Police continues to investigate the death of a woman after a unit house fire in Belconnen yesterday morning. Jeff Tyler reports.
9: About 6:40 a.m., police and emergency services were called to a fire at Osborne Place in Belconnen. On arrival, police and emergency services located a 46-year-old woman inside the unit. Attempts were made to save the woman, but sadly, she was declared deceased at the scene. Police are appealing for anyone with information about the fire to come forward. Jeff Tyler, Capital Radio News.
7: Australians can now get updates and access the 2026 census form through MyGov. Households who choose not to subscribe will still receive their census instructions ahead of the 11th of August in the mail. Assistant Minister for Treasury Andrew Lee says the new feature is about giving people more options to complete the form.
10: The census is absolutely vital to help us work out whether schools, roads, hospitals in the future are needed. Our businesses use it, community groups use it, so it's really important that we have everyone filling in the census.
7: Opposition leader Angus Taylor says he's overdue for a catch-up with One Nation leader Pauline Hanson. Mr Taylor says he's happy to work with every party in the parliament to overturn Labor's tax changes. Some coalition supporters are urging the party to work with One Nation in the lead-up to the next election. Mr Taylor says he's fighting to make sure changes to capital gains, negative gearing and family trusts don't pass.
11: We catch up regularly through the parties on legislation coming through the parliament. The most important one is these taxes coming through. We want to axe these toxic taxes and we want to work with every political party, including One Nation, to do it.
7: And tonight, 13 landmarks in the ACT will be lit up purple to raise awareness of World Inflammatory Bowel Disease Day. The light rail stations, Malcolm Fraser Bridge and the National Carillion, just some of the landmarks going purple. The theme this year focuses on the cost of delayed diagnosis for those living with the disease, with a recent report finding the disease cost the economy an estimated $7.8 billion annually. Wayne Masuga, acting CEO of Crohn's and Colitis Australia, says this disease is incredibly debilitating.
12: The symptoms can be fairly debilitating. They disproportionately affect young working age Australians. So it can interfere with work, relationships, travel, and can result in more hospitalisations than other chronic conditions like cancer and heart disease per case.
13: Sports update.
14: Brumbies legend Alan Alalatoa is in line to play his 150th match for the Brumbies when they take on the Waratahs on Friday. Alalatoa will become only the third Brumbie to reach the milestone, joining Ben Alexander and Christian Lila-Ifanu in the 150 club. The tight head prop says he couldn't imagine playing anywhere else.
15: I knew that the best learning I would get would be here at the Brumbies and under those coaches. So I look back at my journey and really grateful for such world-class coaches who were able to help me throughout my whole journey, but as a player, as a man, and now into a leader.
14: And that's the latest from the Capital Radio newsroom.
4: 2CC weather. Alexander Watson Insulation. Canberra's cold. 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
14: Rain today in a top of 16 degrees. Mostly sunny tomorrow, also 16 degrees. 17 the top on Thursday and a sunny day, then 18 degrees and a partly cloudy day expected for your Friday. Right now it's 13 degrees in Taylor, it's 13 degrees in Reid, and it's currently 13 degrees in Pierce.
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3: 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The Prime Minister has just spoken in WA, which I'll get to in just a moment. I've also got to give you the Blues Clues this hour. Sorry, it's been a busy morning. I've forgotten about all of that. We'll do the Blues Clues this hour for your chance to win a double pass to Origin 1. I was just talking to Luke Davis about logistics of the Origin series coming up. So we go Sydney, Melbourne, and then Brisbane. So I'll be doing the morning show from our 3AW studios in Melbourne, just as I did the last few days in Brisbane, I should say, at 4BC. And we're just talking about what's going to happen there. But, yeah, game one in Sydney next week. I can't believe the Origin series is already here. Next minute we'll be talking about the final series. So stay listening for the Blues Clues. Actually, what's the answer today? Good player. Good player. Come on, the Blues. Come on, Laurie. In Laurie we trust. In the meantime, let's go to the Prime Minister. Anthony Albanese speaking alongside the WA Premier Roger Cook at a building site in Perth. The PM says the legislation for the changes to capital gains tax discounts and negative gearing will be put to Parliament when it returns in the next fortnight. Mr. Albanese's attempted to label his changes to capital gains tax discounts as a return to a 25-year-old system. Here he is.
4: When it comes to capital gains tax, what we are simply doing is returning the system to what was there before 1999. And when those changes were introduced, what we've seen then, since then, is a massive distortion of investment towards housing away from other forms of investment because of the changes that were made. What we're doing is simply moving to a real gain system. So it only impacts when gains are made, capital gains. It's not when the normal course of business occurs. When a capital gains occurs, it's looked at the real gains, that is the gains less inflation as we go forward. And that's a system that operated effectively between 1985 to 1999.
3: Geez, you finished strong. Started a bit shabbily. Was that in 19... You know when you just mumble on your breath when you can't remember... he's also been asked about opposition leader Angus Taylor's assertion when he said that he's happy to work with whoever.
4: Angus Taylor, the door isn't open. There's no door. They're in the same room. They're in the same policy room, One Nation and the Liberal Party and the National Party. There are now three right-wing parties in Australia, all advocating policies that aren't in the interests of social cohesion and what's needed to bring the country together. Angus Taylor's speech on budget night in his reply, where he spoke about Australians as if they're separate from migrants, in particular singling out permanent residents, as if permanent residents aren't contributing to this country. I'll tell you what, go on to any building construction area, what you'll see is people who are permanent residents going to any hospital here and ask what would happen if we got rid of everyone who works at the Children's Hospital or other hospitals here who wasn't born in Australia.
3: Well, isn't the Prime Minister doing that in respect of his intergenerational war? He's virtually saying, oh, well, let's tax the older Australians. Let's go after the wealth of older Australians and, you know, those who have been successful, those who have worked hard. So it's a bit rich for him to be having a crack at Angus Taylor. And he's also spoken about these AI-generated images of himself on social media.
4: I think some of them are very flattering, and I thank them for picking very nice photos of me. And I thank them for that.
3: Flattering? Is he kidding? Wow. In the meantime, look, it's fair to say public trust in our courts is running fairly low at the moment. Some of the recent legal decisions have left many Australians wondering if the justice system is losing touch with common sense. We've highlighted some of the dangerous bail decisions. We've talked about the youth crime crisis plaguing regional New South Wales. We've also spoken about the recent ruling from the federal court, which found in favour of a transgender woman seeking access to a digital app specifically created as a safe space for biological women. I still can't wrap my head around it, and I think I speak on behalf of most people listening. The decision ignores basic reality and strips away the privacy and safety boundaries women have fought hard to establish. If you're born a biological male, you're a man. And if you want to identify as a transgender woman, that's fine, but that shouldn't give you the right to dismantle these safe spaces carved out exclusively for women. Let's hope common sense prevails and the decision is overturned in the High Court of Australia. Now, speaking of the High Court, there's another looming case that is extremely important. It's vital because we as a country cannot allow a notorious neo-Nazi group to exploit our legal system to form a legitimate political party. The National Socialist Network has officially filed a constitutional challenge in the High Court. It comes right after the Home Affairs Minister Tony Burke used new federal laws to rightfully prescribe them as a terrorist hate group. But look at the trickery at play here. The NSN formally disbanded on paper back in January to escape a government crackdown that carries up to 15 years in jail. But it was all a sham. They've been phoenixing under new names, continuing to meet covertly and organising anti-immigration rallies. Now they're trying to bypass the law entirely by rebranding themselves as a political party called White Australia. They actually had the audacity to submit registration paperwork to the Australian Electoral Commission on Anzac Day, naming their notorious leader Thomas Sewell as party president. Backed by a $150,000 legal war chest raised by Sewell and represented by a lawyer who has posted his own anti-Semitic and racist views online, they are arguing that the government's ban violates their implied right to freedom of political expression. They're even trying to use history as a weapon, pointing to the reinstatement of the Communist Party of Australia in the 1950s to justify their own existence. But let's be entirely clear here. This isn't about suppressing unpopular opinions. This isn't a legitimate political debate. This is a group deeply entangled with international extremists. This is a group whose senior figures face charges over a violent attack on women and elderly people at an Indigenous camp in Melbourne. Most alarming of all, this is a group whose secret chat rooms hosted a suspected $10,000 plot to kidnap Prime Minister Anthony Albanese. They are trying to use our legal system as a shield. They're hoping that forming a political party will protect their hate speech and help them recruit everyday Australians under the guise of ordinary politics. The High Court can't possibly rule in their favour. The judges need to see through this masquerade. The rhetoric coming from these extremists the moment the ban came down tells everything you need to know. Sewell posted videos claiming the fate of liberal democracy dies with the fate of White Australia. Online, his followers told users to research The Order, a violent US neo-Nazi terror group, because their political options were drying up. Another channel post ominously warned, if all legal avenues are exhausted, what avenues do they think realistically remain? Do they think whites will submit? When a group openly hints at terrorism and violence, the second they don't get their way, they lose the right to hide behind the Constitution. A democratic country has every right to defend itself, especially from groups they want to destroy it from within. And that's exactly what this comes down to, self-defence. Our legal system was built to protect the community, not to provide a loophole for those who want to tear it apart. If the courts can't see the difference between legitimate political expression and a coordinated violent threat to national security, then the system is truly broken. Average Australians look at these cases, from local bail decisions to the High Court, and ask a very simple question: whose side is the law actually on? We want to believe in the independence of the judiciary, we want to respect the rule of law, but respect is a two-way street, and right now, the gap between the ivory towers of the courts and the reality on the ground feels wider than ever. Whether it's protecting safe women's spaces, keeping repeat offenders off our streets, or drawing a hard, unyielding line against violent extremism, the public expectation is exactly the same. We expect common sense, we expect our safety to come first, and we'll be watching the High Court very closely to see if they deliver. It's 17 past 11.
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13: Being a elder in the community is a responsibility. It's about passing knowledge and teaching to the next generation. This is why I don't smoke.

0: The Police Commissioner, Mal Lanyon. And as you know, throughout my broadcasting career, I have defended the New South Wales Police, because what they do every day is extraordinary. The work of the brave men and women who pull on that uniform proudly each day, they're there to protect us all from the worst of society. But police here in New South Wales are calling for change. They're burnt out, forced to take on multiple roles in a single shift. Away from protecting the public, they often need to provide first aid or act as a mental health worker, a social worker, a counsellor, all in one night. A part of the push which has come from the Police Association's conference is for US-style night courts to get people out of police holding cells, where our men and women in blue are doing double duty as cops and correctional officers. The conference was launched this morning pretty strongly by Kevin Morton, the president of the Police Association. I've got him on the line right now. Kevin, good morning to you.
1: Good morning, Mark. Always a pleasure to be on.
0: Mate, lovely to catch up. I had a listen and I've seen your speech that you used to open the conference today, and it's clear to me that we need a change when it comes to the support that's given to our police officers, because you've made it abundantly clear that police are burning out, they're being crushed by a failing system, and the time for hollow political thank yous is officially over.
1: You're right. You're absolutely right. I'm down here in Wollongong for our police biennial conference, and it's really a conference that sets the agenda for where we are to go as a police association. And I'm pleased to announce that yesterday the delegates have shown their faith in me, and I was re-elected for another 4 years. So you're going to have to put up with me on air again for the next 4 years, Mark.
0: Kevin, before you continue on, can I say that doesn't surprise me at all, mate? Because you know, I'm a big supporter of yours, but every time we have a conversation, it shows how passionate you are for all of your members. And when I run into police officers in the street, they all are very complimentary of the role that you play. So, mate, I think it's thoroughly well deserved. Congratulations.
1: Thank you for those kind words. But yeah, getting back to what the real issues were here today, as we had, you're right, the Premier, the Opposition Leader, the Minister and the Commissioner. It's about the retention of our current hard-working men and women of the New South Wales Police Force. I take on board the fact that we've done some issues in recruiting that has seen those numbers increase, but what I'm seeing at the moment, the mental health reforms, where our police are the first responders to that, the work we're doing for corrective services, the whole court system is clogged up. Not a great deal is moving, and for my liking, it's not moving urgently enough.
0: Well, I said earlier today, Kevin, that it feels like when there's an issue, the automatic response is, that's for police. Police will look after that. And as you pointed out this morning, in one shift, the police officer can be a counsellor, a social worker, a paramedic. They can be an Uber driver to transfer prisoners and babysit prisoners. I mean, I would have thought the role of a police officer is hard enough, let alone having to undertake all of those other roles that they're forced to undertake each and every day they're at work.
1: And that's exactly right. We wear a number of different hats during the course of one shift. And some of that work that we are doing does not belong with us. And we, over the years, have probably put our hand up and gone, look, we'll take on that role to help you out. But at a time when we're in a bit of a staffing crisis and we're doing more with less staff on the ground, it is time to push back that work to those people that are employed to do that. And that's my focus for the next 4 years.
0: One thing that I think we also need to do is to restore some respect, and by that I mean showing some respect for the police officers, especially from younger people. But we also need to make it an attractive option for people to want to join the thin blue line. And when they turn on the news at night and they find out that there's an investigation into the actions of police, Kevin, doesn't that just undermine the role that your members are playing in our community?
1: It certainly chips away at it, but I still think that there are plenty of people out there that have that absolute quality to put themselves in front of a uniform on and do this extraordinary job. And that's why we've seen an increase in recruiting numbers. What I want to focus on is the hardworking men and women now that are doing that role. And they're doing the role of a number of different agencies. And certainly the court reform that I've called on today, it's a big issue for us, because the flow on from that in a court system that is clogged up with bail-refused offenders, we've got to now look at policing and court systems in a 24-hour cycle. And I didn't call on a US

0: style night court. But I tell you what, the current court sitting hours are inappropriate for the way that we police these days, and they need to be looked at.
1: So how would that work, Kevin? So if someone gets picked up at 2 in the morning, there should be a magistrate or a judge sitting somewhere that can deal with that offender. Is that what you're calling for?
0: Probably to not at that extreme, Mark, but certainly when they kick off at 6 a.m. for the oncoming shift, that person needs to be put before the court as soon as possible. What we're seeing at the moment, because if we miss the cut-off date, times for those offenders, they're being held in custody for 12, 16, 24 hours. And these are not fit-for-purpose cells. It is not like Silverwater. It is a police cell, very bare in its minimum. And we carry the burden of the risk associated with holding that person in custody.
1: Well, when you talk about the common complaints you hear from police officers and why they're leaving the force, what would you identify as the one main contributing factor for, you know, a hardworking man or woman to say, look, I've had enough, it's time for me to go and do something else? What's the most common complaint, Kev?
0: Well, to that officer, I would say hang in there, because we're going to get change, and that's what I've spoken about today. We've had discussions in these particular areas, but for mine, whether it's funding, whether it's, you know, bureaucracy slowing the processes down that will alleviate this workload on our current officers, then it's not moving quickly enough for my liking. And for the next period of my presidency, I'm going to push really hard on that.
1: What sort of response did you get from the Premier and the opposition leader? They were in the room. They also addressed the conference?
0: As true politicians, Mark, they were very supportive of my arguments, and we're going to work with them during the course of the next 12 months. But, it's really for us. We've identified all of these issues. It's now to really speed them up and get them going, get them moving, so it takes away that burden for the, you know, the hard-working copper, the experienced copper, and even the young copper that's joined and has 12 months in the job and goes, I don't know if I can keep this up anymore. They're the ones that are going to be affected by the changes that I'm calling on today.
1: What about the top brass? I mean, the Commissioner, Mal Lanyon, he's in the studio regularly with Ben, and I've met Mal a few times, and I speak to a lot of the general duties officers, and they're a big fan of Mal Lanyon and the role that he's playing. What's the relationship like between the Police Association and the Commissioner?
0: Look, we have a very good relationship with the Commissioner, and in fact, I'm coming out of the conference shortly to have a senior executive team meeting with him and his executive and my police association executive. He knows the issues that are confronting us. Sometimes I can say things that he can't, and I will continue to do that, but we have a good working relationship, and he identifies the issues that are strong for the police association.
1: All right. Well, the Premier has announced today that they're calling on more recruits to join the force. There's a new academy class to be added. There's going to be an advertising campaign to try and recruit more police officers. But as you say, Kevin, we've got to support the ones that we've already got, because we need them. We don't want them to go and become sparkies and tradies and, you know, go and, dare I say it, work for the government. We want them out there fighting crime and arresting the criminals. So, Kev, we'll let you get back to it, mate. Well done on your opening address today, and I certainly seized on that off the top of the program, and the response that I had from the listeners was, Mark, we need to support these police officers, because in our hour of need, they're the ones that come and support us. And as I often say, when we're running away from danger, your officers are the ones who are running towards that danger. You're a good man, Kev. Congratulations on the reappointment. We'll catch up soon.
0: Thank you, Mark. Thank you for your support, my first time, and I look forward to speaking to you at every opportunity for the next 4 years, mate.
1: Good on you, buddy. There he is, Kevin Morton, good man, New South Wales President of the Police Association. So I reckon there's some merit in what Kevin is saying around these night courts, in particular with, you think about the court process, right? They start at 10 o'clock, they finish at 4. And how many breaks do they get during the day? You'll sit in the back of the... I've sat in the back of the courtroom watching cases before, and, you know, the prosecution will stand up, or the defence barrister. Is this an appropriate time, Your Honour? And you think an appropriate time for what? We've only been inside for about an hour and a half. Oh, we've got a lunch break. Oh, we're going to have 45 minutes to an hour. We'll come back. Then there'll be some legal argument. Then the jury will go out. The jury will come back in. Oh, the judge got to go to the loo. Oh, just give me 10 minutes. I'll come back. The delay and delay and delay, and then you get defence barristers that stand up and go, oh, we haven't got this documentation. Or the prosecution might say, oh, we're still waiting on this. It's just no wonder that we've got such a clogged up legal system at the moment and the courts are just packed with cases. If we need to start having night courts, well, so be it. If it speeds us up a little bit and allows the police to get out there and catch the crooks and catch the criminals who are breaking the law, well, I think there's some merit in it. And if the Premier and the opposition leader are prepared to speak to the Police Association president about it, that's a start. But as I said off the top of the show, it's time that I think they put their money where their mouth is. Admittedly, the Premier is in control of the chequebook with the Treasurer these days, but if Kelly Sloane wants to get on board, surely there can be some sort of bipartisan approach to supporting the hardworking men and women of the New South Wales Police. 131873 to have your say this morning. You can email me at 2gb.com and you can text me 0460 873 873. But off the back of the announcement from the New South Wales government, which is fantastic, an extra police academy class. If you've got a son or a daughter or a granddaughter or a grandson that wants to be a police officer, they're going to get an opportunity to do it through this extra course and this extra class. And we just need to ensure that we've got the right processes and support networks around these police officers to ensure that they're in the force for a long, long time rather than graduating from the academy, going out onto the road and thinking, well, what's the point of doing this? Everyone's just going to criticise the role I play in our community. So we'll leave that with the Police Association and we'll keep in touch with them. Now, have you heard those dreaded scratching sounds in your walls? 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
4: A 29-year-old woman and a 29-year-old man have been charged after a series of alleged offences across Canberra.
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5: Police in the United States say the threat has been neutralised after an active shooter situation at a mosque in San Diego.
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1: Finance update for you. The All Ordinaries up 84.5, 0.97 of a percent to 8,819.9. The dollar 71.52 US cents. Just before I get to your calls, a man accused of murdering his wife and two sons in Sydney Southwest will remain behind bars after fronting court for the first time. The 47-year-old was charged with what police described as a particularly violent murder of a 46-year-old woman and his two sons, aged 12 and 4. The man did not appear in person and was represented by lawyer Jawad Hussain, who said outside court that his client was distressed. It's obviously a tragic set of circumstances, and at this stage, we don't wish to comment on the proceedings. My client enjoys his right to the presumption of innocence. A neighbour, Amanda, has told the ABC she'd been relaxing by her fireplace when emergency services arrived last night. She said the family kept to themselves and the children were polite and well-behaved. And as I said earlier, when we sit here and talk about domestic violence allegations and DV murder allegations, and we talk about the 46-year-old woman losing her life and two little kids, 12 and 4, it's just so sad. The number. Francis has phoned through at Baulkham Hills. Morning, Francis.
15: Good morning, Mark.
1: Hello there. What would you like to talk about?
15: I'm a very proud mother and mother-in-law of two police officers that have been in the force since their early 20s. They are both still in the force. They are committed for life. And as I said, very proud of them, and now I've got a granddaughter that wants to join the police force.
1: Oh, how special is that, Frances? See, and this is why. It's such a great career path, and, you know, I often talk about my mates in police, and they love it. They love it. They'd love a bit more support, and they'd love a little less paperwork, but it's such a great profession, and I think we've got a responsibility to play as broadcasters and, you know, pushing this message that we need to respect the police. We need to, rather than question what they do, like we automatically did after the Bondi Beach terrorist attack, go, hang on, no. The police are there to serve and protect, and that's exactly what they do. And, Francis, you know what? You're right to be proud, because we're all proud of them, each and every one of the police officers in this state.
15: The only thing is, as both of them will tell you, they do not have the respect of the general public, especially the younger ones.
1: Yeah. It's a problem,
15: because
1: Francis.
15: They
1: it's
15: know
1: a problem.
15: Nothing's going to happen. Nothing's going to happen to them.
1: And that's why I think that if we get back to a bit of common sense in the courts, and the courts, rather than the woke left judges ruling in favour of the accused, start giving some weight to the prosecution case and the brief of evidence put together by the police, we might get somewhere. Hey, Francis, I want to do something special for you. I want to send you a $250 voucher from WH AMAD. 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It's Australian-made week, and I'm going to send you a nice little prize there from our mates at WH AMAD. 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And while I'm in the giving mood, I've got another prize here to give away. You've probably heard the dulcet tones of my colleague Luke Davis reading the commercial for this one. Tootsie, the funniest night out in Sydney. He puts on the radio voice, Luke. He says, from the Academy Award-winning film comes the musical sensation, packed with big laughs, big Broadway energy and a whole lot of art. Tootsie the Musical, only at Teatro at the Italian Forum from May 26. Book now via Ticketmaster. Look, we'll take the 10th caller through on the open line right now. 10th caller through on the open line, 131873, because you'll win yourself a double pass to Tootsie the Musical. And make sure you listen out for the commercials, because you'll hear Luke Davis pulling on that voice, Tootsie, the funniest night out in Sydney. So give us a ring right now, 131873, 131873, if you'd like to win the tickets to Tootsie out there at the Italian Forum from May 26. 131873, the number. Here's another story. Biological differences between males and females must be reflected in the law and in female sport, according to the Premier. You beauty. Well done, Chris. Chris Minns would not back Angus Taylor's proposal on Tuesday. He vowed to change federal laws to protect female-only spaces. But the Premier did insist that New South Wales must recognise the biological between people who were born male and people who were born female. That needs to be reflected in the law, he said. He said the New South Wales law will uphold those differences in prisons and in female sport. He said if you're born biologically male and you can change your government certificates to be female, it will not mean that you can change from a male prison to a female prison. He also said he would not change the law as it relates to female sport, although access to female sport is governed by individual sporting codes. The Premier said there are distinctions in the law in New South Wales that we must uphold because we think that they're important, notwithstanding the changes that we've made to birth certificates for transgender members of our community. So, like I said earlier, just a little bit of common sense wouldn't go astray. A little bit of common sense. So well done to the Premier. Some comments that certainly reflect that. In the meantime, it's this bloke's birthday today. Well, one of the two anyway in this particular song. James Blundell. Way out west, and that's where we're heading on Thursday as we head out to Lithgow to broadcast from the workies.

0: West, James Blundell. He celebrates a birthday today, James Blundell. So happy birthday to Andrew Johns is 52 today as well. So Joey, happy birthday to you. 52, I'm allowed to say he's 52. Why not? He'll be nervous about his Blues. But they'll be right. Good team. We need them to beat Queensland in Sydney. And then, hey, who knows, we might win the series in Melbourne in game two. So if you're listening, Andrew, happy birthday to you. Speaking of the Blues, I've got the Blues clues for you right now. Who am I? In fact, this bloke's a former teammate of Andrew Johns. I played 21 games for New South Wales between 2002 and 2008. I captained the Blues for 15 games, including the 2004 and 2005 series wins. I held the Newcastle Knights club record for the most first grade games played. And I played hooker. My initials are DB. So I'll give you those clues again, and we're going to need the 10th caller through on the open line. We'll just hold off those lines, Chels. We'll just give it a little while so we can get the digital listeners involved as well. So I played 21 games for New South Wales between 2002 and 2008. I captained the Blues for 15 games, including the 2004 and 2005 series wins. I held the Newcastle Knights club record for the most first grade games played. I played hooker, and my initials are DB. So if you know who that is, 131873. This is all thanks to the NRL. Ampol State of Origin, there's nothing like it. Head to nrl.com/tickets to secure your seats, or keep listening to Sydney's 2GB for your chance to win. So let's open the lines right now. We'll see if we can find the 10th caller through with the correct answer, and we'll come back with a winner right after this. On the way to the break, though, getting a good night's sleep with a CPAP machine is vital, but we all know that the mask is usually the part that lets the side down. The team at CPAP Direct has heard it all before, which is why they stocked the ResMed AirTouch N20 and F20 range. 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
0: Well, Sue from Balgowlah's won the tickets to Tootsie the Musical, so congratulations, Sue. And the first, well, the 10th caller through with the correct answer, I'm hoping, is Leonie in Maroubra. Leonie, first and foremost, it's a very good morning to you.
14: And good morning to you, Mark.
0: Now, I've got a very important question to ask you. With those Blues clues, who would that New South Wales origin legend be?
14: Danny Badiris.
0: Bingo. You're off to Origin 1, you little beauty.
14: Thank you.
0: Leonie, stay there for me. We'll get all of your details and I'll see you out there at a Coors Stadium as the mighty Blues take on the Queensland Maroons. Michael McLaren is here in the studio with me. Morning, Michael.
15: Good morning, Mark.
0: Biggest story of the day, Aqua the band has broken up. You'd be familiar with Aqua's work, wouldn't you?
15: Yeah, I roughly remember it. Yeah.
0: I'm a Barbie girl.
15: It was the Barbie, yeah, that's right. And they had another one. There was some
0: bubble plastic. Soul or something, wasn't it? It's fantastic. You can brush my
15: hair. Yeah, I know it. Yeah,
0: all that stuff.
15: Yeah, I know.
0: Are you familiar with Aqua?
15: Yeah, Jacob
0: came in. He's saying it. Michael's going to have no idea on who Acker is.
15: Well, I don't have as good an idea as Jacob does, but I am familiar with
0: Jacob
15: him.
0: Was the Barbie girl. That's yes. The concerning part about all of that.
15: Always wanted to be Ken.
0: Anyway, what have you got coming up, great man?
15: Mate, I've got a few interesting things coming up. Very special guest in the first hour, read the Tickle v Giggle case, but I won't reveal who it is because I don't want someone to put the kibosh on it. But it's a very significant voice in the first hour. Also, you've seen these stories about this tiny beetle. It's done all sorts of damage to trees in WA. There's a concern it could make its way over here. Not that it'll fly. It can't really fly that well. But it'll get on timber or whatever and make its way to the East Coast. They say it could wipe out a third of Sydney's tree canopy if it gets going.
0: Wow.
15: So I'll be speaking to Dr. Angus Carnegie, Senior Principal Research Scientist at New South Wales Department of Primary Industries, about that little critter. For health today, we're looking at food poisoning.
0: No.
15: We just tend to look at what's happened to the team recently and say, well, maybe we could talk about that. So, you know, Joel's had a bit of that lately. So.
0: Well, I got home from Brisbane yesterday, as you know.
15: Oh, don't tell me you did.
0: I got home and I had a bit of food in the fridge and I'm thinking, oh, I cooked that before I went. Can I? Oh,
15: what
0: no.
15: was it?
0: I chucked it all out, though.
15: What was it? Got to be careful with rice.
0: Yeah, it was some chicken.
15: Oh, no. Don't risk the chook.
0: I chucked that out.
15: Don't risk the chook.
0: I did the smell test and it didn't smell all that crash hot, so I threw it out.
15: I'd be throwing it out, yeah. Speaking of which, there's a bit of lasagna in the fridge in the new kitchen here.
0: What are you eyeing it off, are you?
15: Well, no. It's growing. It's living. It's got mould. I don't know if anyone's missing their lasagna, but you've got another 10% on top of it now.
0: No name on it?
15: No, I don't think so. For travel, we're going to Ballarat, beautiful part of regional Victoria, and a whole lot more.
0: Great stuff.
15: Origin tickets, you name it.
0: Michael, I can tell you're going to have the show of your life this afternoon, and I'll be listening.
15: We're going to give it a go.
0: I've got a bit of a drive ahead of me today.
15: Oh,
0: tomorrow,
15: where are you off to?
0: I've got to go to a golf day, hand out some awards for a presentation. So.
15: Life stuff.
0: Anyway, Mike Pearsall, the One Iron, and Josh Morris are out there, one of our sales team. So I've got to go and present some awards, apparently.
15: At the 19th hole.
0: Anyway, that's where I do my best work, Michael.
15: Okay.
0: It's 5 to midday.
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16: 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Another one of his teammates has re-signed with the Tigers, Sunia Taruva, putting pen to paper until the end of 2030. 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
0: Willow's a funny man. Mark, thanks for mentioning Aqua. I used to do my best work in the Year 4 discos back in the day. You all remember Aqua, don't you?
25: Come on, Barbie, let's go party.
0: How was that a hit? On that note, I've got to go. That's it for me today before I get taken off the air for playing Acra on 2GB. Anyway, that might be a new segment for Michael on his program. He's a big Aqua fan. You know what? There's some things that astound me with Michael. Just when you think, I'm going to get him on this, he knows Barbie Girl and Aqua. Anyway, he'll be on your radio after midday and followed by Clinton Maynard, and we'll be back to do it all over again tomorrow from 9 o'clock. 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Have a great afternoon. I'll see you around the roundabout. Bye-bye.
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28: It's 13 degrees in Canberra, rain today in a top of 16. From the Capital Radio Newsroom, good afternoon. I'm Tia Priest-Willamott. Canberrans are being urged to roll up their sleeves and donate blood as stocks at Lifeblood run dangerously low. Australian Red Cross Lifeblood is desperately calling for 13,000 A and O blood donations in the next 7 days, with the ACT requiring 200 additional donors. Gemma Falkenmeier, spokesperson for Australian Red Cross Lifeblood, says these blood donations are critical to maintaining supply.
1: These are the blood types most frequently ordered by our hospitals here in Canberra, and that makes these donations really critical to maintaining supplies. We are already seeing some of our regular donors having colds and flu, and we're seeing really high demand from our hospitals, and those things combined has led to a fall in our supplies.
28: To book a donation, call 131495 or visit lifeblood.com.au. Australia has secured another three cargoes of jet fuel from China and more fertiliser stock. The federal government maintains it's managing fuel supplies as the Strait of Hormuz remains blocked. The fuel purchase will arrive in Western Australia later this month. Prime Minister Anthony Albanese says our relationship with other countries in the region is bearing fruit.
2: The cargoes from China are a first step, and I thank Premier Lee for the constructive engagement that we've had. Just like the relationships that we've built with Singapore, Brunei, Malaysia, South Korea and Japan.
28: The ACT government has announced it will strengthen access to justice with a nearly $19 million investment in the Office of the Director of Public Prosecutions, funding additional prosecutors and witness assistance officers. The funding will be part of next month's ACT budget. ACT Treasurer Chris Steele says this budget's significant additional investment in the DPP will support the territory's police and prosecutors to bring perpetrators of domestic, family and sexual violence before the courts. A fresh Resolve poll shows the 2026 federal budget received the lowest overall good score from voters in the last 5 years. Fewer than a quarter of people agreed the policies would benefit their household. 35% thought it would make them worse off. Overseas, 118 deaths have now been reported as a result of the Ebola outbreak in the Democratic Republic of Congo. The number of cases has climbed close to 400. In neighbouring Uganda, at least 2 cases and 1 death have been detected. A former Border Force officer has been caught working with an illegal cigarette syndicate. A damning report has exposed allegations a former high-ranking Border Force official leaked classified intelligence about illegal tobacco smuggling techniques. The anti-corruption watchdog's inquiry found the man provided information to a business associate in the tobacco sector. And Canberra CEOs and community leaders are preparing for next month's Sleep Out. Vinny's annual event supports local programs combating homelessness and assisting vulnerable families. David Austin, principal of Sacred Heart Primary School, is participating in his 9th Sleep Out and says the cost of living crisis is affecting everyone.
3: We are seeing Canberra and Canberra schools, there are more and more families that are struggling. More people coming and saying they need support with uniforms or with, with fees.
28: In the news ahead, Australia's biggest morning tea is back this Thursday, bringing communities together and raising vital funds to beat cancer. And the heritage-listed Edmund Barton Building, which houses the AFP headquarters, has been put up for sale. Plus the latest finance and sport here at 2CC.
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28: Australia's biggest morning tea is back this Thursday, bringing communities together and raising vital funds to beat cancer. By sharing a cuppa, participants fund critical research, prevention programs and essential support services for families affected by the cancer. ACT Cancer Council CEO Verity Hawkins says this iconic event is more than just throwing in some money.
7: It's much more than a fundraiser. It's really a chance for people to come together and connect and reflect on what matters, because almost everyone in our community has really been touched by cancer in some way. So it's a very personal opportunity for people to come together. They can host a morning tea. They can do it any way they like.
28: The Royal Australian Mint is releasing three new coins commemorating Australia's efforts in the Second World War. The coins focus on 1941, including our involvement in North Africa and the Middle East, our involvement in Greece, and the formation of the Women's Services. Museum and Public Engagement Manager Stuart Bain says they've opted for a 20-cent coin this time. And the heritage-listed Edmund Barton Building, which houses the AFP headquarters, has been put up for sale. Region reporting, after 18 years of ownership, German fund manager REAL-IS has gone to the market with expectations that it will bring more than $300 million.
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28: Checking petrol prices, unleaded is $1.83 at the Ready Express in Gungahlin, it's $1.78 at the Costco in Majura, and it's $1.83 at the EG Ampol in Tuggeranong.
8: The latest finance report.
28: The ASX 200 is up 80 points at 8,585. Gold is selling at $4,568 an ounce, and one Australian dollar is buying 71.51 US cents.
8: Sports update.
28: The Brumbies' longest-serving captain, Alan Alalatoa, is set to play his 150th match with the Brums on Friday night against the Waratahs. Debuting in 2014, Alalatoa will become only the third Brumbie to notch 150 games. Fittingly, Alalatoa could reach the milestone against his former defensive coach from 2014, Dan McKellar.
9: I could never forget more so the time and the effort that they put into me to help me as a player, you know. So, yeah, I guess it's fitting for them to be involved in this game, but I know for 80 minutes it's just about two teams going head to head, and then we'll probably share a beer afterwards.
28: GWS are set to offer captain Toby Green a big money offer to remain in Sydney. The 32-year-old reportedly to be offered a three-year deal valued at more than $2 million. Blues fullback James Tedesco says his Roosters teammate Victor Radley is built for Origin. Radley is one of seven uncapped players in the Blues squad for next week's series opener. And Arsenal is within touching distance of its first EPL title in 22 years after a hard-fought 1-0 win at home against Burnley this morning.
10: Arsenal going to keep Burnley pinned in. That's the noise they wanted to hear. 5 points clear.
28: That audio thanks to Stan Sport. And that's the latest from the Capital Radio Newsroom.
27: 2CC weather. Alexander Watson Insulation. Canberra's cold. Your house doesn't have to be.
28: Rain today and a top of 16 degrees. Mostly sunny tomorrow, also 16 degrees. 17 the top on Thursday and a sunny day. Then 18 degrees and a partly cloudy day expected for your Friday. Right now, it's 13 degrees in Page, it's 13 degrees in Watson, and it's currently 13 degrees in Holder.
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3: 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Thank you for your company. 131873, that open line number. 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Just click on the feedback icon. I will turn to this Tickle v Giggle case. Although, as many have already said, it ain't no laughing matter. Later this hour, I'll speak to a very significant voice in this space and reveal all shortly about that. After 1 o'clock, Dr. Angus Carnegie will join me. Now, Angus is a senior principal research scientist at the University, the New South Wales Department of Primary Industries and Regional Development. And the reason I want to talk with Angus is there are these concerns being bounced around now in the media, and the Invasive Species Council and others are raising the alarm about this tiny beetle that has made its way to Western Australia and caused enormous damage to the tree canopy over there. And there are obviously concerns that it could make its way to the East Coast and do even more damage here. There were sort of headline reports over the weekend saying that if this thing gets a toehold on the eastern seaboard, we could lose up to a third of our tree canopy, which would be disastrous. How would it get here? Well, it would have to sort of travel on pieces of timber, I assume via cargo vessels or planes or on truck and road transport or something like that. But once it got here, away it goes. And there are big, big concerns that it could happen. This is a beetle that's recently made its way to North America and to Australia and other places around the world. It's from Asia originally, and causing enormous damage. So I'll speak to Dr. Carnegie about all of that. Professor Vincent Ho will join us for health. We're looking at food poisoning today, something I would imagine everybody listening's had at least one bout of. Poor Joel here seems to cop it about every fortnight, but that will teach him for doing the cooking, you see. So big problems in some households. Anyway, food poisoning, how do we get it? What are the signs? How can we avoid it? Not eating is not the answer, of course. Some tricks of the trade and how to deal with it. Professor Vincent Ho on that. And for travel, we're going to go to Ballarat. So we're not going to go that far, but if you've been to Ballarat, it's a beautiful, beautiful part of the world. It's a gorgeous part of Victoria, and it has a heritage festival, I think, about to start this weekend. So a perfect time to visit Ballarat, a town built on gold, of course, but now a diversified economy. But some of those glorious pieces of architecture in the main street remain. So we'll be speaking to the mayor, Tracy Hargraves, at Ballarat later in the program. So all of that and more, any news coming your way, we'll bring it to you as soon as we can. And very keen to hear what it is that is on your mind on this Tuesday afternoon. So Sid, give us a buzz, 131873. Twelve. So yesterday we were talking about the Port of Darwin, but today I want to raise the issue of a different port, Port Kembla, because Port Kembla is back in the news with revelations that the former coalition government in New South Wales identified it as the preferred site for a future AUKUS nuclear submarine base. Now, obviously, if the area was to be the home of our East Coast base, it'd enjoy billions and billions of dollars in investment, new infrastructure, a number of high-paying skilled jobs, synergies with local universities and a lot more. But as soon as you mention the N-word, people get a bit skittish. I mean, anything nuclear still attracts concerns from some in the community, and so wherever we decide to build the future AUKUS submarine base, you can expect a lot of protest. Now, last night, the ABC revealed a 217-page report commissioned by the previous government that identified Port Kembla, as I said, as the best location to base the future nuclear sub-fleet. Now, the Greens MLC, Abigail Boyd, apparently requested the documents under privilege, and they revealed Defence believes Port Kembla to be the most cost-effective of all the East Coast options, which include Newcastle and Brisbane, or retrofitting existing facilities within Sydney Harbour. Now, apparently, They came to this conclusion after considering factors such as the cost of local housing, impacts on other industries, as well as any impact on freight capacity. And look, to be honest, it's not as if Port Kembla was some bolter out of the blue. It had been identified as a potential submarine base as far back as 2011, if not the 1988 Navy review that accompanied the arrival of the Collins-class submarines. But as I said, the added complication with AUKUS is nuclear propulsion. Now, the Greens have been warning voters from day one with AUKUS that Australia would have floating Chernobyls, quote-unquote, in their harbours and near residential areas. And I think it's fair to say that a good chunk of the Labor base are yet to be convinced of the merits of any of this either, especially in the Illawarra. One of the most critical voices against positioning the future fleet at Port Kembla is the president of the South Coast Labor Council, a bloke called Arthur Rorris. But he's not alone. Last September, a coalition of around 40 organisations, including trade unions, church groups, Greens branches, even a body called Health Cities Australia, came together to oppose any nuclear submarine base for Port Kembla. And of course, they even coined a little rhyming slogan. It's always a nice little touch, isn't it? No place for a nuclear base, had it printed on the T-shirts. Now, you see, many of them will no doubt point to a revelation, if you could call it that, from this government review, which warns that any base at Port Kembla could make the area a, quote, target for Australian military adversaries, end quote. I mean, obviously, any military site anywhere is a potential military target, so it's hardly a revelation. But the idea that the Port Kembla area, home as it is to BlueScope Steel, a coal loader and Australia's major car import terminal, wouldn't already be a potential military target in any future conflict, I think, is fanciful. I mean, sure, a nuclear submarine base adds to its significance for an enemy, and the prospect of a direct hit on a nuclear submarine carrying highly enriched uranium does complicate the picture. I acknowledge that. But history shows that industrial areas like Port Kembla barely escape unscathed if war were to break out. And when you consider the state government's plans to relocate White Bay's commercial operations to Port Kembla to unlock valuable harbourside land for housing, well, look, the area will become even more critical for the state economy and thus an even bigger target if dual-use sites come into play, because not only will it handle all of our vehicle imports, but most of our future cement and sugar supplies as well. Now, ironically, if a nuclear submarine base was to go in, Defence would almost certainly be forced to consider greater counter-attack measures for the Illawarra than they would without the base. For example, it wouldn't be inconceivable that anti-missile and anti-drone technologies would be stationed within proximity, making the area, ironically, safer than the status quo. Now, of course, all of this is not to suggest that I believe Port Kembla is the best place to build our future East Coast submarine HQ. I'm sure, as you can appreciate, I'm just a mere radio host whose job it is to promote debate and discussion, not to provide expert advice in areas beyond my pay grade. I'm certainly no submarine expert. But those that are point out that one crucial aspect of any future base must be its proximity to deep water. I mean, this is Brisbane's Achilles heel, because any submarine would be forced to navigate the shallow waters of Moreton Bay before reaching the relative safety of deep water there. Newcastle Port, it has access to deep water rather quickly, but another option that has been canvassed, Newcastle Port, but it's now a no-go because the state government sold a 50% share to a Chinese corporation a couple of years ago. So you can't have your nuclear base there. And despite the aforementioned 2011 report criticising Port Kembla as being small and overcrowded, it does allow for immediate deep water access, and it boasts a number of compelling benefits, including proximity to the airbase at Nowra, the Navy's existing exercise area at Jervis Bay, as well as the Navy's ammunition facility at Eden. Now, when I say proximity to Eden, it's a long way down the coast, but proximity compared with transporting such items to Sydney or indeed further north to Newcastle or Brisbane. I mean, I guess ultimately Australia's going to have to choose where we want an East Coast submarine base, and we're just going to have to get on with it. And like with anything from a bike path to a multi-storey development, in pleasing some people, you're going to upset others. I mean, I know many have genuine concerns about the entire AUKUS program and whether we'll ever see any submarines out of it. but I'm quite optimistic the delivery of submarines will occur. My main fear is that as a nation, we stumble on the associated components of the deal, including where to store the used fuel rods and where to base the fleet. Now, as we saw with the decision in 2023 around the Kimber nuclear waste facility, the legal threshold to get some of these critical ancillary aspects of AUKUS over the line, well, that is very high. The ruling by Justice Charlesworth in the Federal Court at the time, it wasn't a repudiation of the chosen site in South Australia per se, but more a reflection on a botched process. It was a win for the Bungala people on a technicality. I mean, if you can call it a win, considering the lost economic opportunity that will stem from it, but in other words, whatever government ultimately decide to do about a nuclear submarine base, it's got

0: lines. I mean, it's just a fact that a number, not all, but a number of those opposed to this proceeding are also sceptical of the American alliance and or naturally opposed to anything much related to war at all. And whilst nobody should thirstily lust after kinetic engagement, sure, the reality of the world around us is that we are witnessing the exponential rise of military powers to our north that threaten our liberty and our security. Australia will not be the instigator of a regional conflict, but we must be prepared to respond to one should others flick the switch. Now, nuclear-powered submarines give us the ability to project our interests and lethality well beyond our borders, and they give the Navy expanded tactical capability. But while such technology allows the craft to be at sea for extraordinary periods of time, at the end of the day, they are manned by humans, and those humans require rotation and time ashore. They have families and all the rest of it. In other words, the subs need to be housed somewhere. Geography limits those options. Australia must show maturity in this debate and agree an East Coast location and just get on with it. Because let's be blunt, as we know, time is not on our side.
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2: Opposition leader Angus Taylor says small businesses will be damaged by Labor's decision to impose a tax on trusts.
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3: A 29-year-old woman and a 29-year-old man have been charged after a series of alleged offences across Canberra.
1: And world news impacts.
4: Police in the United States say the threat has been neutralised after an active shooter situation at a mosque in San Diego.
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0: Keep the feedback coming in, 0460 873 873. If you're listening to us down on the south coast, particularly in and around Port Kembla, Wollongong, that whole Illawarra area, I mean, what's the word on the ground? I don't get down there that often. A beautiful part of the world, but what are people saying on the ground? You always hear the squeaky wheels. I mean, there's always people out there that say, don't do this, don't do that, don't do this, don't do that. And it's easy to then assume that's the general thrust of the public's opinion. But I'd be quietly confident there's also a lot of people down in that part of New South Wales

0: would say, you know what, I'm not particularly worried if you put the nuclear submarine base here. I don't think it's a floating Chernobyl. As I outlined earlier, we already have very significant industries here which would be a target. I mean, if an enemy wanted to really do a job on Australia, they'd bomb places like BlueScope Steel, so they would curtail our ability to produce steel. Without steel, you can't have a defence force. And the port is already a significant import terminal for very, very critical and valuable items. So, you know, I mean, if you want to lock Australia's economy down, you'd be hitting things like Port Kembla anyway. So, okay, you know, you introduce atomic propelled submarines, the light does start to flash red. It's really a target. I get that. But equally, defence would surely, well, you'd assume, put in greater defences to counteract that. So, you know, what's the word on the ground down there in the Gong and that area? Are people really angry and opposed to the idea that they could also be the home for the East Coast nuclear submarine fleet? Or are they a bit ambivalent to it? Do you think most people even understand this is a discussion that is taking place? 131873. Okay, just while we deal with that as well, it's a completely random issue, but The Guardian had a piece the other day which caught my attention because I've, to be honest, never really heard of celebrating a half birthday. But apparently this is a thing. You know, when your birthday's not enough, why not celebrate your half birthday? You know, your 6 months there, or post your last one, or however you want to measure it. Now, I don't know if it's an American thing or not, but they speak about a lady here called Lorraine C. Ladish. No idea who she is, but anyway, she turned 59, and then she began to get emails from fashion stores, supermarkets, the optician, offering her a discount. Her half birthday was coming up, you see. Well, that's what the email said. And so she used one of the offers to buy a magenta leather jacket and posted her celebration, as you do, to TikTok. 59-year-olds on TikTok, okay. Anyway, so she's a digital content creator, and she said she makes a living out of sharing my age online. Okay, so it goes on here to say half birthdays are having a moment, or at least a fraction of a moment, boom, boom. On TikTok, there are half cake designs, half birthday banners, half birthday cards, half candles, which, like most of the candles in our house that have been used multiple times, is about half of what you originally purchased. But that's what happens when the wax melts. There's apparently a French brand that's even released a comma candle for cake decorators wishing to celebrate a half birthday decimally. Still trying to work that one out. Anyway, there's all these restaurants they list here. I think these are largely American, or they're in Florida or something, where you get discounts, 25% off for your half birthday. I mean, is that going on out here? I'm interested. Are people out here getting notes from, you know, all these different things they've signed up to over the years, loyalty schemes, saying, oh, your half birthday's coming up, Deirdre, you better go out and buy yourself a coat. Really? Must admit, I've never been offered a half birthday discount anywhere. Very rarely get offered a birthday discount, let alone a half one. But is this an American thing? Is it going to be the next Halloween, you know, the next big craze? Oh, but you know, I mean, when you think about it, everything's for sale now anyway. I mean, you would be almost a fool or incredibly unlucky because of circumstances if you ever paid full price for anything. I mean, why would you? All the retailers forever putting things on sale. And it's a sale to celebrate the fact that the last sale just ended sale. Or, you know, it's the manager's half birthday sale. Or, you know, sales for everything, right? But now they're trying to lure you in with the half birthday tease. Okay. 131873. G'day, Tony.
1: Hello, how are you?
0: Good, mate. I'm well, thanks.
1: Yeah, look, I'm quite supportive of the whole nuclear submarine thing in Port Kembla. I mean, it'll bring jobs, it'll bring investment, it'll bring technology to the area. But Port Kembla could do with a massive revitalisation. And, mate, I'd say it's got my support.
0: Are you down that way, are you, Tony?
1: I live in Wollongong, yes.
0: Okay, well, you know, you're in the area then. Okay, I appreciate your call. I think you're right about what you say about the investment. Thanks for the call, Tony. Peter's at Wollongong as well. Hi, Peter.
2: Hi, how you going?
0: Well, thank you, mate.
2: I'm completely for the naval base in Port Kembla. I think the biggest problem in Port Kembla is South Coast Labor Union and Arthur Orris, who are anti-development. It's a Labor stronghold, and it's time for a change in the Illawarra. So, well, I'm completely for it, and my friends in One Nation will be looking for
0: Okay, well, that'd be interesting to see if that is the general mood down there. So there's two from two calling in from Wollongong in favour of it. I'm sure there are a number of people that are not in favour of it, and they have their reasons, and I'm not dismissing that, but I think on balance, look, if I were in the area, I'd be happy for it. I live in a part of Sydney that doesn't have water access, so let alone deep water access. It's not going to be a requirement for me to consider in my neck of the woods. But if I did live near an area like that, I wouldn't be concerned by this. I think the economic opportunities and the general advantages that come with it far outweigh the concern of what could happen if we were ever involved in a conflict. Thank you, Pete. I appreciate your call. We'll take a break. When we come back, we'll have a good look at this Tickle v Giggle case.
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7: 24 to 1, thanks for being with us. 131 873. Well, look, I think I'm on pretty safe ground when I say that many Australians have simply given up on trying to keep up with all the latest politically correct manipulations to our language, especially when it comes to gender and womanhood. I mean, once upon a time, a pregnant woman breastfed their children. Today, of course, it's birthing parents chest-feeding their children. Once upon a time, we spoke about mankind. Today, we talk about humankind. It wasn't that long ago that we grandfathered changes to government policy, but following the latest budget, it seems we've got Jim Chalmers grandparenting these things, and the Greens talking about how this new concept's come about, grandpersoning. I mean, the idiocy is there for all to see. But it'd be a mistake to assume that all of this and more has simply exploded into being after some psychological big bang in the last decade or so. Rather, it's the culmination of decades of change and the evolution of the pursuit of equality from something that sought to level the playing field between biological men and women to something which now strives to extend that outcome to people who identify as women, even if their biological reality suggests that they are male. In short, the rhetorical gymnastics now on display everywhere is the consequence of a noble idea, but an idea taken too far. The noble idea is that every person should be safe from persecution and discrimination based off their immutable personal characteristics. And who could argue with that? But many argue the correcting pendulum has now swung too far and in the process knocked some hard-fought rights of biological women off the podium in the name of equality. Now, the much-publicised Tickle v. Giggle case is but the latest high-profile example of this. You see, in essence, it's a test case. A test case for the changes to the Sex Discrimination Act, which Julia Gillard's government ushered in back in 2013, where the scope of the definition of sex was broadened from the original understanding based in biology to incorporate the notion of gender identity. Now, gender identity thus became a protected attribute. And now we have biological women fighting trans women in the courts in a sort of contest that many failed to envisage when changes were originally made to the Act. And Friday's decision by the federal court makes clear that it's unlawful to discriminate against a person based on sexual orientation, intersex status, or gender identity. So how do we get here? What are the consequences of the Tickle v. Giggle decision, and what might this verdict mean for the myriad of female-only spaces across this country, let alone affirmative action policies designed to, I don't know, increase female participation in corporate boardrooms or certain sectors of the economy? I mean, even areas like single-sex schooling. Are there ramifications from this? I wanted to get the thoughts of Louise Clegg. Now, Louise is a barrister, a writer. She's also a member of the US Studies Center's board of directors. She also happens to be married to Angus Taylor. And Louise Clegg joins me on the line. Lovely to speak again, Louise. Thank you for your time.
8: Michael, it's a pleasure. I'm no longer a barrister.
7: Well, okay.
8: But I was a lawyer for 30 years until very recently. So I sort of have a commentator's hat on, and perhaps an old teacher's hat too, I think. So, yes, and that, by the way, was one of the best overviews one could hear of this difficulty and a description of what's been going on. So I feel like I should just hand over to you and you should...
7: No. Well, it's, barrister or not, you've got all those years of legal experience that I have none. So here we go. This case has been divisive. That's an understatement. But what is the core of what has happened here? From a legal point of view, what was this about? Explain the Sex Discrimination Act, if you could, how that was used, relied upon, referenced in this case, and what it means going forward.
8: Okay, so look, I think it's probably important to take a step back and explain to your listeners that the Sex Discrimination Act was enacted in 1984, complying with or bringing into domestic laws fairly uncontroversial international human rights law norms, which all sort of Western countries, at least, and others agreed that women respectively shouldn't be discriminated against on the basis of their sex. And that was fairly uncontroversial at the time. It included what we call protected characteristics, not only in relation to sex, but marital status, pregnancy, family responsibilities, etc.
7: Mm-hmm.
8: So that was the starting point. And, you know, I was a very young lawyer in the early days when this sort of got going in the courts and had quite a lot to do with this area of the law and advised clients and drew up human resources manuals trying to articulate how this worked in practice in workplaces. 2013, the Gillard government added to that further protected attributes, which included sexual orientation, which is just a sort of technical way of saying, referring to someone being gay, gender identity, which is what we're concerned with here, and intersex characteristics. So people with those attributes were also protected under the Sex Discrimination Act. Now, this was fairly uncontroversial, and the Abbott opposition supported it. And my point in an article that I have written for this week's Spectator magazine is that it was supported not because the coalition was woke or couldn't foresee it. It's just that the disputes that we now have in our society around this issue were not occurring then. Since that time, we now have, I mean, in reality, we do now have a question of competing rights in our society, and not just in our society, but in all societies across the West, really, this
7: yes.
8: is going on. Mm. So there's competing rights between the rights of gender identity, and in most cases it's trans women wanting to assert their rights to non-discrimination against the rights of biological women. So that's where we're at, and I mean, you've just explained that, but that's the history. And this has become an issue, as all your listeners know, in elite sport, in women's refuges, in prisons, in other sort of intimate female settings, and now, of course, in relation to an online app in this country.
7: Okay, well, this is right. And a lot of people have been saying, oh, look, how could the federal court possibly hand down this finding, blah, blah, blah, woke judges, so on and so forth. But the fact is, as you've just outlined, and I had a go at it at the start, is that, you know, good judges aren't activists. They simply interpret the law as is written by the political class. And in this case, they've interpreted the Sex Discrimination Act as updated in 2013, literally, haven't they?
8: They have. Now, I should say, this case, I did read somewhere that there would be an appeal to the High Court, and of course, you can't believe anything that you read these days. So, I don't know whether there will be. So, there may be some way to go yet. And although a total of four judges now have looked at this and broadly held the same conclusions. There's always a prospect that that would be overturned. So this legal outcome is not necessarily final. But It is the case that four federal court judges have looked at it and said effectively, and particularly in the most recent decision, they one of the judges, the judge who wrote the main decision, Justice Perry, said repeatedly, look, we just don't have an exemption to work with. So in discrimination law, not just in sex discrimination law, but in all sorts of discrimination laws across disability, race, age, and all the other characteristics that we protect, there are many, many exemptions. So there's a lot of discrimination that does go on in society, but there are exemptions in the Act and in all discrimination law acts or laws, state and federal. And so they include exemptions for religious bodies and charities and voluntary organisations. So the court in this case was at pains to say, well, we don't see an exemption that applies. Now, Sal Grover, who owns the Giggle app, the Giggle party in this case said there was a kind of exemption, which is called special measures, but the court, the four judges have all rejected that. Now, that could be overturned, but really at the end of the day, it's my assessment that the law that was made in good faith in 2013 now needs to be looked at again, not to remove the basic right of non-discrimination for transgender or intersex or even different people with different sexual orientation, God forbid. You wouldn't remove that, but it has to be balanced out with the rights of women, biological women, to maintain safe spaces and perhaps in other contexts. I don't know where this will end up.
7: No, I mean, as you know,
8: Parliament looks at it, but it is. I think it's correct to say that it is common sense that a vast majority of Australians would say that there should be that the rights of transgender women must be now assessed against the rights of biological women in some circumstances.
7: Because we now have a competition between whose rights prevail, right? So you've got biological women saying, well, look, prior to 2013, it was clear-cut. The change in 2013, although brought in perhaps with the right intentions or what have you, is now having unintended consequences. And, you know, here we are as biological women standing on the shoulders of generations of suffragettes and everybody else trying to achieve equality with men and also to have protected, spaces from men and these sort of things under certain circumstances. That's now being eroded by people that were born as men but now claim that they are women, and we are losing to them legally. I mean, that's essentially where we're at. So
8: That's where we're at in Australia.
7: Yeah. Yes. So the Sex Discrimination Act, and we've got a Sex Discrimination Commissioner. I believe that individual was a what they call an amicus curiae or friend of the court in this case, not giving one side or the other, but helping explain how the Act operates, and that helps inform the court's judgment. But as a Sex Discrimination Commissioner, were you surprised the individual didn't come out after this and say, look, okay, we note the findings, but not only as a woman, but as the Sex Discrimination Commissioner, we have some concerns here that the Act is not operating in the best interests of biological women?
8: Well, look, there's no compulsion on the Sex Discrimination Commissioner to make a comment like that after an act. And, of course, there's an appeal on foot, possibly. So she probably wouldn't say that even if that was the view. But this has become something of a culture war between progressives and conservatives at the moment. Now, I note that the very sensible Chris Minns and the very sensible Kelly Sloan are both now on the record in New South Wales are saying, well, look, we need to do something about this. And, of course, Angus and Matt federally have now said, well, common sense dictates that we need to do something about this. So this debate is going to play out for a bit longer. But, look, the Sex Discrimination Commissioner put to the court as an intervener an interpretation of the Act that the court accepted, which was to say that the rights of a transgender woman in this case are trumped the rights of biological women to have an online safe space, which was explicitly set up to be a women's safe space online.
7: What about beyond the online aspect of this, Louise? I mean, as I said, single-sex schools, all of these other aspects, are they in any way informed by this decision, or would they be separate matters? There's no correlation?
8: A lot of single-sex schools and clubs and voluntary organisations come under exemptions at the moment.
7: Because of religious connection and the like?
8: Exemptions in the Act. So, I mean, the court was at pains to say again and again, well, there's just no exemption. I mean, whether they were inviting the Parliament, the lawmakers, to give them one, because, I mean, the one thing that these judges don't want to be seen to be doing in such a fractured debate is to be making up the law. Now, as I say, there could be a different outcome on appeal, so that's not concluded yet. But I think it's wrong to say, and there has been a bit of this around, that, you know, this was a woke project in 2013 and or that these are necessarily woke or activist judges. Mm-hmm. So something is going to be resolved, and it's appropriate, actually, that political representatives resolve that question on behalf of the broader community.
7: Yep. So legislation and recalibration of the Sex Discrimination Act, its parameters, is what's going to be required. That's what your husband Angus Taylor has proposed. Just finally, when we look at this, I mean, as you say, this is in a contested space. There's no doubt about it, a very contested space. We look at this battle of rights and the like. I mean, many people say, look, I mean, how on earth are we ever going to take a step forward when, you know, we've got senior public servants and government ministers who can't even define what a woman is? We do seem to be sort of in crazy land when we're getting into that sort of rhetorical gymnastics, aren't we?
8: Yes. In a word, yes. I mean, look, the problem with beneficial legislation or remedial legislation, as these kind of laws are characterised, is that the more you protect people, the more categories of people you protect, the more that will eventually come up against the rights or interests or feelings
7: of the others.
8: So it's and of course, the people who find it hard to say, well, look, we need to look at this, it's common sense, the pendulum needs to swing back to normal, are people who feel very compassionately for transgender people. I mean, if you go back to a starting point on whether or not transgender people should be protected from discrimination, you only have to ask the question whether you think that a transgender person or a gay person or an intersex person should be denied service when they walk into a shop on the basis that particular attribute. So nearly every Australian would say, of course, they shouldn't be discriminated against. And the other thing too, I think, to be fair in this debate, is that transgender people are marginalised in society. They are a tiny minority.
7: That's right. And with those numbers, of course, there are the power imbalances. Louise, I've got to run because I've got a news commitment. I'm very appreciative for your voice. I think it's the first time we've heard your voice on this debate. Thank you so much for your time.
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7: Rain today in a top of 16 from the Capital Radio Newsroom. Good afternoon, I'm Jeff Tyler. The backlash from Labor's budget continues, with small business owners taking to social media to criticise the changes. Federal Politics editor Michael Packey.
8: Small business owners are mocking the Albanese government's changes to capital gains tax, negative gearing and family trust. From July next year, the 50% CGT discount will no longer apply. Instead, it'll be linked to inflation with a minimum 30% tax rate. Some former Labor advisers and the opposition argue the changes will stifle investment, damage the economy and productivity. Liberal leader Angus Taylor says the government must take responsibility for the mess it's created.
9: This is, I think, a disaster for small business in this country.
8: Prime Minister Anthony Albanese maintains the changes will help make the tax system fairer for all Australians.
10: As all of our arrangements are out there for all to see.
8: The government says it'll consult with various stakeholders before legislation is introduced next month. Michael Packey reporting.
7: The ACT government has come out to explain the reasons parking inspectors were sent to sports grounds across the ACT last weekend following community backlash over fines issued. Some members of the sporting community impacted by the fine said they had no other choice but to park illegally due to the lack of adequate parking available. T. Priest Willamott reports.
11: Ahead of last weekend's soccer matches, multiple Canberra clubs shared the directive from authorities that parking inspectors would attend major junior sports grounds, including Kayleen, Harrison, O'Connor and Dixon, to address illegal parking issues. The Canberra Times reporting a government spokesperson says the four locations were included due to a history of parking non-compliance and complaints received from members of the public. The spokesperson continued to say the patrols are not limited to these grounds and that the focus of the patrols is to support safer access for all users. Tia Priest-Willamott, Capital Radio News.
7: Canberrans are being urged to roll up their sleeves and donate blood as stocks at Lifeblood run dangerously low. Australian Red Cross Lifeblood is desperately calling for 13,000 A and O blood donations in the next 7 days, with the ACT requiring 200 additional donors.
12: These are the blood types most frequently ordered by our hospitals here in Canberra, and that makes these donations really critical to maintaining supplies. We are already seeing some of our regular donors having colds and flu, and we're seeing really high demand from our hospitals.
7: Gemma Falkenmeyer there from the Australian Red Cross, a Lifeblood there. To book a donation, please call 13 14 95. And overseas, three men have been killed in a shooting at a mosque in the US city of San Diego in an attack which authorities are treating as a hate crime. The bodies of the two teenagers believed to be responsible for the attacks were found in a vehicle near the mosque. San Diego Police Chief Scott Weil says a thorough investigation will look into what motivated the attack.
13: We got a lot of work to do to try to figure out what led up to this and exactly what actions took place.
14: Sports Update.
7: The ACT Brumbies have announced tight head prop Darcy Breen has signed with the club for the next two seasons. Breen earned a call-up to the squad for round five of the Super Rugby Pacific season, named to start against the Fijian Druid team, and since then he has impressed enough to earn a full-time deal. And that's the latest from the Capital Radio Newsroom.
5: 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Canberra's cold, your house doesn't have to be.
7: Rain in Canberra today, going for a top of 16 degrees. Got an overnight low of 2, then a mostly sunny day tomorrow and a top of 16. Thursday, a sunny day and a top of 17 degrees. On Friday, another sunny day and a top of 18.
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21: Thanks for joining us. Ever heard of the polyphagous shot hole borer? Heard of that? I hadn't until recently, but we'll be speaking about it shortly. It's this tiny beetle that's made its way from Asia into Western Australia. It's caused all sorts of trouble in the tree canopy over in Western Australia. Very high profile trouble over the last few years around Kings Park and other places. I'll be speaking to Dr. Angus Carnegie out here in Sydney because there's a worry that it's going to make its way over here to the East Coast and go to town when it gets here. So we'll look at that shortly. Of course, whilst I was speaking there with Louise Clegg, I saw a release come in from Senator James Patterson. And this was about the future of our main historic defence sites. Now, I'll be speaking with Senator Patterson on Thursday. He'll be in the studio here with me to look at this very issue. But I guess in a way, taking a leaf out of our book, Senator Patterson, and he's got national coverage, which I don't, has decided he's going to put together a petition here to try to save some of the crown jewels of the defence estate. I will be supporting him. As the release says, the Albanese government has announced the sale of 67 ADF sites across Australia, and while some sites may be suitable for sale, among them are irreplaceable pieces of our national story. Once sold, they're gone forever. And he says here, I'm launching an ambitious campaign aimed at forcing the government to rethink the sale of important heritage defence sites, and I need you standing with me. Labor says these sales are about modernising our defence estate, but as he says, the truth is about plugging holes in an inadequate defence budget that Labor refuses to fund properly. The RSL has called for a rethink. Heritage bodies are sounding the alarm. I'm fighting this in the Senate, in the media, and in the community. Well, he'll be fighting it in the media with us on Thursday. But he says, I cannot do it without your support. Please sign the petition and encourage your friends and family to join us in this fight. I think there's already over 3,000 signatures. It's been launched all of about an hour ago. So he's on to a very, very good start. As you know, we got close to 20,000, about 20,000 signatures on our little petition. And we are still doing our best to hand that over to Richard Miles and his team. But he refuses to come on the program. Doesn't want a bar of it. Doesn't want to answer the questions, which suggests to me that he knows he's on the wrong side of this one. But as I said, I'll speak to Senator James Patterson in studio on Thursday. We certainly haven't forgotten, let alone given up on our defence of Victoria barracks. Now, look, I know whenever I mention this, people say, well, what about HMAS Penguin? What about the Lancer barracks at Parramatta? So, look, there are more, but when you do a campaign, you've got to start with a focus. And then from there you can broaden out. Otherwise, it just becomes a sort of a licorice all sorts, and it becomes lost. So we're focusing on Victoria barracks. I know Senator Patterson is looking at the barracks in Sydney, the same in Melbourne and Brisbane, as well as Fort Queenscliff, which is essentially the entrance to Port Phillip Bay, very historic site. So there are heritage connections between all four of those sites, but the important point to make, particularly with Victoria Barracks Sydney, and I was speaking to some senior business people about this yesterday, is that the defence establishment will tell you, and they have told the government, state government particularly, that this is still a very active and crucial part of our contemporary defence response. If you have a tragedy occur, a terrorist attack or whatever occur in the Sydney CBD, the Black Hawks or whatever type of helicopter will fly in and land at Victoria Barracks, Sydney. And, you know, the federal government's, they can go to Randwick. Yeah, okay, well, if they go to Randwick, they're still going to get from Randwick to where the likely problem will be down near, say, Circular Quay or the CBD. They're at Victoria Barracks. They're right next door. Time is often of the essence in these sort of situations. And this seems to be something completely overlooked by the minister and his associates in Canberra as they pursue a few dollars. As I said, yeah, the savings, quote-unquote, that they'd find if they went ahead and flogged all 67 sites off would be the equivalent of about 2 weeks of the NDIS budget. I mean, that gives you some context about what we're letting go of and the impact it will have economically on the Australian budget. So, as I said, just to repeat, we'll speak with Senator James Patterson about all of that on Thursday, 131873. Well, a tiny beetle, only a few millimetres in length, could wipe out nearly half of the trees in Sydney's streets and public parks if it makes its way across Australia from the west. The beetle, as I said, called the Polyphagus shothole borer, it's already destroyed 4,000 trees in Perth. It's cost tens of millions of dollars in damages, and now there are concerns that if it makes its way over here to the east coast, it could have an even bigger impact because the climate conditions here are more suited to this pest. Now, this isn't news. I think Landline and others have been warning about this. Certainly I've seen the stories from the west, the damage it's done for the last couple of years. But research published in Frontiers in Forests and Global Change just last month found that in a worst-case scenario, 47% of the urban tree canopy in Sydney could be killed in the event of this invasion. Now, we often talk about items that have been introduced to Australia, the damage they're causing. We talk all about goats and feral pigs and rabbits and, you know, mice and all these sort of things. One thing we often overlook, though, are these tiny little critters, which can do enormous damage. I mean, think about the Varroa mite and the damage that's done to the honeybee industry. Think about the damage this little borer is doing to trees in the west and what it might do if it got here to the east. Well, trying to stop it, Dr. Angus Carnegie. He's the lead author of the research that I mentioned earlier. He's also a senior principal research scientist, the New South Wales Department of Primary Industries and Regional Development. He's with me on the line. Dr. Carnegie, thank you for being there.
14: Thanks for having me, Michael.
21: These little things, often out of sight, out of mind, but pretty hard to miss the impact in the west. I guess the point here is we don't want it having a second bite of the cherry or whatever wood it happens to like over here in the east.
14: Yeah, look, you're right. It's a tiny little beetle, but it can pack a pretty big punch. And, yeah, it's killed lots of trees in Perth and in other areas that it's invaded, including South Africa and California and more recently into South America.
21: Okay, so it's a native of Southeast Asia, I think, if I'm not wrong, Asia. I assume it got here on cargo ships, did it?
14: Yeah, that's what we believe. Yeah, correct. Native to Southeast Asia, we believe it hitched a ride in a cargo ship, which is one of the common ways a lot of these invasive pests get their way around the globe.
21: All right. So cargo ship highly likely from Asia to Perth. How would it get from Perth to Sydney?
14: Look, it could come in on someone just bringing some wood across who'd been camping or something in Western Australia and bringing it across the Nullarbor. But to be honest, it's probably got a greater chance of coming in into Australia through the East Coast separately, just on another cargo ship from Southeast Asia. We already know that about 40% of new pest incursions that come into Australia land in New South Wales as their first port of call.
21: Okay, what sort of damage would it do? I mean, we're hearing all these worst-case scenarios, you know, almost one in two trees could go. Look, I don't think anyone thinks that will happen, but, I mean, what does this beetle do? What's its modus operandi? What's the extent of what could happen here?
14: Yeah, look, that's true. That's the worst-case scenario. We know about half the trees planted in the Sydney Basin are susceptible. But to be honest, probably maybe 10 to 15% of those are highly susceptible. And if the beetle gets into them, they either die or they start to lose branches and they would need to be pruned back. If we did nothing, no management, you might get up around a third of the trees in Sydney being impacted by this beetle.
21: Are these just native trees or non-native trees? What are more likely to be hit here?
14: Oh, look, it's a lot of things. So polyphagus means many hosts, so lots of different species of trees. So we're looking at eucalypts, paperbarks, she oaks, wattles, banksias, lily pillies from the native range, our native species. And then things like plane trees and oak trees and all sorts of things like that. Exactly. And fig trees as well. So if you walk around Sydney, pretty much every second tree you look at will be a host of this thing.
21: Okay. There are concerns it could be on its way. As you said, it could come on a boat from Asia. It could come on a road train or something from the west. It's on a little piece of timber. It's in there. I mean, how quickly can this thing multiply?
14: Look, it multiplies pretty quickly. So one single female can lay a bunch of eggs and then they turn into a lot of males and then she can then mate with her offspring.
21: It's a creative way of getting on with it, isn't it?
14: Yes, it is. So a very efficient way to expand your population if you're an invasive species, definitely.
21: Okay, mum's breeding with the kids. Okay, right, so this is bad in more ways than one. the Jerry Springer of beetles, perhaps. Okay, so let's assume it does get here, let me ask you, is that the balance of probabilities? It's going to get here at some point?
14: Oh, look, yes, Michael, the balance of probabilities, you know, that basically we already know that about two new tree pests come into the country every year, despite all the good work that we do post-border and at the border. So one of the things that we really need to be doing is trying to detect this thing early. Yeah. And so early detection is key to try and eradicate it and stop it spreading if it does get here.
0: Okay, so on that, early detection. Now, yeah, the vast majority of trees in the Greater Sydney area being people's front and backyards rather than in public parks or council-administered areas, I'd imagine. So, I mean, it's one thing if, you know, government employees spot these telltale signs in a Moreton Bay fig at Hyde Park. But, I mean, what about all the mums and dads out there that got a few fruit trees or an oak tree or something in the backyard? I mean, what are they going to be looking out for? And if they do see something, who do they call?
14: Yeah, really good point, Michael. So you're right, we do. I have a small team that does a bunch of surveillance. We look at sentinel trees and we put traps up. But we're also then engage and train local councils. We work with botanic gardens and arborists. So it's not just my little team. There's all those people out there looking. But then there's a lot more mums and dads, as you say, with their backyards. So we're very keen to someone, if they see something that looks like it might be Polyphagus shot hole borer, to call that in. And that's there's an exotic plant pest hotline, 1-800-084-881. They can call. They can jump onto the website and send us an email, or they can use, we've got an app called the My Pest Guide Trees app where they can send things in.
0: All right, so it's Exotic Pest Plant Hotline. How about that one, eh? 1-800-084-881. All right, well, we'll keep our eyes out, and now some listeners know about this. I'm sure they'll keep their eyes peeled as well. Good to speak, Angus. Thank you.
14: Appreciate your interest, Michael. Thank you very much.
0: Not at all. Dr. Angus Carnegie, as I said, the Senior Principal Research Scientist at the New South Wales Department of Primary Industries and Regional Development. Yeah, it can be a fight out there in nature. The forces of good and the forces of evil, whatever you want to say, but this thing is certainly the force of evil. And if you spot it, call that Exotic Pest Plant Hotline. Perhaps you've never thought about calling that before in your life, but you might be doing us a favour if you do spot this thing. 1-800-084-881. Well, as you know, Australia's greatest sporting rivalry is the Ampol State of Origin, and this week we're giving you on 2GB the chance to be at Game 1 next Wednesday night at Accor Stadium with Blues Clues. Now, all you got to do is listen for the clues, and they're going to relate to New South Wales origin legends and current players. There are going to be clues in Breakfast Mornings here in Afternoon Sydney Now with Clinton, and you could win a double pass if you put it all together and you're the nominated caller to the Origin opener at Accor Stadium. Of course, that's going to be next Wednesday. So we've got tickets to win in every show every day, and I'll give you three clues, a couple in this hour, one in the final hour, and then you'll hear that cue to call, a bit of Tina Turner, Simply the Best. When you hear it, you've got to call the prize line, 1-300-722-873, and be the nominated caller with the answer.

0: Opposition leader Angus Taylor says small businesses will be damaged by Labor's decision to impose a tax on trusts.
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1: And world news impacts.
3: Police in the United States say the threat has been neutralised after an active shooter situation at a mosque in San Diego.
1: When you need to know. Canberra's news leader is 2CC.
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14: 25 past one. Thanks for being with us. 131873, that open line number. I've got a text here from Michelle who says, the Blues players the same answer as Mark Levy's. No, it's not. No, it's not. You can try that, Michelle, but you won't keep getting the tickets. It's someone else. 131873, the open line number. Fascinating piece by Yoni Bashan. And he's writing for The Australian. Yoni worked here years and years ago. I remember he was in the newsroom. He's a good bloke. But it says here, by Yoni Bashan at Shanghai's People's Park. It's a very specific byline in The Australian today. But it was the headline that got my attention. No photos, laminated fact sheets, and desperate parents inside Shanghai's stunted love market. Oh, dear. He says, every weekend, Shanghai's People's Park offers up a peculiar ritual for the romantically troubled. Here, your worth as a marriage prospect is summarised on a single laminated page that slides into a plastic sleeve, lies flat on the ground and is left to speak for itself. No photographs or flourishes, no mawkish concessions to starry-eyed sentimentality. Just the facts. Occupation, yearly salary, education, height, sometimes weight, place of birth, and any assets of note. I mean, that's the traditional language of love, isn't it? How much do you earn? How tall are you? You got any investment properties? Where were you born? What do you do for a gig? Beautiful. And they wonder why people aren't getting hitched. Oh, my God. Jeez. I mean, ever tried kissing guys? I mean, you know, just try something. Fair dinkum. Imagine the pickup lines in Shanghai, you know. Anyway, one sheet advertises an only daughter, a doctor standing at 164 centimetres tall who's seeking

0: A man with at least a master's degree, a property, and a minimum height of 173 centimetres. We'd call that fussy. Other profiles, a man born in 1992, described with evident parental pride as sunny and handsome, employed at Google, and earning an annual salary exceeding 1 million yuan. Whoa! Alongside a checklist of requirements for a suitable match. Hundreds of these pages, says Yoni, fill the park on any given weekend. A constellation of hopefuls. As passers-by stop to gawk, standing behind each one, isn't the person being advertised but a parent. And sometimes even a grandparent, still searching, in Yeats's phrase, for a love that hides its face amid a crowd of stars. The young people themselves are, for the most part, nowhere to be seen. Some have no idea they're even here. That's embarrassing. You know, Granny's down there at the People's Park with the A4 sheet and the plastic sleeve trying to get you a bride. I mean, that's plumbing the depths, isn't it? You know, fair dinkum. Anyway, I don't... Look, you know, arranged marriages are one thing. You know, I mean, I know of a number of examples where that's worked pretty well. Both parties seem pretty happy with it and, you know, okay, save spending a lot of money on dating and all this sort of thing. Just, you know, sort of wham, bam, thank you, ma'am, and we're husband and wife, let's get on with it. But having mum or dad, grandma, you know, down at the People's Park with your bona fides on an A4 piece of paper in the plastic sleeve, just in case of rain, of course, out there looking for a partner for you. I mean, that's sad. That's sad, isn't it, really? I mean, I don't know. And no photos. I mean, we talk about, what's that term, you know, where people put up the fake photos of themselves on catfishing? Is it the catfishing, right? So the fake photos, I was looking for Fabio and, you know, in came this other guy, right? No photos. I mean, what does that say? What are they after? Are they, any sort of physical attraction? Doesn't sound like it. Unless height's the big aphrodisiac in China. I'm not sure, but I mean, it might help. Joel, he'd go all right to have him queuing around the block. That is until they saw the salary. Only joking. He's overpaid. But the... Yeah, it's sad. It's, you know, I don't know. Maybe you've been in these sort of circumstances. You can tell me. 1318. Have mum and dad ever gone out there and tried to find you your partner? I don't know. I don't think I'd take too kindly to that if that was tried. I think that might have ended in tears, that one. Seems quite common in China. 1318. See, the problem in China is there's a mismatch between blokes and women, right? Too many guys. Not enough girls. So the girls have the whip hand and the guys, well, they've got nothing much at the moment, it seems. They've got grandma in their corner fighting the good fight. But what does it say about the people also that are hanging around the A4 pieces of paper looking for hubby? Because, or wife. You know, you sort of think, okay, so they've done no good at the bars and the clubs. They've done no good at university or school. They've done no good in the neighbourhood. The friends of the family or the friends of the friends aren't even interested. So now they're down at People's Park looking for photoless CVs of people and thinking, yeah, that'll do. I mean, it's the desperate and the dateless, isn't it, really and truly? 1318. So, I mean, have they never heard of a D&D ball in Beijing? So it could be a little lopsided. It could be a few guys, you know, doing the hokey pokey together rather than with the female partner. But anyway, so. It's a different world over there. 131873. Dusty Fitzpatrick, good afternoon.
1: Good afternoon, Michael. The New South Wales Premier is describing the alleged domestic violence murder of two boys and a woman in Sydney's southwest as disturbing and shocking. The Prime Minister says he's not worried by a social media campaign criticising tax reforms outlined in Labor's latest budget. Small businesses are posting AI-generated memes featuring Anthony Albanese. Australia has secured another three shipments of jet fuel from China, totalling about $100 million. million litres. The fuel's expected to arrive in Western Australia later this month or early June. And Tom Kane, the famed voice actor behind iconic Star Wars and Powerpuff Girls characters, has died at the age of 64. In sports, Eagles winger Lehi Hopoate has accepted a one-match suspension and will miss this weekend's NRL clash with the Titans. Hopoate was charged with contrary contact after colliding with the referee. Thanks, Michael. There'll be more news and sport at 2.
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0: All right, let's look at the weather here. Showers, top of 20 for Sydney today, 20 at Penrith, 19 for Liverpool and Terry Hills, 19 also for Parramatta. Richmond, 20, and Terry Hills not the coldest today. Campbelltown, 18. Sunny and 20 tomorrow, though. Shower or two, maybe another 5 mils on Thursday, so don't get too used to the sun on Wednesday. Canberra today, rain and 16 the top. Tuggeranong is the same. Mostly sunny and 16 tomorrow. Fully sunny, 17 on Thursday. Lithgow, showers and 13 today. Wet in Orange, top at just 11. 17 for Mudgee. Bathurst, 14. 13 at Katoomba. Wet at Springwood and 18. Tomorrow for Lithgow, mostly sunny and 14. And for our friends through 2LT, mostly sunny and 15 on Thursday. Queanbeyan today, rain for you, top of 15. A bit of wet stuff at Goulburn, yes, even more rain, top of 15 for both. Tomorrow for Queanbeyan, mostly sunny and 16, but a sunny 17 on Thursday, 131873. Lynn on the text says, well, all of that happens here too, Michael. I've got male mates who have been asked by Asian girls if they have their own house and money in the bank. They don't even know the person, and a good old Aussie bloke is being hit on by some Asian woman. Ooh, okay. Thanks, Lynn. Maybe it happens here. I don't know, though, if the good old Aussie bloke, his parents, should they still be with us, are down at Belmore Park with the A4 piece of paper in the plastic sleeve saying 183 centimetres tall, two investment properties about to be sold because of changes to negative gearing and CGT tax exemptions, but money in the bank, you know, I don't think that's going on here. I mean, it could be entertaining. I mean, you know, it could be entertaining, that sort of a thing, but I don't think it's happening at the moment. Maybe it's happening online. You never know. All sorts of things happen online. It's 25 to 2.
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0: Just back to the Shanghai People's Park. See, Kev's not a romantic, but he on the text says, well, look, you know, in some cultures you marry up, you see, and so the wife, I'm quoting here, he says, the wife's loyal and thankful. better than our silly love paradigms, which fall apart when lust/love expires. That's Kev. Perhaps speaking from personal experience, I don't know. But Kev, thank you for your correspondence nonetheless. Brennan's just sent me an email here with some photos when he was at People's Park from 2013. I tell you what, there's a lot of lists. There's a lot of names on these. They're sort of dangling from a big string between trees, just name after name, profile after profile. He says, in the photo that I'm showing you here, you can see some people. They were talking. The buyers were asking if the bloke was ugly. I don't know if it was a deal breaker, but they just wanted a little forewarning, you know. Okay. Got a note here from Daniel who says, my son got asked in a car park in Western Australia recently by a mum, asked him if he wanted her daughter's phone number. The daughter was standing right there. Okay, well, your son's a stud, obviously, Daniel, but, wow. I wonder if the mum was on the market and she was using the daughter as an excuse. You never know these days. That's something. Okay, so mum's there with daughter, sees son in random car park and says, hey, you want my daughter's number? Okay. It's forward. I think my grandmother would have said that was forward behaviour. 131873. Chris on the text says, money in the bank, 6'2", but must sign a prenup. Okay. Probably a good idea. Let's talk health.

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2: All right, well, we've all had this feeling before, haven't we? You wake up in the middle of the night, you feel crook, you need to go to the loo, you got the cramps, probably the diarrhea, vomiting. I mean, as Paddy says in this script here, it can really make you question your decisions in life. Instantly, you start trying to work out what caused this sudden spur of illness. Was it something you ate? Did you catch a bug from one of the kids? Could it have been the dodgy takeaway from last night? Most likely it was food poisoning, which is something, unfortunately, almost everyone experiences at some point in their life, sometimes more than once. And while many cases are mild, it can hit incredibly quickly and leave people seriously unwell. Now, in Australia alone, there are over 5 million cases of food poisoning each year. In fact, I'm surprised it's not more. Nearly 50,000 of those cases resulting in a trip to hospital. Everything from not washing hands to the so-called five-second rule to even three-day-old pizza, all of that more can lead to a night on the loo. And I thought we'd try to get to the basics of all of this. Professor Vincent Ho is a clinical academic gastroenterologist at the School of Medicine at Western Sydney University. He's with me on the line. Professor, good afternoon.
3: Hi, Michael. Thank you for having me on your show.
2: My pleasure. Of course, this would never have affected you being a professor and an expert in medical matters, but for us mere mortals who make bad decisions occasionally, food poisoning, just give me a sense, give us the basics here of what the body is doing. What's this reaction all about?
3: Yeah, so look, food poisoning basically refers to when you get sick from eating food that's contaminated with chemicals, microbes or toxins. So it's a very broad definition. It does cover those chemicals and toxins, but most of the time we're referring to the bacteria, the microbes themselves that are making us sick. So the food poisoning itself can be called foodborne gastroenteritis. And as you've said, it's extremely common, more than 5 million cases per year. So what happens is when you get food that's contaminated by microbes and their toxins, when you eat or consume those foods, it's like a missile strike. You know, the toxins in particular can cause a lot of inflammation and they can damage the lining of the gut.
2: All right. Okay, so they damage the lining of the gut. So the body then reacts in the unpleasant ways I described earlier. We don't need to re-prosecute those circumstances. But why is the body reacting that way?
3: Yeah, so what happens is that the microbes and their toxins can cause direct inflammation. They're known to do that. And in doing so, it triggers off a mechanism where there's a lot more activity of the, particularly in some cases, the nerves that are actually supplying the gut. These nerves are called the vagus nerves. So we often get a lot more activity of those signals. And what that is causing then is a lot more activity of the muscles that are in the gut. So that leads on to diarrhea. It triggers off abdominal cramping. And of course, you can get other symptoms too, like what we mentioned before, nausea and vomiting, fevers, headaches. So all that can be part of what happens when you get food poisoning, particularly when you get microbes and toxins causing damage to the gut itself.
2: Okay, so the old vagus nerve. So I guess that puts an end to the saying, what happens in Vegas stays in Vegas, because, you know, we all know what happens with food poisoning doesn't tend to stay, right?
3: That's exactly right.
2: Okay. Some foods more common than others when it comes to triggering all of this?
3: Yeah, certainly. So, look, the key thing is that if you're eating food that is not cooked, okay, that's going to make you certainly much more likely to get food poisoning. So that's for sure. We also know that it's not just the particular food, it's also the way that you handle food. So if you are adhering to, you know, the best hygiene. In other words, you're not really washing your hands before you're eating or preparing food. Obviously, that makes it more likely for you to get food poisoning in the first place. But certain foods we think are more likely to make you sick. So we know that some types of foods, for example, raw meats, definitely can make you more likely to get food poisoning. But also, you might get that in foods, a whole range of different foods, you know, foods that have a lot of milk products, creams, cheeses, particularly soft cheeses. These can be potentially breeding ground for bacteria, particularly if it's on a warm day, Michael. So we know on a warm day, bacteria love warm weather and they multiply very quickly.
2: Okay, I was always told that rice is a bit of a problem because you mentioned bacteria. If you leave it to cool after it's been cooked, it can quickly start changing. Now, I'm not exactly sure what the term is. I don't want to have a guess at it and be completely wrong, but the problems you can get from rice, is that technically food poisoning or is that some other kind of condition that can strike?
3: No, look, it is food poisoning. And, you know, when we talk about rice itself, there is one type of bacteria that you can find in rice. That's, well, I mean, there's other bacteria, of course, but one's called Bacillus cereus. And this produces more than 12 different toxins. One in particular triggers off vomiting, and there's another one that triggers off diarrhea. So the vomiting-inducing toxin, which is called cerulide, that binds to these receptors in your stomach and small bowel, stimulates that vagus, which sends a lot of diarrhea. Now, that particular type of bacteria, as I said, we find that in rice, particularly contaminated rice. You can often get that in other foods like meat and fish. And it's important, obviously, to be mindful, particularly during the summer months, that food poisoning can be on the rise. So I think, you know, being vigilant about your food, handling the food, I think is, I can't stress how important that is.
2: Okay, in the old days, we were always told about chopping boards, right? You know, particularly if you're chopping up raw chicken or you're doing these sort of things, to have separate chopping boards for that as opposed to the vegetables, or use different knives, whatever. Make sure you always keep these things very clean because the bacteria, the contaminants can remain. I assume that sort of advice still holds true.
3: Most definitely, Michael, most definitely. So we know that keeping raw and cooked foods, especially meat, separate, I think when storing and preparing is really important. And you certainly don't want to be putting cooked food back on the surface that raw meat was prepared on. I think that's also important. I think making sure that your fridge is actually working, so it's kept below 5 degrees Celsius, because that can often inhibit the growth of many of these bacteria. And as I said, going back to it again, washing, drying your hands thoroughly before preparing food, making sure that your chopping boards and utensils are also clean. Because that's really important, especially after handling raw meat. So that's, you know, these are good food safety basics.
2: Okay, someone here on the text, Chris, says raw eggs. Because I mean, I remember as a kid growing up, my grandmother would occasionally make what you call an egg flip. So there'd be milk and then an egg goes in and then I think a bit of vanilla or sugar or whatever and you whisk it up and down the hatch. I don't ever recall being sick from that. But Chris here says raw eggs, probably not safe because you can get salmonella. Is that right?
3: That is true. That is actually very true. So raw egg poisoning can lead to, I mean, there's salmonella bacteria, which is often a contaminant for raw eggs. It contaminates both the shell and the inside of the egg. And so when you get that with salmonella, salmonella gastroenteritis happens fairly quickly sometimes. It can be as soon as 6 hours after eating the egg, and you often can get, you know, diarrhea, sometimes blood in the stools, and often fevers, chills, cramping, abdominal pain. So certainly being mindful about raw eggs is important.
2: Okay, honey, had a note from Bruce who says, just wants to know if it's true that a spoonful of honey can prevent food poisoning.
3: Look, when it comes to honey itself, I think that certainly there's a lot to be said for honey in general in terms of it's got some beneficial effects upon our gut microbiome. But what I can say is that sometimes you can actually get honey food poisoning. It's not very common, mind you, but sometimes you can get these a particular type of bacteria called Clostridium botulinum, which has these little spores.
2: Is that from raw honey, though, only?
3: Yeah, well, typically more raw honey, so unprocessed honey, so that is a case. But, you know, it's certainly something to be mindful about as well. And it typically affects younger children, particularly infants, so they're the ones that are most vulnerable to this. But in general, there's a lot of beneficial effects of honey.
2: Okay, just finally, is it a case of better out than in? If you've got food poisoning and your body's saying, I really want to get rid of this, you're better off not fighting it and just letting nature take its course?
3: Oh, absolutely. I mean, there's no point holding it all in and getting more symptoms, cramping and more discomfort. I think that, you know, if it's prepared to come out of the body, then you should. I think what is important, though, is that when you come out, when things are coming out of your body, you want to prevent others from getting sick too. So, you know, you want to, when you're recovering from gastroenteritis, obviously washing your hands thoroughly. You probably don't want to go to work or certainly work if you're working with children for about 48 hours after you've had your recovery from the diarrheal event. So, you know, wait about 48 hours before going back to work or working at school.
2: And keep your fluids up, I'd imagine, after that event, right?
3: Oh, very important too, yeah. So, you know, to avoid dehydration, plenty of fluids. And you can also use a bit of oral rehydration solution from a pharmacy. We had a little jingle at the beginning of your segment.
2: Yes.
3: With sugar. So I recommend that too. I mean, in the old days, we used to have oral rehydration solution by adding six teaspoons of sugar, half a teaspoon of salt, and half a teaspoon of sodium bicarb to a litre of water. So that was done in the old days, and certainly I think there's some benefits for that because it doesn't have great taste, but you can always splash a bit of cordial for taste.
2: Sounds like a mocktail. Great to speak, Professor. Thank you for all of that information.
3: It's a pleasure, Michael.
2: Take care. Professor Vincent Ho, clinical academic gastroenterologist there, School of Medicine at Western Sydney University.
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2: 5.5 to 2. Hey, you want clue number two? Yeah, okay. Clue number two for Blues Clues. Here it is. I'm a member of 2GB's continuous call team and can often be seen down in the Shire. Oh, gee, I wonder who this could be. This is tough, isn't it? In fact, it's so easy. I might only give you two clues. I don't think you need a third. If you do need a third, you're probably not that into rugby league. and you may not get a lot out of Origin. So so there's your two clues. Clue number two, I'm a member of Sydney's 2GB Contiguous Call Team, often can be seen down in the Shire. When you hear the cue to call, that'll be in the next hour, straight onto the prize line, which is 1-300-722-873. News just coming through from the Herald, by the way. The acting head of the Bureau of Meteorology, this is the man who headed the agency during the launch of that much-criticised $96 million redesign of the website. Well, he's resigned. Dr. Peter Stone. As the Herald says, he was serving as the Bureau's chief customer officer at the time of his resignation. And he'd worked at the agency since July 2017. Last year, while acting CEO for the Bureau, he oversaw that multi-million dollar rollout of the website redesign. The problem was it was during savage storms in the southeast, and regular users, including farmers and fishermen and everybody, said they were unable to navigate the website after the refresh. So it was a bit of a mea culpa, but he did stop short, I believe, of conceding a mistake had been made. Anyway, he will be leaving the organisation at the beginning of next year.
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12: Okay, we've got the 2 o'clock news around the corner. We'll go travelling to Ballarat as well after 2 o'clock. And I will ask you the question, what should or should not be going into a public bin? There was a recent case in Liverpool Council which has started the debate.
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14: Rain today in Canberra, a top of 16 degrees. From the Capital Radio newsroom, good afternoon, I'm Jeff Tyler. A man charged with 3 counts of domestic violence murder in southwestern Sydney will remain behind bars after his case was mentioned in court. 2 boys and a woman were found dead inside a Campbelltown home in what police have described as a particularly violent scene. The 47-year-old accused made no application for bail and was formally refused. His lawyer, Jarwood Hassiyun.
15: It's obviously a tragic set of circumstances to the victim, the community and the family of the victims, and he's pretty distraught at the moment.
14: In other news, an independent economist has delivered his findings of the ACT government's finances, concluding conscious policy decisions to spend on service and infrastructure without raising revenue has led to the territory's deteriorating financial position. Sol Eslake says the ACT economy had performed strongly compared to other states and territories over the past decade, making the government's worsening financial position more surprising. Mr. Eslake said that in his report that some of those additional spending decisions were unavoidable, but many others were not. A Canberra child has been unable to return to school after allegedly being assaulted while on school camp. James Wybrow with more.
6: The Canberra Times reports that while on a camp in New South Wales, the child was sexually and physically assaulted, returning home with bruises on their arms, legs and torso. The child's mother reports that she was informed of the incident by a volunteer on the camp and, after picking her child up, took them to a police station to make an official report and then went to the hospital for an examination. Because the incident occurred in New South Wales, police in Queanbeyan were handling the investigation but announced they were unable to progress the matter further after an extensive investigation. A spokesperson from the ACT government said that based on the investigation, no risk to the student had been identified and there is no basis for removing any students from the school in relation to this matter. An education directorate spokesperson told the Canberra Times they were not able to comment on individual students or investigations but were committed to providing a safe environment for all children.
14: Canberra chief executives and community leaders are preparing for next month's Sleep Out. Vinnie's annual event supports local programs combating homelessness and assisting vulnerable families. David Austin, principal of Sacred Heart Primary School, is participating in his ninth Sleep Out and says the cost of living crisis is affecting everyone.
16: We are seeing Canberra and Canberra schools, there are more and more families that are struggling. More people coming and saying they need support with uniforms or with, with fees.
14: And a three-coin set has been released by the Royal Australian Mint commemorating the nation's efforts in the Second World War. The 20-cent pieces acknowledge those who served across North Africa and the Mediterranean in 1941.
17: We had women serving all across the different services in the this campaign and other campaigns.
14: Mint spokesperson Stuart Baines there.
18: Sports update.
14: The UC Capitals have announced Newcastle-born guard Isabel Palmer has committed to the team on a two-year contract. Palmer is coming off a successful college career in the US after being part of Canberra's Centre of Excellence program and says the Aussie comp is a pretty good standard compared to the American college comp.
19: The Australian players are so high. I think we're known for our toughness. At least those overseas recruit us because they want the Aussie toughness on their team, and I think that's apparent to all the teams in WNBL.
14: That's the latest from the Capital Radio newsroom.
20: 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Canberra's cold, your house doesn't have to be.
14: Rain in Canberra today, going for a top of 16 degrees. Got an overnight low of 2, then a mostly sunny day tomorrow and a top of 16. Thursday, a sunny day and a top of 17 degrees. On Friday, another sunny day and a top of 18.
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12: Okay, let's get into it. Hour number 3, 1318 73, the open line number. Off to Ballarat in just a moment. Apparently it's the happiest city in Australia. I don't know how they measure these things, but anyway, it's got the claim, so if you got it, flaunt it, as they say. 1318 73. Okay, so I don't know if Liverpool's the happiest city in Australia. Certainly if the local councillors are anything to go by, probably not. But there was a little story that bubbled up in the Yahoo News about Liverpool and public bins. That's if you can find a public bin, but anyway. They say here, one Aussie council is urging residents to think twice when disposing of waste in public bins. Recently in Sydney's West, a large garbage bag of household waste was thrown into a public bin, blocking the entrance and causing the bin to overflow. So Liverpool Council come along and have a look and say, hello, hello, hello, what have we got here? And after the bag was removed, they discovered, in fact, the bin still had plenty of room for other items. So they say in the Yahoo News that the incident is being used as a reminder that public bins are for small on-the-go items, not household waste. Okay, now I think most people would know that would be common courtesy. But there again, I mean, I'm sure lots of people have put at least one bag of household waste into a public bin on an occasion. Maybe their own red bin was full, or who knows. But a council spokesperson said to Yahoo that people who put household waste in public bins could be fined anywhere between $150 up to $1,000. So I guess the question is, where does the volume tick over from being just household waste into small items or vice versa? I mean, how many small items can you have on you before all of a sudden it's household waste and should go into your red bin? Let's say you go and get a family pack of stuff at McDonald's. So you got the big paper bag and you've got, say, four burger boxes and a couple of chip packets and a couple of drink bottles and straws. And is that just small disposable item, or is that family waste? Yeah, where's the definition? I don't want to be finicky about it, but it is worthy of, I think, having some sort of parameter, because if you don't, well then, you know, okay, you try to find someone and say, oh no, well, you give me the definition, and if you can't, we'll have a chat in court. If someone could be so pedantic. So, look, I think basically, common sense again, not that it's common, but common sense will say, look, if you've got one of those big plastic bags and it's full of things, okay, that's household waste. You put that in somewhere at home. But anyway, Liverpool reminding the community there are three bins that residents can use to reduce the amount of items that they are putting into landfill. So you've got the green stuff for the compostables, yellow for paper, cardboard, plastics, metals and glass, and then, of course, you've got your red bin for waste. But then it does open up the broader discussion about bins in public generally. I mean, how often have you been, if you're anything like me, frequently is the answer, you've been wandering around, you've got something you want to dispose of because you've just had a snack, and you can't for love or money find a bin. They don't exist anymore in most areas. So I said, we were wandering around Miller's Point the other day. Good luck finding a garbage bin anywhere. Very, very hard to find one. So, you know, in some ways, councils can be their own worst enemies here. But it does seem as though the number of bins, public bins, are in retreat. Or maybe I'm just in the wrong areas. You can tell me. 131873.

0: now on Afternoons, it's time to go travelling.
1: Well, I'm sure they've got lots and lots of public bins at Ballarat because, as I said, it is Australia's happiest city. And, of course, a bin that has lots of cities is a happy city. Let's have a look at Ballarat because it is a beautiful part of the world. I've been there a number of times. Wonderful architecture, quite nice climate, incredible history with the gold rush and all the rest of it. But just a really vibrant place that has gone beyond just being a museum to the past, to actually being a vibrant economic alternative to Melbourne in decentralised Victoria. So Ballarat, now this is the 2026 Happy City Index. Ballarat's been named Australia's happiest place, 16th overall in the world. Copenhagen in Denmark, I think, topped the index. They often do. It's a nice place too. But best known, as I said, for rich gold history. Dating back to the 1850s, Ballarat now being recognised for something very different, the quality of life. And the report highlights strong performance in areas like economy and environment, the city boasting more than double the average amount of green space per person, some beautiful parks there. I don't know, you might have been to Ballarat. Do you rate it? Or is everyone pretty happy? You can let me know, 131873. Certainly somebody that was happy with this result was the Mayor, Tracy Hargraves, City of Ballarat Mayor, with me on the line. Tracy, thank you for your time.
2: G'day, Michael. Thank you for your time.
1: You sound happy. What is it? Is something special in the water or what's going on in Ballarat?
2: I couldn't be any happier because I am the mayor of the 16th happiest city in the world, as you say, and the happiest in all of Australia. So we're clearly doing a lot right here.
1: Yeah. Okay. Well, what are you doing right? I mean, it's a beautiful part of the world, but what's the secret sauce?
2: Yeah, look, I mean, I think you mentioned a couple of the important ones, Michael, which were things like we're really known for our green space. We have so much of it and our beautiful parks, and we're sort of in that nice balance. We've got a proximity to Melbourne, but we feel like we're in the country, but we've still got all the things that a city would have as well. I mean, you mentioned our heritage, and Ballarat is really known for that sort of goldfields heritage and the money that was made during the gold rush. So that really informed all the beautiful historical buildings that we have. And it's just really livable. We scored really highly on things like access to healthcare and affordable housing. And most people's commute in Ballarat to work is pretty short because we're nice and compact. So, I mean, I could go on and on and on. There is so much to love about the beautiful city, Ballarat.
1: Sure is. Be honest, though, were you surprised when your city was named in this global index? So the reason I ask is in Sydney we've got a suburb called Burwood, an old suburb, but it's quite nice. It was named in Time Out's trendiest global council areas or something earlier this year or late last year. Now, I mean, I know Burwood pretty well. I don't know, put in the top 10, but it was sort of up there with neighbourhoods in New York and Tokyo. Okay. Now, the mayor said, oh, no, I wasn't surprised at all. Oh, no. So, yeah, pull the other one. I mean, were you surprised?
2: Look, I can say I was surprised only because I hadn't actually heard of the index before, but once I've seen it, I'm not surprised because, like a lot of people that grew up in Ballarat, I did grow up here and then leave. I travelled all over the world. I lived in London for years and bigger cities, and like a lot of people do, I came home, and I think that gave me a really good appreciation for what we have got. It is a very easy place to live in lots of respects, and it's a very affordable place, which at the moment, I mean, people are struggling more than ever. I think Ballarat has got a lot to offer, and that is reflected in how much we're growing as a city as well.
1: One of the important tourist destinations, I guess, is Sovereign Hill, right? That's all part of the gold rush history?
2: Yeah, exactly. Sovereign Hill is a massively, important historical theme park that we get visited from all over the world coming to. But we've got lots of others. We've got a wildlife park. We've got a 150-year-old theatre. We've got an amazing food scene. Like, there is definitely a lot going on. And, you know, I will kind of brag about council for a second because we put on so many events in Ballarat. Our calendar is absolutely jam-packed. We just had the Ballarat Marathon. We're about to go into the Ballarat Heritage Festival.
1: That's this weekend, isn't it, Heritage Festival?
2: Yeah, that kicks off this weekend. And then straight after that, we'll be into our Winter Festival. So, you know, we never stop having good things to do and say about Ballarat.
1: Okay, you're 90 minutes from Melbourne on the train. Mm-hmm. I've used the train. It's a direct service, but it's probably too far to be a commuter.
2: Actually,
1: do you think?
2: I'm going to butt in. Sorry, Michael.
1: Go.
2: Actually, It's only an hour. It's only an hour. And we have plenty of people that commute. A lot of people will be on that 6 a.m. train and they go to one of our councillors, actually works in Melbourne. So, yeah, plenty of people do. I mean, it's, you know, it is still an hour of a commute into the city, but it's close enough to do.
1: Plenty of people do an hour, though, in other cities, even if they're within the greater city area. I mean, for Sydney, exactly. if you're driving from Penrith to the CBD for work, I mean, you could be in the hour on the way in, an hour on the way home with the sun in your eyes. So it's not unheard of at that distance.
2: Oh, for sure. Look, I know when I lived in Melbourne, I know I lived in Brunswick, and I travelled to Sunshine, and it was an hour easily, both, like, each way. So it's not that different. You can sit on the train nowadays and get work done on the way there and the way back as well.
1: Well, this is it. Yeah, okay. House prices, what are they like in Ballarat? Average sort of 3-4-bedroom home, what are you paying?
2: Oh, I haven't looked for a while, but I will say I reckon you're probably looking around the 400 mark for like a 3-bedroom. I'm sort of just guessing, thinking what I paid for my house 10 years ago. But, I mean, you compare that to Melbourne, you're not getting much under, you know, a milli or so.
1: That's why I asked you, because, I mean, the architecture in Ballarat is very pleasant as well. There's some beautiful old estates and homes and, you know, nice gardens, and it's got that nice vibe about it.
2: Yeah, you might even be thinking of like our Lake Wendouree district that's got some really beautiful old historic houses, and you know, our main street of Sturt Street is just absolutely filled with public art and that sort of old statues and beautiful gardens, and you know, as you pointed to early on, we've got a lot of green space and that's all incorporated into that, yeah.
1: Okay, just roughly, how many people are living there now, the sort of the greater Ballarat district?
2: Yeah, about 120,000 at the moment, and that is just set to increase a lot.
1: Well, I guess if you're an hour west of Melbourne, and let's assume down the track, I know all the money's going to this suburban rail loop thing, but if down the track we were to get more direct and speedy connectivity, you know, 120,000 will grow to 250 pretty quickly, I'd imagine.
2: Yeah, for sure. And, you know, like getting more train services is something that we're always working on. You know, the technology will get there eventually to have them faster and, you know, with better internet and that sort of stuff. So, yeah, look, there's a lot to love about Ballarat, and proximity to good jobs and things in Melbourne is one of them.
1: Okay, for interstate tourists, what do they do when they get to Ballarat? How many days are sort of, you reckon, a sensible stay?
2: Yeah. Look, you know, the more the better, but I would say you could see a lot in sort of 3 or 4 days. You could get to Eureka Stockade, as you say, Sovereign Hill, the lake. We've got the Prisoners of War Memorial, which is definitely worth a visit. We've got, as I said, the wildlife park. We've got plenty to go and see all year round, yeah. Well,
1: you could then use it as the base to get to the Western Districts too, I suppose, so plenty to do. Great to speak, well done, and good luck with the Heritage Festival this weekend.
2: Fabulous, thanks so much, Michael.
1: Thanks, Tracy. Tracy Hargraves, Mayor of the City of Ballarat, happiest city in Australia, allegedly, and I think 14th happiest place on Earth. Really? Oh, there you go. That's a nice place. Very nice place, Ballarat. Don't know if you beat 16th, rather. I've just bumped them up the list. Apologies to 15 and 14. Ballarat, 16th happiest place on Earth. Not a bad rap. 20 past two.
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3: Opposition leader Angus Taylor says small businesses will be damaged by Labor's decision to impose a tax on trusts.
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4: A 29-year-old woman and a 29-year-old man have been charged after a series of alleged offences across Canberra.
0: And world news impacts.
5: Police in the United States say the threat has been neutralised after an active shooter situation at a mosque in San Diego.
0: When you need to know. Canberra's news leader is 2CC.
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1: It's 22 and a bit past two. A lot of texts coming in regarding bins. Peter's on the phone there. Hi, Peter. Peter, you there?
2: Yeah, hello.
1: Yeah, hi, mate.
2: Michael. Yeah, hi. Love your show.
1: Thank you.
2: Yeah, we've got a similar situation with our council down in Wagga Wagga. We've got a park there that's got a kids' play area and had a bin for quite a while, a big plastic bin, and it disappeared. So we contacted the council and were informed that they're not going to replace the bin that's regularly used by people who use the park, as well as a lot of the dog walkers that dispose of their rubbish there. And the council said, no, they're not going to replace it for the simple fact that people are using it for household rubbish and they'll only put bins in parks where there's a barbecue.
1: That seems bizarre to me, Peter. I mean, okay, some people might do the wrong thing. Mind you, someone said, look, household rubbish or not, at least they're putting it in a bin. I mean, a lot of people just tip stuff all over the place. But, yeah, the majority of people that do the right thing, I mean, what are they meant to do?
2: Well, that's what's happening. People are getting to the park and realising there's no bin, so they just either leave the bottles and food wrappers on the table, the picnic table that's there, or they just throw them under a tree. So it's creating more of a hazard, and someone's got to go around and pick it all up. It's a lot easier when it's in a bin. And we suggested to them that they just have a bin that's got a small opening, so you couldn't put large items in it. And they said, no, not going to do that. Just no bin in that park.
1: Okay. Well, I would argue that's a dereliction of council duties. I mean, we need more bins, not fewer. And we've got more people, which means more waste than ever before. And yet we seem to have a declining number of places that you can dispose of it.
2: Seems backward to me.
1: Thank you, Peter. Appreciate it. So that's Wagga Wagga. I don't know what's happening around your part of the world. You tell me, 131873. So I'm just speaking anecdotally here, but I'm sure that over the last so many years, if not one or two decades, the number of public bins is in retreat. And I suspect that's one thing because councils don't want to have to spend money to go and collect the rubbish. And you know, that's, you know, time is money and personnel have to do it. That's salary, so on and so forth. But for whatever, there was this, you know, I think we discussed this in the past. I think around the Sydney 2000 Olympics, there was a bit of a push to get rid of a lot of public bins because there's a worry with Atlanta. I think from memory, someone put a bomb in a bin in Atlanta in 96. And then we didn't want that sort of thing threatening Sydney in 2000. So a lot of public bins were removed, but they never came back post-Olympics. But the other factor, and people are raising this on the text line, is that, well, you know, your household bin, your red lid bin, it's getting smaller and smaller and smaller. So, you know, what are you meant to do? I mean, the council is trying to force people to recycle and this and that. Yeah, but not everything is recyclable. And if you've got children and you've got nappies and all, I mean, they've got to go somewhere. And the council can make the bin as small as a matchbox if it wants, but that's not to say that you're going to be able to change your lifestyle to suit their agenda. So then what are you meant to do? Well, you go down to the local park, I suppose, and put it in a bin if there is one there. That's what you do. Someone says, well, the public bins are for prawn heads. That might be true as well, but that's not something I'm encouraging, but I'll put it this way, I understand. 131873.
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1: Clinton, good afternoon.
4: Why do we pay council rates anymore? That are increasing every year by above the rate of inflation.
1: Mm.
4: Pick up the garbage, make sure the libraries are stocked with books, and maybe fill potholes in.
1: That'd be handy, wouldn't it?
4: Could they do those three things?
1: That'd be good. That'd be nice, just to start. I mean, look, I've got to say, my council, they do a pretty good job by and large, but you say generally, you go around, and a lot of areas, you cannot find a public bin.
4: Yeah.
1: And, you know, then we wonder, well, why is there litter? Why are people making a mess of their own backyard?
4: Maybe it is because, you rightly so, we're being encouraged to recycle so much. Because we have the red bin, the green bin, the yellow bin, we have the purple bottle bin at home where we can have the bottles picked up, the recycled ones. Mm-hmm. In a public space, that they've got to then spend more money on multiple bins if they're going to adhere by the recycling guidelines and the division of rubbish, which is going to cost them more because you've got maybe four bins instead of one.
1: Do you have the people that go around on recycle night and sort of rummage through your yellow bin for the cans and bottles?
4: No, that doesn't happen in the Shire. That hasn't started yet.
1: Happens in my part of town.
4: What we do have, though, I mentioned this on my show a couple of weeks ago, we have a problem with dog poo around Engadine.
1: Do you?
4: And there's, well, when people go for a walk with their dog. And
1: sure, it's dog poo?
4: They do the right thing and pick it up.
1: Could be possible.

0: Look, possibly. But one of our neighbours, or a couple of streets away, had a big skip bin in the front yard.
1: Oh, yeah.
0: And it erected three big signs.
1: Yeah.
0: Don't put your dog poo in my skip bin.
1: Mm-hmm.
0: So, it's, you know, there's gyprock and there's plumbing goods, but no, can't put the dog poo in there.
1: No, well, okay, I understand that. You're paying for the skip bin.
0: Yeah, but that's where the councils need to do the right thing. And in the public park, when you take Fido for a walk around the park, there should be a bin to dispose of the dog poo.
1: What about nappies for dogs? Has that ever been invented?
0: Yeah.
1: It has, hasn't it?
0: I'm sure they've had nappies for dogs. Well, because dogs that have incontinence issues, and if you keep them inside, you don't want to mess on the carpet.
1: Well, okay.
0: They have had dog nappies, I assure you.
1: Dog nappies. I'd never seen these for sale.
0: Well, if your dog's not well trained, isn't toilet trained.
1: Would you go to a vet for these things? I don't think they have them at Coles, for example, do they?
0: I think you'd find them at pet retailers.
1: Would you?
0: Yeah.
1: Okay.
0: Dog diapers, as they'd call them in the States.
1: Dog diapers, yes. Okay. Well, I think you'd want the disposable option, not the old-fashioned cloth.
0: Probably.
1: Yeah, okay. Well, mind you, they've got every other damn thing for dogs. Fair dinkum. People will dress them up and...
0: You don't have a dog, do you?
1: No. Put bows in their hair and...
0: Can feed them, if you like.
1: Feed them desserts and feed them. All right, what's after three?
0: Very busy program coming up. I'm going to talk with the Inner West Mayor, Darcy Byrne, about the proposal that looks like it's going to head for some synthetic grass at Callum Park.
1: Oh, yes.
0: On a couple of the ovals there. I think it's quite a polarising issue around Sydney. A lot of people are against the idea, but thinking back to my own experience taking my son to soccer last year, the end of the season... It's a lot of rain over about 3 weekends and games are being washed out left, right and centre.
1: Yeah, they can rip it up, yeah.
0: His season was saved because he did have the option. The Sutherland Shire Soccer Association or Football Association moved a lot of the semi-final games to the synthetic fields we have at Kirrawee up on the highway. So they could play the games there. But if you don't have any in your local neighbourhood and the kids are playing each weekend, whether it's soccer or rugby union, rugby league, whatever, if it rains, seasons can be ruined. So yeah. I think a mix is actually okay.
1: How does the Inner West Council qualify the lack of environmental benefit that comes from synthetic grass? I mean, it's not doing any photosynthesis or any of these normal sort of carbon sequestration things that real grass does. Does that sort of factor in a balance sheet somewhere there at Leichhardt Town Hall?
0: Well, it's cheaper.
1: What is?
0: The synthetic grass. Less maintenance. So they might be able to put the environmental factors to one side for a moment to consider the cost.
1: I hadn't thought of that.
0: You don't have to mow
1: it. It's expensive up front. But
0: yes, but you don't have to employ Joe Bloggs to come out there with his Victor and mow it every 3 weeks.
1: Good point. Okay. Mm-hmm.
0: So we'll talk to Darcy Byrne. Andrew Hastie is on the program after 5 o'clock. Following up on the issue I was discussing on the show yesterday about reviving the local car industry. As my listeners were suggesting, this is a diversionary tactic from the PM.
1: It ain't going to happen.
0: Of course it's not going to happen.
1: I mean, yeah, and I heard what it was being said about, well, what if it was a Chinese brand and they decide to set up a factory? But, I mean, why the hell would they set up a factory here? They've got a free trade agreement. So why would you pay overs for Australian workers to produce something you can bring in cheaper without a tariff?
0: The PM did point out that increasingly the factories, they were automated. There's fewer and fewer workers inside the factories, which does raise the point, then why have it here anyway if you're not going to employ staff?
1: That's another point. You've already got the factory in Shanghai. Why would you build one in Adelaide?
0: Andrew Hastie's going to knock over the idea, so we'll talk to Andrew Hastie after 5. Yasmin Catley, the police minister, is on the program as well. Mark Levy this morning spoke with Kevin Morton from the Police Association about the extra pressure on police and his suggestion that there could be extended hours for courts to help deal with bail applications so it can actually put these alleged offenders while they're still awaiting trial into Silverwater instead of police cells at local police stations.
1: Mm-hmm.
0: So I'll talk to Yasmin Catley about that. Plus, as you've been doing, we've got State of Origin 1 tickets.
1: Yeah, well, I mean, wait for that queue to call anyway between now and 3 o'clock, and you could be off next Wednesday night.
0: An MG after 5.30 because the teams for this weekend's NRL games come out.
1: Yes.
0: And for your tipping, I know you're 6
1: points. No, well, I was just going to say about that. I mean, I heard you last night. I was in the car at the time and MG was saying, well, look, maybe we just give him the cash now. And go. Is there cash available?
0: I'm not aware.
1: Is there a prize this year?
0: Is there cash?
1: I don't know. There used to be TVs and
0: things.
1: Well,
0: you'd be donating, of course, to your favourite charity.
1: Well, Chook would be getting it. Wouldn't be me. I mean, I couldn't claim it. But, to go to Chook. But... just, you know, asking for a friend, as it were, then. I mean, is there something on the line here?
0: I will give Arthur Laundy a call and find out whether there's going to be a cash prize this year.
1: Okay, yeah, well, can you do that? That'd be interesting. Oh, thank you. Thank you, Clinton.
0: But the teams will be interesting this week because the State of Origin players, of course, can't be named for their NRL clubs.
1: Yeah.
0: So fewer games are played this weekend, of course. It's usually a split round, but with lots of buys, but MG with all that after 5.30.
1: Yeah, okay. By the way, Mal says there are a few men that go through the bins in Engadine.
0: Not in Mountain Street, they don't.
1: Oh, there's where you are. All right. Thanks, Clinton. Okay. All right. Leave Mountain Street alone. 131873. Apparently it happens in Sylvania as well, according to Tom. Dear, oh dear, it's a free-for-all down in the Shire these days. Okay, back to Dusty in the newsroom. Hi, mate.
2: Good afternoon again, Michael. A southwest Sydney man accused of murdering his wife and children was reportedly the full-time carer of his two sons who had learning difficulties. The 47-year-old will remain behind bars after his case was heard in court for the first time. The Bureau of Meteorology executive who led the agency during its heavily criticised multi-million dollar website redesign is expected to leave the agency at the beginning of next year. The federal government's promising to work with small business to help navigate proposed tax changes. Labor will impose a minimum 30% tax on discretionary trusts from mid-2028. And Russia's President Vladimir Putin will travel to China for meetings with his Chinese counterpart just days after Donald Trump's visit to Beijing. In sport, Aussie basketball legend Joe Inglis has signed a two-year deal with NBL side Melbourne United after 12 years in the NBA. The 38-year-old was part of the Minnesota Timberwolves team that was eliminated from the playoffs. Thanks, Michael. There'll be more news and sport at 3.
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1: Scott Phillips with us from the Motley Fool, fool.com.au. Scott, Elon Musk, he's lost that lawsuit against OpenAI.
4: He has. This is a company he co-founded effectively with Sam Altman, who's better known as the founder, but Elon was there at its genesis, and it does make you wonder what that brain power could have done. I'm not a particularly massive fan of Elon as an individual, but his business now is pretty impressive. His track record in business, also very, very good. But he lost this court case. Effectively, he accused the company of stealing a charity, turning a not-for-profit business into a for-profit company. Must say it shouldn't have been done. Now, what's interesting here, and Musk was tweeting about this pretty soon after the case was heard, and that was earlier this morning, is not that his claims were found to be untrue. In fact, the claims weren't tested. This court case rested on the question of whether he bought the case quickly enough. And the jury decided that he had long enough to actually lodge this case earlier in OpenAI's effectively career or kind of a timeline as a company. And waiting this long until it had already been done, it's kind of one of those too late to unscramble the egg kind of questions. So it's a fascinating loss for Musk. He's worth $1 trillion. He's not going to even notice the court costs. But this time around, he basically wanted to return OpenAI to a charity. OpenAI, of course, behind ChatGPT, we should say.
1: Yeah.
4: The GOAT, the original large language model. Plenty of others out there now. Claude is one, Google Gemini is another. So lots in the, around the place. And then Musk has his own, of course, as part of Twitter, now called X. Grok, G-R-O-K, is Twitter's own AI bot. So there's lots going on. Musk has long been concerned, too, about the potential AI to effectively run away once it became either self-aware or able to make decisions on its own behalf, what that would mean for humanity, a slightly dark and dystopian view, but not an unreasonable, at least, view to hold or something to be mindful of. And Musk, in part, saying this should remain a charity, in part because once you make these things for profit, things change quite quickly. Now, as I said, the challenge is Musk now has his own AI, whether this is pure altruism from Elon Musk or whether he just wants to give his business a leg up, because, of course, Grok is not being run as a charity, it's being run as a for-profit part of Twitter. That's an open question. But yeah, the AI race is well and truly on. This is a setback for Musk, a win for OpenAI that owns ChatGPT, but I dare say only the early innings of what AI becomes over the years and decades ahead.
1: We will watch. Markets, dollar and oil.
4: Yeah, markets having a pretty good day after a very rough day yesterday. The All Ords was down 1.5% yesterday. Made almost half of that back, a little bit over half actually just now. 0.8% in positive territory, 8,804 points, the All Ordinaries. Dollar also up, but only a touch, 0.01%, 0.01%, 71.35 US cents. Oil down, and the reason the market is up and is largely because Donald Trump's called yet another ceasefire, or at least a reduction of hostilities with Iran. That has sent the oil prices both down around 2%. West Texas, $102.70. Brent crude, $109.80, both US dollars a barrel.
1: Okay, great. Thank you, Scott. Scott Phillips from the Motley Fool, fool.com.au. G'day there, Judy.
5: Hey, how are you?
1: Good, thank you.
5: Thanks for the wonderful program.
1: My pleasure.
5: Program. I wanted to just talk about the rubbish situation. I just have to say, though, when we grew up in the 60s, we had one of those, you know, round metal bins with the lids.
1: Yep.
5: And we got one, and that was it. And we seemed to put all our rubbish in it, and I'm just wondering what has gone on in all these years that has caused so much rubbish, because we have so many bins now, green, yellow, red, that we use. So is it all the online shopping creating all this extra rubbish? What is it?
1: My guess, it's a very good question. My guess is about the same time the silver, my grandparents had one, those silver bins were phased out, incinerators were phased out at the same time, right? Remember the incinerator, the backyard incinerator?
5: Yes, absolutely. And also in apartments there were incinerators.
1: And people used to go and burn all sorts of things in the back. We used to have one at where we grew up at Oatlands. We had right up the back corner of the house, we had an incinerator. My grandparents had an incinerator. I think most people did, right?
5: Right, that's such a good point. Yes, indeed.
1: I don't think we were burning plastic packaging. I don't, that would, but I mean, on top of that,
5: there was plastic packaging.
1: Well, there wouldn't have been a lot, would there? No, there wouldn't have been as much.
5: No.
1: And I think we've wrapped so many things like a Christo installation these days that we have added to the amount of waste.
5: Well, we never had plastic wrapping around fruit or vegetables. Nothing.
1: No, we never used to get boxed, you know, sort of four apples on a cardboard tray wrapped in plastic. I mean, that just didn't happen, did it?
5: It's just such a waste. Still, it's a waste today.
1: Ridiculous.
5: Anyway, I just wanted to bring that point up.
1: That's a good point. Thank you, Judy. Thank you for the call. It brings back memories of my grandparents' backyard. They used to have the tin, as it were, out the back. That was it. Just, I don't know, about 80 centimetres high, I don't know, 60, 80 centimetres diameter, something like that. And, you know, you just had the lid, you pull off and vroom, off it had come, and that was it. Collected once a week, I think. And that was the rubbish bin. It wasn't recyclables and then red bins and green bins. But my guess, correct me, I mean, I might be missing something, but my guess is the incinerator took care of a lot of business. And then when we phased those out for obvious reasons, all of a sudden we needed greater bin capacity to handle all of the waste. That's my guess. Nicholas, g'day.
6: Yeah, good afternoon. With the local councils, apart from saving money from not putting out enough bins, I suppose that there's an aesthetic element to not having bins. It creates a kind of minimalist landscape, so to speak. But I was just wanting to comment on the fact that, well, not so much a fact, it's my observation. There may be other people that have noticed this. But some of the bins along the main roads where there exist small businesses, there are business owners that take out their own commercial rubbish and put them in those public bins.
1: Yeah.
6: So that is also a contributor to the problem.
1: Yeah, that'd be part of it.
6: And we've got, you know, inappropriate rubbish being put in those bins. So that's an element of it as well.
1: Yeah. No, good point. Thank you, Nicholas. Appreciate your call as always. Mark on the says, well, don't forget back then also milk was in a glass and so the milkman came. Now it's plastic or a carton. That's true. Again, my grandparents, I think probably up till about 1990, 91 maybe, used to put the 2 1-litre glass milk bottles on the back step, a little bit of money, and then, what was it, a dollar or something? And then the milkman had come, put the new ones down, take the old ones away, glass recyclable, so on and so forth. How things have changed. It's 19 to 3.
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1: Obesity is not about willpower alone. 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
5: Just on the nuclear energy front, interesting to note, last week the Italian Prime Minister seems to be forging ahead with plans to revive Italy's nuclear energy sector. The UK Telegraph reporting that four decades after the country voted to scrap atomic energy, that was in the wake of the Chernobyl disaster, the Italian Prime Minister has announced to Parliament that by this summer, so that's in the next couple of months for the Europeans, the government would introduce legislation that would pave the way for the resumption of nuclear power production in Italy. Now, the article says here that Italy has invested heavily in solar, wind and geothermal power, but the government says such sustainable sources still need to be supplemented by nuclear energy. And proponents argue that reviving the country's nuclear energy sector would also help Italy reduce greenhouse gas emissions. Well, of course it would. And it would do the same here, but of course we're not mature enough to do that. We're still having debates about where nuclear submarines will go, where any nuclear spent energy would be stored. So, I mean, yeah, Australia is just so juvenile, really, I think, in that respect. 131 873. John says, as an 80-year-old about bins, I was a garbo, and those steel bins were used to bag the rubbish in and then chuck it into the truck. Had a bag on the side where we'd put the beer bottles and get our beer money from, a bottle-o, but the government stopped that because it was cash received. Milk was in cartons and bottles. Nappies were all washed and put on the clothesline, and, well, shopping was in large paper bags. Yeah, a lot of things have changed. And it's changed for convenience, quote-unquote, but, of course, the convenience to the individual has now been offset by an inconvenience to the environment and, I suppose, now, ironically, to other individuals who are trying to sort out which bin this thing goes in and which bin that thing goes in and whether it can fit in that bin, and then what do you do, and are you going to get fined if you put it in the wrong one, and so on and so forth. And we've got, at best, a nascent recycling industry which doesn't really seem to be economically viable at scale at this point. So we've got a few things we need to iron out in that respect. You're simply the best. Well, there you go. That's your cue to call. So if you were listening out for the Blues Clues earlier in the program and you know the answer, now is your time to call the competition line, 1-300-722-873. Prize line, 1-300-722-873. We're off to call the number 8. And I hope you got the right answer. And if you do, you will be off to the State of Origin opener next Wednesday night. So good luck. Call the number 8 on that prize line, 1-300-722-873. Hope it's you, and hope you enjoy the night.
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5: Good on you, David, at Richmond. That's our winner. You're off to State of Origin. Double pass to State of Origin 1 next Wednesday night at a Core Stadium coming your way. Thanks to the National Rugby League. Of course, tickets to be won in breakfast mornings here on afternoons and Sydney Now every day this week. So if you missed out today, don't worry. Clinton's got another go and then we've got another go tomorrow, so on and so forth all this week. Plenty more chances to get yourself there to State of Origin Game 1. Hottest tickets in town. 131873, the open line number. Stacking different things around. As mentioned, I was at Miller's Point recently. One thing I noticed, and I just wonder if you're listening in that part of Sydney, the Rocks, Miller's Point, etc., maybe you can sort of point out what's going on. Walking the streets, there seems to be a stack of these, I guess you call them combination locks, out the front of lots and lots of homes around Miller's Point, Kent Street, and some of the other areas up near the Barangaroo Headland and this sort of, you know, just wandering around having a look at the old buildings. Notice these everywhere, these combination locks, not on the door themselves often, but just adjacent to the door on a little hook or whatever, you know, secured. But I'm thinking, is this Airbnb? Because, you know, I've been, I think, once or twice to an Airbnb, and one time we were in one in Adelaide, and it was the same sort of thing. You had a combination lock, they give you the code, you open it up, there's the household keys, and away you go. Now, I don't care what people do with their properties, to be blunt, but there was a lot of controversy all those years ago, probably about a decade ago, when the coalition government in New South Wales started selling off a lot of what were public houses built by the maritime unions and all of those over the years. And the whole gentrification of the area happened, and it did raise a lot of money, and that money was reinvested, we're told, in different public housing elsewhere in cheaper land. And so, but we know the debate. But if the end result has been a lot of people bought an investment property rather than a place to live, and then you're just sort of Airbnb-ing it the whole time. Again, it's none of my business, but I wonder if that's what the New South Wales government envisaged would happen. Now, so I don't know if that's what's happening, but I know in my area you certainly don't see a lot of combination locks hanging off letterboxes and sort of, you know, one lot of a front door or off a windowsill or something. But all through Miller's Point, combination locks everywhere. I'm wondering what's going on. Someone might be able to confirm that, but I suspect it's sort of, you know, short-term stay, that's where the keys hide, that sort of thing. 131873.
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5: All right, you know how it works. I play a bit of a song. I'll give you a question. If you get the answer to the question right, you're going to get a prize. And today it's a great one, a family pass to Taronga Zoo. Of course, LG, as I said yesterday, they've partnered with Taronga to support the Hatch Accelerator program. 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It's all thanks to LG and Taronga, because life's good when we do good together. Here's your question. It was on this day, 1962, the Hollywood actress Marilyn Monroe famously sang a very happy birthday to then US President John F. Kennedy. Now, we all know about the slightly romantic singing from Ms. Monroe, but the white dress and the whole thing. But where did the event take place? What building were they in when she was singing Sweet Nothings to the president? There's a clue in the song. What building was it? 131873.

0: Thank you, Huey. Hip to be square. So if you think you know where we're talking about, where did all of this take place, this sultry happy birthday performance, much mimicked ever since, probably on Bucks Nights and elsewhere, 131873, the open line number. What's the building we're after?
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1: Well, I only go to the people in the know. Riverland Tiles.
2: 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Michael McLaren.
3: Well, good on you, Scott at Chester Hill. You've won the family pass to Taronga Zoo. Of course, the answer being Madison Square Garden. That's where it all took place, Madison Square Garden. Thank you for your company. Clinton's up next, of course, with Sydney Now. Another chance to win tickets to State of Origin 1 with Blues Clues with Clinton straight after 3 o'clock. Tomorrow, Blake Wynn will be back with us from Pretzel. So if you've got some questions about how this budget will impact your personal finances, Blake will be here to take those from 1:30.
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4: Rain today and a top of 16 degrees in Canberra from the Capital Radio Newsroom. Good afternoon, I'm Jeff Tyler. Opposition leader Angus Taylor says he's overdue for a catch-up with One Nation leader Pauline Hanson. Mr Taylor says he's happy to work with every party in the parliament to overturn Labor's tax changes. Some coalition supporters are urging the party to work with One Nation in the lead-up to the next election. Mr Taylor says he's fighting to make sure changes to capital gains, negative gearing and family trusts don't pass.
5: We want to axe these toxic taxes and we want to work with every political party, including One Nation, to do it.
4: A funding allocation of over $18 million to the Office of Director of Public Prosecutions has been announced as part of the ACT budget. The investment will fund 24 new and permanent positions, boosting the DPP's capacity to manage increasing volumes and complexity of cases, helping deliver timely prosecution outcomes. Additional resourcing will support the essential role the DPP plays in the justice system, ensuring that victims, witnesses and complainants are better supported throughout the prosecution process. A Southwest Sydney man accused of murdering his wife and children was the full-time carer of his two sons who had learning difficulties. The bodies of the boys aged 4 and 12 and their mother were found inside a home at Campbelltown. The 47-year-old accused will remain behind bars after his case was mentioned in court. These locals say it is a terrible situation.
6: Oh, like, my heart sank and being a mum, not only that, just two young kids, do you know what I mean?
7: I'm feeling for these children. Their friends, that they've got to come to school and find out that their little mate's not going to come to school.
4: And there's concerns that noise complaints and restrictive noise levels are silencing live music in Canberra. Tia Priest-Willamott has the details.
8: Between 7am and 10pm from Monday to Saturday, the noise limit for residential areas in Canberra is 45 decibels, which is about the same as the sound of light rain. After 10pm, the noise limit drops to 35 decibels, which is little more than a whisper. The Canberra Times reporting Ben Johnston, co-owner of the Old Canberra Inn, says the low limits have seen his 169-year-old venue receive many noise complaints, leading him to restricting live music events to solo acoustic musicians. Data from Access Canberra reveals the city centre received the highest number of music-related noise complaints between January 2024 and April 2026, followed by Chisholm and Moncrief. Tia Priest-Willamott, Capital Radio News.
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4: Checking petrol prices around town, we've got unleaded $1.81.9 at the Metro in Mitchell. It's $1.83.9 at the Ampole Foodery, Canberra Airport, and $1.85.9 at the 7-Eleven in Phillip.
10: Sports update.
4: Victor the Inflictor Radley is vowing to maintain the rage in his State of Origin debut for the Blues. The Roosters Premiership winner has frequently earned the attention of referees. Radley says he won't be changing a thing next Wednesday night.
11: I've always been true to myself, mate, and I think, you know, Robbo, you know, instills that in me and every week for the Roosters, and nothing changes about me, I guess. You know, I'm playing the toughest way I possibly can and minimising any bits of ill discipline, really.
4: Meantime, the Raiders have trained today ahead of Thursday night's clash at home with the Dolphins. They'll hold their captain's run tomorrow. That's the latest from the Capital Radio Newsroom.
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12: 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In City Hill, also patching is building along Barry Drive into Kooyong Street. Watch out for roadworks in Ngallan, westbound on Gundaroo Drive, just after Horse Park Drive. You can use Anthony Rolfe Avenue as a detour instead. And the Federal Highway moving well this afternoon. Eagle Hawk to Collector northbound, 26 minutes. ARC celebrates the 50th anniversary of Hotel California, performed in full in cities across the country next month. 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If you see anything on the roads, call 1-300-545-082.
2: 2CC weather, Alexander Watson Insulation. Canberra's cold, your house doesn't have to be.
4: Got an overnight low of 2 degrees, then a mostly sunny day in Canberra tomorrow, a top of 16. Thursday, sunny and 17 degrees. Friday, a mostly sunny day and a top of 18. Saturday, cloudy and a top of 17.
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3: Good afternoon and have a devil, are you? 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Leon Delaney here with you. It's Canberra Live on 2CC and it's your chance to have your say. Any topic, any time, whatever it is you'd like to talk about, all you need to do is get on the phone and call me up. 6255 1206, and you can tell me what's on your mind, Canberra. Well, today the final report from the independent inquiry into the fiscal sustainability of the ACT has apparently been delivered. You will not be surprised to learn that the independent economist Saul Eslake found that there has been a significant deterioration of the financial position of the ACT over the past decade, partly prompted by the pandemic. However, since the end of the pandemic, he said this deterioration has been entirely due to conscious policy decisions taken by the ACT government to spend more on both delivering services and providing new infrastructure without raising sufficient additional revenue. Meanwhile, the backlash against tax reforms announced in last week's federal budget is growing, with the Labor government taking a substantial hit in the opinion polls. Changes to the capital gains tax in particular have come under fire for going too far and potentially damaging small businesses and undermining investment. The opposition has also accused the government of imposing a form of death duties because of the change in the way they treat testamentary trusts. And local pubs and other venues have expressed frustration over noise restrictions that impact on their ability to host live music events. The Old Canberra Inn no longer presents live bands because nearby residents can have them shut down with a single complaint, even though the pub has been there for well over a century, and people moving into the neighbourhood should know better. Part of the problem is the severity of noise restrictions in the first place, which apparently are set at a level that is actually considerably lower
19: than the sound of passing traffic. And you can have your say, whatever it is you'd like to talk about. This is the place for you.
2: 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Canberra Live with Leon Delaney on 2CC.
19: Well, it's about 10 past three now on 2CC, and you can have your say anytime you like just by calling me up, 6255 1206. The report from independent economist Saul Eslake apparently is scathing. Now, it's been reported today that he has delivered his final findings to the select committee, which was set up to examine the fiscal sustainability of the ACT government. And in the executive summary for the report, Saul Eslake said that the ACT economy has performed strongly compared to other states and territories over the past decade, which apparently makes the government's worsening financial position all the more surprising. He said there has been a significant deterioration in the financial position of the ACT public sector over the past decade, and in particular during the past 5 years. As a result both of the COVID-19 pandemic in the early years of the current decade and of decisions taken during the years immediately after the end of the pandemic. This deterioration has been entirely due to conscious policy decisions, he said, taken by the ACT government to spend more on both delivering services and providing new infrastructure without raising sufficient additional revenue. Some of those additional spending decisions, he said, were unavoidable, but many others, especially during the past 3 years, were not. Well, the Select Committee, of course, was established particularly to examine the potential fiscal sustainability of the ACT government moving forward. And, of course, the ACT budget is due to be announced next month. Saul Eslake joins me now. Good afternoon.
20: Good afternoon, Leon. Thank you for having me on the program.
19: Well, always a pleasure. Thanks for joining us today. I guess I'll come to the bottom line first. Is the ACT in a fiscally sustainable position or not?
20: Well, my argument is no, unless everything goes right for the ACT. And by that, I mean the economy continues to grow strongly, as it has done over the past 3 or 4 years, that there are no adverse decisions affecting the ACT from the federal government, which is, of course, the biggest employer and land user in the ACT, but it's also an important source of revenue through GST and specific purpose grants, and that the government sticks to the estimates it's foreshadowed in its most recent budget that show virtually no growth in spending over the next 3 or 4 years, something that they've had trouble sticking to in their last 2 or 3 budgets. So if everything goes right, it might, but you just simply can't rely on that as an assumption.
19: Yes, you foreshadowed what I was going to say there, because, and I'm sure you've studied the figures a lot more closely than the rest of us have, but I've been led to believe that the ACT government has had great difficulty in actually meeting its own forecasts for several years now.
20: Well, that's right, and that is part of the reason why the ACT's financial position has deteriorated since the end of the COVID pandemic. It's not as bad as Victoria, Tasmania, that's my own state, or the Northern Territory. You know, the ACT is by no means the worst of Australia's states and territories, but it's worse than South Australia, Queensland, New South Wales, and of course Western Australia, which is rolling in cash for entirely different reasons. And, you know, given that the ACT is one of the most prosperous parts of the country, it shouldn't be in that position, and it needs to pursue strategies that put it on a path back to a sustainable position. And in my view, that will require a period of maybe 4 to 6 years where the government runs not just what they like to call operating surpluses, which is the difference between revenue in and spending on services, interest, depreciation, and public service superannuation, but it needs to have an excess of revenue over all of its spending, including capital spending. And in order to get there, the government will have to choose some combination of reductions in spending on the delivery of services, reductions or the deferral of infrastructure spending, or alternatively or in addition, some increases in revenues. Now, it's not for me as an outsider, as an unelected observer, to be prescribing in minute detail which of those options should be preferred, because economics doesn't really have much to say about whether tax increases are better or worse than spending cuts in these circumstances. It's a political choice that should be made by people who are elected by and accountable to the voters of Canberra, but they need to do some combination of those things. If they don't, then the ACT will continue to run budget deficits, debt will continue to increase, and an increasing proportion of the taxes which Canberrans pay will be diverted towards paying interest rather than paying for health, education, housing, community protection and other services that people expect the Territory Government to deliver to them.
19: I think you're psychic because you just answered my next question, which was going to be, given the current trajectory, if changes are not made, it's my understanding that the deficit will only continue to contribute to the debt year after year. The debt will only continue to grow until it becomes an all-consuming black hole and sucks up a greater proportion of the budget in interest payments. So how bad is it if we don't change trajectory?
20: Well, again, what you will find is continued deficits, which have to be financed by issuing Territory Government bonds, that is, by running up additional debt. And when you run up debt, you have to pay interest on it. And although it's certainly not the Territory's fault, interest rates on government bonds are rising around the world, and neither Australia as a nation nor the ACT as a part of the nation can pretend to be exempt from that. So, you know, when you have a lot of debt, you are vulnerable, as you do if you're a household with a big mortgage, you are vulnerable to things over which you have no control. In the case of a household, the Reserve Bank putting interest rates up. In the case of a government, the world bond market putting up the cost of servicing your debt. And in particular, while governments usually borrow at fixed rates, you know, that's what bonds are. They're securities issued for typically periods of between 2 and 10 years at fixed rates. But when those periods expire and you have to refinance the debt, and, you know, the ACT, like other governments, borrowed a lot of money at very low interest rates during the COVID pandemic, some of that debt's going to have to be rolled over this financial year and over the coming financial years, and it will be at much higher interest rates than it was originally borrowed. And then if you're still running deficits, you've got to issue new debt to finance those. You can find yourself in a position where the proportion of revenue taxes that Canberrans pay is going to pay interest on bonds rather than, you know, paying teachers and nurses' salaries or helping to pay for the provision of new social housing and other services that people expect the Territory Government to provide.
19: Now, you mentioned the solution may well include the need to either cut or postpone infrastructure spending. But, of course, investment in infrastructure is an investment. It's not just an expense. We need infrastructure, don't we? So where do we find that balance?
20: Well, yes, we do. Of course, we need infrastructure, and it's not always wrong for infrastructure spending to be financed in part by debt, because well-chosen infrastructure projects are going to benefit future generations of citizens as well as the current one, and borrowing part of the cost so that the debt will subsequently be repaid by future generations who benefit from that infrastructure is a form of intergenerational equity. I mean, if you pay for it all out of current revenue all of the time, then the current generation is paying for things that future generations will derive benefit from. So, you know, in some circumstances, borrowing to pay for part of the cost of infrastructure is perfectly fine. But the problem is that all of the infrastructure spending that the ACT government has been undertaking for now the best part of a decade has been funded by debt. And in addition, since the turn of this decade, a proportion of the ordinary service delivery expenses that the ACT government has incurred have been paid for with borrowed money as well. And that's almost always wrong. It was excusable during COVID because that was an emergency and every government in the world had to borrow to meet some of the ongoing costs of responding to the COVID pandemic. But the ACT government has been doing that for 3 years since the pandemic ended, and there really isn't much justification for expecting future generations to pay for services like health, education, community protection, policing and so forth that are exclusively enjoyed by the current generation. That's intergenerational inequity, to use a phrase that's been bandied around a lot in the context of the federal budget.
19: Well, we've certainly been hearing intergenerational equity a great deal, and I thought it was one of the buzzwords of the year, and it featured heavily in my budget night drinking game, where every time intergenerational equity is mentioned, you enjoy a glass of red wine. I know you've had some things to say about the federal budget as well, and we don't really have a lot of time today, but the opposition in particular is suggesting that the change in the treatment of trusts amounts to a form of death duties because it impacts on testamentary trusts. Is it a death duty?
20: I don't believe it is, and obviously if you have a discretionary testamentary trust, which apparently fewer than 10,000 Australians do, so we're not talking about a large slice of the population. But if you don't want to pay that tax, you can change your affairs and, for example, set up a fixed testamentary trust. As I understand it, the government has indicated in the budget papers that there will be carve-outs for discretionary testamentary trusts that have been set up to look after beneficiaries with disabilities and also for bequests that go to charities. I'm not particularly troubled by this. I have to say, and I expect most of your listeners will disagree with what I'm about to say, that if it was opening the door to some kind of inheritance tax, I wouldn't personally be troubled by that, because Australia is actually unusual in not having any form of tax on inheritances. Out of the 36 members of the OECD, that's the Club of Advanced Economies, only 12, of which Australia is one, have no taxes on inheritances. And in particular, the US and the UK, whose tax systems are most commonly used as points of reference or comparison for ours, they both have inheritance taxes, and neither St. Ronald Reagan nor St. Margaret Thatcher ever thought of abolishing them, which they could have done in the 1980s when both of them introduced and sponsored major tax reforms in their country. If they had thought that inheritance taxes were some kind of communist evil, they could have abolished them, but they didn't. And for that matter, St. Bob Menzies, in the 19 years he served as Prime Minister of Australia, didn't think it was important to abolish inheritance taxes either.
19: Indeed, but if you remember correctly, it was St. Jobiocki Peterson who actually did.
20: Well, and everyone else followed. But the interesting thing there, Leon, if I can say it, is that while it's understandable that all the other states felt they had to follow Queensland's lead lest all their rich old folks move to Queensland, there was no reason why the federal inheritance tax should have been abolished. And ironically, it was abolished because ahead of the 1977 election, St. Gough Whitlam, of all people, proposed that if Labor won the 1977 election, they would abolish federal death duties. And Malcolm Fraser felt he had to match it. And then when he, of course, won the 77 election by almost as much as he did in 75, John Howard, as his treasurer in that government, implemented that promise. But yeah, there was no reason why the feds had to follow the states.
19: Indeed, we've gone a little bit off track today, but Saul, thanks very much for your time.
20: That's a

0: active shooter situation at a mosque in San Diego.
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2: Afternoon, I'm Lisa Kowalski with the latest Canberra traffic. In Gilmore, we have reports of a car breakdown on the Monaro Highway southbound coming up to Johnson Drive. Belconnen Way eastbound under pace approaching Caswell Drive, and it's an hour and 6 minutes to Goulburn via the Federal. 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
1: The latest news and opinion that matters. Thanks to Bloomer's Lawyers. This is Canberra Live with Leon Delaney on 2CC.
3: 14 degrees outside at the moment. The Bureau says rain today. I can verify there has been a bit of drizzle about. I was outdoors enjoying some fresh air before. It's a bit moist, shall we say. Tomorrow, however, by contrast, will be mostly sunny with a top of 16 after an overnight low of 2 degrees. 24 past 3 now. All this week, of course, it's National Road Safety Week. But alarmingly, the preliminary data for the month of April shows road deaths were 20% above the five-year monthly average. CEO of the Australasian College of Road Safety, Dr. Ingrid Johnston, good afternoon.
4: Good afternoon, Leon.
3: Thanks very much for joining us today. Why, according to these figures, does it appear that things are getting worse, not better, despite all of our efforts?
4: It's a great question. In fact, things have been getting worse for the last 5 years in a row, where we've seen increases in trauma numbers and rates. So this is not about an increase in the population in the country. This is about the actual rate of road trauma getting worse for 5 years in a row. It's something we've got to take much more seriously.
3: The real question is, though, is why? We have been trying all sorts of measures to improve road safety on every front. We've got plenty of public awareness and education campaigns. We've got efforts to improve the conditions of the roads. Motor vehicles are built to be more safe now than ever before. The standards are higher than ever. What's gone wrong?
4: We're not doing the hard things. We have so much work that we need to do in this country. Right now, we don't even have a national action plan guiding the country on what actions we should be taking. We need more commitment from the federal government. There are so many simple things which might be difficult for the community to understand, but that are going to make a huge difference. For example, we know that if you have a head-on collision and you're doing more than about 80 kilometres per hour, it is most likely going to be fatal. Now, what that means is that any road that allows vehicles to travel at more than 80 kilometres per hour needs to have a physical separation between the directions of traffic. Otherwise, it is not safe. And if you think about the number of roads we have in this country that are single lane, windy, narrow lanes, and they're marked at 100. It is just not safe, and we need to be having that conversation with the community. The same as in built-up areas where you've got traffic mixing with pedestrians and cyclists and e-mobility, there you need 30 kilometres per hour, because if a vehicle strikes a pedestrian and they're doing more than about 30 kilometres per hour, the chances of that pedestrian surviving plummet. These are the conversations we need to be having with communities. And it's not easy, but we've got to do it.
3: Now, tell me, this might be right, it might be wrong, but what I've read is that there is a correlation between the increase in popularity of large vehicles such as big, bulky SUVs, four-wheel drive light trucks and utilities, those types of vehicles. There's been a huge increase in the popularity of those vehicles in the last decade or so. And at the same time, we've seen this increase in fatalities. And the suggestion is that a lot of those fatalities are when the big vehicles collide with either pedestrians or more vulnerable road users like cyclists, motorcyclists and so forth, or even just cars that are smaller and lighter. Is that right or wrong?
4: That is

0: absolutely correct. We have seen a relative explosion in the size of vehicles driving around just to drop your kids at school and pick up a loaf of bread. And these huge SUVs and utes have a whole lot more weight behind them, which is just simple physics. It's going to do more damage if it crashes into something or someone. They also are higher, which means they have a much larger blind spot. They can't see things in front of them. You can see on, you can Google images of one of those really high overgrown utes, and you can have 10 kids sitting down in front of that ute, and the driver can't see any of them. So we really have to be thinking, what is the time and place and utility of those particular vehicles, and where should they be? And I would argue it is not in the middle of a city street to drop your kids at school and pick up a loaf of bread.
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0: Thanks very much.
1: Thank you. Dr. Ingrid Johnston, the CEO of the Australasian College of Road Safety. 29 past three, a news update is next.
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3: Rain today and a top of 16 degrees in Canberra from the Capital Radio Newsroom. Good afternoon, I'm Jeff Tyler. Opposition leader Angus Taylor says he's overdue for a catch-up with One Nation leader Pauline Hanson. Mr Taylor says he's happy to work with every party in the parliament to overturn Labor's tax changes. Some coalition supporters are urging the party to work with One Nation in the lead-up to the next election. Mr Taylor says he's fighting to make sure changes to capital gains, negative gearing and family trusts don't pass.
4: We want to axe these toxic taxes and we want to work with every political party, including One Nation, to do it.
3: A funding allocation of over $18 million to the Office of Director of Public Prosecutions has been announced as part of the ACT budget. The investment will fund 24 new and permanent positions, boosting the DPP's capacity to manage increasing volumes and complexity of cases, helping deliver timely prosecution outcomes. Additional resourcing will support the essential role the DPP plays in the justice system, ensuring that victims, witnesses, and complainants are better supported throughout the prosecution process. A Southwest Sydney man accused of murdering his wife and children was the full-time carer of his two sons who had learning difficulties. The bodies of the boys aged 4 and 12 and their mother were found inside a home at Campbelltown. The 47-year-old accused will remain behind bars after his case was mentioned in court. These locals say it is a terrible situation.
5: Oh, like, my heart sunk, and being a mum, not only that, just two young kids, do you know what I mean?
6: I'm feeling for these children. Their friends, that they go, they've got to come to school and find out that their little mate's not going to come to school.
3: And there's concerns that noise complaints and restrictive noise levels are silencing live music in Canberra. Tia Priest-Willamott has the details.
7: Between 7am and 10pm from Monday to Saturday, the noise limit for residential areas in Canberra is 45 decibels, which is about the same as the sound of light rain. After 10pm, the noise limit drops to 35 decibels, which is little more than a whisper. The Canberra Times reporting Ben Johnston, co-owner of the Old Canberra Inn, says the low limits have seen his 169-year-old venue receive many noise complaints, leading him to restricting live music events to solo acoustic musicians. Data from Access Canberra reveals the city centre received the highest number of music-related noise complaints between January 2024 and April 2026, followed by Chisholm and Moncrief. Tia Priest-Willamott, Capital Radio News.
8: Sports update.
3: Victor the Inflictor Radley is vowing to maintain the rage in his State of Origin debut for the Blues. The Roosters Premiership winner has frequently earned the attention of referees. Radley says he won't be changing a thing next Wednesday night.
9: I've always been true to myself, mate. I think, you know, Robbo you know, instills that in me and every week for the Roosters, and nothing changes about me, I guess. And, playing the toughest way I possibly can and minimising any bits of ill discipline, really.
3: Meantime, the Raiders have trained today ahead of Thursday night's clash at home with the Dolphins. They'll hold their captain's run tomorrow. That's the latest from the Capital Radio newsroom.
10: 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Alexander Watson Insulation. Canberra's cold. Your house doesn't have to be.
3: Got an overnight low of 2 degrees, then a mostly sunny day in Canberra tomorrow, a top of 16. Thursday, sunny and 17 degrees. Friday, a mostly sunny day and a top of 18. Saturday, cloudy and a top of 17.
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1: Well, the Australian share market is up today. The ASX 200 in the green by about 0.9%. The ordinary is up by 0.81%. There's about 25 minutes of trade left in the day. We'll have a full report of all the day's finance news coming up a little bit later on in the program.
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1: 24 to 4, founder and CEO of the Switzer Report. Peter Switzer, good afternoon.
15: Leon, good to talk to you.
1: Well, you've had a week now to digest the contents of the federal budget, and I tell you what, the world has been flipped on its head to some degree. In my view, I think the Treasurer went considerably further than I had anticipated. I knew to expect changes to the capital gains tax arrangements for investment properties, but wow, he's hit everybody.
15: Yeah, and I think that's an interesting fallout from the budget. You know, I think the first reaction was, yeah, this is these were changes made, you know, with the view of trying to make younger property buyers or first time buyers, no matter what the age, easier at a time when house prices right across the country have been going up consistently for at least 10 years. But they haven't thought through the wider implications. And the first group to complain were entrepreneurs who thought that if they had a startup business, their problem for them was if they succeed after taking a whole lot of risks to succeed, and we know most of these startup businesses either go nowhere or fail. If they do succeed and they offer their employees who come on board maybe historically lower wages, but they give them equity in the company on the basis if the company does well, what you sacrifice, you pick up through the capital gain when these guys sell their shares. Under the old circumstances, you know, the gains were the big bit. It's not the inflation. And so if you have big gains, those gains were chopped in half before they taxed you. according to your tax rate. But the way things are going with this is that, you know, it's all inflation adjusted, and if inflation is not very much, the big gain's being taxed. So their result is that there's a general feeling that the tax slug is going to be about 47% for lots of highly successful businesses, and this is a lot more than under the previous regime. And so what they're saying is this is a powerful disincentive. It's harder to employ, it's hard to succeed. And the point I tried to make was we know productivity is critically important, and these are the people who invariably bring productivity to the table, and they're being penalised. So my bottom line question, I think you would have read it, was who's the government talking to when they come up with these ideas? And why aren't they getting these sort of wider implications pointed out to them? And I wonder if it's because public servants who haven't been in business, or they haven't been talking to the better accounting groups who might have said, if you do this, guys, this is what's going to happen. And then the other one, Leon, I know I'm going on, the other group is a lot of young people who say, hang on, I lose 12% of my money to superannuation, which I can't touch until I'm 60 or 65. And then the money I'm trying to grow my deposit with, if you're going to hit me with a tougher capital gains tax, well, I sell my shares to try and get a deposit, I'm losing out. And we're the people you're trying to help. These are the things I think are surprising and are neglectful of the group they said they want to help.
1: Well, there's a couple of things there, of course, isn't there? First of all, if the whole reason for changes to property investment taxes was to promote housing affordability, I still don't see how housing is going to become any more affordable, because we still don't have adequate measures to deliver significant increases in supply, and yep, particularly the right type of supply. And we in fact, have these changes that could potentially actually result in fewer houses being built, which the government says will be made up for with other programs. And the ongoing debate about the change to negative gearing, which has been attempted before with the Keating, when he was treasurer, abolishing negative gearing only to see rents go up, and he had to reverse that decision. I've seen something similar happen in New Zealand, where they abolished negative gearing and rents went up, and so they had to change that decision back again. We've seen plenty of evidence that these things don't necessarily work out the way we've been told they will.
15: No, and I know I talked to a Melbourne real estate guy last Thursday, and I talked to a Blackheath real estate guy on Friday, and they all said our phones have been ringing hot, and they've all been from landlords wondering whether they should either sell or hang on. And a lot of them are sort of realizing that hanging on might be the best idea. And if they hang on, but the potential return is less, they will probably raise rents. And so,
1: it's an interesting one, isn't it? Of course, it does open the question now for people planning ahead. Is property still an attractive investment, or is it now perhaps more prudent to focus investment decisions on things like shares and managed funds?
15: Yeah, well, that's true. But then we know that shares are going to be less charitably taxed, because it's a similar outcome. So I met a financial planning client today. He holds a lot of BHP shares. He worked at BHP, and he's held them a long time. Now, he's got lots of capital gains, and his question to me was, should I sell these before July 1 next year? And he has to work out, is he going to, cop the tax, the capital gains tax under the old and more charitable regime, or will he just bite the bullet and then roll into the new tax rate capital gains discount regime, which starts on July 1? And I think there's going to be a lot of people even wondering about the value of buying shares under the new regime, because having a capital gains discount of 50% was really attractive.
1: The other feature of shares, of course, is that if you have an equity that is providing a decent dividend, a good income stream, that comes with the associated franking credits. And praise the Lord and thank heavens that franking credits have been left untouched, at least for now. That still makes some share investments actually rather attractive, doesn't it?
15: Without a doubt, but particularly income ones. And remember, a lot of people think, oh, these franking credits, they're a racket. But
1: no, they're not. It's simply a recognition that the tax has been paid on that income.
15: Keating was the one who said, there's double taxation going on here.
1: Exactly.
15: I don't think this was the intention behind it wasn't just a tax grab, even though some of my fellow commentators are saying that. I do think that there was a misguided belief that they could do something to reduce the buyers turning up and making it really hard for buyers. But even the fact that they haven't worked this one out, I'm an investor and I can get a 50% capital gains discount as well as negative gearing on a new property, well, that's what I'm going to go after. That's the better property for tax-deductible reasons and for capital gains discount reasons. I'm going to go after that. Now, that means that young people are turning up to a new build, whether it be an apartment or a quarter-acre block, they're going to be competing against either existing investors or new-age investors. You'll say, okay, well, I figured this place will have this rent and I pay an enormous amount of tax and therefore I'm going to do this. So I just think if they'd gone to some really good real estate agents, I think they would have said, mate, this is what's going to happen. This is what I'm going to advise my clients to do. And so bad decision.
1: Now, the other reason that the government has given for making these big changes to the taxation arrangements is what they describe as intergenerational equity. That's this year's buzz phrase.
15: Yep.
1: Now, the idea behind that is that if you collect more tax from investors and holders of investment, in other words, if you tax wealth more highly, you can then afford to tax wages less. So where's the big tax cuts for income taxpayers?
15: Well, that's right. Yeah, that's look, there are many aspects of this intergenerational debate. And I know we talked about Prass's story last week of intergenerational inequity. And I don't know if I brought this up last week, but I know I was talking to one of my colleagues in the workplace this morning. And I said to him, what was the first place you bought? I guess he's in his late 50s, this guy. And he said it was a cockroach-infested two-bedroom apartment in Marrickville, Sydney. I said to him, and what kind of wage were you on then? And he said, I was on about $25,000 a year. And I said, did you go to marriages in Italy with your friends? And he said, no, we didn't do that sort of thing.
1: No.
15: And I said to him, and what is your super like now? And he said, it's very good now, but he said, I know most of my friends who are older than me in their 60s or 70s, their super's not very big. See, they focus on the people who I guess been very successful and have used the superannuation system and the tax benefits to go into super. But if you look at the statistics, Leon, I'm sure you've done even more than I have, and looked at what the average baby boomer has in superannuation.
1: No, it ain't much, because super didn't start until 1992.
15: Correct. So all these people we're trying to protect, young people who can't buy the properties, one is the government is taking 12% off them. That stops them from getting a home deposit as quickly as, I guess, we did. Secondly, they are every week, every year, in a generationally being treated fantastically well. So when they retire, they will be multi-millionaires. And this is one thing that's been left out of this, this debate, that while they may well be paying some taxes to look after the older people who are on the pension and whatever, the same point is that these people, every year again, one step closer to being millionaire retirees, which most of the people they're complaining about, the only way they've got it is through their properties. And many of them are going to sell them so they can go into a retirement home and hopefully live a reasonable life until they die. There aren't many baby boomers who are living the life of Riley. There are a good group, but percentage-wise, I would say it's more like 70% aren't living the life of Riley.
1: Indeed, and there is a sizable cohort of older Australians that have rented all their lives and are basically now still living from hand to mouth and dependent upon an old age pension, which is barely adequate, if you could even call it that. Now, finally, Peter, you did raise an interesting question. You asked, who is Jim Chalmers talking to? Who is providing him with advice? Now, as we all know, he's a big acolyte of Paul Keating. In fact, he did his doctorate on Paul Keating's policies. So I know they talk. So I've got to assume that Paul Keating has run his eye over these things and said, yeah, Jim, that's good.
15: Yeah. Well, it's funny. He certainly hasn't come out and criticised anything, which he will do if he doesn't like it. And even though, you know, Keating got a lot right, he also made mistakes. It's probably a really interesting question, mate. And the fact that he hasn't come out publicly, politically, he wouldn't want to go and bag them. But on the same point, he hasn't come out aggressively defending them, has he? And that's what he'll do if he thinks, you know, the media honkies out there or the libs driven, you know, who are feeding the media commentators. If he thinks they're getting it wrong, he will come out aggressively. So if he doesn't, it may well be politically he's just keeping his mouth shut, but he is actually recognising they're making some mistakes.
1: Well, interesting. But with all of your contacts, Peter, can't you reach out and see what Paul Keating actually thinks?
15: Yeah, well, I don't know if I told you, there was a time on my TV show on Sky, I used to ask him every year, and Deidre Grisavant, who used to be a politician, was his PA, and she said, Mr. Keating has not categorically ruled out the possibility of coming on your TV show, but he never did.
1: Well, there's one thing there's no doubt, he was certainly a cagey operator. Peter, thanks very much for chatting today.
15: Cheers, Matt. Talk next week.
1: Thank you, Peter Switzer, founder and CEO of the Switzer Report. You can read Peter's thoughts about the federal budget at the website, switzer.com.au. 9 minutes to four now.
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17: The budget, cash splash between $200 and $300 for up to 10 million people. Is that something that can turn votes?
18: 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That bill has to be paid at some stage, and we're seeing it with more government spending leading to higher aggregate demand, leading to the Reserve Bank with no other choice than to raise the cash rate.
16: John Stanley. Weeknights from 8 on 2CC.
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20: Afternoon, I'm Lisa Kowalski with the latest Canberra traffic. In Flynn, we have reports of a crash on Kingsford Smith Drive northbound just past Canindera Drive. In Hume, delays building on the Monaro Highway northbound coming up to Lanyon Drive. Civic to Dixon via Northbourne Avenue, a 9 minute run. 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
1: Well, it's about 7 minutes to four now. You would have heard in the news last week that the Western Molonglo Football Club was the victim of a burglary at the Warramanga playing fields, and more than $3,000 worth of gear was taken, including food and drinks for the canteen, but other equipment as well, including an expensive two-way radio system, all stolen. The storage area was broken into aggressively, and as I understand it, it still remains at this point not in a secure condition, meaning that club volunteers now have to take everything home with them at the end of every day that they're operating and then bring it back the next time they need to set up. But there is some positive news here, with a fundraising page having been set up to support the club and a little bit of support, would you believe, from the ACT government. President of the Western Molonglo Football Club, Richard Jalland, good afternoon.
0: Good afternoon, Leon. I'll just correct you there. I am only the vice president, not the president.
1: Well, somebody's left out the word vice.
0: That's okay. And you're good. Quite right. It's been actually a very good and uplifting week, actually, apart from the start of the week last week.
1: Yeah, it would have been absolutely devastating to witness that scene at the beginning of this past week. But apparently the community has certainly rallied around.
0: They certainly have. We've had offers of help and assistance all over the shop, as well as individuals are offering sums of cash as well as some other sponsorship that's been going on, including as of yesterday, Domino's have come on board and are going to do a dough day for us, where each pizza that they sell on a particular day is going to be a dollar will be donated to the club as well, which is just absolutely fantastic.
1: It's fantastic. Absolutely it is. Now, also adding to that, you received a phone call from the ACT Minister for Sport and Deputy Chief Minister Yvette Berry, and apparently the ACT government has also made a contribution to your fundraiser.
0: They certainly have, and it was a wonderful surprise. It really was. So, yes, they have kicked in the order of $3,000, which is just, you know, a great kickoff for us to get ourselves back where we were last week, as it were. And, you know, that'll help with us, you know, creating some extra security around our canteen going forward.
1: Yeah, and I know it's easy to take pot shots at the ACT government and criticise and condemn them for all sorts of reasons, but when they do something good, it's worth recognising. And so I'm sure, although it's only a fairly small contribution in the context, it's made a big difference.
0: Absolutely, and we, you know, we understand that, you know, effectively as a hirer of the facilities off the ACT government, we have to work with them as well as they have to work with us. So it's nice to be able to, you know, as you say, have a good news story out of the ACT government also.
1: Yeah, fantastic. Now, the facility itself is still in disrepair, is that right?
0: Well, we've been able to secure the outside lock back on through the sports grounds people. They've provided another lock. But the internal locks internal locking system needs to be replaced and fixed up as well. But it wasn't as bad as it could have been. They could have really gone to town with some wanton vandalism, which they didn't. But all the locking systems need to be changed.
1: Okay. Has there been any progress made in identifying who might have been responsible?
0: Not to my knowledge. I've heard nothing more from the police, but it would be a very hard task to identify those individuals.
1: I wonder if you can invest in a security camera system.
0: That is on the cards. We've got a exec meeting next week, and that will be certainly a point of discussion. And dare I say, my seat has been inundated with security devices, surprisingly enough. So, as you probably understand, we'll definitely be looking into something like that for sure.
1: Yeah, fantastic. Well, it's good to see that there has been some good news after that significant setback for the club, and if we can report some good news from time to time, that certainly makes life a little bit better for all of us. In the meantime, there's been a lot of focus in recent days about car parking at sports facilities. What's the situation like where you operate?
0: I'd like to say don't get me started, but our club was positioned, if you like, back in the 70s, and no upgrades in the car parking has been received since. So we operate with about 1,500 members, playing members every weekend, and we have 73 car parks. So our car parking is diabolical, absolutely diabolical. So to see that they're going to start fining people, I understand that people aren't parking where they should, but the car parking is just not there for them to park into.
1: Indeed. So on the one hand, the ACT government says don't park illegally, but on the other hand, the ACT government says, no, we're not going to build any more car parking spaces for you. Do they want to hurt the sport?
0: Look, it's just something that they've been ignoring for quite a while. They've actually got a formula for car parking for new facilities, but they don't look at the old existing facilities, which is the biggest disappointment around town. And it's not just us too. I know there's other sporting facilities that suffer the same thing from.
1: Yeah.
0: I'm not going to call it neglect, but they build it once and then they walk away. And yeah. that's where they need to actually go. Look, it's not fit for purpose. Let's upgrade that.
1: Indeed.
0: How can we do it?
1: Richard, I'm out of time, but thanks very much for joining us today.
0: Lovely to speak to you, Leon.
1: Thank you very much, Richard Dallin, the Vice President of the Western Molonglo Football Club. It's about 1 minute to four now on 2CC. All the latest news is coming up next.
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3: Got an overnight low of 2 degrees, then a mostly sunny day for Canberra tomorrow and a top of 16. From the Capital Radio Newsroom, good afternoon. I'm Jeff Tyler. The ACT government has announced a significant funding boost for the Office of the Director of Public Prosecutions, aimed at easing growing pressure on the service. The office has experienced a sharp rise in sexual assault matters over the past 5 years, placing increasing strain on staff workloads. DPP Victoria Engel says the investment of just under $19 million will help strengthen support for victims and improve the early assessment of cases unlikely to proceed to court.
22: A 171% increase in sexual violence matters coming through the system from 5 years ago, and 63% increase in family violence from 5 years ago. So this is welcome news and will provide my staff and my office with necessary stability.
3: The ACT government has come out to explain the reason parking inspectors were sent to sports grounds across the ACT last weekend following community backlash over fines issued. Some members of the sporting community impacted by the fines said they had no other choice but to park illegally due to the lack of adequate parking available. Tia Priest-Willamott reports.
7: Ahead of last weekend's soccer matches, multiple Canberra clubs shared the directive from authorities that parking inspectors would attend major junior sports grounds, including Kayleen, Harrison, O'Connor and Dixon, to address illegal parking issues. The Canberra Times reporting a government spokesperson says the four locations were included due to a history of parking non-compliance and complaints received from members of the public. The spokesperson continued to say the patrols are not limited to these grounds and that the focus of the patrols is to support support safer access for all users. Tia Priest-Willamott, Capital Radio News.
3: Canberrans are being urged to roll up their sleeves and donate blood as stocks at Lifeblood run dangerously low. Australian Red Cross Lifeblood is desperately calling for 13,000 A and O blood donations in the next 7 days, with the ACT requiring 200 additional donors.
4: These are the blood types most frequently ordered by our hospitals here in Canberra, and that makes these donations really critical to maintaining supplies. We are already seeing some of our regular donors having colds and flu, and we're seeing really high demand from our hospitals, and those things combined has led to a fall in our supplies.
3: Gemma Falkenmeyer there from the Red Cross. To book a donation, call 13 14 95. And overseas, three men have been killed in a shooting at a mosque in the US city of San Diego in an attack which authorities are treating as a hate crime. The bodies of the two teenagers believed to be responsible for the attacks were found in a vehicle near the mosque. San Diego Chief Scott Weil says a thorough investigation will look into what motivated the attack.
5: We got a lot of work to do to try to figure out what led up to this and exactly what actions took place.
6: The latest finance report.
3: The ASX 200 is up 70 points to 8,575. Gold is selling at $4,534 an ounce. And one Aussie dollar is buying 71.26 US cents.
6: Sports update.
3: The ACT Brumbies have announced tight head prop Darcy Breen has signed with the club for the next two seasons. Breen earned a call-up to the squad for round five of the Super Rugby Pacific season, named to start against the Fijian Drua. And since then, he has impressed enough to earn a full-time deal. The Brumbies face the Waratahs Friday night. And that's the latest from the Capital Radio newsroom.
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20: In Flynn, reports of a crash on Kingsford Smith Drive, northbound just past Ginninderra Drive. And in Phillip, also touch and go on Hindmarsh Drive between Tuggeranong Parkway and Yamba Drive in both directions. And the Monaro Highway from Hindmarsh Drive, Simonston to Hume, an 18-minute run. ACT Public School enrolments for 2027 are now open for preschool to year 12. 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
23: 2CC weather, Alexander Watson insulation. Canberra's cold. Your house doesn't have to be.
3: Got an overnight low of 2 degrees, then a mostly sunny day in Canberra tomorrow, a top of 16. Thursday, sunny and 17 degrees. Friday, a mostly sunny day and a top of 18. Saturday, cloudy and a top of 17.
23: Canberra's news leader is 2CC.
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0: Well, good afternoon, and how the devil are you? Great to have you company today. Leon Delaney here with you. It's Canberra Live on 2CC, and that's your chance to have your say, any topic, any time. All you need to do is get on the phone and call me up, 6255 1206. 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Well, it's only just after 4 o'clock. It's about 8 minutes past 4, and I'm looking out the window. It's getting dark. Yeah, I know it's almost winter time, but it's a bit cloudy today, and it almost looks like evening. It's almost, you know, just about cocktail hour by the look of it. Anyway, I guess that's this time of the year, isn't it? It is a bit grey and gloomy out there, and we are expecting a bit of wet weather today, but tomorrow should be nice and sunny indeed, and so should Thursday, which is great. Thursday evening, of course, it's the Canberra Raiders playing the Dolphins at GIO Stadium from 7:50 p.m. That's the kickoff time. It's going to be a sunny day on Thursday. The weather will be clear for Thursday evening. And I believe the maximum temperature on Thursday is forecast to be about 17 degrees. But by the time kickoff comes around, it's going to be well below 10, I would imagine. So if you go to the stadium, you might need to wear a jacket. But I think all things considered, we should be in for a cracking game of rugby league. There's a story in the Canberra Times today, held hostage by complaining neighbours. This pub axed live music. Now, the story relates to the Old Canberra Inn, which is a pub that's been there for a long time. In fact, according to the Canberra Times, 169 years. Well before Canberra itself was actually a city. Well before. And yet, for some reason, there are people living nearby who feel that they have the right to complain about noise if there's a band playing. Now, apparently, the noise regulations don't help here. I know it's one thing for people to move into a neighbourhood next to a pub and then have the audacity to complain when they really should know better. But the regulations, from what was described in the Canberra Times today, are quite startling. Apparently, from 7 a.m. till 10 p.m. Monday to Saturday, the noise limit in residential areas is 45 decibels, which the Canberra Times says is quieter than the sounds from a washing machine. After 10 p.m, that noise limit drops to 35 decibels. A little more than, are you ready for this comparison? The sound of leaves rustling. Really? If you make any more noise than shuffling papers, you're going to be in trouble. Huh. Now, the co-owner at the Old Canberra Inn, Ben Johnson, is quoted in the article talking about the issues that he's faced. And according to Ben, he says, in the beer garden out the front of the Old Canberra Inn, the sound levels on Muat Street are considerably higher than that limit, well over 50 decibels, up to 60 decibels, and that's just the passing cars. How is it possible we've got a noise restriction which is significantly lower than the sound of ambient traffic? General Manager of the Australian Hotels Association in the ACT, Chris Gatfield, good afternoon.
1: Good afternoon, Leon. How are you?
0: Pretty well. Thanks for joining us today. Last week, of course, we had the inquiry into how to improve the nighttime economy in the ACT. It would certainly help if pubs could host bands, wouldn't it?
1: Well, yeah, Leon, it's a bit ironic. The permitted sound levels around across Canberra venues can be really quite restrictive and very inflexible. So as the Canberra Times noted, they're in the legislation. They're very low. Outside of entertainment precincts, they're at 45 decibels, which in everyday language, that's a quiet conversation, or, you know, a running refrigerator. It's very quiet. So inside a special entertainment precinct, they're a bit more permissive, and we think that's a good thing. But that doesn't help any venue in the suburbs or a town centre that wants to program live music or a DJ. Well, unless the DJ has a couple of banging records of two people having a quiet conversation, I guess. Canberra's a big city. It shouldn't sound like a small town once the sun goes down.
0: Now, it's not just the Canberra Inn, of course. The Old Canberra Inn is certainly an iconic location here in Canberra, but I'm sure a lot of venues face similar situations. And the same article also quotes the co-owner of the Gang Gang Cafe, Sam Conway. And again, that venue is located close to residential apartments. He says the way he approaches this is to engage with the community Andy and try to bring them along on his journey, give them even free tickets in some instances, that sort of thing. But should a venue like that have to? I mean, these are ridiculous restrictions when the passing traffic is louder than the allowable noise limit.
1: Oh, 100%. And look, both Ben and Sam and the team at Gang Gang, they're great operators. And, you know, they try and, as you say, they bring the community along with them. The real issue is that this is the oldest sport in Australia, like a new resident moving in next door to a pub and complaining that it sounds like there's a pub next door. You know, it's utterly tiresome. It happens all the time. And it's compounded by these noise restrictions, which, as you say, they're not in tune to the pace of a modern, vibrant 24-hour city like Canberra. And, you know, I mean, Gang Gang and the old Canberrian, we're not talking about new venues here. You know, the old Canberrian's older than Canberra itself. It's been there since 1857. So if you're living near this venue, by definition, it predates you. And if any resident wants to claim that they moved in before there was a pub there, I'm going to want to see a birth certificate. Presumably one chiselled into an ancient stone tablet. It is utterly unreasonable in the extreme.
0: Yeah. And, of course, if a pub or another venue is newer than that, it still needs to be able to operate as a venue for functions and gatherings and for people to enjoy entertainment. It can't be made into some sort of mausoleum, can it?
1: Well, yeah, that's exactly right. And the noise, the impact of those sort of complaints about sound, they're diabolical. So, you know, there's less work for musos, there's less of a vibe at the venue, and there's less investment into the venue by the owner and the sector overall. It's not good for the entertainers or for staff. It's not good for the vast majority of people who actually enjoy live music. And we think that, you know, it makes investment in pubs and venues comparatively unattractive just because we're constantly at risk of being held hostage by someone that thinks that everyone at the pub next door should be sitting alone playing solitaire.
0: Now, that's the other issue here with the regulations. Apparently, all it takes is one complaint and that can be game over, no matter how vexatious that complaint might be.
1: Yeah, that's exactly right. At the moment, all it takes is one neighbour to complain and it forces the venue operator to turn down the music. And we don't think that that's fair on the venue or on the other residents who actually enjoy live entertainment. In New South Wales, they've actually recently changed the law so that you now have to have 5 complaints. And importantly, they have to come from 5 different households. So it can't be Mr. and Mrs. Smith and their 3 kids who live next door. It actually has to indicate that there is a shared view from residents that the amenity of the suburb is being impacted. We think that's pretty fair. It sounds reasonable, and it strikes the right balance.
0: Certainly, there appears to be a need for a change to regulation. Is that something that the government is considering, as far as you know?
1: Yeah, absolutely. And we gave this evidence to the inquiry into Canberra's nighttime economy recently. We've been arguing for a while that what we call the agent of change principle should be put into the legislation. So essentially that would mean that if you're building a house or an apartment block next to an established venue, the onus is on you or the developer to design in sound attenuation measures. So the venue was there first, it's on you to manage it. However, if you're establishing a brand new music venue, the onus should absolutely be on you to make sure that sound attenuation is built into the venue. I think that's only fair to the existing residents. So we're not arguing for a free-for-all. We do recognise that residents need a good night's sleep, but people also need to recognise that pubs aren't silent. Fun is not silent, and striking a balance should not always mean that it's on the venue and the venue alone to do the heavy lifting.
0: And those particular decibel limits, you know, they just seem to be ridiculously draconian, don't they, when the sound of ambient traffic noise is more than those limits. Who's arresting drivers for driving a car that's too loud? It's not happening.
1: Not to my knowledge, Leon. Look, we totally agree. The sound levels that are permitted across Canberra should reflect the fact that we are a big growing city. They certainly are in these newly established special entertainment precincts, and Minister Chain and her amazing team should be applauded for their work on those. We think that the model that is currently in the middle of the city is a model that works, and one that should be rolled out to other town centres, you know, Dungarlan, Belco, Tuggeranong. There are plenty of worthy contenders out there. It would give the industry more investment certainty, residents would know what to expect when they move in, and it would really encourage venues in those zones to try new things, which is great news if you're a muso or a DJ, obviously. But, you know, one passing motorbike, I don't see a lot of people being arrested for violating these arbitrary noise limits when they're just out for a bit of a hoon on a Saturday night.
0: Or a Sunday afternoon drive.
1: Very true. Very true. Yeah.
0: Chris, thanks very much for your time today.
1: Cheers, Leon. Have a good one.
0: Thank you, Chris Gatfield, the ACT General Manager of the Australian Hotels Association. 18 past four now on 2CC.
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5: Police in the United States say the threat has been neutralised after an active shooter situation at a mosque in San Diego.
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10: In Flynn, reports of a crash on Kingsford Smith Drive, northbound just past Ginninderra Drive. And in Phillip, also touch and go on Hindmarsh Drive between Tuggeranong Parkway and Yamba Drive in both directions. And the Monaro Highway from Hindmarsh Drive, Simonston to Hume, an 18-minute run. ACT Public School enrolments for 2027 are now open for preschool to year 12. 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
0: Well, the Australian share market has closed up today. In fact, up by more than 1%. The ASX 200 gained 1.17%. The All Ordinaries up by 1.08%. We'll have a full report of all the day's finance news coming up a little bit later on in the program. 21 past four now. The Senate inquiry into the illegal tobacco trade yesterday heard evidence from the Australian Federal Police that the agency is running out of space to store illegal cigarettes and vapes that have been seized, and it's increasingly expensive to destroy them. And the Australian Federal Police have called for other government agencies to step up and do their bit in the fight against the illegal tobacco and vape trade. President of the Australian Federal Police Association, Alex Caruana, good afternoon.
11: Good afternoon, Leon. Thanks for having me.
0: Well, thanks for joining us today. The numbers involved here are quite staggering, aren't they? Because obviously there's a huge trade underway here in Australia, totally illegal, and criminal enterprises are cashing in on the high price of legitimate cigarettes by selling much cheaper products under the counter. And, of course, this has become an enforcement nightmare, hasn't it?
11: It sure has, and organised crime are exploiting the gaps that prevail in between agencies, so between the AFP and other government agencies and other police forces, to be honest with you, and they're able to continue doing business and making lots and lots of money out of it.
0: Yeah. So there are reasons behind that, and there's a big political debate going on about tax arrangements and so forth at the moment. But in the meantime, we're faced with this problem. What is the AFP to do with all of the illegal goods that are seized? If it costs money to store them and they don't have space to store them, but it costs even more money to destroy them, it's a bit of a conundrum, isn't it?
11: It sure is, and it's always been an issue when it comes to evidence and contraband. What do you do? How much do you keep? Even if we look at things like precursor drugs, we shouldn't have to keep an entire barrel of precursor drugs. If we take a sample of it, we should be able to just store that sample for evidentiary purposes. But then, if we do destroy it or look at destroying it, who foots the bill for that? And the AFP's budget, as we saw in the budget night, hasn't grown all that significant. And in fact, it's actually going to mean they're probably going to lose some police officers in the next couple of years. So the AFP shouldn't have to foot the bill for the destruction of this. And otherwise, if we are going to be paying for it, if the AFP is going to be paying for the destruction of

0: to the border in the first place will help with the burden of the evidence and of the seized goods. But obviously, the state police forces need to step up to do their end of the bargain as well. If there's any importation coming in, between states, then they the goods and they need to take them into custody. But also, we need to look at regulatory bodies, the councils, and federal health need to look into it. Smoking is a health issue. The government have made it clear that smoking is a health issue. So we need to see health getting involved and potentially when it comes to them doing their regulation, that they can store the evidence, they can keep them, they can foot the bill for the destruction of it as well.
1: There's been some suggestion that perhaps Australia Post and other courier businesses should perhaps be engaged more proactively in preventing the flow of these goods. I'm not sure how they could do that, though. They can't go around opening other people's mail, can they?
0: Yeah, look, I think I don't see a role for Australia Post or couriers in this, apart from maybe intelligence gathering. If the AFP or another agency reaches out to them for some intelligence, I can't see a big role in. The last thing we want is the postman to be opening your mail and going, "Oh, hang on a minute, this is not something that you should have, and I'm going to take matters into my own hands." I can't see a role.
1: Okay, in the meantime, of course, we've seen action taken here in the ACT in recent weeks and months, in fact, only this very recently, which has resulted in a number of outlets apparently being shut down. What sort of impact do you think that's made on the trade? Much?
0: Look, I'm not sure if the fines are directed at the right people, nor do I think that they are high enough to create a deterrent. I think we would be naive to think that a lot of the people that are selling these cigarettes are not doing so under duress. So organised crime asking or expecting them to do it, and then the organised crime reaping the profits, and then the fine going to those outlets is inappropriate for them to be a foot in the bill, as well as in having to deal with any standover from organised crime. So we need to work smarter and deal with the people that are causing the problems, and not finding the Murrumpah outlets. If they are involved and they are not being stood over or anything like that, then yeah, give them the fine. But certainly, if we find the big wigs or the big players in the game, we need to find them, we need to jail them, and we need to create a really big deterrent so that people don't confuse the risk and the reward. Obviously, I'm making a lot of money, then there's a small amount of risk if I do get in trouble. So let's increase that risk so that it makes that value proposition less palatable.
1: Indeed. And when we talk about organised crime, is it principally bikie gangs or other groups?
0: Look, it's a mixture. It's not isolated to one particular cohort of organised crime. Organised crime all over Australia want a piece of this pie. They can see that there is money to be had, and like with anything, it's a commodity, and people want a piece of the action. So it's not linked to just one cohort or one group of organised crime. It's pretty broad.
1: Alex, thanks very much for your time today.
0: Thank you, Leon.
1: Thanks very much, Alex Caruana, the president of the Australian Federal Police Association. 28 past four now. That Senate inquiry is due to give its report at the end of next month. 28 past four, and this is Canberra Live. You can call and have your say on 62551206. A news update is coming along in just a couple of minutes.
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4: Got an overnight low of 2 degrees, then a mostly sunny day for Canberra tomorrow and a top of 16. From the Capital Radio Newsroom, good afternoon. I'm Jeff Tyler. The ACT government has announced a significant funding boost for the Office of the Director of Public Prosecutions aimed at easing growing pressure on the service. The office has experienced a sharp rise in sexual assault matters over the past 5 years, placing increasing strain on staff workloads. DPP Victoria Engel says the investment of just under $19 million will help strengthen support for victims and improve the early assessment of cases unlikely to proceed to court.
5: A 171% increase in sexual violence matters coming through the system from 5 years ago, and 63% increase in family violence from 5 years ago. So this is welcome news and will provide my staff and my office with necessary stability.
4: The ACT government has come out to explain the reason parking inspectors were sent to sports grounds across the ACT last weekend following community backlash over fines issued. Some members of the sporting community impacted by the fines said they had no other choice but to park illegally due to the lack of adequate parking available. Tia Priest-Willamott reports.
6: Ahead of last weekend's soccer matches, multiple Canberra clubs shared the directive from authorities that parking inspectors would attend major junior sports grounds, including Kayleen, Harrison, O'Connor and Dixon, to address illegal parking issues. The Canberra Times reporting a government spokesperson says the four locations were included due to a history of parking non-compliance and complaints received from members of the public. The spokesperson continued to say the patrols are not limited to these grounds and that the focus of the patrols is to support safer access for all users. Tia Priest-Willamott, Capital Radio News.
4: Canberrans are being urged to roll up their sleeves and donate blood as stocks at Lifeblood run dangerously low. Australian Red Cross Lifeblood is desperately calling for 13,000 A and O blood donations in the next 7 days, with the ACT requiring 200 additional donors.
7: These are the blood types most frequently ordered by our hospitals here in Canberra, and that makes these donations really critical to maintaining supplies. We are already seeing some of our regular donors having colds and flu, and we're seeing really high demand from our hospitals, and those things combined has led to a fall in our supplies.
4: Gemma Falkenmeyer there from the Red Cross. To book a donation, call 13 14 95. And overseas, three men have been killed in a shooting at a mosque in the US city of San Diego in an attack which authorities are treating as a hate crime. The bodies of the two teenagers believed to be responsible for the attacks were found in a vehicle near the mosque. San Diego Chief Scott Weil says a thorough investigation will look into what motivated the attack.
8: We got a lot of work to do to try to figure out what led up to this and exactly what actions took place.
9: Sports update.
4: The ACT Brumbies have announced tight head prop Darcy Breen has signed with the club for the next two seasons. Breen earned a call-up to the squad for round five of the Super Rugby Pacific season, named to start against the Fijian Drua. And since then, he has impressed enough to earn a full-time deal. The Brumbies face the Waratahs Friday night. And that's the latest from the Capital Radio Newsroom.
10: 2CC weather. Alexander Watson Insulation. Canberra's cold. Your house doesn't have to be.
4: Got an overnight low of 2 degrees, then a mostly sunny day in Canberra tomorrow, a top of 16. Thursday, sunny and 17 degrees. Friday, a mostly sunny day and a top of 18. Saturday, cloudy and a top of 17.
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16: Well, it's about 12 degrees outside at the moment, and the Bureau says we'll still have a shower or two for the rest of today and into the evening. But tomorrow will be mostly sunny with a top of 16 degrees after an overnight low of 2. Thursday, also sunny, top of 17, and an early morning start of 2 degrees. Friday, also mostly sunny, top of 18, low of 1 degree. You know what that means, of course? It means that Thursday night at GIO Stadium, it might be a bit fresh, but conditions will be clear. They will be perfect for the Raiders to take on the visiting Dolphins. It'll be a big night. And, of course, it'll be interesting to see how the team fares with a couple of members missing for various reasons. Hudson Young, of course, and Ethan Strange are in the New South Wales Origin team, so they're off to camp. And other than that, the Raiders are still riddled with injuries. So I believe there'll be a debutante making his first appearance for the Raiders on Thursday night as well. It's around about 23 to 5 now. Yes, I've done the weather, haven't I? So it's time to talk federal politics with the federal politics reporter at the Australian Associated Press, Zach De Silva. Good afternoon.
17: Oh, good afternoon, Leon. Good to be with you.
16: I just got distracted again there for a moment, but there you go. That's all right.
17: The perils of live radio.
16: I know, right? It's all been federal budget now for the last 7 days, and that's not going to stop. But a couple of announcements today. Apparently, the federal government has decided to postpone placing cost caps on home care. This is aged care in the home, which has been obviously the subject of some debate. The government says this is to avoid unintended consequences. What's going on?
17: Yeah, this is one of the many, if you listen to the government, one of the many flow-on effects of the war in Iran, of all things. So the government's trying to bring in these quite sweeping reforms to aged care. Some of them have already gone through. Some of them are going to take a bit longer. And as part of this, it planned to put price caps on services at home for older people who are getting, you know, care through an at-home care package. Now, the NDIS has price caps on a whole bunch of services. This is not a new thing, but it's new for aged care. They were supposed to kick in from mid this year. Now, the problem is the government has been working through setting these price caps. But because of the war in Iran, the cost of everything has gone up. And it sounds like, from what we're hearing from Mark Butler, the government is worried that if it if it sets the prices now, if it imposes these price caps now, it will effectively bake in a higher price, because what's happened in the NDIS is the government has set price caps for all these services. And so, of course, service providers are charging at the price cap. They're not charging below it. There's no competition on price because people need services, right? You can't go somewhere else. You can't go to a different scheme, and the government's paying for these services effectively. All the service providers are just charging at the cap. So the government's gone, well, if we're going to impose a cap, we want it to be a realistic cap. We don't want it to overinflate prices. So it's gone, well, we're not going to impose price caps yet. It's announced a bunch of other measures to try and protect older Australians in the meantime from high prices for aged care services, things like being able to get refunds if they think they've been overcharged, and more transparency around pricing, all of these other things. But we'll have to wait a little bit longer for the price caps. The opposition, for what it's worth, says that this argument about Iran is a rubbish argument, essentially. They've gone, the government hasn't really done the work in the first place for the price caps. The industry has said that the price cap plan was not ready, that they weren't ready, they hadn't been told how this was all going to work. So it will take a bit longer. There will be price caps eventually, similar to the NDIS, but not just yet for these reasons.
16: Okay, I don't know if you've seen this one, but I've just seen it reported that Richard Marles, the defence minister, has announced $11 billion to extend the life of the Collins-class submarines. Does this mean that the AUKUS boats are, you know, receding into the distant future?
17: Look, to be honest, Leon, this isn't something that I've followed in great detail. I know the headline of it, and my understanding is that this is part of a life-of-type extension for the Collins-class submarines. These are the diesel-powered submarines that our military has used for many years. This life-of-type extension, which is essentially they go through the submarine and, kind of, you know, these boats are getting old, right? They go through and they update all the components that need updating. They can give it a lifespan of another, I think it's about a decade at least longer. It could be longer than that. Again, this is not my kind of area of expertise. But I don't think this is this is something that the government had planned for. This is part of the transition to the AUKUS submarines. As we get more detail through the afternoon, I'm sure we'll get a better understanding of exactly what this means.
16: Well, like I said, this has only just been announced, but the first of the Collins-class submarines was due to be decommissioned at the end of this month. So it's going to go in for a refit, which will take a couple of years, and then it'll be put back in the water again, perhaps for a decade. So unfortunately, we don't really have a lot more detail than that at the moment, but we'll keep an eye on it and see what it means for the future of the AUKUS agreement. But $11 billion is obviously a fairly substantial commitment to keep those boats afloat, so to speak. The response to the budget, Zach, has been quite vigorous, to say the least, hasn't it?
17: Oh, it's been, I think it's fair to say, Labor's most controversial budget since it's come to power, for a couple of reasons. One, I mean, the obvious is the broken election promise, right? And there's, you can talk to pollsters and they'll disagree about how much voters actually care about about governments breaking promises. But it was a broken promise. Labor said, we will not touch negative gearing, we will not touch capital gains, and, you know, at least until the next election. They've gone ahead and done this. The opposition goes, well, you don't have a mandate for these changes. The thing that I think is interesting is when you look at some of the polls, the voter feedback. Voters generally, you know, in the early days aren't particularly thrilled with this budget. A good chunk of voters don't think that this is going to make them better off. A lot of them think it'll make them worse off. The opposition is now running this scare campaign about Labor introducing death taxes because of changes to discretionary testamentary trusts, which are a particular kind of trust used by a small group of people. We think there are about 10,000 of these trusts around Australia, so it's not a huge amount, but there has been an outsized media campaign from a whole bunch of stakeholders about this. The thing I think is interesting, even though voters aren't particularly thrilled, and again, this depends on the poll, but News Poll, which when you talk to people in the industry is kind of the gold standard, shows there hasn't really been a hit to Labor's popularity. Their primary vote is unchanged. Anthony Albanese's approval rating is unchanged. Now, that may well change over the next weeks and months as people digest these changes, as everyone gets to have their say about what these changes to negative gearing, capital gains tax, tax on trusts, all these kinds of things, what they actually mean in real terms. But in the short term, Labor seems pretty confident that it can weather this storm. And I think that will depend in the long run on how effective the opposition is in prosecuting this case.
16: Now, of course, the opposition's argument that this amounts to some form of death duty is obviously going to alarm some, but it's only part of the much bigger picture. And the question about a broken promise is not so much about the fact that the promise was broken or even which promise was broken. It's about the question of whether or not the government can be trusted on anything they say in the future. What's the point of even asking political leaders to rule something out if the pledge is meaningless?
17: Yeah, and I mean, the government's now getting all sorts of questions about, are you going to change the GST? Are you going to change capital gains tax on the family home? All of these things that it's previously ruled out. And journalists being clever have gone, well, hold on, you said you ruled this out and you still did it, so it's fair game to ask you about all of these other things now. And obviously the opposition is going to make hay out of this, right? They're saying that's their job. They're saying, look, the government has no mandate for this. They should take this to an election. They shouldn't have won an election and then just over a year later introduced these changes that they very well could have taken to the last election. That's the argument the opposition's making on the broken promise, and that, because of this, how can you trust them to do anything else? The flip side of this, you talk to some pollsters about this, and they go, well, look, it is going to, Labor could take a hit from it, but equally, people just think politicians lie. People believe politicians lie. They always think.
16: I wonder why that is.
17: This does nothing to change that, but there is an argument out there that this is, this is business as usual. It's seen in some quarters. Now, I don't know how widespread that view is in the electorate. And, I mean, the 2028 election, time will tell, right? Voters will get to have their verdict on this eventually.
16: Yeah.
17: It will be interesting to see how much of that is politicians lie all the time versus, no, this is an outrageous broken promise. I think that'll be a really interesting
16: I think what you'll find is that in the 2028 budget ahead of the 2028 election, there'll be massive tax cuts.
17: You could well be right. And Jim Chalmers has already flagged the whole idea of rebalancing the tax system like this, of taxing investment a little bit more, is that in the long run, you can give more tax cuts to income earners. So it would not surprise me if there are more. The government already seems to be laying the groundwork for it.
16: Absolutely. Although the changes to the capital gains tax are perhaps more far-reaching than many people were expecting, and apparently even Labor insiders have questioned the wisdom of the impact on business and investment. And a fellow called Lachlan Harris used to be an advisor to Kevin Rudd. He's also been an advisor to Chris Minns. He's suggested that maybe the capital gains tax changes have gone too far in terms of the effect on business and the possible impact on the economy and on productivity. So not even everybody in Labor is actually convinced this policy's right.
17: Yeah, and I'm sure there are going to be some questions. For what it's worth, Lachlan Harris, the person you mentioned, is also in business. He, I think, founded a swimwear company and then sold it off. So it's not like this man is, still in the Labor Party and has other interests. But I think that the broader point stands, right? There are going to be people within Labor who are worried about these changes. There are certainly people in business who are very worried about these changes for a whole bunch of reasons. For example, the changes on the increased tax on these discretionary testamentary trusts that we've been talking about. A lot of small businesses are apparently held in these trusts. Now, this is a trust that allows you to kind of divvy up income however you want, and testamentary just means it's essentially part of a will. So these are often used by small business owners to protect their assets, to make sure that if they die, the business is passed on to their children in the way that they want. Because of these, and also it must be said, for a lot of these business owners, it allows them to minimise tax by splitting the income from the business across a number of family members. They're now going to have to change their tax arrangements. They may have to put it into a different kind of trust or, you know, rejig all of that. There's then the added hit of stamp duty on top of that. Apparently, if you change your trust settings, you often have to pay stamp duty. So there's now a question of, well, will the states waive this, waive stamp duty in this case, given it's because of a federal government tax change. Now, you know, the states are normally loath to part with this stamp duty money. Whether they will remains to be seen. The government's kind of said, look, it's going to work with the states on this. There's also potentially impacts to investments in startups because they have a unique kind of growth curve often where they go from being worth not very much to being worth a hell of a lot really, really quickly. People may be, you know, there's an argument that people may be less inclined to buy shares in them, given the treatment now of the capital gains on those shares. Again, the government said, look, working with the startup and the venture capital sector on that, it's going to kind of consult with them and potentially come up with some kind of concession. Exactly what that is remains to be seen. There's clearly a lot more work to be done on this. And Prime Minister Anthony Albanese flagged today that these changes will not be among the first lots of legislation. There's a lot of legislation that's going to have to be passed to get the stuff from this budget through Parliament. These tax changes will not be among the initial tranches of legislation. The government's going to work on them for a little bit longer. So we can expect this to be a bit of a process. But Anthony Albanese still wants them introduced by the end of the year, so it can't take too long, really.
16: Indeed. Zach, thanks very much for chatting today.
17: Always a pleasure. Thanks, Leon.
16: Thank you. Zach De Silva, federal politics reporter at the Australian Associated Press. It's 10 to 5 now on 2CC. Tony, how can I help you?
18: Hello, Leon. Yes. Interesting to note, Zach, reflecting on Labor's attempt to put a cap, a price cap on the range of services offered through the aged care program. Specifically in my case, I'm very close to choosing a service provider that will serve my needs for this doddering, shuffling, dribbling old codger. Just a bit like Rod Henshaw. But anyway, back to the main point. Some of the prices for, you know, say nursing care at home, for gardening, inside the house, like basic cleaning and laundry and stuff like that, are pretty outrageous. And I'd like to just look at a brochure that I got today from, I won't mention the company, obviously. For example, for clinical support, nursing per hour, during the morning, $165 per hour for a registered nurse. In the evening, in the PM, $215. So that's obviously beyond noon, so it's during the working day. Saturday, zip, $259. Sunday, $285 per hour. Public holidays, bonanza, $313. And slightly lower for enrolled nurses. Now, I'll just take one other example. A so-called independence to allow us older codgers to, you know, get personal care and social support like transport. Now, personal care, $105 bucks an hour in the morning, in the AM anyway. So ring them up at 2 a.m. and say, oh, I need my nails clipped. Yeah, right. And PM, beyond noon, obviously, 113. Saturday, 164. They'd have to sacrifice watching the footy to come over and serve me. And Sunday, 189. And you betcha, public holidays, 217.
16: Yeah.
18: Now, I think that's illustrative. It's a bit like the NDIS in a way, but not as cowboy gouging of public money as the NDIS demonstrated.
16: Yeah.
18: But I can fully understand why Labor wants to put a cap on it, because there's potentially a fair few rogue.
16: There might be a few opportunists out there, absolutely. Good on you, Tony. Thanks very much for being part of the program today. 7 minutes to 5.
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22: Afternoon, I'm Lise Kowalski with the latest Canberra traffic. In Griffith, we have reports of a crash on Sturt Avenue northbound approaching Canberra Avenue. In Capitol Hill, Commonwealth Avenue and Kings Avenue both seeing delays building both ways over the bridge. In Hume, delays building on the Monaro Highway northbound coming up to Lanyon Drive. Jackpot wins that start with as little as $2 with a massive $40 million jackpot on the line every 3 minutes. Why wait? Download the Keno Go app and start playing for your chance to win big. If you see anything on the roads, call 1300 545 082.
15: The latest news, what it means and why it matters, thanks to Bloomer's Lawyers. This is Canberra Live with Leon Delaney on 2CC.
16: Well, it's about 5 minutes to five now. The Canberra Times is now reporting that a senior executive at the Bureau of Meteorology who presided over the launch of the weather agency's $96 million controversial new website is stepping down. According to the Canberra Times, Peter Stone, who was acting chief executive when the new website first went live in October last year, he'll be cleaning out his desk at the end of June. According to the Canberra Times, in an all-staff email to employees on Friday, Chief Executive Stuart Minchin said that Dr. Stone has been with the organisation through some of our biggest transformations and has always brought energy, commitment and enthusiasm to his role. The CEO said, I would like to thank him for his significant contribution to the Bureau over the last few years and wish him all the best in the future. Acting arrangements for Peter's role will be arranged over the next few weeks and announced by mid-June. Apparently, Dr. Stone worked at the Bureau for more than a decade and is currently its Chief Customer Officer and Group Executive Business Solutions. Okay. So how directly was he responsible for the website redesign last year? Well, I'm not entirely clear on that, but as you would recall, the launch of the all-new whiz-bang Bureau of Meteorology website did not go quite as smoothly as the Bureau would have hoped, particularly with so many users of the website complaining about the loss of certain functionalities and about the difficulty of navigating around the new website, which in particular presented a radar display page that was less clear than the one that it replaced, and that upset a lot of people who, in times of difficult weather events, rely on those radar images and the other information on the website. And sometimes, you know, more complicated is not necessarily better. And I think the Weather Bureau learned that the hard way. But the other thing is, of course, how on God's green earth did it come in at a price tag of $96 million? That still hasn't been explained.
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4: Got an overnight low of 2 degrees, then a mostly sunny day for Canberra tomorrow, a top of 16 from the Capital Radio Newsroom. Good afternoon, I'm Jeff Tyler. A man charged with three counts of domestic violence murder in southwestern Sydney will remain behind bars after his case was mentioned in court. Two boys and a woman were found dead inside a Campbelltown home in what police have described as a particular violent scene. The 47-year-old accused made no application for bail and it was formally refused. His lawyer, Jawad Hossian, says it is a distressing set of circumstances.
27: It's obviously a tragic set of circumstances to the victim, the community and the family of the victims, and he's pretty distraught at the moment.
4: In other news, an independent economist has delivered his findings of the ACT government's finances, concluding conscious policy decisions to spend on services and infrastructure without raising revenue has led to the territory's deteriorating financial position. Sol Eslake says the ACT economy had performed strongly compared to other states and territories over the past decade, making the government's worsening financial position more surprising. A Canberra child has been unable to return to school after allegedly being assaulted while on school camp. James Wybrow with more.
28: The Canberra Times reports that while on a camp in New South Wales, the child was sexually and physically assaulted, returning home with bruises on their arms, legs and torso. The child's mother reports that she was informed of the incident by a volunteer on the camp and after picking her child up, took them to a police station to make an official report and then went to the hospital for an examination. Because of the incident occurred in New South Wales, police in Queanbeyan were handling the investigation but announced they were unable to progress the matter further after an extensive investigation. A spokesperson from the ACT government said that based on the investigation, no risk to the student had been identified and there is no basis for removing any students from the school in relation to this matter. James Wybrow, Capital Radio News.
4: Canberra's CEOs and community leaders are preparing for next month's Sleep Out, Vinnie's annual event supports local programs, combating homelessness and assisting vulnerable families. David Austin, principal of Sacred Heart Primary School, is participating in his ninth Sleep Out and says the cost of living crisis is affecting everyone.
29: We are seeing Canberra and Canberra schools, there are more and more families that are struggling. More people coming and saying they need support with uniforms or with, you know, fees.
4: And a free coin set has been released by the Royal Australian Mint commemorating the nation's efforts in the Second World War. The 20-cent pieces acknowledge those who served across North Africa and the Mediterranean in 1941.
3: We had women serving all across the different services in this campaign and other campaigns.
4: Mint spokesperson Stuart Baines there.
6: The latest finance report.
4: The ASX 200 is up 100 points to 8,605. Gold is selling at $4,549 an ounce, and one Aussie dollar is buying 71.32 US cents.
6: Sports update.
4: UC Capitals recruit Isabel Palmer says her career in the US college system will help her time in the WNBL. The guard says the American system loves the Australian comp because we're more physical.
7: The Australian players are so high. I think we're known for our toughness. At least those overseas recruit us because they want the Aussie toughness on their team. And I think that's apparent to all the teams in WNBL.
4: Palmer has signed a 2-year deal, and that's the latest from the Capital Radio newsroom.
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22: Afternoon, I'm Lise Kowalski with the latest Canberra traffic. In Griffith, we have reports of a crash on Sturt Avenue northbound approaching Canberra Avenue. In Capitol Hill, Commonwealth Avenue and Kings Avenue both seeing delays building both ways over the bridge. In Hume, delays building on the Monero Highway northbound coming up to Lanyon Drive. Jackpot wins that start with as little as $2. With a massive $40 million jackpot on the line every 3 minutes, why wait? 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If you see anything on the roads, call 1-300-545-082.
8: 2CC weather. Alexander Watson Insulation. Canberra's cold. Your house doesn't have to be.
4: Got an overnight low of 2 degrees, then a mostly sunny day in Canberra tomorrow, a top of 16. Thursday, sunny and 17 degrees. Friday, a mostly sunny day and a top of 18. Saturday, cloudy and a top of 17.
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0: Well, good afternoon and how the devil are you? Great to have your company today. Leon Delaney here with you. It's Canberra Live on 2CC. That's your chance to have your say. Any topic, any time. Whatever it is you'd like to talk about, all you need to do is get on the phone and call me up. 6255 1206. 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Or email by going to the 2CC website, click on the feedback link and tell me what's on your mind, Canberra. Thanks to Transport Canberra and City Services, no roadwork scheduled tonight aside from the ongoing road closures, including, of course, the work on Gundaroo Drive in Gungahlin, where the westbound section between Horse Park Drive and Palin Street remains closed and will be closed until the 13th of June. That's for Evo Energy gas line works. Tomorrow night, there'll be some roadwork scheduled, however. Near the Glenlock Interchange, there'll be occasional lane closures on sections of Tuggeranong Parkway in both directions, and that'll be between 8 p.m. and 6 a.m. Aside from that, of course, there's the usual difficulties with the ongoing work for Light Rail Stage 2O, the 2A, the ongoing work for the Commonwealth Avenue Bridge Renewal Project, and over the border, of course, the ongoing work for the Monaro Street upgrade in Queanbeyan, which sees the main drag closed until September. 8 minutes past five now on 2CC. People talk about banks and the extraordinary profits that they make year after year. And they often use words like obscene and excessive. So, just how excessive are those profits? Or are they, in fact, you know, a reasonable margin to make for providing banking services? Director at the Australia Institute, Richard Dennis, good afternoon.
1: Good afternoon.
0: Thanks for joining us today. You've done some number crunching here, and it's true, isn't it, that the big four banks in particular, but the banking sector in general, is a very profitable business.
1: Oh, look, absolutely. I mean, last year, the big four banks made around $43 billion in profit, and the Commonwealth Bank is the 11th most profitable bank in the world. So plucky little Australia does all right when it comes to making money out of mortgages.
0: But we've got pretty good banks, haven't we? They are sound institutions. They're not going to collapse tomorrow. And even if there were any difficulty, there's a government guarantee. We're getting good banking service, aren't we?
1: Well, if good banking service means that that they don't fall over, then yes, absolutely. But as you said, it's the government, it's you and I that stand behind and guarantee the banks, not the bank shareholders. It's us, the taxpayers, that prop them up. But where we're not getting good service is on price. And, you know, whether it's fees, whether it's interest rates on deposits or the focus of this research, whether it's what a mortgage costs, what our research shows is that for someone that takes out an average mortgage in Australia, $736,000, your bank over the life of a 30-year mortgage, your bank will make nearly $230,000 in profit, nearly $250,000 in profit off an average mortgage over the life of that mortgage.
0: And all right.
1: No other country's doing that well when it comes to their bank.
0: Now, let me do a little number crunching of my own. The figure you've come up with is an average of $229,000 in profit on an average 30-year home loan. Now, obviously, $229,000 is a big chunk of money, but spread over 30 years, that amounts to $7,633 per year, or $146.79 per week. That's not an unreasonable profit for a bank to make on that service, is it?
1: Well, this is the thing. There's no definition of what's reasonable or not. Ask Coles whether they were reasonable in what they were telling their customers. But yes, your maths is right. But keep in mind that because you're repaying your mortgage over the life of the mortgage, by the end of it, it's quite small. In the first year you take out an average mortgage, your bank will make about $11,000 or over $200 a week on your profit. But, you know, how much is fair? I don't know. But again, lending money to people to buy houses in Australia is as profitable as the mining industry. You know, again, the Commonwealth Bank is the 11th largest, most profitable bank in the world. Well done us, but those profits are coming from somewhere, and they're coming from the small population of Australia.
0: Okay. The figure that I found interesting is that apparently, according to your research, mortgages for owner-occupiers make up just over 22% of the loans that are written by big banks, but they make up almost 40% of the profits. So clearly there's a big margin on these products.
1: There's a very big margin, and these are very safe products. So very few people default on their mortgages. And if you do default on your mortgage for your home, the bank will sell your house and get their money back. So it's very rare for the banks to lose money, as in, you know, a risky loan when it comes to mortgages. Yet still, you know, they're making quite a nice margin between the amount they borrow and the amount they lend for. Anyone that's got money in the bank knows that the bank charges you a lot more money to borrow money than they'll pay you to leave your money in the bank. Well, with home loans, they're almost riskless assets. But, yeah, the banks charge quite a healthy premium in between.
0: Well, they certainly do, and banks ought to be paying a higher rate of return for people who are savers and have got money on deposit with the bank. There should certainly be a better return on that front. In fact, there's a lot of things we can criticise banks for, and mortgages really is only just one of them. But that's what you focused on here. But I'd also like to draw attention to credit cards, because what are we paying on credit cards now? 20-something percent on a credit card? How can they justify that?
1: Absolutely. So a lot of people listing would have credit cards where they're paying around 20% or more. And again, if we look at the amount of bad debts with credit cards, we're looking at low single-digit percent. It's different for different banks and different cards. But credit card debt is not particularly high risk for the banks. But 20%, that's very tidy. And you know, once upon a time in Australia, we were told that competition between the banks would push prices down, profits down, and service quality up. Well, I've been hearing that for nearly 30 years now, and the profits are going up, up, up, not down, down, down.
0: Well, that's exactly right. But isn't that good for us in the end? I mean, you talk about shareholders. Aren't we all shareholders through our superannuation? Because the super funds have got a holding in all of the big banks, haven't they? So in the end, you know, we benefit from a very prosperous banking sector, don't we?
1: No. If you like that logic, then you should just buy some shares in your petrol station and don't complain when the price of petrol goes up. The reality is...
0: Well, that's why I bought shares in Telstra, so that I could get my money back.
1: Well, yeah, but look, you know, the reality is a very large percentage of all the shares are owned by a very small percentage of Australians. So it's very good for the banks for people to run exactly that argument. Hey, don't worry, sure, I'm making a huge profit off you, but don't worry, I'll send you a small dividend check one day. Now, you know, for the lucky listener out there with $10 or $20 million in Commonwealth Bank shares, yeah, I think they'd be rubbing their hands together hearing that the banks make $250,000 per mortgage. But I promise you that someone who's got an average superannuation balance and an average home loan is paying far more in profit to the Commonwealth Bank or whoever they bank with than they're getting in dividends.
0: Yeah. Now, I've been a little bit facetious with some of these figures, but Richard, can you tell me what you think? What's your opinion? At what point do we say this level of profit is actually excessive and it's price gouging and it's extortion? At what point do we say those credit card interest rates are just beyond the pale and should be outlawed? At what point do we draw those lines?
1: Oh, I think we're there now. I mean, the reality is that for years we've been told, indeed for decades we've been told, don't worry, with competition these prices and profits are going to come down. Well, if they were a problem 10 years ago, they're worse now than they were then. So, as I said before, like, you know, the supermarkets are in court at the moment. The ACCC has taken them to court, alleging them of misleading consumers. It's very hard to define price gouging, but what we know is that other countries have got tougher consumer protection laws than us. Other countries have got tougher competition laws than us, and other countries don't have banks that make anywhere near as much profit as ours. So there's no simple solution, but doing nothing won't help.
0: Indeed, Richard, thanks for chatting today.
1: Thank you.
0: Thanks very much. Richard Dennis, director at the Australia Institute on 2CC. It's 17 past five now. From the 2CC newsroom, Jeff Tyler, what's happening?
2: Good evening, Leon. How are you?
0: I'm well, but I still say afternoon until 6 o'clock. Then it's evening.
2: We had this discussion. I know the other day. I've been pulled up for saying evening too early.
0: Yeah, exactly. Yeah. Look, it's still sort of daylight.
2: It's black.
0: It's getting pretty dark out there, isn't it? But that's the cloud cover. That's what that is.
2: Scary. All right. Okay. An independent economist has found the deterioration of the ACT's fiscal position is attributed to conscious policy decisions made by the territory government. Saul Eslake, who you spoke to earlier on your show, his final report as part of an inquiry into the ACT's fiscal sustainability found the government spent more on delivering services and providing new infrastructure without raising sufficient additional revenue. Mr. Eslake's report will inform the ACT Legislative Assembly Committee's report, which is due in August. We all look forward to that. In other news, the ACT government has announced a significant funding boost for the Office of the Director of Public Prosecutions aimed at easing growing pressure on the service. The office has experienced a sharp rise in sexual assault matters over the past 5 years. DPP Victoria Engel says the investment of just under 19 mil will help strengthen support for victims. And music venue owners say noise complaints and restrictive noise levels are silencing live music in Canberra's suburbs. Between 7 a.m. and 10 p.m. Monday to Saturday, the noise limit for residential areas is 45 decibels, which is, as you mentioned earlier, apparently quieter than the sounds of a washing machine after 10.
0: So I'm breaking the law every Saturday morning when I do my laundry.
2: You're breaking the law right now. After 10 p.m, the noise limit drops to 35 decibels, so a little more than leaves moving in the wind. Chris Gatfield, General Manager of the Hotels Association here in the ACT, says the permitted sound levels around Canberra are quite restrictive and very inflexible. Canberra's a big city and shouldn't sound like a small town once the sun goes down.
0: Indeed. Hear, hear. So let's go out and raise some hell on the town tonight.
2: When was the last time you were in the city on a Friday or Saturday night?
0: It's been a while.
2: I'm not trying to be provocative, but I go in there occasionally.
3: Yeah.
2: It is quiet.
0: It is. But a lot of that's to do with the tram works, though, isn't it?
2: What's the connection? That people can't get in and out?
0: Yeah.
2: Oh, okay. But people can still get a bus or an Uber into the city.
0: You can go into the city but, you know.
2: By the way, this decibel factor needs to be addressed. And Chris Gatfield said, the oldest sport in Australia is for people to move next door to a pub and have a whinge about it.
0: Seriously,
2: do your homework, man.
0: I know. It's absolutely terrible, isn't it? All right. Great NRL game coming up on Thursday night at GIO Stadium. Weather's looking good.
2: The Finns.
0: Yeah, Dolphins, yeah.
2: The Dolphins, yeah. Weather's looking good.
0: Weather's looking good.
2: Let's hope it stays good. There's a few leaks at the venue.
0: That's true. That is true. But are you telling me you doubt the Bureau of Meteorology?
2: No. I would never doubt him.
0: I've been
2: relying on them for 25 years. And they always get it right.
0: Very diplomatic. Thanks very much.
2: Bye.
0: Jeff Tyler from the 2CC Newsroom, 20 past five now.
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7: Police in the United States say the threat has been neutralised after an active shooter situation at a mosque in San Diego.
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14: Afternoon, I'm Lise Kowalski of the latest Canberra traffic. Majura Parkway, bumper to bumper, northbound approaching the Federal Highway this afternoon. Pialago Avenue also very slow as you pass the airport, and it's an hour and 6 minutes to Goulburn via the Federal. 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If you see anything on the roads, call 1300 545 082.
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0: At the Bureau with G1, with all the details, G1 Park, good afternoon.
16: Good afternoon, Leon.
0: Thanks very much for joining us today. I've got a little bit of wet weather around here in Canberra. How much longer is it going to last?
16: Well, we are actually in the trailing end of this rain event. By the way, for the listeners' information, we have seen about 20 millimeters of rainfall in the last 2 days with this rain event in Canberra City, and similar rainfall totals across the ACT. But good news is that, as I said, showers are generally in the easing trend as the trough has gone through, well and truly moved away from Canberra and the ACT. So we are seeing these showers

0: day, so it will be chilly and frosty in the morning. Otherwise, mostly sunny conditions expected with the maximum temperatures around 16 to 18 degrees over the coming days.
1: Fantastic. Thanks very much for the update.
0: My pleasure.
1: Thank you. G1 Park at the Bureau with the very latest on the weather.
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1: 25 past five now, Australian Red Cross Lifeblood has sent out the call for new donors to come forward, in particular because blood supplies are running low. More than 13,000 blood donors are required across the country. Here in the ACT, the number is 200 new donors. Would be most welcome if they could come forward. Spokesperson for the Australian Red Cross Lifeblood, Gemma Falkenmeyer, good afternoon.
3: Yeah, good afternoon.
1: Thanks for joining us today. There's a couple of particular types of blood that you're looking for, I believe.
3: Yeah, so we are quite urgently looking for A and O blood type to come forward over the next 7 days. I think the good news is for people out there who may not know their blood type is that they're very common blood types, so they make up quite a large percentage of the population. They also, unfortunately, make up a lot of people in hospital, which is partly why they've dropped to such low levels. So we are urging people to, if you know you're an A or O blood type, to please get in contact. But also if you don't know, most of our blood types really need a boost right now. So please, please don't not come in just because you don't know.
1: Yes, so donors of all types are always welcome. If you know what your blood type is, that's obviously helpful. But if you don't know, of course, you can still become a donor and that way you'll find out.
3: Oh, absolutely. I think it's very common. Around half the population don't know their blood type. So it's a good thing to know. And that's part of one of the benefits of donating, as well as the free snacks and drinks after donating, is finding out your blood type. And of course, getting the text message when your donation is on its way to the hospital is amazing. And at the moment, if you are one of those blood types, we're getting it tested, within as little as 24 to 48 hours, and it's going straight out the door to help a patient. We really do need to see them, those blood types particularly, get a boost. We also would love to see plasma donors. Plasma is a special golden part of blood that people in Canberra hopefully know a lot about by now. We have a plasma donor centre in Canberra, and it's incredibly important for us to get more plasma donations as well.
1: So if people would like to roll up their sleeves and help out, where do they go? What do they need to know?
3: Yeah, so we have two donor centres in Canberra. We've got one at Garran, which is our blood donor centre. They collect blood and plasma. And then we have one at Civic, which is our plasma centre. And then we have an amazing mobile blood service, which travels around collecting blood donations. If you jump onto our website, you can have a look and see when they're open, where the mobile might be. You can also make an appointment and register as a donor. You can also call us on 13 14 95, and the website is lifeblood.com.au. And look, we only need an hour of your time, not too long.
1: No, indeed not. And at the end of the hour, you get a cup of tea and some sandwiches.
3: That's absolutely right, yeah. And I guess important too to say that just make sure you're feeling fit and well and healthy. Even if you do just have a little bit of a sniffle or a cold, you do need to wait to come in to donate, unfortunately. We have to be very careful with people in hospital.
1: Yep, absolutely. So if you're a bit under the weather, maybe put it off until next time. But other than that, if you're fit, well and healthy, get cracking and roll up your sleeves. Gemma, thanks for chatting today.
3: Thanks very much.
1: Thank you, Gemma Falkenmeyer, spokesperson for the Australian Red Cross Lifeblood on 2CC.
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3: Got an overnight low of 2 degrees, then a mostly sunny day for Canberra tomorrow, a top of 16 from the Capital Radio newsroom. Good afternoon, I'm Jeff Tyler. A man charged with 3 counts of domestic violence murder in southwestern Sydney will remain behind bars after his case was mentioned in court. 2 boys and a woman were found dead inside a Campbelltown home in what police have described as a particular violent scene. The 47-year-old accused made no application for bail and it was formally refused. His lawyer, Jawad Hossian, says it is a distressing set of circumstances.
4: It's obviously a tragic set of circumstances to the victim, the community and the family of the victims, and he's pretty distraught at the moment.
3: In other news, an independent economist has delivered his findings of the ACT government's finances, concluding conscious policy decisions to spend on services and infrastructure without raising revenue has led to the territory's deteriorating financial position. Sol Eslake says the ACT economy had performed strongly compared to other states and territories over the past decade, making the government's worsening financial position more surprising. A Canberra child has been unable to return to school after allegedly being assaulted while on school camp. James Wybrow with more.
5: The Canberra Times reports that while on a camp in New South Wales, the child was sexually and physically assaulted, returning home with bruises on their arms, legs and torso. The child's mother reports that she was informed of the incident by a volunteer on the camp and after picking her child up, took them to a police station to make an official report and then went to the hospital for an examination. Because of the incident occurred in New South Wales, police in Queanbeyan were handling the investigation but announced they were unable to progress the matter further after an extensive investigation. A spokesperson from the ACT government said that based on the investigation, no risk to the student had been identified and there is no basis for removing any students from the school in relation to this matter. James Wybrow, Capital Radio News.
3: Canberra's CEOs and community leaders are preparing for next month's Sleepout, Vinnie's annual event support local programs, combating homelessness and assisting vulnerable families. David Austin, principal of Sacred Heart Primary School, is participating in his 9th sleep out and says the cost of living crisis is affecting everyone.
6: We are seeing Canberra and Canberra schools, there are more and more families that are struggling. More people coming and saying they need support with uniforms or with, with fees.
3: And a 3-coin set has been released by the Royal Australian Mint commemorating the nation's efforts in the Second World War. The 20-cent pieces acknowledge those who served across North Africa and the Mediterranean in 1941.
7: We had women serving all across the different services in the this campaign and other campaigns.
3: Mint spokesperson Stuart Baines there.
1: Sports update.
3: UC Capitals recruit Isabel Palmer says her career in the US college system will help her time in the WNBL. The guard says the American system loves the Australian comp because we're more physical.
8: The Australian players are so high. I think we're known for our toughness. At least those overseas recruit us because they want the Aussie toughness on their team. And I think that's apparent to all the teams in WNBL.
3: Palmer has signed a 2-year deal and that's the latest from the Capital Radio newsroom.
9: 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Canberra's cold. Your house doesn't have to be.
3: Got an overnight low of 2 degrees, then a mostly sunny day in Canberra tomorrow, a top of 16. Thursday, sunny and 17 degrees. Friday, a mostly sunny day and a top of 18. Saturday, cloudy and a top of 17.
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12: Chief Investment Officer at the Motley Fool, Mr. Scott Phillips, good afternoon.
13: Leon, good afternoon.
12: What happened? It's only Tuesday and we're in the green.
13: Well, yes, but not for the week still, unfortunately. Yesterday's fall was almost entirely wiped out, but not completely. Still a very good day for a Tuesday. 1.17% was the gain for the ASX 200. 1.08% the gain for the All Ords. That index finishing at 8,829 points.
12: So brighter days ahead, plenty to look forward to. Mm-hmm. But who are the biggest winners today?
13: The biggest winner today was yesterday's biggest loser. After being down more than 60% yesterday, QS was up 17.6% today. ALS gained 6.8%. Orobanda Mining up by 6%, a 5% jump for AUB Group. And good old Domino's Pizza up 4.9%.
12: Okay, back in the winners list again. So, who were the biggest losers today?
13: And on a cheap Tuesday too, by the way. 4D Medical down 8.75%, a 7.7% fall for Predictive Discovery. Drone Shield lost 6.1%. Linus Rare Earths was yesterday's biggest winner, down 4.3% today, and a 3.9% drop for Liontown.
12: All righty then. I have some news here that you will not find surprising, but it might be might be interesting and entertaining. But in the United States, a jury has rejected Elon Musk's claims that OpenAI under Sam Altman has betrayed its mission to benefit the public, and instead it has morphed into a for-profit business. And the jury said, no, Elon, you waited too long to sue.
13: Mm-hmm.
12: He's lost.
13: Fascinating, right? And this is there was a lot of money up for grabs too. This is almost a $1 trillion business. OpenAI is the business that owns ChatGPT, and most of us have used it. We're certainly all aware of it. It was the original, the OG AI, if you like. There's plenty of other LLMs out there now. It was started as a not-for-profit, and Elon Musk was one of the co-founders. Those two fell out. Sam Altman turned this into a for-profit company. Businesses including Microsoft have bought shares, and the court deciding, the jury decision, all nine jurors unanimously saying that Elon took too long. He saw it coming, he knew what was happening, and to come around now and try and change things to unscramble that egg is just too little too late. Now, Elon has been an interesting character when it comes to AI. He's talked regularly about the risks, the concerns he has of some sort of self-aware artificial intelligence destroying humanity. At the same time, the bloke's got a for-profit company called Twitter, or we're supposed to call it X these days, which has its own AI agent called Grok. Now, whether Elon is genuinely caring about the not-for-profit AI world, or whether it's just a case of, well, I didn't like you doing it, so I want to get some money, or I want some of this, or I want Grok to be more successful, other people can decide that one. Pretty sure Elon has sincerely and deeply held, honestly held views and concerns about AI in general. But on the if you can't beat him, join him scale, if he's running Grok, he's not exactly walking away from it. So whatever those concerns are, whatever those concerns about OpenAI and ChatGPT, he's lost that particular court case. There were billions of dollars at stake. Unfortunately, he's got to walk away and not do that. I will, once I walk away, he tweeted immediately afterwards his continued line that Sam Altman and OpenAI stole a charity is the phrase he's using, by turning it into a for-profit company.
12: What we currently know as artificial intelligence is not intelligence of any kind. What it actually is a statistical predictive text tool, which trawls all of human knowledge that's available to it and figures out what is the next most statistically likely word to appear in the sentence or something like that. There's no way that's ever going to become self-aware. Now, there might eventually be some form of machine intelligence that genuinely is self-aware. I don't know, but that's really science fiction and still is.
13: Yeah, and that kind of is the root of Elon's concern. Is, you know, at some point, the 2001 A Space Odyssey, open the bay doors, hell, that sort of stuff is, you know, if we get to that point, I mean, I don't know enough, mate, to have an honest
12: view. No. But even in 2001, the reference you just gave, the actual issue with the computer was not that it was self-aware; it had been given faulty programming. Because if you watch the sequel, you become aware that's why they figured out what went wrong was it was given bad programming, and there you go, it killed all the crew.
13: There
12: anyway, that's enough for that topic. Today. How's the Aussie dollar?
13: It is down against all the major currencies, including the US dollar, off by 0.33%, 71.35 US cents.
12: Thanks so much. We'll catch you again tomorrow.
13: Will do. Thanks, Matt.
12: Scott Phillips, Chief Investment Officer at The Motley Fool, with all today's finance.
9: 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This is Canberra Live with Leon Delaney. On 2CC.
12: Well, it's about 19 to 6 now. The independent member for Murrumbidgee, Fiona Carrick. Good afternoon.
14: Good afternoon, Leon. Thanks for having me on.
12: Well, it's been another big day in the Assembly today with a couple of public hearings going on, and one of them, of course, is in relation to the inquiry into the fiscal sustainability of the ACT. And I spoke in the earlier in the program today with Saul Eslake, who prepared that report for the inquiry, suggesting that big changes need to be made in order to attain sustainability. What do you take from Saul Eslake's report?
14: So I'm speaking as an independent member for Murrumbidgee, not as a committee member. So what I take from it is, as we know, we've got ongoing deficits, we've got rising debt and rising interest costs, and these rising interest costs are growing rapidly as a share of revenue. So that reduces our budget flexibility and what we can spend our money on because, you know, by 2028-29, 10% of it will be going on interest. And that includes from the revenue we get from the federal government. It's way higher. It's over 25% if it's just the revenue we get from ourselves, from the ACT. So he has highlighted that there's a weak fiscal strategy. And so we don't have clear numeric targets and timelines. So we don't benchmark things. So we need to know, we need to focus on our cash balance. The government has this strange metric that they use. It's called a headline net operating balance. And they use this market-based superannuation adjustment. And they always say at the end of the forward estimates, we're coming back to surplus. And it's this strange market-based superannuation adjustment that they use. So Sol says, no, use cash. You need to know where you are at cash because if you keep having operating deficits and from the cash flow statement, cash deficits, you continue to stay, increase your borrowings and your interest. So he says we've got to have some targets to try and bring ourselves back in line. So we've also got he also talks about the forecast. So we've got our expenditure forecasts and our revenue forecasts are very ambitious. So whether we can actually reach the revenue that we say and stay within a constrained environment in the expenditure that is in the estimates is very difficult to see in part on past trends because on past trends we haven't been able to keep within those ambitious targets. The estimates, and so we, he says it's plausible that we won't be able to reach the revenue and expenditure forecasts, and so therefore the debt will just continue to grow.
12: Indeed, and of course, there's a long history of the ACT government failing to achieve its own targets, isn't there?
14: Yeah, that's right. I don't want to mix up targets. I've used that language before about, you know, targets for what our operating balance, you know, like coming back into, getting out of deficit. as a target, as opposed to, you know, just managing to stay within the forecast for revenue and expenditure. Okay.
12: Yes, yeah, so always important to have the terminology correct. But you know, Chris Steele and before him, Andrew Barr, constantly told us, yes, we're on our way back to surplus and it just never happens.
14: Well, that's right. And we all know it never happens. And Sol has outlined that the revenue and expense forecasts will be very difficult to meet. And so therefore, you know, we need to really put some measures in place to ensure that we know what our targets are. We can't continue to have $1.5 billion, you know, cash deficit ongoing, because that just is increasing, as I say, the debt and the interest payments. And, you know, it gets to a point where we can't have things, we can't have services and infrastructure, because so much of our money will be going on interest. And, you know, it's preferable to rein that in and spend it on the community and our needs, and not give it to some investor.
12: Now, the other committee that was meeting earlier today was the one inquiring into the missing middle housing reforms. Mm. And by coincidence, you're staging an event on Thursday evening about densification and how it should be done and how it can be done well. What's happening on Thursday?
14: Yeah, so having a bit of a politics in the pub at the Slovenian Club in Phillip. So I encourage everybody to come down on Thursday. The Slovenian Club is a great missing middle little club that is like it was from the 70s. It's very cosy. Hasn't grown topsy-turvy like some of our other clubs. So the Southern Gateway is a huge densification project for Canberra South. And the North Curtin development is one of the first cabs off the rank. So we will be looking at, you know, nobody's saying we shouldn't have densification, but everybody has a different view of what that means. And so for the North Curtin one, you know, the apartment sizes are less than 50 square metres. Half of them are less than 50 square metres. So, you know, we've already got
12: Hang on. 50, that's not an apartment. That's a wardrobe.
14: We've got a lot of empty ones of those in the Woden Town Centre already. So it's not clear to me, and I did ask the NCA at a session they had the other day, is this missing middle, what we're doing at North Curtin? And it's like, no. They said it's not missing middle because, as I say, 40% of the apartments can be 50 square metres and 10% can be 40 square metres, so even less. And the missing middle actually allows down to 35 square metre apartments. So, you know, I just asked the question, do we need more of these very small apartments? There's allowed to be 1,200 apartments on this site, so half of them, 600, can be 50 square metres or less. Do we need another 600 very small apartments? Because this site is, it'll be over 800 metres walk to what, you know, they have identified as future tram stops. So, you know, the commercial area in this development, it's scattered across the, you know, it's the bottom of all these towers, and they go up to eight stories. Some people say you should go higher. Some people say that's too high, but, you know, eight stories. But the, you know, three stories to eight stories, but the commercial is scattered all along the bottom. So, you know, is there like a beating heart? Is there a little commercial shops area for this new 1,200 dwellings? And then they'll talk about a lovely ecological park, which looks very nice in the documents, but it doesn't connect to Yarralumla Creek. So they will say that Yarralumla Creek will be naturalised, which is fantastic. You think, great, but who's going to do that? Is the ACT government going to do that? And what is the planning for the rest of the creek? Because the concrete liner is getting ripped out further south, and the concrete is getting dumped in this North Curtin area. So you can't just sort of plan one little bit in isolation from the rest of the creek and have the line, concrete liner all dumped in your nice new ecological park.
12: No.
14: So, you know, there's just issues that we want to talk about. There's North Woden development that is, you know, right in a floodway. We want our creek to be able to flood as creeks do. And, of course, there's the huge Centre Group proposal, 17 towers up to 55 stories and, you know, traffic, parking, congestion, overlooking, overshadowing.
12: Yeah. Well, there's plenty to talk about, isn't there?
14: So,
12: For Thursday night, 6 p.m. at the Slovenian Club, 12 Irving Street in Woden, and people just need to turn up. Yeah. Oh, doors open
14: just
12: at 5:30.
14: 5:30, have a meal. They've put food on now. It's a terrific venue. So come and have a chat about densification.
12: Fantastic. Fiona, thanks for your time today.
14: Thank you, Leon.
12: Thank you. Fiona Carrick, the independent member for Murrumbidgee. It's 10 to 6 now on 2CC. It's Canberra Live. Finally, of course, we're going to touch upon a much more uplifting story today. We're going to talk about Bluey. You might remember not so long ago, just a couple of weeks ago, the Royal Australian Mint produced some new Bluey dollar bucks coins. Turns out already they're actually worth more than they were when they were sold by the Mint a couple of weeks ago. Senior lecturer at Swinburne University of Technology, Dr. Jason Tian, good afternoon.
15: Good afternoon, Leon. How are you?
12: Really well. Thanks very much for joining us today. Have you got some Bluey coins?
15: Unfortunately, I didn't manage to get it because I participated in a ballot. But then, yeah, unfortunately, I did get my hands on the silver ones and the ones I want to get. So, yeah, no, unfortunately.
12: There's a lot of competition to get these coins, isn't there? Why are they so popular?
15: Yeah. I think it's very popular just because I think everyone loves Bluey in Australia. And it's not just, you know, the kids loving it. Like, my kid's currently still watching it every day. Even, like, I feel like he has watched it so many times already. But I think, you know, as an adult, sometimes I also enjoying watching it. And then when you actually combine this, I would say, emotional asset together with some sort of financial asset, then it has been proven to be really, really popular in Australia.
12: Now, of course, there are two types of coins. There's the regular type that can just go into circulation, but there's the special collectible ones that are actually made of actual silver. They're more expensive to buy, but apparently they sold out quickly. And if you want to buy one now and you go online to Facebook Marketplace or eBay or anywhere else, they cost a lot more now than they did just 2 weeks ago.
15: That's exactly right, Leon. So I think the most expensive one, actually the first batch of sales actually was in 2024. If people remember, that was the $1 silver one.
12: Yeah.
15: And then last Christmas, I think they had one that's a bit like you can hang on the Christmas tree, like, and it's a silver one as well. Both of that were limited vintage. I think the 2024 one was even, I guess the mintage has the smallest numbers, so it's the kind of the rarest. So that one was probably the most expensive one. And the most recent one, the $2 silver one, it's also very expensive now. I think it went on sale just a little over $100. But if you go on eBay, and it could easily, you know, people were asking for more than $300 or even up to $600 as well. Yeah, so it's definitely very popular and very expensive.
12: So if I bought a Bluey coin and I made, I don't know, 300% profit on it, is Jim Chalmers going to come and take 30%?
15: Oh, you're talking about CGT now. Well, if you claim that in your tax, then obviously. But, you know, because, you know, you might not hold it for a year or so, then you don't qualify for that CGT discount. But if you hold it for, you know, longer than after the proposed 2027 July, then, yeah, obviously you get taxed more because you make so much capital gains, yeah.
12: Thanks very much for chatting today.
15: Yeah, no problem. Thanks, Leon.
12: Thank you, Dr. Jason Tian, Senior Lecturer at Swinburne University of Technology. It's about 7 minutes to six.
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17: 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Nobody likes the idea of someone bludging off someone else, but this is like a barfly trying to feed his alcohol addiction at the expense of everyone sitting around him.
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16: Majura Parkway, bumper-to-bumper northbound approaching the Federal Highway this afternoon. Pialago Avenue also very slow as you pass the airport. In Woden Valley, congestion continuing on Hindmarsh Drive between Tuggeranong Parkway and Yamba Drive. And Haltamar and Bateman via Barton Highway, 14 minutes. 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
12: Well, it's about 5 minutes to six now. Today is the 19th of May, and today a fellow called Phil Rudd turns 72 years old. Who's Phil Rudd? Are he yours? He's the guy playing drums.

0: DC on the highway to hell. Happy birthday to Phil Rudd, born in Melbourne on this date in 1954. Phil turns 72 today. He is the original drummer with AC/DC. Worked with the band from 74 until 83. Got sacked, but then came back again in 95 for another 10 years. Got sacked again in 2015. Joined the band again in 2020. Is he still talking to them? I don't know. But anyway, either way, it's been an adventureful life for Phil Rudd, the drummer in AC/DC. That's it from me today. It's Sports Today coming up next. And all being well, I'll be back again tomorrow at the usual time, straight after the 3 o'clock news. Hopefully you can join me then. Until then, look after yourself. But more importantly, let's remember to look after each other. In the end, that's all we ever really have.
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4: Got an overnight low of 2 degrees, mostly sunny in Canberra tomorrow, a top of 16. From the Capital Radio Newsroom, good evening. I'm Jeff Tyler. A funding allocation of just under $19 million to the Office of the Director of Public Prosecutions has been announced as part of the ACT budget. The investment will fund 24 new and permanent positions, boosting the DPP's capacity to manage increasing volumes and complexity of cases. Additional resourcing will support the essential role the DPP plays in the justice system, ensuring that victims, witnesses and complainants are better supported throughout the process. Opposition leader Angus Taylor says he's overdue for a catch-up with One Nation leader Pauline Hanson. Mr Taylor says he's happy to work with every party in the parliament to overturn Labor's tax changes. Some coalition supporters are urging the party to work with One Nation in the lead-up to the next election. Mr Taylor says he's fighting to make sure changes to capital gains, negative gearing and family trusts don't pass.
5: We want to axe these toxic taxes and we want to work with every political party, including One Nation, to do it.
4: A Southwest Sydney man accused of murdering his wife and children was the full-time carer of his two sons who had learning difficulties. The bodies of the boys aged 4 and 12 and their mother were found inside a home in Campbelltown. The 47-year-old accused will remain behind bars after his case was mentioned in court. These locals say it is a terrible situation.
6: Oh, like my heart sunk and being a mum, not only that, just two young kids, do you know what I mean?
7: I'm feeling for these children, their friends, that they've got to come to school and find out that their little mate's not going to come to school.
4: There's concerns that noise complaints and restrictive noise levels are silencing live music in Canberra. Tia Priest-Willamott has the details.
8: Between 7am and 10pm from Monday to Saturday, the noise limit for residential areas in Canberra is 45 decibels, which is about the same as the sound of light rain. After 10, the noise limit drops to 35 decibels, which is little more than a whisper. The Canberra Times reporting Ben Johnston, co-owner of the Old Canberra Inn, says the low limits have seen his 169-year-old venue receive many noise complaints, leading him to restricting live music events to solo acoustic musicians. Data from Access Canberra reveals the city centre received the highest number of music-related noise complaints between January 2024 and April 2026, followed by Chisholm and Moncrief. Tia Priest-Willamott, Capital Radio News.
4: And work has begun to extend the life of 6 Collins-class submarines, keeping the ageing fleet in operation for another decade. The $11 billion program will see the vessels get new motors, diesel engines and generators. In a speech to the Lowy Institute, Defence Minister Richard Marle says it's the right thing to do.
9: We will prioritise sustainment and accelerate upgrades for the fleet's youngest submarines. The program will reduce engineering risk by sustaining existing systems where appropriate, while continuing to upgrade critical capabilities, including weapons and combat systems.
10: Sports update.
4: Victor the Inflictor Radley is vowing to maintain the rage in his State of Origin debut for the Blues. The Roosters premiership winner has frequently earned the attention of referees. Radley says he won't be changing a thing next Wednesday night.
11: I've always been true to myself, mate, and I think, Robbo, instills that in me and every week for the Roosters, and nothing changes about me, I guess. Playing the toughest way I possibly can and minimising any bits of ill discipline, really.
4: That's the latest from the Capital Radio newsroom.
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12: Majura Parkway, bumper to bumper northbound approaching the Federal Highway this afternoon. Pialago Avenue also very slow as you pass the airport. In Wodum Valley, congestion continuing on Hindmarsh Drive between Tuggeranong Parkway and Yamba Drive, and Haltmar and Bateman via Barton Highway, 14 minutes. 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
3: 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Alexander Watson Insulation. Canberra's cold. Your house doesn't have to be.
4: Got an overnight low of 2 degrees, then a mostly sunny day in Canberra tomorrow, a top of 16. Thursday, sunny and 17 degrees. Friday, a mostly sunny day and a top of 18. Saturday, cloudy and a top of 17.
3: Canberra's news leader is 2CC.
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22: 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We have got a stack to get through this Tuesday evening. I'd love you to be part of the show. 131873 is the number to call. 0460873873 is the text line. 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We'll have the very latest from both State of Origin camps. We'll hear from Katoni Staggs from the Blues and Britt Nicara from the Maroons, the Kiwi test forward turned Queenslander. He defends his right to play for Queensland in State of Origin 1. Referee Ashley Klein, he looks like he's been given the job of refereeing next Wednesday night at the Core Stadium. That will be his 13th straight Origin game. Congratulations to Ash. What do you think about that call? Ash Klein in charge for Origin 1. I went along to the traditional True Blues dinner last night at the Star in Pyrmont. The Blues team, they were paraded on stage. Laurie Daly spoke about what Origin is all about. And it really resonated. He said, you've got to find something extra. Even when your lungs are about to explode, you've got to find that bit extra. Everyone was hanging on his every word. There were two new inductees into the New South Wales Rugby League Hall of Fame. The great Peter Stirling. And from more recent times, Boyd Cordner, the former Blues skipper. Congratulations to both men. Thoroughly deserved honour. They spoke so well up on stage. Boyd actually became emotional when he spoke about having his family's name on the back of his Blues jersey, plus the New South Wales emblem on the crest. It was powerful stuff. Stirlo, he got plenty of laughs when he recalled the story of him famously getting stuck in the banner as he attempted to take the field for that one-off State of Origin match in Los Angeles back in 1987. To be honest, I was a little surprised that Stirlo wasn't in that Hall of Fame already. I got a bit of a shock when I saw the highlights package starting to roll. And on that note, I'll give my old mate Gary Jack a bit of a push here. I know I'm biased because I helped write his book, Jumping Jack, but he did play 17 straight games for New South Wales in the 80s and was part of the team that finally ended Queensland's dominance in 1985. So maybe next year, Jimmy. There's still NRL to be played this weekend. It is round 12. I'll go through the teams with you a bit later. Obviously, some of those sides will be impacted by State of Origin. Just a couple of interesting points. Interim Dragons coach Dean Young has sprung a surprise. He's named former Queensland Origin forward Jaden Sua in the centres for Saturday's clash with the Warriors. I'm not sure if he's ever lined up in the centres. He may have filled in there occasionally in the course of a game, but he's certainly, to my knowledge, never been named in the centres. Maybe back in the early days. I'll have to check on that one. Tanner Boyd, he has been sidelined by an ACL. That's shocking luck for him. He was in such great form. Once again, though, there's no room for Luke Metcalf in the Warriors squad. He's off to the Dragons next year. A little bit out of favour there at the Warriors. I would have assumed he'd come straight back in, but Tamari Martin has been given the job of taking on the Dragons in the number seven jersey, that is. Arsenal's taken another step towards a drought-breaking Premier League title. They beat Burnley 1-0 earlier this morning, so they go 5 points clear of Manchester City at the top of the ladder. So all the pressure goes back onto Man City, who take on Bournemouth tomorrow morning. You can catch that on Stan Sport. There's a bit of news also around their manager, Pep Guardiola. So we'll get the latest from Mark Bosnich when he joins us a little later in the show. In a boost before the A-League men's grand final, Sydney FC interim coach Patrick Kisnorbo has been appointed head coach of the Sky Blues for the next 3 years. That's just been reported on 10 News. They take on Auckland FC on Saturday night in Auckland, ironically against former Sky Blues coach Steve Corica. Big news in basketball today. Aussie legend Joe Ingles, he has signed a 2-year deal with Melbourne United in the NBL. So Joe's coming home after 12 years in the NBA. The 38-year-old was actually part of that Minnesota Timberwolves team that was eliminated just recently from the playoffs. So welcome home, Joe. Adam Hawes with you this Tuesday, the 19th of May. Welcome to Sports Today. Yeah, plenty of State of Origin news to get to. In fact, now it is time to hear from the New South Wales Blues. I dropped into team camp and had a chat with Blues centre Katoni Staggs. Katoni, congratulations on the call-up. It must have felt good to get that phone call.
0: No, it was. Obviously, it's been a while since I've been in these colours and, I've been working hard outside of here and trying to get my opportunity again. And obviously my footy that I've been playing at Clubland gave me that opportunity again, and I'm grateful for obviously Laurie to give me the call and to bring me back in camp, and I'm looking forward to it. It
22: has been a little while. I think 2022 you played one game. Did you think, when am I getting another chance?
0: Yeah, obviously you think that. You look back on that year when I did get picked and debuted. It happened so quick. Obviously, I played 60 minutes of that game and then got injured. Tore my labrum in my shoulder. So you do look back and just think, you know, will I ever get back there or whatnot? But obviously, every year makes me hungry to play good footy just to be able to put this jersey back on. And I've felt like I've I've done that, and I've always had that in the back of my mind that I want to be back here, and there's only the way to get back here is obviously playing good footy back at Clubland, and I feel like I've done that, and I get an opportunity again.
1: You're a physical player at the moment against the Roosters with Hugo Savala. You got suspended for that for two matches. Did you think off the back of that, hopefully I haven't cost myself a chance at Origin?
0: Yeah, you do think that, obviously. To miss 2 weeks before a selection is probably not ideal. They got to pick the best of the best. And, I sat back after that game and, thinking if that was going to rule me out, or have I played good enough footy to be able to get picked with a two-week rest. So you do look at that, you think about that kind of stuff, but... I was just thinking whatever happens. You just got to learn and from whatever comes from it. But like I said, I'm grateful that I got the opportunity again and I got picked, and I'm excited to be in camp.
1: And your game's built on aggression, so it's tailor-made for Origin. So you're gonna keep that going?
0: Yeah, my aggression will never stop in this game. That's the part of me, and it always will be. And that's just how I play. And
1: Reece Walsh not in the Maroons side, did that surprise you?
0: Yeah, it did actually. Obviously, I know what Reece can do, and he's a talented footy player. And it's sad to see he's not in there, but also probably good too. He can do things that not many people can do in the game. So obviously, he'll look back and look at his game, and he'll change obviously what he needs to change. And no doubt you will see him back there.
1: Just finally living amongst all those Queenslanders playing for the Broncos, is it difficult to hate Queenslanders?
0: No. There's a love-hate relationship when it comes to this round, I guess. I'm around it 24/7 up there. I live there, and that's mate versus mate, and state versus state. But at the end of the day, it's a game that they love to watch, and I'll be very passionate to be here and playing against them.
1: Katoni, thanks for the chat. Good luck in the game.
0: Cheers, mate. Thank you very much.
22: Katoni Staggs there. I don't think too many people in Brisbane will be giving him much trouble leading up to Origin 1, because he's been doing such a great job for the Broncos this season so far. Now, Maroons debutant Britton Nicara says he'll be out to prove a point in the Origin Series opener. The 15-test Kiwi forward. He was born in Mount Maunganui in New Zealand. He moved across the Gold Coast with his family when he was just 10 years of age. So he had a message today for those who question his passion for the Queensland jersey.
2: I just want to prove it to them, prove that this means a lot, this game. I'm not just here to just take part. I'm here to put this jersey in a better place. And if that's for one game or however much games, the opportunities I get, I just want to prove it. I can say all this and that, but unless you go out there and actually show it, that's what I'm looking forward to, yeah.
22: Yeah, Kiwi accent in State of Origin. Let's be honest, it is different. Not everyone's going to like it. But Britt is obviously passionate about Queensland as well. He's been here since he was 10. Nicara could have done what Jerome Hughes did from the Storm and rule himself out, but he is eligible and he wants to play Origin, so good luck to him. Looking forward to seeing what he can come up with next Wednesday night. Now, this comes up every year around State of Origin. Nathan Cleary, does he need to dominate State of Origin to be considered among the likes of Andrew Johns, Wally Lewis, Cameron Smith, Jonathan Thurston, Brad Fittler, all the legends of the game, or is he already in that top bracket of rugby league greats as we speak now? He's won premierships with the Panthers. He has won Origin matches, and he's even won a couple of Man of the Match awards. He's won Test matches, but there just seems to be that question mark that still lingers over Nathan Cleary when it comes to State of Origin. Where do you rank him? Let me know. 131873 is the number. 0460 873 873 is the text line. Should he already be included amongst those greats I just mentioned? To me, it is the one challenge that remains for Nathan Cleary, winning that Wally Lewis medal as best player of the series. I mean, he had a chance to do something special in Game 3 last year, the decider in Sydney, but the Blues blew it. It wasn't just his fault. The whole team just didn't name up. So I think that'll be burning in the pit of Nathan's stomach as we go into the 2026 State of Origin series. This could be the year that he steps up and owns State of Origin. Let me know what you think. I'd love to hear from you this Tuesday evening on Sports Today. 131873 is the number to call, or you can text 0460 873 873.
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3: And world news impacts.
18: Police in the United States say the threat has been neutralised after an active shooter situation at a mosque in San Diego.
3: When you need to know, Canberra's news leader is 2CC.
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12: Afternoon, I'm Lisa Kowalski with the latest Canberra traffic. Majura Parkway is still very slow northbound approaching the Federal Highway this afternoon. Capitol Hill, Kings Avenue, heavy both ways over the bridge. And in Whitlam, William Hovell Drive under speed northbound at Belconnen Way. Civic to Dixon via Northbourne Avenue, 9 minutes. ARC celebrates the 50th anniversary of Hotel California, performed in full in cities across the country next month. 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If you see anything on the roads, call 1300 545 082.
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22: Yeah, as I mentioned earlier, shocking news for Tanner Boyd at the Warriors, which we knew was coming. We saw that match against the Broncos on Sunday at Suncorp Stadium. It has been confirmed via scans that he ruptured his ACL in that match against the Broncos. So he's out for the season. Tanner Boyd, awful news because he has been playing so well in the number 7 jersey. The best he's, it's obviously career best form for Tanner Boyd, but now he's going to have to sit out. No date for surgery as yet. Roger Tuivasa-Sheck, he's been cleared to return from an AC shoulder issue suffered against the Eels in round 9, so he could make his comeback this week. And the Broncos, just gets worse for the Broncos in terms of injuries. We have got Jordan Rickey about to undergo foot surgery to relieve plantar fascia discomfort in his foot, which he has been managing in recent weeks. So yet another big name out for the Bronx. This is reminding me very much of their campaign in 2024 under Kevin Walters. They lost the 23 grand final, went in as one of the favourites for 24, but just couldn't get their top side on the paddock at all. Eventually missed the finals, and Kevy Walters lost his job. So hopefully Michael Maguire has a bit more luck this year. Let's go to the open line, shall we, before we get to Brent Daniels from GWS. We've got Steve calling in from Milperra. G'day, Steve.
4: G'day, brother. Eels for life.
22: Eels for life, mate.
4: With Nathan, he's a great player, but I don't think he's really proven himself in State of Origin. Like, every time, and it tells how biased, Mitch Moses goes into halfback, he always seems to just up his game and just really controls the game a lot better than what Nathan does.
22: Yeah, well, Moses had that breakout game, didn't he, in Melbourne? When was that? A couple of years ago. Cleary has had his moments. He had a blinder, I remember, in Perth one year when they flogged Queensland. But he just, yeah, you're right, he just hasn't done it regularly like those other legends I mentioned, like Wally Lewis, Cameron Smith, Andrew John. So is this the series, Steve, I wonder?
4: I hope it is for him. But to date, it just really hasn't come together for it. But I really hope so. With Mitchell on the inside, they can sort of switch between 5'8" and halfback between the pair of them. And I think they'll get the job done, but you just need to aim up.
22: Yep, well said, Steve. Thank you so much for the call. Right, time to talk some AFL now, because the Giants, they have a massive game on Sunday when they host back-to-back premiers Brisbane at NG Stadium. It's a game they're desperate to win after a disappointing loss to the West Coast Eagles in Perth. Pleased to say I have Giants forward Brent Daniels on the line. Hey, Brent, welcome to Sports Today.
7: Yeah, mate, how you going?
22: Good, thanks, mate.

0: game day, so we all stayed the extra night and came back the next day, so Kingers wasn't on it.
1: Okay, fair enough. Brent, 4-6 to start the season, not what you would have wanted. Has it knocked around the team's belief at all as to what you can do this season?
0: I don't think so. Like, obviously, it's not the way we wanted to start, but we've also been here before. You know, when Kingers first took over in 2023, we sort of started a similar way, and to be honest, some of the trends in our game are similar to that year as well. So we're confident we can turn it around, but we need to get to work, that's for sure.
1: Yes, mate, the good news is, and I've had a look at the stats here, the Giants seem to save their best for the Lions. You've won three of the last four against them, and the one win they had, from memory, was a big comeback in the 24 finals. So even though they are back-to-back premiers and hard to beat, they are a team you enjoy facing.
0: Yeah, it's interesting. I think we match up really well against them. I'm not sure why we have that record against them, but it might be, you know, our game style matches the way they play or whatnot. So it's... yeah, we enjoy playing them, and they're obviously a really good side as well. So it'll be a good test for us to see where we're at. And you know, we still think if we play our way and we play to the best of our ability, we're every chance of winning this game. So it should be a good one.
1: Yeah, perfect. And mate, yourself, how's the body holding up? Because you had a bit of a wretched run last year, just the six games. You missed a few at the start of this season as well.
0: Yeah, the body's come along well. I think I've played four games in a row now, which is very nice. Obviously, you mentioned last year I couldn't really get out there, and I had a few different injuries, and you know, at the start of this year I had a hamstring injury as well, so it's been good to get out there and build some continuity. You know, I still see my game building, but you know, the more games and the more minutes I play, I think you know, the better I'm going to get, so I've been enjoying just being back out there.
1: And mate, any scoops on Toby Green's future? It's in the media every day. Is he going to stay in the orange and charcoal?
0: My buddy hopes so. He's you know, he's a special player, and he's a special player to our club. He's been unbelievable for me as well. I got up here as a young guy, and he took me under his wing as well. So I hope he does stay. You know, he hasn't said anything, and I think it's a lot of media stuff at the moment. But you know, the quicker we can re-sign him, better for us. We'd love to keep him, and he's obviously our captain. So we'd love him to stay.
1: Yep, hopefully he's listening. Get out to NG Stadium if you can this Sunday, Arvo. Should be a beauty. Brent, thanks so much for your time, and best of luck against the Lions.
0: No worries, mate. Thanks for having me.
1: No worries. There is Brent Daniels from the Giants. They need to get things moving, and hopefully that happens for them on Sunday against the Brisbane Lions. Let's check the text line now. James says, like to see the protocol in selecting Ashley Klein as referee in Origin 1. I don't understand after game v. Warriors. Yeah, James, I think you're talking about that that penalty count against the Broncos in the start of that match, 9-0. Which made it near impossible for Brisbane to stay in that game, and it was no surprise to see them go down, what was it, 22-0 pretty early. This one, JG, wasn't Klein the guy who gave Reece Walsh a penalty when he headbutted the Canberra player? And that was Hudson Young, yeah. I think he was the guy that gave Queensland 8 penalties in a row in Game 2 last year. Great choice, JG. I think that's got some sarcasm attached to that one. Thank you, JG. Yes, he was the referee in that Reece Walsh headbutt incident, and yes, Game 2, he earned the ire of the Blues for 8 penalties in a row as Queensland bounced back in Game 2. Brian says Queensland won't win with Klein. Okay, Brian doesn't elaborate there, but there you go. Emmanuel says, Horsey, I'm pretty sure that Jaden Sewer played or filled in the centres when he was with the Rabbitohs. Okay, thanks, Emmanuel. Yeah, you're probably right. I don't recall him being named in the centres, but in those younger years, that's quite possible that he did line up there. He was named there. Sticking with Origin and Nathan Cleary, he has issued an ominous warning after Dylan Edwards' snubbing from the Blues Origin team. The incumbent New South Wales fullback, as we know, he lost his spot to James Tedesco for next week's season opener. Cleary predicts his Panthers teammate will bounce back in a big way.
2: Yeah, it's difficult. It's, you know, you just can't fit two into one, and they've both been in such amazing form. You know, I know for a fact that Dill won't let this sort of hurt him. He'll use it as fuel to continue to improve.
1: Well, how good can he get? I mean, he's been playing great this year. Very unlucky to lose his spot there to James Tedesco. Look, these two, Tedesco and Edwards, they could actually be jostling for this Blues number one jumper for the next few years. I know they're getting on in their careers, but they've still got a few good years in them, I reckon. So it begs the question, tell me some of the great positional rivalries you can recall over the years in rugby league. Some of the greats jostling for the same jersey. 131873, if you've got a thought. 0460 873 873 is the text line. I mean, one that jumps out for me straight away

0: is Steve Mortimer v Peter Sterling for New South Wales. They used to jostle for that jersey every Origin series. You could probably even extend that to Test level. Two champion halfbacks of the 80s. But I'd love to hear what you think as well. Before we get to a break, I'll just update you on judiciary. So we've got Dane Gagai up at the NRL judiciary tonight. He's contesting a fine, an $1,800 fine, for dangerous contact on AJ Brimson. So he doesn't want to have to fork out the cash, Dane. He's taking it on. Good on him. Manly's winger, Lihi Hopewadi, he's accepted a one-match ban for a grade two contrary conduct charge. That was for making contact with referee Grant Atkins while chasing a bomb. I said with MG last night, they just have to be more careful players. Yeah, look, he wasn't in a great position, Grant Atkins, but you've just got to pull up or something. And it certainly wasn't malicious from Lihi, but any sort of contact with the refs is frowned upon. And West Tigers centre Patrick Herbert, he's been suspended for two matches. So I think it was a head slam on Lihi Hopewadi, ironically, in that match at Magic Round. So Pat Herbert, he's out for two matches for the Tigers. We'll go to the open line here. Jason's called in from Maroubra about positional rivalries. G'day, Jace.
1: How are you, buddy? I go to the Blues. Peter Sterling and Steve Mortimer.
0: Yeah, mate. Yeah. Go ahead.
1: Yeah, well, just two great halfbacks just at the same time, you know. It was hard for one, you know, for Mortimer to get in, just for Peter Sterling.
0: You're spot on, mate. Yeah, they're my choice as well. Sterling and Mortimer, just every year they seem to be jostling for that Blues number 7 jersey. And there's a few others out there as well over the years, because I think this is going to be the same as Tedesco Edwards. It already is, isn't it? They've already been jostling for that Blues number 1 jersey. But thanks, Jace, for that call. Great choice. We've got texts flooding in now, so we'll get to those on the other side of the break. I'd love to hear from you this Tuesday evening at Sports Today. 131873 is the number, or you can text 0460 873 873.
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0: Yeah, welcome back. It is 25 to 7 o'clock on Sports Today. As I mentioned off top, Joe Ingles is coming back home after 12 years in the NBA. He signed with Melbourne United. So that's a huge boost for the NBL for the next couple of years. He's 38 years old, Ingles. He played for the Jazz. He played for Milwaukee, Orlando, and he's most recently with the Timberwolves. He played in the playoffs, actually. They were just eliminated. Here is what he had to say about why he's coming home.
12: We think it's the right time for our kids and Renee and I to head back and be around family and friends and do all that. Then the basketball kind of came, and then it was a bit of a no-brainer at that point for us.
0: Yeah, welcome home, Joe. Looking forward to seeing you in the NBL. And now listen out for tomorrow night's show. I know you will anyway, because we've got Josh Morris in here. You love J-Moz. So make sure you listen in, because we've actually got a great prize up for grabs. It is a VIP treatment at Four Pines Park on Saturday night. Seagulls versus the Titans. We're giving away one double pass to the Seagulls exclusive 1947 lounge. The value is $500. Premium corporate hospitality in a 3-hour food and beverage package. Plus an inner sanctum pre-match warm-up experience, giving the winner the opportunity to watch the Seagulls prepare to take on the Titans. How good is that? So if you want a piece of that, make sure you listen in to tomorrow night's Sports Today with J-Moz. We'll be giving that away. Just on that game against the Titans, another bumper crowd is expected, but there are seats still available. You can grab them adult tickets, $41. You can get a family pass, which is two kids and two adults for $96, which is pretty good. Or there is the option to purchase a three-game ticketed membership for $105. So check that out. That should be a good one. Seagulls versus the Titans. I'll go through those teams with you in just a second. I better get to the text line, because we're getting plenty coming in for positional rivalries over the years. I like this one from Balmain Girl. Benny Elias and Mario Fenech. Total rivals. Benny won the Blues jersey. Yeah, thank you, Balmain Girl. Benny, one of the greats. Mario, in his defence, he did get the Origin jersey there for a few games. I think it was 1989. Matthew says, Camorleon Johns. Yeah, in the early days especially, Camorleon Johns. Camorley might have pushed Johns to hooker, or was that Jeff Toovey? Kenny and Lewis, yeah, good call. This one's on the refs. We all know Adam G is the better ref compared to others. Yeah, I don't mind Grant Atkins either. But they've gone with Ashley Klein again. Robbie Farah versus Michael Ennis, Blues number 9. Great call. Yeah, that was a long-running battle. Robbie Farah versus Michael Ennis for the Blues number 9. Loz says, 82 Kangaroos, Mortimer and Lewis drop for Sterling and Kenny. Mortimer cried, couldn't believe it. I don't know, did he cry, Turvey? I'm not sure about that. But yeah, that was a big one. The Parramatta pairing coming in there mid-tour. Steve says, King Wally and Brett Kenny for the Aussie 5/8 position. Yeah, that's right. Yeah, Kenny took over. Wally was out of the side. It was incredible at the time. Scotty says, hi, Adam. Are you as shocked as I am that Reece Walsh was left out? I'm gobsmacked. Yes, yes, I am absolutely stunned. We spoke about that last night with MG, that Reece Walsh couldn't get a spot in that 20-man squad. Marty says, will Dane Gagai keep up his newfound habit and swap jerseys with the judiciary members tonight? Thank you, Marty. That's a good one. What about this from Neil? Hi, Adam. Here we go again. Every year, New Zealand, that's in Queensland. PNG, that's in Queensland. New South Wales, that's in Queensland. Oh, shots fired from Neil. Everywhere else, that's in Queensland. Bloody Queenslanders. We love the Origin spirit. Thank you, Neil, for that one, referring to Britt Nicara, who's going to make his debut for Queensland after 15 tests with New Zealand. Right, we actually, before we get to a break, I'll play some more from Blues Camp, because I trotted out there and I caught up with Stephen Crichton, who's held his place in the New South Wales back line. Not a lot of success with the Bulldogs this year. Did you think maybe that's going to cost me my spot?
13: Well, I didn't really think about it. I was fully locked in on what I had to do for the Dogs and how are we going to turn our club around and things like that. So Origin probably wasn't on my mind as much as the past few years. Just trying to gain confidence with the boys and train really well and jag a win and hopefully turn it around. But didn't really think about Origin much either.
0: How is the fitness, mate? Because camp's around. I said last week that maybe he pushed you to come back a bit early. Mm. From the shoulder?
13: No, the shoulder's all right. I probably could have stayed back and probably had an extra week, but looking back at it now, probably wouldn't have changed anything anyways. I was going to needle it. I was going to train with it regardless. So, it was all good.
0: It was a busy game for you last week against the Sharks. You feel like you're getting back to your best?
13: Yeah, 100%. Yeah, I feel like the shoulder's not bothering me as much anymore. So not using that as an excuse or anything, but back to good form. But just being in Origin, just rubbing shoulders with some pretty big names as well, and very excited to do something special.
14: Where is Sydney? That's it, Queensland. Suva, Fiji. That's it, Queensland.
0: Yeah, that's for you, Neil. Thanks for bringing that song up. That gets stuck in my head every time. So. Apologies to everyone for that. Before we go to a break, on the email, this one from Michael. Hi, Adam. I can't believe that they have appointed Ashley Klein as a ref again after all the errors that he has made again and again. As I said in the message I sent last night, I think the six agains are ruining the game. If the ref puts the whistle in the pocket, I think it's an admission by the NRL that they have got the rules wrong. Thank you, Michael, for that. It's going to be fascinating to see how they adjudicate this game after the speed of the NRL this year. Can they just wind it back? Is that possible? I mean, the play of the balls are just lightning fast this year, so it'll be interesting to see if Ashley Klein and the match officials allow players to wrestle and lie on the play of the ball like they have just about every other year. It will be fascinating. We have to get to a break, and on the other side, we will catch up with the great Mark Bosnich.
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0: Adam Hawes with you this Tuesday evening. Time to talk some football, and who better to get on the show than Mark Bosnich from Stan Sport. G'day, Bozza.
23: G'day, or good evening to you, Adam, and everybody who's listening, wherever that may be around the world.
0: Well, Gunners fans, mate, they're excited. They moved a step closer to clinching the crown after beating Burnley 1-0 this morning.
23: They did. It wasn't a great vintage Arsenal performance, but they did what they had to do. And in all fairness, although Burnley had the ball in the back of the net, that was rightfully ruled offside. They didn't have a shot on target throughout the whole game. But still, at 1-0, which it was for quite some time, there were some nervous moments. Kai Havertz was very fortunate to stay on the pitch, but it, like you said, it takes them 5 points clear. And by the time we speak on Friday, with Manchester City going away to Bournemouth tomorrow morning, that's a 4:30 a.m. Australian Eastern Standard Time kickoff, they could be champions. Manchester City now have to beat Bournemouth. Bournemouth are still in the running, not only for a European place, which they've secured, but also for a Champions League place. And if Bournemouth win, they'll go basically 1 point behind Liverpool in fifth place. We don't know if it's going to go to six places for the Champions League. That will depend where Aston Villa finish and whether or not Aston Villa win on Thursday morning their Europa League final against Freiburg. So a huge game. I've got a feeling that Bournemouth will get something out of that game tomorrow. It is at home. And that will mean that Arsenal will be crowned champions for the first time in 22 years.
0: So just to clarify, not even a draw is good enough for Man City?
23: No, they have to win. They have to win, Horsey. If they draw, they'll go to 78 points, 4 points behind Arsenal, one game to go. So all over Red Rover. They have to win. They have to win both their games. They're going to have to hope that Arsenal slip up against Palace, draw or lose on the weekend, which is the final day of the season.
0: So Gunners fans, City fans, they will be glued to Stan Sport from 4:30. Wow. Just on Man City, mate, reports today Pep Guardiola could be looking at finishing up after they play Aston Villa on Sunday in the EPL. That's big news. He's been there, what, 10 years?
23: 10 years, 20 major trophies. So, well, 17 if you don't want to count the Charity Shields. Amazing achievement. Transformed the way football's played in the Premier League. Had unrivaled success. Won four titles on the trot, which hasn't been done. Aligned himself with Penrith, actually. And and on the weekend, become only the second team in history. His other team a couple of years back was the first team. Become only the second team in history to twice win the domestic cup competitions by winning the FA Cup against Chelsea. And he's been, you know, like I said, absolutely marvellous. He's left a wonderful legacy. People that have worked under him have gone on to coach other teams, Vincent Kompany, Bayern Munich, Mikel Arteta, Arsenal, even Enzo Maresca, who looks as though in the last hour has agreed to terms to take over from Manchester City from Pep Guardiola next season. And the other thing as well, some of the players he's brought through, you know, your likes of Kyle Walker, Phil Foden, you know, that they've done so well for England as well. So he'll be greatly missed. It'll be interesting to see what he does next, because he is obsessed with football. But an absolutely fantastic time and one that will never be forgotten.
0: Yeah, big boots to fill if he does move on. On the text line, mate, JG's come in. This could be MG, actually, because he's a West Ham fan. Hey, boss, have you ever seen a keeper smack an opponent with a closed fist going unpunished? Newcastle keeper. Did you see the incident?
23: Yeah, I have. I've seen it before when the rules weren't as strict, so I can understand where he's coming from. That's the other big game tomorrow. That starts at 5:15 in the morning, so about 45 minutes after the Bournemouth-Manchester City game. That will be Chelsea versus Tottenham Hotspurs. And Tottenham Hotspurs, all they need is 1 point from their final two games. and that will mean that West Ham unfortunately go down as well. But I can understand the frustration from the West Ham fans. It was a big game for them on the weekend against Newcastle. They went down 3-1, and now it's completely out of their hands. So tomorrow morning, we could have the champions, and we could have the people who are relegated decided, and all of it would be to play for the European places come the last game of the season. And like I said, early, 1 a.m. Monday morning, when all the teams kick off at the same time.
0: Yeah, that's huge tomorrow morning. Hey, closer to home, this news is just coming through. Sydney FC has signed Patrick Cisnorbo. They've upgraded him from interim to full-time head coach. That's for the next 3 years. You think that's strategic from the Sky Blues going into a grand final against Auckland FC to lock down their coach? It's obviously a bit of a boost for the squad.
23: Well, you know, when you first hear it, first and foremost, a massive congratulations, but not only to Patrick Cisnorbo, who I do believe is the right person for the job, but also the Sydney FC. Fantastic victory away to Newcastle, who had been the best team over the whole season, but Sydney beat them on penalties after conceding a late goal, virtually the last kick of the game, and away from home to come back from that and win on penalties. Credit to all of them. I'll leave you with this one, Hall, if you're right. I think it was last week or the week before, there was a report in the paper that Sydney were maybe looking at another manager. And obviously, that in my opinion, that motivated him and his team to get to the grand final. Now they're saying that he's staying for 3 years. I hope it doesn't work in the opposite direction.
0: I thought you were going to say Pep Guardiola's coming to Sydney FC. That'd be handy.
23: Well, maybe. Melbourne Victory released they parted ways with Arthur Dillard as well. So I said, this is all strategic now. Maybe Melbourne Victory is the next destination for Pep.
0: There's some vacancies. Yeah. Great. On that note, Bosser, thank you so much. We'll check in later in the week. There's plenty happening in the round ball game.
23: Thank you so much. And a big, big good luck I want to give to my old club, Aston Villa, who on Thursday morning will be on air at 4:30, but it's 5 a.m. kickoff, looking to win their first major trophy in 30 years against Freiburg of Germany in the Europa League. That's a second-tier European competition. So all the very best to them. Everyone, we're all behind you.
0: Yep, you will be up and about with that one. Thanks, mate. Going back to the text line. Now, this is about great positional rivalries over the years. This is a good one from Greg. Adam, what about the competition between Paul Harrigan and Mark Carroll? Yeah, absolutely, Greg. Great call in the 90s. Enjoyed that very much. This is from Joe. Daly hasn't learned the Nathan C and M Moses is not the right combination. Okay, so some doubts over the Blues halves going into Origin 1. This one from Craig. G'day, Adam. What are your thoughts on Victor Radley getting in the side ahead of Talis Duncan for the Bunnies? Bit of a strange one, I thought. Thank you, Craig, for that. Look, I can only assume, I don't think Laurie would ever say this publicly, but I think they were too passive in Game 3 last year, the decider, with so much on the line, they were flat, they lacked fire, and I think Victor Radley is the guy, he's an enforcer who could change that. So maybe that's why he's gone for Radley in this game. Talis Duncan, fantastic young player, he'll certainly get his chance down the track. Let's go through the team list for you. It's a shorter round, of course, with the Origin on, but Thursday night it kicks off Raiders v Dolphins. Two players out for the Raiders, Hudson Young, Ethan Stray. Xavier Savage is back from syndesmosis. That's a huge, huge in for the Raiders. Dane Laurie comes into the halves. Zach Hosking's in because Simi Sasungi is out for the Dolphins. They've got five players in Origin. Trey Fuller's going to play fullback. Brad Schneider's into the halves for Cody Nikorima, who's out with a hamstring injury. For the Bulldogs, a big in here. Jacob Kiraz, they've missed him. He'll play on the wing. He's back from a knee injury. For the Storm, they've got a young fella, Keegan Russell-Smith, playing 5/8 with Cameron Munster out. And Trent Taylor comes in to hooker for Harry Grant. For the Dogs, Stephen Crichton, of course, he's out. Dragons, no Origin players, of course. Jaden Sua. I mentioned this off the top. He's back from suspension. He's playing in the centres, Jaden Sua. Moses Suli's out with a back injury. For the Warriors, this game's Saturday Arvo. For the Warriors, Tamari Martin plays halfback, as I told you earlier, because Tanner Boyd's done his ACL. Still no Luke Metcalf. Manly v Titans Saturday night. A couple out for Origin for Manly. So Josh Felity comes into the centres. Blake Wilson onto the wing. Brandon Wakeham, the hooker's back from suspension. And Jackson Sherrib comes into the to the back row for Holmali Elakawatu. For the Titans, Jalen DeGroote comes into the centres. Cleese Haas starts in the front row. Sunday, Cowboys v Rabbitohs. Robert Derby's onto the wing for Braden Burns, who's on a hammy. Just on Braden Burns, he has signed a 2-year contract extension. He's been outstanding this year, Braden Burns, for the Cowboys. A real rejuvenation in his career. So well done to Braden Burns, but he's actually sitting it out with a hamstring injury. Jason Taumalolo's back after being rested for Magic Round. And for the Rabbitohs, Rabbitohs. Alex Johnson's back from a knee injury. He's on the wing. Latrell, the other Latrell's back. Latrell Sigwalt is back to replace Latrell Mitchell, who's out with a back injury. Talis Duncan's playing in the centres. And on the wing is Talanoa Penetani. He makes his NRL debut, so congratulations to him. And Jamie Humphries is back from a knee injury, so he will play off the bench. So there's your team changes for round 12 of the NRL. We've got to get to a break and we'll wrap it up on the other side.
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0: Just checking in on the basketball here, and the San Antonio Spurs have won game one of the NBA's Western Conference Finals over the Oklahoma City Thunder, 122-115 after double overtime. Victor Wembanyama with a game-high 41 points and 24 rebounds. They lead that series 1-0. Returning to rugby league, and deputy on halfback Sam Walker won't let the pressure get to him, he says, in next week's State of Origin series opener. The Ipswich junior is drawing comparisons to Maroon's great Alfie Langer. He says he's humbled by the commentary but wants to develop his own game.
35: It's obviously, yeah, such an honour to be able to be compared to someone like him. It's exciting as well, I think. I spend a lot of time working on my little crafts in my game and continue to sort of build them as I sort of go.
0: Yeah, Sam Walker there from the Roosters now with the Maroons. Likened to Alfie. Talk about positional rivalries. Alfie and Ricky Stewart slugged it out for the Kangaroos number 7 jersey back in the early 90s. Thanks for all your calls and texts tonight. Busy show. Up next, it's Money News with James Willis. And it is Knights with John Stanley. And I'll catch you tomorrow with J-Moz.
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7: Good evening, I'm Jamel Wells. Labor has defended its budget measures as small business owners use social media to mock tax increases. Federal Politics editor Michael Packie.
8: Legislation to change the current capital gains tax system and negative gearing measures will be introduced into Parliament next month. From July next year, the 50% CGT discount will no longer apply. Instead, it'll be linked to inflation. Business owners have blasted social media with a barrage of criticism, claiming the government's changes would stifle investment.
9: If we tax risk-taking in the same way that we tax ordinary income, then we're left with the question, why take the risk in the first place?
8: Prime Minister Anthony Albanese argues the reforms will make the overall tax system fairer.
10: We're using this period to have that consultation with startups.
8: Legislation imposing a 30% tax on trusts will take longer to develop and will be introduced later in the year. Michael Packie reporting.
7: Another six women with links to Islamic State may return to Australia as early as next week. News Corp reports plans are underway for the group to leave a camp in Syria where they've been for about 6 years. It follows the recent return of 13 women and children. Police say a man accused of killing his wife and two sons in Sydney's southwest had been planning their deaths for months. Dusty Fitzpatrick reports.
12: Officers called to a Campbelltown home found two boys aged 4 and 12 and a 46-year-old woman dead inside. A 47-year-old man was arrested at the scene and charged with three counts of murder. He's been refused bail in court. It's understood the accused was the primary carer for his two sons, who both had autism. Court documents show he was aware of an incident in Perth where a couple killed their sons who had severe autism before taking their own lives. Dusty Fitzpatrick, Sydney.
7: Heavy rain has led to several flood rescues across northern New South Wales and southeast Queensland. About 50 high school students and teachers on a camp have been rescued after getting stranded in floodwater in the scenic rim. One person has been pulled from a vehicle in water at Mwillimbah. And a study's found contaminated alcohols being sold at some bottle shops and licensed venues. Some Melbourne retailers are selling illicit bottles of vodka at a cheaper price than legal products. National Drug and Alcohol Research Centre spokesperson Dr. Michaela Kowalski says the alcohol black market is growing.
13: Since we did this study, we've actually been to over 200 bottle shops across Victoria, New South Wales and Queensland. And what we found is that about 30% of the bottle shops we've gone to were actually stocking products that we suspected were illicit.
7: In finance, one Australian dollar buying around 71 US cents.
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7: In the NRL, the boost for the Bulldogs with star winger Jacob Carraz making his return from a knee injury. He'll take on the Storm Friday night, the Dogs looking to avoid a sixth straight loss. Brisbane champion Simon Black will join the AFL All-Australian selection panel. It comes after Kane Corns and Luke Hodge stepped away. Australian basketball legend Joe Ingles has signed a two-year deal with NBL side Melbourne United after 12 years in the NBA. Pat Cummins has starred for the Sunrisers in the IPL, taking 3-for-28 in a 5-wicket win over the Super Kings. You're up to date. That's the latest news and sport.
6: 2CC weather, Alexander Watson Insulation. Canberra's cold. Your house doesn't have to be.
15: Got an overnight low of 2 degrees, then a mostly sunny day tomorrow and a top of 16. Thursday, sunny and a top of 17 degrees. Friday, another sunny day on the cards for Canberra, 18. Saturday, a cloudy day and a top of 17 degrees.
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17: 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Money, money.
18: Yes, hello to you. Welcome to the program on Tuesday, May 19. My name is James Willis. As the microphone falls, that was just the microphone, right? There's no other issue in the studio. Good, no tremors. Excellent. Just a tiny little bit of plastic that scared the life out of me. Great to have your company. Busy program on the way for us tonight. Hey, I'm keen to hear from anyone that's had, in the last week, had their ear to the ground in relation to the property market, because there is growing interest in what's happened to the market over the past few months. Obviously, three interest rate rises in a row was already impacting borrowing power overall. But then obviously the federal government's major changes to negative gearing and the capital gains tax discount in last Tuesday's budget has a lot of investors spooked. The real estate industry is saying we have seen this. The clearance rates are down at auctions across the country. That was evident particularly in Sydney over the weekend. The total listings in Melbourne were down dramatically as well. Brisbane, by the way, for any of our listeners in Brisbane on 4BC in Brisbane, the Brisbane property market is just booming and continues to boom and is described as white hot at the minute and is showing no signs of slowing down. But clearly, Jim Chalmers' tax changes, even though they are not law just yet, are having an impact. And we'll have a chat to Tom Panos, the real estate expert, in just a moment. I'm also going to talk you through a bizarre story from the Fair Work Commission. And I just wonder, for any employers that are listening to us and bosses who have had any dealings with Fair Work in recent years, and I'm sure there'll be people that are nodding right now and understand where I'm going with this, the number of Fair Work applications and people lodging unfair dismissal claims at Fair Work has exploded and it will soon be 50,000 claims per year. The Fair Work Commission says that its workload has increased by about 75% in the past 3 years. And while we need a very effective and thorough and fair system in the event that someone does unfairly lose their jobs, there are all these stories popping up about people that are wasting the Fair Work Commission's time with vexatious claims. In the case we'll bring you tonight, it was a bloke in Melbourne that used to work for a big supermarket that claimed he was dismissed, and it turned out he just stopped coming to work, and that was his fifth claim before the Fair Work Commission in 2 years. So he's gone through five jobs at least in 2 years and made Fair Work lodgements at every one of those jobs, and this was dismissed. But at the same time, where do we get to this point? This is costing someone money, either taxpayer money or the big business money, and there's 50,000 of these claims every year, and it's too easy to make the claims with a $90 payment to lodge, which most of the time you get back in about 40% of occasions, 40 or 50%, you get that money back. And these things are just going on and on and on. And for the big companies, if they've done the wrong thing, fair enough. But in a lot of these cases where there is no basis, they get this application, they look at it and they say, hey, we don't want this public. We're not going to want this on the Fair Work website on the day that it is listed to say R versus such and such, or, you know, Woolworths versus John Smith. You don't need that publicity. So you just pay someone to go off quietly. I believe this is a big problem, and not just for big business, but for small businesses as long as they are above a certain size. So if you know anything about that, I'd be keen to hear from you tonight. Give me a call. 131 873 is my telephone number. The text line is 0460 873 873. We'll also wrap up what was a better day on the ASX 200 with Aussie stocks up by 1% overall. And we're going to talk to NAB's chief economist, Sally Auld, to give us a bit of a lay of the land about the impacts on small business of Jim Chalmers' budget from a week ago. My name's James Willis. It's great to have your company on Money News. Yeah, good to have you with us. There is enough proof in the federal budget that there's been an immediate impact on the property market. Investors have started to back off. People are probably still figuring out some of the tax changes announced by Jim Chalmers a week ago. It is complex. It is very, very complicated. And while none of this is law just yet, negative gearing and the discount on capital gains tax are about to change dramatically. Last weekend, as a result, I think as a direct result of this, the heat was sucked out of the property markets in a lot of our capital cities. Total auction listings have fallen, as have the number of people attending open homes. And in terms of clearance rates, well, Sydney had levels not seen since, I think, the start of COVID-19, where only half of the homes listed in Sydney for auction sold. Melbourne was a little bit better at 61%. Brisbane is steady and a white-hot market at 55%. And Perth, off a smaller pool of auctions, had a clearance rate of about 40%. House prices have also started to fall overall. Now, all of that data is very compelling and helpful, but it never paints the full picture about what is going on at auctions and at various open homes at ground level. So I just want to pick the brain of someone that knows this stuff back to front. Tom Panos, one of Australia's leading real estate experts, is on the line for us tonight. Tom, thanks for your time.
19: Good evening, James. Thanks for having me on.
18: Thanks for coming on. Hey, set the scene firstly. What do you think happened over the weekend with homes and property?
19: Oh, it happened, paralysis. I think, James, people just absolutely froze, thinking to themselves, what's the point of actually going and buying a property unless I really have to, unless I've sold my house and I need to be into another home? There was none of the other buyers there, and it was reflected in the data. I mean, and you've got to remember, James, that you did talk about, you know, the Brisbane market there as well. Mm. When we look at auction numbers, Sydney and Melbourne is where the auction numbers are. Just for your own info and to your listeners, around 50% of properties in Sydney and Melbourne use the auction method, right? A lot of the other places around Australia, including Brisbane, you'd see there's a lot less volume, right?
18: Gotcha.
19: The other thing, James, what we should say is The numbers are probably even worse than what we've seen, because a lot of the times the clearance rates you see are based on what real estate agents have reported. Now, I can tell you, they're reporting the ones that get sold a lot faster than the ones that aren't getting sold, right? So yeah. If you really think about it, we are getting skewed results. Probably by around Wednesday, you're getting a real indication on what the real result is. That's why you hear them say the preliminary result on the weekend is X. It's always adjusted down because the ones that aren't reported have often not sold.
18: Yeah. Is there panic amongst real estate agents at the moment?
19: Look, I've come away to Darwin for work, and I'm also having a little bit of a trip with the family, and my phone has not stopped, right? And it's real estate agents saying, hey, like the taps turned off. The amount of people that went to opens was drastically lower. What's also concerning is the volumes, James, this weekend that went by were lower. So had they been higher, we could have actually even seen a worse result than that. I'm keeping my fingers crossed that it was, you know, that knee-jerk reaction because it was only 3 or 4 days after the budget. But there's no question about it. We're facing headwinds. I mean, we already had issues way before Tuesday. We had inflation. We had 3 interest rate rises with more to come. So the truth is the timing of this budget could not have been worse. And in fact, I was thinking about it a few months ago. All the talk in real estate was all this underquoting that was going on, right? That's long forgotten now. It's all about overquoting. I mean, things are a lot harder. Like, life has changed. And all the data companies, Louis Christopher from SQM, all the data companies, they've just, you know, looked at their forecast and just changed them again.
18: Yeah. Was it stupidity from people? Were people being naive when they were saying before the budget that any changes to negative gearing or capital gains tax would not have an impact on the property market? I mean, I know you've been raising the alarm about this for quite some time, but it feels like a lot of people in your space had their head in the sand on this one, Tom.
19: Yeah, look, you know, I've been very, very vocal because I know, I've sat down with a spreadsheet and I know what it actually means. When you eliminate negative gearing, you change the cash flow position of a borrower, right? So no matter what you think, you can have any opinion in the world on what the market's going to do. If the bank is going to lend you less money because your cash flow is no longer being subsidized by the government, that is going to then mean that you've got less money to offer. So it didn't surprise me. I think it surprised some pundits out there that it was dramatic as it was. But I don't think anyone's surprised now. Like 6 days later, every front headline is still talking about the budget, intergenerational, you know, equality, young people being upset. It's quite messy, and there doesn't seem to be a plan that's going to get out of this situation very soon either.
18: Yeah, and Tom, just to expand on your point there, so there was a story reported this week that Macquarie had told its network of mortgage brokers to update their lending policies to apply or assume that negative gearing would be banned in the future. And what this means based on rough calculations, according to mortgage brokers that spoke to the Financial Review, is that if you've got an annual income of $100,000, no existing debt, your borrowing capacity for an investor loan falls from $750,000 to $600,000, a 20% reduction based on the negative gearing ban. So that is significant before you even factor in the rate rises.
19: Yeah, so I think Macquarie as well, it might have been another one of the big banks, indicated the changes that have been made to an investor equate equal to about an increase of 1.2% in interest rates. So that's like the equivalent of, say, 4 rate rises, if you'd like. Actually, 5 rate rises or 4 to 5 rate rises. That's the impact. So you can have all the opinions in the world, but there's a condition here. And the condition is the banks, and they've already started, like you've indicated, James, they have already started saying, we're going to lend you less money. You have less money to play. That will affect values. End of story.
18: The other thing is, Tom, there's no guarantee that this is going to unlock a large amount of housing supply. Now, if they'd capped negative gearing at 4 or 5 homes, I'm not saying that is the right idea, but that may have encouraged some people to sell properties. Under this scenario, they're going to be worried about the additional capital gains tax in the years ahead. Aren't some people likely to hold on to their investment properties for longer than they would have previously?
19: Yeah. So, James, there's two behaviours that we've seen 5-6 days post-budget. Number one is the endangered species landlord. Mm. They're the ones that have said, you know what? I've got these pre-budget rights now that I retain my negative gearing, that I retain my 50% capital gains tax. I'm never selling. And James, that's concerning. I'll tell you why. Because when you actually have less volume, you can create a gridlock. And geez, I hope the Australian government, when they were doing their treasury and they're doing their estimates, I really hope that they accounted for the potential loss of revenue of less volume, because the government makes a lot of money out of stamp duty. They want transactions to take place. And the second behaviour, James, that's becoming clear post-budget is there is landlords reaching out to their agents. This is being reported to me by agents saying, what can we do to pass on my added costs on my return of investment? And that shouldn't come as a surprise, James, because landlords, let's face it, they're not philanthropists. They're there for, they run their lives on spreadsheets and any chance they can to pass on any costs to ensure that they're getting the same return of investment, they do. The only thing I'll say is there are laws in place that mean you can't just wake up, James. You can't wake up tomorrow and say, you know what, I'm going to take my rent up by $50.
18: No, it's once a year. Normally, it's about once a year, I think.
19: Yeah. So around the country, there are different tenancy laws and, you know, they're run by states. So you've got to work by those. So you're right, you know. You've probably got to wait to the end of the lease or look at that period. But I've got to tell you, James, that comment about Chalmers said it, oh, rents might go up $2 a week. That is so off the pace. Yeah. I have never in my life ever heard a landlord say to their agent, take the rents up by $2. Like, what do you buy for $2, James? James, is there anything that you can walk? Like, I'm in Darwin right now.
18: No.
19: I'm staring at a 7-Eleven store and I'm thinking, what could I get for $2 in that shop? I don't reckon it'd be much.
18: Maybe some chewing gum or something like that, or maybe the NT News if you were lucky. Hey, Tom, really appreciate your time and your expertise. We'll chat again to you soon.
19: Thanks a lot, James.
18: Tom Panos, the real estate expert. He's the founder of Real Estate Gym. You'd find all his videos, by the way, on social media, Instagram, TikTok, Facebook. He does a fantastic job in the real estate space. You might have a view on that, 131-873. Keen to hear from you tonight on the property market and the major changes that Jim Chalmers has made to the tax system relating to negative gearing and the capital gains tax.
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0: Yeah, g'day, James. Hallelujah, mate. I love the sound of those statistics. Like, hopefully me three children will have a half a chance to buy a house, mate. You know what I mean?
1: Well, it does. It's starting to get like that, and that is a sad reality. And whether you support these changes or not, Mark, and I sort of know, I mean, I'm in my mid-30s, but there's plenty of people that are in their 20s that you look at the raw numbers and you have a look at how much a house costs and what you can get for 1.5 to 2.5 million these days, and it's not much in many of our capital cities, and just the debt levels required for 30 years of a mortgage are just outrageous. I don't know how anyone does it anymore.
0: Well, I can say, Mark, like, honestly, I bought my house 18 years ago, and I bought it for $250,000, and now in 18 years it's worth $1.2 million. Now, that's just ridiculous. What hope has any child in this country got a chance of buying an established house in an area where their mum and dad are?
1: Yeah.
0: Nothing. No yeah. chance at all.
1: Yeah, so, well said. Thank you, Mark. I appreciate your call. 131873 is our number. Peter's online. Hi, Peter.
2: James, good evening. Tom Pounsell's information is wrong. The landlord that's got an existing house still loses the capital gains tax. That last caller, they said that his house has gone up fourfold in the last 4 years.
1: Mm.
2: For the last 18 years, that's the whole point of the Labor government. They cannot have houses in 20 years' time to go up fourfold. And last weekend, the market's showing to slow down. That's the whole point. His kids will have an opportunity to buy a house that's existing. New houses is only what you get, the capital gains tax and all that kind of stuff. The existing houses will come down, James. Tell the truth, James. That's the whole point. Existing houses will come cheaper.
1: Thank you, Peter. 131873. I'm not sure where you were going there. John's online. Hi, John.
3: Oh, g'day. Surprise, surprise, the real estate agents are not happy that houses are slowing down. Isn't that a surprise?
1: No, I don't know if it's that. I just think it's very, very interesting to have a look at where the property market is sitting, John, 1 week on from the budget.
3: Yeah, but can I make the second point, which is the same as the first two callers? Surely if the heat's coming, and you said this at the start, the heat's coming out of the housing market.
1: Mm.
3: How long have we been saying that the market can't possibly keep going the way it is? And now we've got this guy saying gloom and doom. Well, it's good, isn't it? House prices will come down. Even my house, which I own, will come down in price. So what? It's not fair. And so isn't that what we wanted? Didn't we want house prices to come down?
1: Well, John, it's a very noble thing for you to say, but I think most people, when they're selling their home one day for one reason or another, whether they're downsizing or moving elsewhere or interstate, would want the best possible price for their own house, right?
3: Whose side are you on?
1: What do you mean?
3: Well, the house prices have gone way, way above the ridiculous.
1: I know, John, as someone in their mid-30s that owns an apartment in Sydney but has looked at the leap between an apartment and a house and the repayments required for 30 years at, you know, $8,000 or $9,000 a month, every month for 30 years for a $2 million house, I'm fully aware of where things land in the property market. I mean, if the heat comes off the property market, that's great. Does that automatically have a whole group of young people have access to the market? I'm not sure that's the case. I'm not convinced that is the case unless the market comes down a whole lot, even if you give them access to the 5% deposit. 131873 is our number. There's been a comical decision in the Fair Work Commission. And what about this? A former Woolworths employee has failed in his bid for compensation after claiming he felt upset at being told to cover up his bum crack at work. The man claimed he was dismissed shortly after. Instead, the Fair Work found that he had simply stopped turning up to work, and the man had made 5 different applications to Fair Work in 2 years and was in pursuit of a monetary settlement. And while these details are laughable, the fact that we know about this case points to a wider and growing issue for bosses and companies. And that is that a growing list of employees have been caught out making baseless and vexatious claims in a bid, in my view, to make a quick buck and have a big company, like in this case Woolworths, just have the case removed from the books. Fair Work are also dealing with a massive workload, which has increased by 75% over the past few years. Now, Michael Burns is a workplace lawyer and a partner

0: at the Swab Law Firm, who's had a bit to say about this today. He's on the line for us tonight. Michael, thanks for your time.
1: Good evening, James.
0: On this case, firstly, about the ex-Woolworths worker and his bum crack, aside from being bizarrely comical, why did this case grab your attention?
1: It grabbed my attention because the member of the Fair Work Commission expressed their frustration at cases like this becoming before the Fair Work Commission, taking up the resources of the Commission and displacing claims that have merit. So claims that have merit have to stand behind cases like this, and also wasting the time of employers. So Deputy President Coleman, who was the presiding member, spoke out about claims like this and lamented the pressure that cases of this kind place on the Fair Work Commission.
0: Now, the employee claimed that he was upset when a colleague told him his bum crack was out. His feelings were hurt, and then he was suddenly dismissed shortly after. Woolworths have been able to prove that instead he kept working there for a while and then just stopped turning up to work one day, so he wasn't even dismissed. My question to you, Michael, is how does a claim like this get all the way to a judgment level in Fair Work when, by the way, this ex-Woolworths worker had made 5 applications for compensation,
1: yes,
0: 5 different applications to Fair Work in the past 2 years? I mean, what's going on here?
1: Well, this is why Deputy President Coleman was so frustrated and expressed that in this judgment, because this couldn't possibly be a dismissal. The employee actually turned up for work after he had lodged the claim. So that's completely antithetical to the idea of a dismissal. If you're continuing to work after the so-called dismissal, there isn't necessarily an easier way for the Fair Work Commission to determine whether it has jurisdiction. So that's what this case was about. It was the Fair Work Commission determining whether it had any jurisdiction to even hear the matter. Woolworths put on an application to say that there was no jurisdiction because there was no dismissal. It is a very frustrating situation for employers and for the Fair Work Commission itself.
0: It's interesting in the judgment as well, and this line stood out to me where they say this was evidently a speculative claim made in pursuit of a monetary settlement that would spare Woolworths the nuisance of defending it. Now, Michael, I'm hearing these stories pop up in the workplace where bosses are saying it's not a viral trend, but it is just a growing trend where they are dealing with these from time to time, where people go in all guns blazing, make a range of allegations, and a big company might get scooped and says, hold on, we don't want the publicity of this being on the court list or the Fair Work list. Let's just pay it off. Like, people go in all guns blazing to try and get a settlement. Have you heard those stories?
1: Oh, absolutely. There is this element of go-away money.
0: Yes.
1: When it comes to these claims. And bear in mind, James, there's been a massive increase in the number of unfair dismissal and, in particular, general protections claims, huge increase. And that's been attributed to, among other things, artificial intelligence. So it's easy to formulate the claim, something that on the face of it looks convincing or meritorious but actually has no merits. There's a very low barrier to entry in terms of the lodgement fee. It's a fairly modest fee.
0: Yeah, so it's about $90, Michael, and apparently most,
1: yeah,
0: or what, one out of every 2 cases, you get your money back.
1: $90, file the application, have AI write it for you, and then the employee hopes, this is obviously not all cases, but it is an increasing number of cases, the employee hopes that even if the matter doesn't have any merit, the employer will want to avoid the management time, the legal cost, and the potential reputational damage of a Fair Work hearing. And so we'll settle the matter at the Fair Work Commission conciliation. And with all of these matters, if the Fair Work Commission has jurisdiction, then they must conciliate these matters. Although, in recent times, there are so many matters, the Fair Work Commission has become so overwhelmed by the number of matters, they've actually had to streamline the conciliation processes, cut the amount of time a conciliation takes, use different methods to try and do it more efficiently. But nevertheless, employees have been motivated to bring these claims, often for go-away money, for the prospect of go-away money, which is often paid just to get rid of the matter so the employer doesn't need to deal with it anymore.
0: Yeah, the number of lodgements in Fair Work has increased from 29,600 in the early days of COVID-19, and they'll hit 50,000 this financial year, so up by about 20,000 per year in terms of these Fair Work lodgements. And the problem with this, Michael, is that it runs the risk of delaying applications from legitimate cases and slows the whole process down, which is not good for anyone, and particularly for employees and staff that have legitimately been dudded. Very good to chat to you. We'll chat to you next time. I appreciate your time, Michael.
1: Thank you, James.
0: Michael Burns, workplace relations lawyer and a partner at the Swab Law Firm.
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5: Police in the United States say the threat has been neutralised after an active shooter situation at a mosque in San Diego.
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0: And we thank our good friends at NAB for bringing us this segment every week. As the fallout from the federal budget continues, which was a week ago, last Tuesday night, It does now seem very evident that the impact on small business is significant. A lot of small businesses, particularly relating to the new appetite to attract investment or to invest or take risks after these major new tax reforms surrounding negative gearing, capital gains, and family trusts. Meanwhile, the jury is out on whether this budget will actually have a substantial or material impact on housing affordability. Sally Auld is the Group Chief Economist at NAB. She's on the line for us tonight. Sally, thanks for your time.
19: A pleasure, James.
0: It's fair to say the public were told that this was a budget to fix housing and make housing more sustainable for the next generation. And I'll ask you if that is the case in a moment. But it would appear that a lot of these tax changes clearly are going to impact large parts of the small business and startup sectors as well.
19: Yes, I think that's right. There were some reasonably consequential reforms to trust arrangements, and there were some reforms to, as you said, capital gains tax, and I guess in that startup or venture capital world, I think to be clear, the budget papers did say that there was ongoing consultation with that sector, and so they hadn't yet definitively landed on a solution for that issue. But I guess when you're looking at startups or very small companies, often you're starting from scratch, and so the way that you, I guess, encourage employees to come and work for you is you can't afford to pay them large salaries at that point, but you can afford to give them equity in the company. And I guess in the event that that company is tremendously successful and, either gets bought out by a bigger company or sold to another company and you realise the capital gain, then clearly the taxation arrangements of that gain under this proposed, budget reforms will be quite different to what we had prior.
0: I mean, you would have seen this storm brewing over the last few months, Sally, with everything going on in the Middle East, concerns about inflation above 5%, and obviously small businesses doing their bit to survive. Do you think these changes are serious enough to spook people in business from starting out, expanding? Are they that serious, or is it too early to know?
19: Well, I think ultimately someone starting a small business is effectively investing in that business. And so it doesn't really matter what asset you're investing in. I think a lot of people consider what are the after-tax risk-adjusted returns that I can get from any investment, whether that's a startup or a house or, a share portfolio. And so to the extent that the proposed reforms, and I think it's important to say that's what they are at this stage, they're not yet legislated.
0: Yep.
19: Not law. And we know that, maybe there's going to be carve-outs for that sector. We don't know that yet either because the government's still consulting there. But, I think it's hard to argue that the proposed reforms don't change the after-tax risk-adjusted returns. And unfortunately, I think they probably change them in a slightly more unfavourable direction. And so at the margin, maybe the incentives around, a startup are a little bit different today than they might have been, at the beginning of last week.
0: Absolutely. There are some good items in the budget that we should mention, Sally, in relation to firstly red tape and regulatory burden, which impacts heavily and weighs heavily on a lot of small businesses. Billions of dollars in compliance costs stripped away. Now, in fairness, we have heard about this from government before. They always talk about cutting red tape and then businesses on the ground actually don't feel it. But based on what you've seen and heard, is the relief in the budget around red tape significant, and will that help with Australia's productivity problem?
19: Yeah, so I think, if we were going to maybe, mark down the budget on what it missed or what it could have done more on, I think productivity growth would have been one of those areas where the government clearly made a start and they had a long list of things that they argue will contribute positively to lifting productivity growth. But there's clearly a lot more to be done there. Regulatory rollback is really important. Many of our business customers talk to us a lot about the imposition of red tape, green tape, but also at multiple levels of government as well. And so I think we've just got to be cognizant that, the reforms we saw on Tuesday of last week in the budget relate to federal government reforms, and there's still a whole lot that can be done at the state government level and possibly even at the local government level. And if you could get all three levels of government moving in the same direction on regulatory rollback, I think that would be, really significant. So I think the one-line summary would be, look, it's a good start, but we can't sort of give up there. We have to keep pushing on the productivity growth story because that's the one thing that's just so consequential for standard of living of all Australians over the medium term. And so therefore, I think you know, it deserves to be well and truly up the top of the list of things to do.
0: Sally, you just had every small and medium business owner cheering at once, because one of the great frustrations about Australia is that sometimes people are paying three levels of tax. They've got three lots of regulation. They're dealing with a local council. Then they might be paying payroll tax at the state government level. Then there are federal taxes on top. And it does make it very, very tough for businesses. And often you feel like if they're all on the same page, it might naturally and automatically reduce some of those costs across the board.
19: Yeah, I think that's right. And what was really interesting was that the Reserve Bank did a study last year. It was really around AI adoption in small businesses, medium-sized businesses across Australia. And they basically said to these businesses, like, just list all the things that, you know, if they could happen, would lift productivity in your organisation. And actually, number one was nothing to do with AI. Number one was regulation. And so I think in that SME sector, customers feel that really, really acutely. And so I think definitely an area where all levels of government could contribute to a bit more.
0: Sally, just finally, on all the tax changes we've been talking about, to negative gearing and the discount on capital gains tax, on property, what impact will this have on the housing market in the short term, do you believe?
19: So I think we've already seen a little bit of that, James, just on the weekend. You know, auction clearance rates were off quite a bit. But what I would say is that even before the federal budget was announced last week, we were seeing house prices starting just to roll over a little bit. So we'd had a pretty good run, particularly in cities like Perth and Adelaide and Brisbane. Not so much in Sydney and Melbourne, but in all of those capital cities, you know, the rate of house price appreciation was starting to cool a little bit. So that felt like it was already in train, and no surprises there, because we know rates have gone up 50 to 75 basis points in the last few months. But I do think some of these proposed changes have obviously added to people just being a little bit more nervous and maybe a little bit more cautious in terms of, you know, willing to deploy capital straight into the housing market. And so no surprises, really. I think that we've seen a bit of softness in auction clearance rates, a bit of softness in prices. But I think that aside, we also need to step back and just remember that we have a structurally undersupplied housing market here in Australia. And so all else equal, you know, I think what we've learned over the last sort of 5 or 6 years is that those laws of supply and demand really matter to house prices. And so while we might get some short-term softness in house prices, I can't imagine that that is going to be, you know, long-lived. And so in that sense, you know, the affordability problem is not something that we're going to solve, you know, straight away. It's really the intersection of the cost of borrowing, of the asset price itself, and then also incomes growth that determine affordability. And, you know, incomes is something that you can only grow steadily over a long period, and you need productivity growth to do that. And so, unfortunately, I think the affordability story is one that's going to take years rather than months to resolve.
0: Great to chat, Sally. We really appreciate your time tonight.
19: Thanks for having me, James.
0: That's Sally Auld, who is Group Chief Economist at NAB. 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
0: Yeah, a good day on the ASX 200, the Aussie market. It finished up by 99 points or 1.17% to 8,604. 9 of the 11 sectors ended in positive territory. Tech, the worst performer today. Tony Sycamore is a market analyst at IG Australia. He's on the line for us tonight. Hello, Tony.
26: Good evening.
0: Finally, a good day after 7 weeks of not much to report.
26: Well, we needed it. That's right. It snapped back very well today after a pretty tough day yesterday. So good signs there that hopefully the worst is behind us, because it has been a very tough run for the ASX 200.
0: Hey, let me ask you this, Tony. I'm not sure if you've seen these reports, but Morgan Stanley is tipping the Aussie share market to return to record levels by the middle of next year off the back of surging commodity prices and our mining industry doing the heavy lifting. Do you agree with that in general?
26: Look, I like the view that we can retest those highs, and they're not that far away if we're honest. But really what we need to see happen is we need to see the RBA finish its rate hiking cycle. And there was some signs there today that it's starting to back away from those aggressive rate hikes, which we've seen already this year. But we also need to see this Strait of Hormuz open, because we still have some energy concerns which are fueling inflation concerns, and that really is fueling all these downgrades we've seen from corporate Australia. So one thing will lead to the other, but at this point of time, it is possible. We just need to go through a bit of the rocky patch that we're currently in.
0: Woolworths and Coles had a good day on the market, and it was off the back of some advice from JP Morgan, the biggest bank in the world, who basically told global investors, hey, the Aussie supermarkets are a great place to be investing money and to be making money right now. It looks like a lot of people took that advice.
26: Yeah, they did. Good day for Woolworths. That was upgraded to overweight. And they also reiterated Coles' overweight rating. And that saw those stocks gain. What JP Morgan really like about this sector is that it is defensive. You can see there is still steady demand coming through. There's strong pricing power and relatively resilient margins, even with the cost of living crisis. So things look pretty good here. And what we did see is after that Woolies softer quarter three update, which saw the share price fall to about $32, it's given investors a bit of encouragement to jump back into those supermarkets.
0: Just before you go, Tony, the global bond market has had some pretty significant sell-offs this week. What's behind that? And is that good news for global stock markets?
26: Well, the sell-off in bonds this week has been driven by two main things: high oil prices, which feed through into inflation, and stronger than expected economic data in the US that has flamed fears the next move from the Fed, the most influential central bank in the world, will be to hike rates. Now, before the conflict in the Middle East kicked off, the rates market was still looking for the Fed to cut rates by 50 basis points or cut rates twice. So it's been a very significant shift there from pricing in rate cuts to pricing in rate hikes. Now, this isn't good news for the stock market because we know that higher borrowing costs, whether it be for businesses or households, isn't a particularly good thing. So it's something to keep in mind that if this bond market starts to rumble, and it has been rumbling of late, then that's not a particularly good thing for stock markets either.
0: Great to chat, Tony. We really appreciate your time tonight. Thank you.
26: My pleasure.
0: Tony Sycamore, market analyst at IG Australia, joining us for a market wrap. We'll go to a break and wrap things up on Money News.
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27: Hear that drip? 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
0: Yeah, just before we go on the text line, Alan says Jim Chalmers claiming that rents will go up by $2. It should be more like $102 a week. Thank you. A lot of great feedback there, including Gavin, who says there's 500,000 houses and apartments for sale right now across Australia, most of them in regional areas. Maybe the tax rules need to be treated differently for the bush. Good point. That's Money News. I'll see you tomorrow.
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12: Good evening, I'm Jamel Wills. Former Governor-General and retired Anglican Bishop Peter Hollingworth has died at 91. Sarah Wiedersehen reports.
13: Peter Hollingworth was born in Adelaide in 1935 and grew up in Melbourne. He was named 1991 Australian of the Year and recognised with an Order of the British Empire and an Order of Australia for his contribution to community welfare. After 11 years leading the Brisbane Diocese, Dr. Hollingworth was appointed the 23rd Governor-General of Australia in 2001. He resigned in 2003 amid controversy over his handling of child abuse in the church. He's survived by his three daughters and four grandchildren. Sarah Wiedersehen reporting.
12: The federal government is promising to work with small business to help navigate proposed tax changes. Labor will impose a minimum 30% tax on discretionary trusts from mid-2028. Businesses are concerned they could face increased stamp duty if they transfer assets out of trust arrangements. Senior Minister Mark Butler says there will be consultation with state governments to help protect industry.
14: There's a couple of years before new trust arrangements kick in, not before 2028, and we'll have to deal with a range of stakeholders, including state and territory governments, about the way in which they levy stamp duty. So we've said that very clearly. We'll engage with states.
12: More than a month's worth of rain has fallen in 24 hours in parts of northern New South Wales and southeast Queensland. The SES says it's responded to more than 200 call-outs with three flood rescues. Several flood warnings have now been downgraded. An outbreak of diphtheria has spread from the Northern Territory to three other states. Madeline Cross reports.
15: The situation is being described as one of Australia's worst diphtheria outbreaks. The Northern Territory has recorded 133 cases of the almost eradicated bacterial infection this year, and it's now spread across borders to WA, Queensland and South Australia. The worst of those outbreaks is in WA with 79 cases, mainly among Aboriginal people in the remote Kimberley region. It's prompting a major push by health authorities to increase vaccination rates among children and encourage boosters for adults. Madeline Cross reporting.
12: Russia's President Vladimir Putin will travel to China just days after Donald Trump's visit to Beijing. Mr. Putin will meet with his counterpart Xi Jinping to discuss bilateral and economic relations between the two countries. In finance, one Australian dollar buying around 71 US cents.
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12: Former New South Wales skipper Paul Gallen has sent a word of advice to Blues forward Hamole Olakau'atu. Speaking on 100% Footy, Gallen urged the Sea Eagles' wrecking ball to get involved from the start next Wednesday night.
17: Hamole's the type of guy who can be on the field at times and sort of be a little bit relaxed, hang out on his edge and wait for the game to come to him. In an Origin game, you got to go to the game, particularly in your first game. It goes so fast, it's over before you know it.
12: The Hawks say they're disappointed at being removed from Tasmania. The AFL says Hawthorn can no longer play home games in Tassie when the Devils enter the competition in 2028. Manchester City manager Pep Guardiola will reportedly step down after his side's final Premier League game this weekend. That's news and sport.
11: 2CC weather, Alexander Watson insulation. Canberra's cold. Your house doesn't have to be.
1: Got an overnight low of 2 degrees, then a mostly sunny day tomorrow and a top of 16. Thursday, sunny and a top of 17 degrees. Friday, another sunny day on the cards for Canberra, 18. Saturday, a cloudy day
3: and a top of 17 degrees.
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4: Good evening, everyone. Welcome along. It is 8 minutes past eight, and of course it is a Tuesday night. We've got a lot ahead of us tonight, our news hour. A couple of issues I do want to have a look at tonight. One of them is the issue of immigration and just what is our starting point with all of this with immigration. How many people are coming in? What can you practically do? And what measures could you do to reduce the numbers that are coming into the country each year? Difference between net overseas migration, permanent migration. And indeed, there are some signs that the government is not prepared to set a target. It's saying, well, this is how many we think are coming in, because they don't seem to know. And there's also a suggestion that there might be a bit of politicking happening in relation to some of the visas in regional areas because of the threat of One Nation. I'll explain a bit more about that when we get to our news hour guest. And in the spirit of positivity, I saw a report popped up today. This has come out of Western Sydney. There's a big umbrella group that represents Western Sydney, and we are having this whole week of talk about making things in this country, and much of that is focused on what we don't make anymore, particularly with cars and some of the big industries that are no longer with us. We do make things here, and I was most intrigued by their report, which is talking about businesses that are battling away and are having some success in making things. Some of those things are quite surprising, but what they need is, it's the old story, some of the regulation that's around, some of the things government could do to remove some of the barriers to those businesses. So I'll touch on that for you later in the hour as well. 131873 is the number. There's also the news tonight, and you'll hear a bit of this over the next 12 hours, that Peter Hollingworth, the former Australian Governor-General, he has died at the age of 91. And when you think of Peter Hollingworth, he was there for a couple of years. There was a controversy over his time as the Anglican Archbishop of Brisbane, and he was accused of not doing enough to deal with people who'd been involved in paedophilia. This is because of the child sexual abuse scourge that we had through many parts of our society, including the churches. He was questioned at the Royal Commission. He apologised for not acting more promptly in doing and protecting the young people who were victims. And all of that is the first thing you think of. And of course, that led to him stepping down as Governor General. It's probably worth, and I'll confess, you go back and have a look at why we knew about him right through the 90s, because through the 90s, he was a very, very prominent public figure. He was working in the Melbourne Dicean Centre and working with the Brotherhood of St. Lawrence, and he was one of the most powerful advocates for poverty, young people, youth unemployment, and try to help young people getting out of the scourge of youth unemployment. So it's probably worth mentioning that, because the first thing you think of course, is the scandal that led to him leaving that position as Governor General. But those decades of really, really important work shouldn't be forgotten. I also just want to mention as well, if I can, that I was listening, and for our listeners outside New South Wales, Yasmin Catley is the New South Wales Police Minister. Now, today there have been calls for night courts and for more resources for the police, and police who are under stress, and many of you listening to us are either police officers or part of what they call the police family, or you may be former police officers. And so there were questions being put to Yasmin Catley about some of this. And there was, on our drive time show with Clinton Maynard in Sydney, he was talking to the minister, and then feedback comes in from listeners. And I just heard this exchange. Just have a listen to this.
5: Yeah, this is from another former officer. In regards to lack of resources, why doesn't the force try to contact retired police or those who've resigned previously to consider coming back? I was in the force for years. I would be happy to come back, but nobody's ever reached out.
6: Yeah, well, look, that's a good idea. And as I said today, any ideas are good ideas. So that's something I'll talk to the commissioner about.
4: Now, if I was the police minister, I'd be thinking, all right, well we've got a shortage. How do we recruit more people? We know that in areas like nursing and teaching, they do look at, and there was a program some years ago in the nursing area to try and recruit and get retired nurses to come back. So wouldn't you as police minister have gone through the process of looking, oh, are there retired officers? Are there people we can bring back? Because we need people because we're understaffed. And then, but the response there was, oh, that's a good idea. I'll put that to the commissioner, as though it's never been thought of. And I thought about that and I thought, oh, maybe because they've all moved away from the talking points, that perhaps she was caught, perhaps not prepared to give the answer, or maybe she's never actually thought about it. And based on the track record of a lot of our political leaders, it may well be the latter. And I found that just a little bit depressing. 131873 is our number. Plenty to talk about tonight. We'll get into this immigration story shortly. We're keeping across any of the breaking news. And we are tonight, of course, on Tuesday night, we have our superannuation and finance clinic. A week ago, we were broadcasting the initial response to the federal budget. And I mentioned that right at the tag end of our discussion about finance, superannuation and the impact on the budget, testamentary trusts came up. A question from one of you, then there were questions about the capital gains tax, and if a house is part of your family, it's your family home, you've had it for a very long time, can you actually move out and negatively gear it because you've held it for a long time? All those issues are still very grey areas. So we'll talk about that in the next hour when our expert is here to see if there's any more clarity on that one. And bearing in mind there are reports tonight, this snowballing reaction to aspects of the budget, particularly the way capital gains tax is being applied to the broader suite of investments. And we were talking last night, and this is all over the papers today, about this backlash, which is starting to unnerve many Labor MPs. And now there's a substantial collection of the independent MPs now calling for some changes to the capital gains tax in particular. We'll tell you more about that later. But as that continues, you do get the impression that in some area they are going to have to buckle. We'll keep across that one for you as well at 14 past eight right now.
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7: Opposition leader Angus Taylor says small businesses will be damaged by Labor's decision to impose a tax on trusts.
3: When local news breaks,
8: a 29-year-old woman and a 29-year-old man have been charged after a series of alleged offences across Canberra.
3: And world news impacts.
9: Police in the United States say the threat has been neutralised after an active shooter situation at a mosque in San Diego.
3: When you need to know, Canberra's news leader is 2CC.
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4: Is our news hour here at 17 minutes past 8. We are keeping an eye on any of the developing stories. I know in many parts of our listening area there's been a fair bit of rain as well. So if there's something, there's a bit too much rain where you are or there's something you want to report, you're always welcome to let us know. 131 873 or you can text us 0460 873 873. And coming from the other side of the world, we do have this ongoing Ebola outbreak where those numbers continue to rise. So we'll let you know more about that. Particularly as the day dawns in the Northern Hemisphere and we start to learn more about how various agencies are reacting to that one. 131 873 is the number. And just I'll talk a bit later in the hour about this Australian-made thing and manufacturing things. One of our listeners saying it's about Australian-owned, no one talks about it. Well, there are, from what I can gather, there are some very small operations, well, actually growing operations, where they are making things, and these are Australian companies that have started up. And this is one of the conversations we have about not hitting startups with capital gains tax in those early years. But they are doing very, very well in some areas. So we are making things. I'll talk about that a bit more later in the hour. And I've got a call from Simon just on the question of police. Simon, what do you want to say?
19: G'day, John. I heard anecdotally when COVID-19 was on, Queensland Police lost a lot of good police officers of high rank as well. And it really, they felt that a lot. And I'm pretty sure, although the Crisafulli government aren't perfect in policing, they got a few of those officers back.
4: Okay. All right. Let me check on that if I can, Simon, because I guess this issue of getting people to do jobs who may have given away for various reasons. We know what happened with COVID. There were people who weren't vaccinated. I don't know what the status of that is. I was simply making the point earlier that sometimes you wonder when ministers say it's a good idea and it's a statement of something that's so obvious, you wonder why they haven't thought of it themselves, and maybe it's because they are in some sort of a bubble. But look, thank you, Simon. I'll have a look into that one as well. Thank you very much for that. 131-873 is the number. At 19 minutes past 8. Now, one of the core debates over the last couple of weeks has been the issue of immigration. It's characterised as mass migration, and we know that post-COVID we had everyone standing on the rooftops saying, we need more people. We've got people. There are all these job vacancies. We need more people. And so there was a loosening of a lot of the work visas, particularly from the UK and from other parts of the world. All of these visas, some of these are arrangements that have been made with other countries. And that led to, at one stage, 550,000 people net overseas migration came in. That's now been tracked down to just over 300,000, but it's still well above what the government's target. Well, I was about to say target. What the government's what they say is their estimate or projection of where all of this is going. So I wanted to look at this in the context of you got One Nation says they want to get it down to 130,000. You've got Angus Taylor saying, well, he's saying it'll probably be in the order of 70%. you've got permanent migration at 185,000, and then above that, you've got net overseas migration, which is, of which that is a part. So the question then is, what do you cut? How do you do it? Is it legally and practically able to be done? One of the chief critics of the present program is Abel Rizvi, who's a former deputy secretary of the department. He wrote a book called Population Shock. We've had him on our program on a regular basis talking about how there doesn't seem to be any coordination of all these things, that these particularly these work visas, most of them seem to be open-ended. And so the question then is how you would go about trying to curb the numbers that are coming in. I spoke with him about all of this earlier today.
20: Good evening, John.
4: Let's just have a look at this because you did flag with us, I think the last time we spoke, you were looking at the numbers and you were suggesting that the reduction in net overseas migration, which had been dropping over the last couple of years, that it had plateaued and might actually start to creep up. And the budget did confirm that, didn't it?
20: Yes, it did. And the revision to the forecast for this financial year was not surprising. I mean, on my calculations, we were going to come in at the start of the financial year at around 300,000. The Treasury forecasts are now 295, so they're not that much different.
4: Yeah, and that's what, 40 or 50,000 above what their forecasts were. Is that right?
20: That's right. That's right.
4: And when you talk about forecasts, just so people know, they're not setting a target. They're setting a forecast based on who they think might leave, who they think might come in, taking into account, as was said before, there's a whole lot of visa categories that are uncapped.
20: Yes, the interesting thing is the government, the Labor government, and certainly that's probably also true in the past, they don't want to treat the net migration forecast as a target. Treating it as a target would mean they'd have to manage to it. And to this point, they have been reluctant to do that.
4: Okay. So just explain how that works. In terms of trying to manage to the target, what would that mean? Would it mean trying to restrict some of the visas, change some of the visa categories? What would they do?
20: That's right. I think there's two things you'd have to do. Firstly, you'd have to actually establish a framework for managing net migration such that, for example, individual ministers couldn't just run around entering into new agreements all over the world that meant net migration went up without seeking clearance from a single minister who's responsible.
4: Hmm.
20: So you have to pin down a single minister, and we don't do that at the moment. So, for example, the forecasts are made by the Treasury Department, but the department that has control of most of the levers is Home Affairs, two separate departments. That doesn't make sense. You make the forecaster also the person who's responsible for delivery.
4: Okay, well, help me with this. It's very complicated, but I think I'm right on this one, that post the pandemic, when there were calls from everyone, including the opposition, to ramp up the number of people coming to the country, at that stage it was the Morrison government. They changed the working visas from the UK up to 30. They lifted that up to 35, that gives you a visa for how many years?
20: For 3 years.
4: For 3 years, and that's open-ended, isn't it? There's no cap on that one.
20: No, there's no cap on that. They also allowed people across the working holiday maker visa to apply without an application fee. They were so keen to ramp up demand. The other thing they did was make work rights for students unrestricted, and that just set the numbers on fire.
4: Yeah, but at the time, everyone was saying, we need people working, we need more people, we haven't got anyone to do this job, that job. So those changes were made. And then, for instance, just in terms of the UK visas, there's a whole lot of other visas which involve arrangements with other countries. Would they all have to be renegotiated, would they, if you were going to try and restrict the numbers?
20: It would depend on the details of each agreement and the wording of each agreement. But yes, you would have to review every agreement, look at the details, and then work out how you proceed, including possibly renegotiating some of the agreements.
4: Okay, so that gets to the point I'm making, which is that if you wanted to cap the numbers, and this is the conversation where we've got One Nation, we've got the Coalition talking about capping the numbers, and you're saying the government's reluctant to even put a target. So how do you say this is the total number of net overseas migration, not permanent migration, but just the net numbers of people that we're going to add to our population each year?
20: The key is to understand your policy settings, and your policy settings will give you certain outcomes. If you tighten, the outcome falls. If you loosen, the outcome rises. And what you've got to do is get the policy settings right to get the net migration outcome that you're looking for.
4: So you get these conversations about, okay, well, if you're going to get down to this number, are you going to be cutting in...

0: which is an action of the government, which in my view is illegal. I was asked about capping partner visas by John Howard in 1996. Mm. I explained that the current law does not allow that, and he said, change the law. And so we drafted legislation to change the law, went to the House of Representatives where the change was approved, we went to the Senate, and the Senate said no. And so the law has remained as it is since the Senate said no.
1: See, if the government... This is another conversation we've had before. If the government were to say in its budget, well, look, what we're going to do is clear this backlog and allow an extra 50 or 60,000 partners in the next year, which would mean the net overseas migration would go up by that amount, politically it would not be popular. But am I right in presuming that if they're partner visas, they're going to be living with their partner, so that doesn't necessarily add to the problem with housing?
0: That's true. That's certainly true. I mean, the other way to clear the backlog would be to cut visas in other places.
1: Mm. Such as students, for instance.
0: Or humanitarian visas, or skilled visas, or parent visas. I mean, there are options. Yeah. And I pointed out some options in a paper I wrote that the government could have taken, but it decided in the budget to not do that. It instead just kicked the problem down the road, which means that the current backlog of around 120,000 will just get bigger next year. Eventually, there will be a class action. The government would lose the class action and would then be forced to clear the backlog.
1: Yeah, with the partner visa. Just, if it's possible, I'm speaking with Abel Rizvi here on the issue of immigration. What did you think should have been in the budget? What do you think they should have done that could have started to put that downward pressure on the numbers coming in?
0: Well, there were three things that I think the government should have done. The first was it should have developed a strategy to clear those backlogs before the courts make them clear those backlogs. It doesn't want the egg on its face that the courts make them do it. Politically, that would be suicide, I think, if the courts forced them to do it. Secondly, I thought it was important for the government to come out and say, we have a long-term plan for net migration. And this is our long-term plan. Here is how we're going to manage it. Here is why it's good for Australia. And that includes setting a long-term target for net migration. The government didn't do that. It backed off.
1: What has happened, and you've been looking closely at some of the settings that they can actually apply relating to skilled independent visas and then regional visas, and this is important. You're saying they've increased the numbers of skilled independent migrants coming in, but they seem to have reduced the number of regional visas. And what you're saying is that in those regional areas, people are looking for health and aged care workers, agriculture and tourism. And you're looking at it and wondering whether part of the rationale for that might be that they'd be happy to see, I'll read what you've written, the Labor government may be happy to see those complaints as a means of flushing out the position of the National Party and One Nation on the regional visa. In other words, actually apply some reductions themselves. And then when people in those regions say, we need more workers, force One Nation and the Nationals to say, actually, in the regional areas, we do need more workers. So they seem to be playing politics with it, potentially.
0: That's what it looks like to me.
1: Yeah.
0: A reduction in regional visas, when regional Australia has a very aged population. I don't think people realise how aged the population of regional Australia is. The median age of regional Australia is about 42. Hmm. The median age of metropolitan Australia is about 36. That six-year difference makes a huge difference in terms of the demand for health and aged care workers and the lack of workers for tourism and agriculture. What the government has done essentially says to all of those regional authorities that are desperate for workers, you can have only half as many as you had last year. That is just going to make their blood boil.
1: Yeah, in the regional areas, yeah. Oh, so let me get to the housing question, which is part of this debate, or really at the centre of the debate at the moment. Based on what you said a little earlier, so they work out broadly what they think is going to be the result each year when they come up with these forecasts, but you're saying, but no one from, say, the Home Affairs contacts another department and then says, this is where we're looking at here. Are we going to be able to house these people? Are we going to be able to accommodate them in these areas? They don't talk to each other, do they?
0: There's certainly not as much coordination as needed. I'm sure they do talk, But yeah. I think they are restricted in how much coordination there can be because there isn't a single minister in charge.

0: There isn't a single minister who says it's his job or her job to manage all of this from a population perspective.
1: Yeah.
0: And that's we desperately need that.
1: So I'm assuming what the coalition's saying is if they get into government, they'll have someone who'll be there and they'll get the numbers for net overseas migration. Maybe they'll set a target, whatever they do. And then what they're saying is they'll get the numbers first on how many extra houses are being built, and then they'll match that up with immigration. I'm guessing then you've got to work out which of those people will need housing, and then you need to work on the other side where that housing is and how many people are going to be in each of those houses. So all of that becomes very problematic, doesn't it?
0: It's complicated. But leaving aside the details, in theory, what they're proposing is good. They're trying to match long-term population growth to long-term housing growth.
1: Yeah.
0: That is good. That is a good thing. The problem they're going to run into is that they've said they're going to match one-to-one net overseas migration to houses built.
1: Mm.
0: The problem there is, on average, we have about two and a half people per household.
1: Right.
0: So they're really saying they're going to build houses well ahead of population growth. Now, you can do that for a little while as you catch up.
1: Yep.
0: But eventually, you get into a situation where you're building too many houses relative to population growth, and that creates other problems.
1: It's fascinating, all of this, particularly the fiddling around of those numbers in regional areas to try and create a debate over this. But we speak with you periodically and we try and inject some facts, and we've done it again today. I don't know whether it helps us, because we don't seem to have too much certainty at the political level, do we?
0: No, we don't. One interesting thing I should mention is where the coalition says it wants to cap, have a firm cap on
1: yep.
0: net migration,
1: yep.
0: it's important to understand that there is no legal power in the Migration Act to enable them to do that.
1: Mm.
0: It doesn't exist. They would have to create such a power.
1: Yeah.
0: And
1: yeah.
0: in my view, such a power would probably be unconstitutional.
1: Yeah, and then with that, within that cap, they'd then have to renegotiate arrangements, renegotiate a whole raft of visas, and these arrangements they have with different countries around the world, like New Zealand, the UK, a whole range mm-hmm. of Pacific nations as well.
0: Yes, they would have to do all of that. I don't think Mr. Taylor, if he persists with his policy of capping net migration...
1: Mm.
0: I don't think Mr. Taylor will be able to find the legal power
1: yep.
0: to do that. But he can cap visas. That's true. But net migration is movement, is people movement. And there is no legal power to cap people movements outside a pandemic.
1: All right. Look, it's fascinating as always. I thank you so much for your time. We will keep in touch. Thank you.
0: Good on you, John.
1: Abel Rizvi, his book's Population Shock. He's been talking about this for many years and pointing out that the system, you know, we talk about the explosion of student visas and bridging visas and all the rest of this, and trying to fashion the system to look at skills, even that just hasn't been working either. But the idea that there may be reductions in some of those visas in rural areas where there are these job vacancies, so that you're almost manipulating it for political reasons, I find that astonishing. And he's been pretty well on the money looking at all this, so that's one to watch in the days ahead. 131873 is our number. Bit of feedback on that one. I'll get to that shortly at 25 minutes to 9 right now.
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2: 21 to 9, it is. Just on the question of what's happening with the legislation on capital gains tax and also negative gearing, government has said today, and we'll chat about this with our expert in the next hour, the government has said today that they want to get this legislation through the parliament actually before the middle of the year. As recently as last night, they were saying it might be later in the year, but they want it through and law by July. So they do have the numbers. There is this growing number of independents in the lower and the upper house who are raising concerns, particularly about the capital gains tax question. And there's a lot of young entrepreneurs going to Canberra wanting the capital gains tax to be removed from businesses, the changes, and particularly startups. So whether there's flexibility there, but they are saying they want to get it into law. And so they'll argue, sooner we get it into law, it'll be operating, and then we'll have in a real-world situation proof of whether what they are saying will be the consequences, or whether the critics who are saying it'll have an impact on housing and rents and the rest, whether they're right. And there'll be a couple of years leading up to the election. So that's what's happening, and that's what they've said today. We'll talk more about that later. Just on the question of migration, Russ says migration problems didn't exist in the 50s, 60s, 70s. What's happened? Look, that's a conversation about social cohesion and whether we've got different groups that are fitting into the rest of the community. We're talking about simply economic numbers. That is, whether we can absorb certain numbers into the country. And just on the question, for instance, of rural areas, Greg says clamp down on unemployment benefits, people might then go looking for available employment. So he's saying if you found yourself unable to put food on the table or feed yourself or house yourself without travelling long distances into rural areas and doing those jobs that are available, well, let's wait and see. Let's wait and see with that one. And look, Robin says, not just Australia struggling with this problem, most countries in the world are being affected. It'll never be contained. People never asked to be born. The issue, of course, with our birth rates going down. And so at the moment, we're having people come into the country. It depends on how many and under what circumstances. And just to clarify, one of our listeners saying there that didn't know there was a law preventing someone like Angus Taylor from putting a cap on the numbers coming in, like an annual cap on net overseas migration. What was being said there, you can say, well, this is the numbers and we'll stop it, and you can put a cap on visas. But as we've said, some of those visas where they've got an arrangement with another country, such as the UK, they then have to renegotiate that arrangement and say, well, we're actually going to put a cap on this one now. And the same would apply to some of these business visas. There's a Pacific Island arrangement. There are arrangements with New Zealand. And then, as Abel explained, the partner visa. And where if you've got a partner living overseas, you're entitled to have them come into the country under the law. That John Howard wanted to change that. They actually put legislation together to change it, and it didn't get past the Senate. But as Abel Rizvi's saying, and I guess this is hypothetical, if they can put legislation through, they've got to get the numbers in both houses to get it through, and then there may be a challenge, and he's saying part of the constitutional arrangements may make it difficult to do. So putting a cap on is not as easy as it sounds, not to mention trying to work out how many people are coming in on different visas at different times. That in itself is a challenge, and even people like him who've worked in the business all their lives struggle to put it all together. And there was a suggestion that maybe Tony Burke would be looking at trying to streamline that. That hasn't happened. Instead, you've got this suggestion that they may be trying to pull back on some of those visas in regional areas to create employment problems in those areas, so that then those areas are saying, well, we need more migrants. So if that's what's actually happened, politicising the system, maybe it's not surprising, but it ain't good. 17 to 9 now.
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2: 131 873 is our number at 14 minutes to 9. Lots of good feedback on all this and how we deal with it. One of the points made by Greg, we can start telling the universities to concentrate educating students born here. What kind of law requires us to import students? Well, we set this business up, but going back to 2004, the students from overseas turning it into an industry and rivers of gold for the universities. And so the numbers coming in on these student visas has continued to snowball. And when the first efforts were made the last couple of years to start pulling it back, the university started to scream. So that's part of the problem. Thank you very much for all the feedback. Now, at 13 to 9, in the interest of trying to be a little bit positive today, one of the things we are talking about is the death of manufacturing. You go through the history, particularly when we saw the opening up of the economy, and we go back to, say, the 80s and the 90s. We saw changes in tariffs and factory closures, and we saw what happened with the car industry and the rest. And so often the mantra is we don't make anything here. Well, I saw a report today from the Western Sydney Leadership Dialogue that put out an extensive report. This is on what they call Greater Western Sydney, and this could apply to the industrial hubs in most of our major cities. But this one in what you call Greater Western Sydney, if you go back to the 50s and 60s, manufacturing was producing 25% of Australia's gross domestic product, most of it coming from that manufacturing powerhouse, which of course in the subsequent decades was devastated. There was change, but they say there are things that are being made. We've mentioned a couple of times Rode microphones. You see those all over the world with the rise of podcasts, and they make them at a factory in Silverwater. And so I was looking at this report. They are highlighting things the government should be doing to try and encourage this, things that need to be done, and red tape comes to mind, and we'll talk about that shortly. But they have talked about some of the businesses, I was surprised, that are operating and doing it successfully and making things in this country. So I thought in the interest of positivity, we'd have that conversation. Adam Ito is the CEO of the Western Sydney Leadership Dialogue, who put this report out, and here is the conversation we had earlier tonight.
10: Good evening, John. Thanks for having me, mate.
2: I'm just having a look here because you've put out a report saying retooling a manufacturing powerhouse, a future made in Western Sydney. I can take calls for a couple of hours of people who'll talk about the things that used to be done, that factories that used to operate, from making cars to T-shirts and clothes and shirts and the like. So you're arguing that we are still making things here. There's a lot of barriers, but perhaps we ought to focus on what we can do and what we are doing. So give us an idea of what is happening.
10: Yeah, you're right, mate. Contrary to popular belief, things are still being made in Australia and they're still being made in Western Sydney. I think, the sector employs more than 80,000 people. And probably what doesn't get spoken about is the impact that that's having domestically and also internationally. There was some decline, during the manufacturing era, during the 70s and 80s, with car manufacturing in particular having a pretty profound effect on the industry. But Western Sydney's, withstood that pain. And unlike other areas, it's doing pretty well. And part of the reason why it's doing well is the diversity of its offering. It's not just focused on one specific area, whether it's vitamins, whether it's food processing, packaging, building supplies. There's a range of different manufacturers that are operating and doing a really magnificent job exporting to the world.
2: I'm reading your report, and I do notice that you talk about what we could broadly call the red tape and some of the changes that could be made by government to try and give you a better chance. Before we get to that, just a couple of examples. You mentioned vitamins there. I'm looking at your report. I wasn't aware of this. There's a big manufacturer and of vitamins and supplements that is making... You're telling me most of the vitamins that are being sold in Australia?
10: Mate, I think there's a good chance if you're popping your vitamins in the morning, it's coming from this factory out at Eastern Creek, Vitex Pharmaceuticals. A wonderful Australian success story. Migrant family arrived here from Lebanon in the 70s. Father had the foresight, the willingness and the bravery to start looking at the complementary medicines, otherwise known as vitamins and supplements, saw a gap in the market and started to build a business off the back of that. And what started in the 70s culminated in a $100 million investment in 2017 out of this factory out at Eastern Creek, biggest vitamin producer and manufacturer in the Southern Hemisphere. And there's even more exciting news. I think they've got plans that are going to be announced in a couple of months, which further build on that investment. And the good thing about them is that they focus on quality. They don't cut corners. They don't complain. They just get on with the job like a lot of manufacturers in Western Sydney. And the numbers speak for themselves.
2: Just with that, look, I know we talk about regulation and red tape in that area of complementary medicines for good reason. There's a fair bit of regulation about what you can and can't do, what you can put on the packages. So working within that framework to be successful, and they're competing with people in other parts of the world, principally China, that's a real success story.
10: Absolutely, and I think without speaking out of school, if the conversations I've had with Dr. Charmy and the Charmy family, the thing that they point to as their biggest strength and the biggest value in their product is the little Australian made green and gold kangaroo on the corner of their products. It's a symbol of trust and confidence. They're out there competing with the likes of China and other overseas providers, but the thing that stands out to them, to consumers all around the world, and the things that makes their product successful is that little kangaroo. So the fact that it's working internationally is a sign that domestically we should be buying Australian made. If the options are on the table, I think it's the responsibility of every Australian to purchase Australian made products.
2: Yeah, and look, before we get to particularly what governments can do to help, there's another company called Wild Modular. So this is a factory where they're making modular buildings, homes, construction. How does that work?
10: Yeah, well, I mean, you make the point about, you know, how government can help industry, but you've got a lot of examples, and what's being played out, you know, locally, especially in Western Sydney, is that the manufacturers are helping government address some of these challenges they're dealing with, whether it's in the renewable space, and there's a lot of companies that are dealing with, you know, turbines and, you know, looking at ways to help offset, you know, some of the energy goals of government. And you've also got companies like Wild Modular. They're out there, you know, using modern methods of construction to get homes out of the ground quicker. So their system is set up around almost like a, you know, flat pack design, IKEA style, you know, housing, which is, you know, quicker, it's cheaper, it's still great quality. And these guys have got examples of that. They've actually worked with government on three homes that they were given a pilot program and some funding to initiate. And within 6 months, they handed the keys back to government and said, here's your homes. So they're wanting to do that at scale. But to do that, they're going to need support and they're going to need backing. And I think government's got a role to play in that.
2: There's just a couple of examples. I was coming in here and I knew I was talking to you. I talked to a mate of mine who mentioned to me that there's a company. There's so many small operators through that Western Sydney area. In this case, they make, he described to me some of the sophisticated lighting you use in places like airports. Mm-hmm. He was saying that they manufacture it. They're very successful. But the problem they have is government procurement, because everyone's going to go for the cheapest in terms of where we are, in terms of what we do for ourselves. But in terms of government, if there's not such a big margin, why should your procurement rules say that someone in China should be getting the job as opposed to someone doing it here?
10: Yeah, that's right. And that's the point we make. And we need to understand as well that obviously government's looking for the best value. What we'd like to see is probably a higher weighting towards local suppliers, where that they may be a little bit more expensive. But if government can wear that increase at value to the taxpayer, of course, but if they can wear that and weight, you know, local suppliers, you might see that trickle down effect where you're providing the platform and opportunities for local manufacturers to grow their business, and then that will have the long term effect of actually bringing down prices. And we've seen some great success stories with, you know, the electric buses and Custom Denning, a St Mary's based manufacturer producing electric buses for the fleet across the state, and we're seeing that play out in Sydney at the moment. So there are some opportunities. I think, you know, government's got to be prepared to take a little bit of a risk on that and back local manufacturers.
2: Adam, I appreciate your time. Thank you so much for that.
10: Thanks for that, John.
2: Adam Leto there, Western Sydney Dialogue. There's a lot more in that report. They also talk about the problems with energy and the energy being sucked up by some of the data centres. But these are businesses that are owned in Australia. They are growing, but to really grow, and we're not talking about big government subsidies, just government giving them their business, some of these innovative companies, so they can grow. 8:58 right now.
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1: A lot of feedback, interesting, I guess, at either end of the spectrum. Greg's talking about a segment was done on our network about the Queen Garnet Plum, which was engineered and grown and developed in this country. Also, we've got notes about things like Hoover and Mallee's and AWA and Victor Lawnmowers, the factories that did operate in those days, which have gone by the board because there's competition and labour costs and all of the rest and government decisions. But if there are businesses that are doing things successfully now, we should be encouraging it. And on the question of those data centres, Rob says data centres are space-bound because of sun energy and the cooling of space. That is the way they look at it well down the track. The ones we have now probably the transition, and we are going to have to put up with them or at least manage them so that the impact is not as great as it might be. We've got the news coming up straight after this.
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3: Good evening, I'm Jamel Wells. The opposition says the federal government is compromising the Defence Force after slashing the cost of upgrading existing submarines. $11 billion will be spent to upgrade six Collins-class subs over the next decade. They'll bridge the gap until our nuclear-powered subs are ready to come into service. Shadow Industry Minister Andrew Hastie says the situation has been mismanaged.
4: So Army suffering, Navy suffering, Air Force are suffering, and now the Collins class life of type extension, which was absolutely critical to maintaining our submarine capability before the Virginia class submarines arrive. Now that's being downsized as well.
3: Australia's 23rd Governor General and retired Anglican Bishop Dr. Peter Hollingworth has died at 91. He spent 40 years in the clergy, starting out in Melbourne and becoming Anglican Archbishop of Brisbane in 1989. Dr. Hollingworth was appointed Governor General in 2001 and retired 2 years later amid controversy over his handling of child abuse in the church. Police say a man accused of killing his wife and two sons in Sydney's southwest had been planning their deaths for months. The bodies of his 46-year-old wife and their two autistic children aged 4 and 12 were found in their Campbelltown home overnight. These neighbours say the deaths are highly distressing.
5: I mean, I got to know them quite well, actually. I was just in shock, really.
6: Oh, like, my heart sank, and being a mum, not only that, just two young kids, do you know what I mean?
7: Yeah, very sad, very horrified the children to have to go through that. It's just terrible.
3: A study's found contaminated alcohol is being sold at some bottle shops and licensed venues. Some Melbourne retailers are selling illicit bottles of vodka, often cheaper than legal products. The spirits mimic the outward appearance of legitimate brands, but contain methanol and plastic contaminants. WA wildlife workers are concerned about a growing number of magpies paralysed by a mystery illness. The disease that leaves the birds with leg or wing paralysis is often treatable but can be fatal. WA Wildlife Hospital's Meg Rogers says there's been an increase in the past 2 years.
8: WA Wildlife is working in collaboration with a huge team of researchers at Murdoch University to try and investigate the cause. There's a lot of people working on it, and we've done a lot of rule outs of different conditions and different toxins, but we're still not quite sure what's causing it.
3: In finance, one Australian dollar buying around 71 US cents.
9: For Canberra's best coverage of the NRL, join the Continuous Call team every Saturday and Sunday from 1 p.m. Now a sports update on 2CC.
3: Victor Radley is vowing to maintain the rage in his state of origin debut for the Blues. The Roosters premiership winner frequently earns the attention of referees. He says he won't change a thing next Wednesday night.
10: I've always been true to myself, mate. I think, Robbo, instills that in me and every week for the Roosters, and nothing changes about me, I guess. I'm playing the toughest way I possibly can, and minimising any bits of ill discipline, really.
3: Cam Nan will make his AFL debut this Thursday night when the Hawks host Adelaide in Launceston. Jack Gunston is in doubt for the clash with a foot injury. Arsenal has moved a step closer to clinching the Premier League crown after beating Burnley 1-0. It means Manchester City must beat Bournemouth tomorrow morning to stay alive in the race for the title. I'm Jamel Wells. You're up to date. That's the latest news and sport.
0: 2CC weather. Alexander Watson Insulation. Canberra's cold. Your house doesn't have to be.
11: Got an overnight low of 2 degrees, then a mostly sunny day tomorrow and a top of 16. Thursday, sunny and a top of 17 degrees. Friday, another sunny day on the cards for Canberra. 18. Saturday, a cloudy day and a top of 17 degrees.
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0: it's back to John Stanley right across Australia.
1: Good evening, everyone. Welcome along. It is 8 minutes past nine here on this Tuesday night. Thanks for all the feedback on issues of housing and immigration, how all that interacts. And it's interesting when you dig into the numbers. I saw someone putting out numbers which talk about, say, over a period of 15 years, you have 2.4 million houses that have been built, and then you have about, I think the number was about 5.9 million people. That's the increase in our population. So that suggests, well, there's a shortfall of houses. But the average across the country is about 2.4 people per house. So if you use that as your measure, then you put those numbers together and it actually suggests we've actually built more houses than we need to put 2.4 million, 2.4 into each house. But the immediate response, and it was fascinating to see this debate on social media, someone said, well, there's nearly 200,000 Airbnb listings, active Airbnb listings, which are properties people aren't living in. And then you've got, that's just Airbnb, and you've got others like Stays and others that are involved as well. Plus, you've got people who, this is an issue, who buy property and then just don't live in it. They just land bank it or property bank it. So that's part of the problem too with housing. So we need to put all of that into the mix. Thank you for all the feedback. Now, 131873 is our number. Can I just have one little 30-second bit of self-indulgence? I don't ask for much on the program. One tiny bit before we get into the serious business of superannuation and finance. I was having a look at the NRL website this afternoon and they had the highlights, all the big highlights, the most, you know, the best highlights of Magic Round. And I saw Damien Cook try versus Penrith. I thought, hang on, isn't that the one that the bunker inexplicably, we should play the Mr. Magoo theme, inexplicably said wasn't a try. Why is that on the website? And now I read that they've quietly rung the club and said, oh, he got it wrong. It actually was a try, which anyone with eyes in their head knew was a try. So anyway, they would never have won the game, but he was robbed of his opportunity. At least the NRL website, they are acknowledging in a kind of a roundabout way that they got it wrong. Well done them.
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1: 10 past 9, it was 7 days ago that we were looking at all the aspects of the budget. Right at the tag end of this particular segment, we heard about testamentary trusts. We heard a lot more about them in the last week and the tax arrangements of those. There are two different types. So our man here knows all about that. We've got all of the conversations about capital gains tax and negative gearing and when you held a property and whether it affects a property that's inside or outside of super. So all of that, we're going to go through where we are 7 days on. And if you've got a question, it doesn't have to be about that. It can be about a simple question about what you can and can't do with your investments, with your super in particular. You can give us a call, 131873 or 0460 873 873. And we are, of course, providing here tonight general advice and information only, and always encourage listeners to get personal advice to ensure that their personal objectives, overall financial situation and needs are considered. That all said, Joel Hardy, good evening to you.
2: Good evening. Hello.
1: It has been fascinating just because what you do, you give people advice, you tell this is how you can structure what you do. Your phones and your all the people in your business.
2: My email inbox is just, yeah, massive at the moment from a lot of this stuff.
1: Is there one thing that stands out for you that is causing a bit of confusion or a lot of confusion?
2: Yeah, it is. It's the capital gains tax by and large, and people trying to work out, you know, when the new rules apply, how they apply, is it prorated, is there grandfathering applied to the old 50% discount? I had one gentleman ask me, he's got a pre-85 asset, pre-1985 September. And there's not many of these around the country now, but they're going to get roped into it as well. And up until today, they haven't been roped into any capital gains tax at all. So a lot of questions.
1: So just to explain, with the pre-85, when the capital gains tax was introduced, they said grandfathered, so anything before pre-85 will not be subject to capital gains tax. That's been the case. It comes up probably every month in our segment here. So what they're saying is that from the middle of next year, that property, the cost base will start from the middle of next year. So if you bought it for, let's say, 85, you might have bought it for 50 grand. Possibly less. Say you bought it 50 grand, you've held onto it all that time, so it could now be worth, could be worth 1.5 2 million
2: easily,
1: now.
2: Easily,
1: more.
2: Yeah,
1: say it's worth 2 million. So it's, you've had a capital gain of nearly 2 million. So what'll happen is, that's of course tax free, but any increase in the value from the 2 million in the middle of next year will then be subject to the capital gains tax. And we did have people last week and through the week saying, well, geez, you want to be a property valuer, because
2: yes, you do.
1: People will, well, how do they have to go and get their property valued at that time? How's that going
2: to
1: work?
2: You don't have to, but I would highly encourage it, because then you've got a bit of paper that says, on this date, 1 July of 2027, my property was worth X. And therefore, it's a clear line in the sand between when your cost base starts. You can certainly take an estimate of it at the time, but if you get that estimate wrong, it might cost you some money. So I would encourage a lot of people to go and get their properties valued next year on 1 July. Shares are very different, of course, because shares are, when the market's open Monday to Friday, you're having those valuations done in real time. But certainly a property, there's not a ticker code on your letterbox that says the property today is worth X. So definitely a valuation to draw a clear line in the sand for the accountant, for the ATO, is a good idea.
1: Okay, and again, one of the questions people are asking is, so you've got an investment property, and so the capital gains tax changes from the middle of next year. So up till the middle of next year, it's the old arrangement.
2: Yes.
1: From middle of next year, it's a new arrangement. There is an argument, though, isn't there, and I've tried to get my head around this, that the new arrangement, which is inflation-based, if there is a lower rate of growth coupled with a particular level of inflation, there are circumstances where the new arrangement actually has a lower level of tax than if you get a very big gain. I'm trying to work it out.
2: Yeah, that's exactly right. And if you look at it through the numbers and you say to yourself, well, let's say inflation at the moment's running at, I'm going to use a round figure of 5%, because the Treasurer and Treasury have projected that with the oil crisis, we're going to have headline inflation of around 5% in the middle of the year. So if, and then you assume, okay, well, my property's grown by 6% over the year, but inflation's been 5%. Now, what's going to be interesting is how they work out that inflation number, because it moves throughout the year. I mean, you've got monthly data coming through in the CPI basket, and so that can move. But certainly, let's say you've got a 5% inflation rate, you've then got 6% growth in the property, your capital gain is 1%. That's the way I understand the budget and what it's trying to set out to do. So if that's the case, well, your gain's not going to be much at all. Yeah. It's going to be, but the challenge is, if you have a year of 20% growth in property, like what we've seen in Brisbane and Perth, double digits, closing in on that 20% range last year, but inflation was 2%. Then you've got an 18% gain over that same period. So inflation's going to play a really big role now in terms of how that gain gets assessed.
1: All right. So it does seem, and I did mention this earlier, that they are now saying they're going to get the capital gains tax and the negative gearing changes through the Parliament before
2: by winter,
1: this,
2: I read today.
1: They're saying the end of winter. So the negative gearing is not going to change. There is talk within the capital gains tax of it's not going to change capital gains tax on property. There's no suggestion they're going to change that, but on businesses, certainly startups, there's some wriggle room. They're listening to, they've got a delegation going to see them tomorrow in Canberra, so that's the only place that there may be some change. And they are not going to legislate the trusts issue, which is, we'll talk about shortly, till later in the year. So that suggests that maybe on that one they may be looking at a little bit of flexibility as well.
2: Yeah, potentially. I think at the end of the day, the way I see it is this: you've got two baskets of assets. You've got productive assets and non-productive assets. Now, not to suggest that property is a non-productive asset, but let's put that in basket one for a minute. And then you've got productive assets, things like shares, because if you buy shares, you're investing in a company. The company can use that money to grow. They can employ more people. They can sell more widgets or more products and then pay more tax. Okay, so to my mind, a productive asset would be shares. It would be investing directly in businesses. It would be small businesses growing their business and expanding and employing more people and so on and so forth. So I would have loved to have seen in the budget a carve out for productive assets. Mm. And if they're going to go with the capital gains tax stuff on non-productive assets, well, okay. But that's not the way they've approached it. So interesting that they're trying to look at startups as an example and companies that are going to grow as a carve out. But at the same time, really what the country needs is investment. Mm. The country needs investment. The country needs increased productivity to increase living standards and so on and so forth. Yep. So we get a lot of our investment from offshore. And if that dries up and there's less companies growing and employing people, then that's not good either.
1: Yeah. Before we get to the testamentary trust, we'll do that shortly. But we also had that question last week, and I saw there were stories about this saying if you've got, say you've got your family home, and the family home, you then decide to move buy somewhere else. Now, presumably, you don't negatively gear the family home if you move out of it, if you take a mortgage out against it, but you've owned it all that time. So you think, all right, I'll take a mortgage out against this home, I'm going to buy a new place over here, and then I'm going to rent the family home out, yeah, and I'm going to negatively gear it. And the suggestion was that would be allowed. Now, would it or not? We know.
2: My understanding is it would be allowed, yes, because you've owned that asset prior to budget night in 99.9% of cases, and that would therefore qualify it for negative gearing if it became an investment asset and there was a debt against that. So therefore, you would have interest costs on the debt, which would be negatively geared, which would be the largest part of that. Then you would have things like council rates, utilities bills, maintenance that you did throughout the year that had a cost attached to it, and so on and so forth. So certainly, and when I looked at the numbers, John, and what the Treasury was projecting this legislation to deliver in revenue, the numbers weren't staggeringly high. And I thought to myself at the time, well, is that because there are so many existing properties that will not be directly impacted by this for some time? And that's my only conclusion on it, is that the existing properties that people do own where there's negative gearing applied, the existing 50% discount applied, hence the reason for the lower numbers.
1: Yep. See, there are a few other questions coming in, but I wanted to go to Robert, who's called in, because this is one of those basic questions about elderly people, Centrelink, what the limits are, what you can and can't do. Robert, what's your question? What's the situation?
3: Hi, good evening, gentlemen. I'm ringing up for an elderly relative in her 80s. She sold a small country property because of illness to move back with her daughter. She sold it for $750,000, round figures. Centrelink's computer says it's worth $950,000, and that's the figure they're using, ignoring an arm's length transaction to a stranger. Then also, once she settled on the property, she repaid her daughter, because she was living exclusively on her pension. She had no other monies, and her daughter had been paying her upkeep, council rates, everything else, and she reimbursed her. All documented. Centrelink says, no, that's not a repayment of a loan, that's a gift. So in both for the capital and to cover the expenses, they reduced her pension down to next to nothing. Mm. So the question is, how does nonsense like this happen, and what can be done about it? Because, I mean, you know, for an 86-year-old, it's just soul destroying. She's got so many medical issues.
2: Yeah.
3: I mean, she can hardly see straight.
2: Yeah, yeah. The first thing, Robert, I'd say to that would be the valuation's an interesting one, because if she sold the property on the market at arm's length to a third-party buyer, to my mind, that is the market. Yeah, and that's what the place should be valued at. So $750,000, not $950,000. I mean, no, I'd be very interested to know where they have come up with a $950,000 price when she's sold the place on the open market to a third party for $750,000. I mean, to my mind, that would be the market if it was through an agent and a fair process and it was advertised and all that sort of thing. Well, then I would have to think that $750,000 is the value. Beyond that, then it's the question of how is the money assessed? Now, typically a person has 24 months with Centrelink, a good grace period, to hold that money in a bank account, in theory, with the intention that they will use that to perhaps purchase another dwelling or have a life tenancy in another dwelling. And really, it should be exempt from the asset test for that 24 months, unless they, in the meantime, use that money to purchase other assets. It might be an investment property or deposit money into super or buy shares or something like that. So that's probably something you can go back to them on doesn't the 24-month period of downsizing the home and selling still apply? And if so, is the money exempt for that period? The gifting one's a hard one because if there is no formal loan agreement drafted and in writing, Centrelink could turn around and say that is indeed a gift. And they wouldn't need a lot of rationale to justify that. So that's a really tricky one. I'm assuming that she didn't have a loan agreement or some sort of agreement in writing that said, I owe you this or you owe me that, and therefore I've got to repay that money on those terms. So, look, you can always challenge these decisions. They aren't necessarily easy to challenge. Your first port of call would be Centrelink itself. I would approach a FISO officer at Centrelink, FISO, Financial Information Service Officer, get more guidance from them because they are qualified to understand the legislation, the Social Security Act, better than your average punter who works behind the desk at Centrelink, and get a second opinion. But beyond that, you can always raise either a complaint or a challenge to Centrelink. But look, it is a tough one, and the valuation thing to me is quite simple. It's $750, not $950. The gifting side of things, it might be harder to prove because there may not have been a loan agreement in place and documentation of that.
1: Can you do that, Robert?
3: Yes. Thank you very much. There's valuable information there. I appreciate your time, gentlemen.
1: For someone else. He's obviously. So what we might do, can we just make sure we got Robert's details and we might follow up and see how he goes if he does what you just described and see if
2: it's quite. It's quite distressing. I mean, someone of that age and all they've done is sold their home. You know, and then all of a sudden you lose all your social security, you lose the ancillary benefits that come with that, the blue card and everything, and that could be very stressful for somebody. And I can only imagine what she's going through.
1: Yeah, well, make sure we give you an update on that next week, and Robert hopefully can make some of those calls and contacts. I've got others here as well for you, but before we do that, your next seminar. Now, you've had a seminar. When was it? Tonight you had a seminar?
2: Tonight, we did.
1: So that would have been all about the budget, I'm guessing.
2: A lot of questions afterwards about the budget, yeah.
1: And you've got the next one coming up, and this is on Tuesday, 16th of June. So you're talking a couple of weeks away from the end of the financial year. This is a big one. This is in Sydney again.
2: It is, and I think with the budget itself and the changes that it presents, which are fairly systemic changes, and in addition to end of financial year fastly approaching and therefore needing to make decisions on what you should do with your money and how you can save tax in particular, is a big one. So it's the 16th of June. It's in Sydney, Pitt Street, 6 p.m. start. And jacarandafp.com.au to book for that. It is completely free.
1: Okay, jacarandafp.com.au, 26 past nine right now.
0: 2CC is Canberra's news leader.
4: Opposition leader Angus Taylor says small businesses will be damaged by Labor's decision to impose a tax on trusts.
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5: A 29-year-old woman and a 29-year-old man have been charged after a series of alleged offences across Canberra.
0: And world news impacts.
6: Police in the United States say the threat has been neutralised after an active shooter situation at a mosque in San Diego.

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8: At 29 minutes past nine, we're talking superannuation and investment and finance with Joel Harty here. Just quickly on this, Gary saying Robert could take that up with the local MP. Well, he's being
9: pointed. Yeah, that's true.
8: MPs,
9: yeah,
8: that is their job.
9: They can have quite an impact on that,
8: yeah,
9: because they know who to talk to. And they can press the minister to have to have decisions made and in a quicker fashion, yeah, and with clarity, yeah.
8: So her
9: private
8: local
9: rulings
8: MP,
9: and things, yeah, like, look, I mean, private rulings are common with the tax office, yeah, but I can't see why, you know, Centrelink can't be also not persuaded, but given some context behind, yeah, behind some of this.
8: Yeah, just this is one thing that we did raise last week, and this is to do with new properties will be able to be negatively geared, and they'll have the 50% capital gains tax discount when they're sold. Now, it was made clear that if you knock down and rebuild, that's not deemed to be a new property. So they did say that if you build two or three homes on that site when you're knocked down, you will be able to access the negative gearing. Now, I just wanted to clarify, yeah, is that for all three or all two or just the ones beyond
9: the ones beyond. So what it would be, let's say you've got an existing block of land and then you subdivide it into two and you build a duplex. So you do a Torrens title subdivision. I'm talking in New South Wales terms here. A Torrens title subdivision. You have one duplex that you live in and or that you rent out. That's an existing one that wouldn't qualify. But you've got a new one on the other side that you do rent out. It's a new build. It's a new title of land. That could qualify for the discount. If you then strata it, let's say you build villas. You got three villas on one original block of land. Same title, but it's a strated block. Two of the three would qualify for the discount, is my understanding.
8: Okay. All right. That's look, and the legislation, it sounds like we're going to get the legislation on this in the next couple of weeks. So once you go through and the way they do these things, you'll be able to make an absolute
9: yes,
8: ruling or judgment on exactly what's going to happen. Good luck with that.
9: Yeah, I need about three of me at the moment,
8: yeah,
9: John,
8: yeah, yeah,
9: not just one.
8: Okay, just explain the testamentary trusts. And so we know that the fixed, just explain what these testamentary trusts are, because they're for people who've got wills, and you just need to explain it to us.
9: Yeah, so a testamentary trust is a trust that gets set up intestate, which means person's died, the estate

0: gets formed, okay, and there's a trust that gets established when the estate is formed. Now, they're typically used for people who have children who are minors, people who might have a disabled child, people who might want to look after a relative who may not have the capacity to manage a lump sum, but they would rather distribute income to that person. And so what the budget has suggested is that from July 2028, so we're talking just over 2 years away now, if it's a discretionary testamentary trust, then the new trust tax laws apply, okay, which is a 30% floor on income. At the moment, there's a discretion based on the individual's rate of tax that gets applied to any income. So, for example, you're someone who doesn't have a job and you're not earning any taxable income and you're in this testamentary trust, your marginal tax rates start at zero and they go up through the various ranges, but you're probably not likely to get to 30%. Mm. Your tax rate's lower. So under the new regime, those people will pay a flat 30% if the trustee has discretion about who they move the income to.
1: Yep.
0: But what they've carved out is fixed testamentary trust. In other words, the trustee does not have the discretion to distribute income to certain individuals. It has to go in proportion at the same rate every year to those people, and that will be exempt from the new trust tax laws, which is an interesting carve out. Other things that interested me, not just testamentary trusts, there's not many of these around the country, about 10,000 in total. Other things, though, on normal trusts, unit trusts are exempt, fixed trusts are exempt. They're simply going after discretionary trusts where the person has the discretion to distribute income either to a bucket company or to individuals who have lower tax rates. This is quite a significant change. It is not until July 2028, so we've got some time to plan for this. I have received a couple of calls on it, but there is plenty of time to plan for it and make decisions.
2: All right. This might be something to talk about down the track, but we've talked about how superannuation is exempt from these changes. So
0: yes.
2: All the capital gains tax treatment in superannuation's unaffected. Let's say, for instance, somebody decides, I don't know, maybe they've got a few hundred thousand in their super, they might be whatever age they are, well short of retirement age, and so they think, all right, well, what I'm going to do, I'm going to borrow $400,000 and buy myself a $600,000 apartment somewhere as an investment in my super.
0: Yeah.
2: So, I don't know, they gear it. Of course, negative gearing. They could negatively gear within the super fund, can't they? Or can they?
0: Well, negatively gearing in the super fund's a bit challenging because the tax rates are so low.
2: Right, okay.
0: That it may not make a difference, certainly in the pension
2: phase.
0: But
2: the capital gain in the super fund.
0: It's really the capital gain. And this is where I think you'll see a boom in self-managed super funds buying properties because we know that you've got what's about to be a $2.1 million cap on what you can hold in the pension phase from 1 July. Mm. So you have, let's say you have a super balance of $1.5 million, okay? And you're turning 65 and you say, all right, I'm going to set up a pension, but actually what I want to do is buy a property and set up a self-managed fund. You buy that property, you spend $1 million on the property, you have $500,000 left over in cash in the self-managed fund. There is absolutely no capital gains tax or income tax on the rent or the gains that you make in that property for the life of the property that you have it inside the self-managed fund. So I'm of the view that you're going to see a fair bit of uptick in the use of super to buy assets moving forward.
2: Will you also see banks, financial institutions setting up essentially ways to get into self-managed super funds that are easier because you've got to have an auditor, you've got to set it up. It's quite expensive to set up. Might they find a cheaper way to set it up for people to get in because it is expensive?
0: Look, it is. I mean, you've got firms out there now. We use one in particular up in Newcastle that does just focuses on self-managed funds and just focuses on tax and auditing. And their fees are pretty reasonable, $2,000 a year or something like that. If you're paying $2,000 a year for a self-managed fund, but you're getting tens of thousands of dollars in capital gains tax relief by having something in the pension phase. Well, I mean, you can do the math on that. It's pretty clear. So it may very well be the case that self-managed funds really become a vogue a Vogue thing again.
2: All right. And I reckon when we speak next week, we might have a better idea of whether they're going to change any aspects of the capital gains tax. I think that that part of it's a little fluid and the legislation's going to have to be ready. So we may have more detail next week to be able to answer some of these questions in a I guess, a more precise way.
0: Yeah.
2: That must be frustrating for you with getting it.
0: Yeah, well, it's hard because at the moment... you know, you're fielding inquiries left, right and centre, and people are genuinely worried and panicked about what all of this means for them and their family.
2: Mm.
0: And naturally, you plan ahead for the future and with a stake in the ground so you know where you stand. And what's happening at the moment is a lot of confusion.
2: Okay. All right. Once again... 16th of June, a couple of weeks away from the end of the financial year. Your next of your seminars, it's in Sydney. Again, I'll say the appeal for everyone else. I want them elsewhere. So we'll do that maybe later in the year. But jacarandafp.com.au.
0: That's the one.
2: Yep. 1-800-40-2610. It's in Pitt Street in the city. Let people know you're coming. Obviously, you want to know that people are coming.
0: How many? They've got to register. Yeah, that's
2: accommodate.
0: Right. Yes, please. Yeah.
2: So, and we'll do this again next week.
0: Thanks,
2: thank you, Joel.
0: Good on you.
2: Joel Hardy from Jacaranda Financial Planning. 21 to 10 right now.
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2: Welcome along. It is a Tuesday night. Don't forget, next hour we're talking TV with our guru. There's a big, big scandal in the UK with the UK version of Married at First Sight, which we're going to touch on in the next hour, and you may have some thoughts on that as well. I only realised today, I think we've been doing this program 7 or 8 years now, and very early in the piece, I ran a little program here with Ray Kelly, who I got to know through the open line, really. But Ray is an exercise physiologist going all the way back. He was actually one of the trainers on The Biggest Loser. He has got degrees in exercise science and teaching and research, and he's been working on type 2 diabetes and a simple program of rapid weight loss, watching what you eat, and his view was that you could reverse it and get people off their diabetes meds. Now, he paired up a few years back with the late Michael Mosley, who produced a documentary called Australia's Health Revolution. He focused on Australia because we have such a high level of type 2 diabetes. And they did on that program a bit what we did with some of our listeners going back, must have been 7 years ago, going through the program of losing weight through this program of reducing what you eat. And the transformation was quite remarkable. And part of the conversations I've had with Ray since then is that the amount of money that governments could save by running these programs, these preventive programs, would be incredible. And so he's now run a couple of these. He's doing them now. New South Wales Health Department's got involved in a program where people are, well, their diabetes goes into remission and they get off their meds. And this is now being widely acknowledged. It is being done on a widening basis within some of our areas, some of our health areas in New South Wales. And if you think about it, the bang for buck of doing this rather than giving people medication and treating them for years is extraordinary, not to mention the benefit it has for them. You can, if you want to know what this is all about, you can have a look. SBS Online still has this doco that they did together with Michael Mosley, the late Michael Mosley. It's called Australia's Health Revolution. But I spoke about it early today, and the fact that this is now being embraced with Ray Kelly. Here's that conversation.
11: Hi, John. How are you going?
2: Just explain to us then, this pilot program you've run, the government is taking some serious notice of what you and the late Michael Mosley and others have been talking about for a long time.
11: Yeah. With New South Wales Health, and actually more specifically the Nepean Blue Mountains Local Health District, we set up a program at Lithgow Hospital. And, you know how we go with these sort of outcomes, and yeah, it really stood up. So we had people doing the program there, some people on very large amounts of insulin just to manage their blood sugars. You know, one person on 300 units of insulin per day, which is quite a lot. And she come off all her medications, so not just insulin, but the tablets as well, in 7 weeks. And she's just going so well. But there's other stories like that, like throughout the program there. So they've done really well, and now we're looking at launching in Nepean as well.
2: One of the stories here, I mean, I see that some of the people lose very large amounts of weight, say up to 17 kilos over the 10-week period. And it's a bit tough at the start because I did this with you a few years ago. It's a bit tough in that first week. When you start to see the weight coming off, you start to feel better, then it almost starts to roll in. You realise what you're objective is, but you do need to be very careful. Someone losing that amount of weight shouldn't be doing it unsupervised, should they?
11: No, that's for sure. And so this is all medically supervised. So, you know, if you're on medications, you've got to be watching that. Also, you don't want to be just starving yourself. You want to be doing this in a way that is sustainable and healthy as well. And so, yeah, our focus on fresh, unprocessed foods, there's no supplements or anything like that. It's supported by the team in this location at the hospital. So, you know, that people get that great support there. But, yeah, definitely people should be checking with their doctor, especially if they're on medications like insulin, before they start any program.
2: And we've talked about this before as well, that some of the pushback on this from people in the medical profession has been, well, it can't be that simple. Fresh, unprocessed food, bit of exercise, limiting what you eat, losing a fair bit of weight, getting yourself healthier, it can't be that simple. That was the view, wasn't it?
11: Yeah, it was. And look, things are changing, but still they're sort of, you know, diet and exercise are seen as the poor cousin, even though it's foundational to all of our management of chronic disease. And it's really been still a focus on pharmaceuticals and on technology. And they play a part, they do. But, yeah, the whole thing is that they work better with a healthy diet and physical activity. So I guess one of the things people will say is, you know, it's been tested in the past and you know, it hasn't been, it hasn't worked well over the long term or whatever the argument might be around that. But it's like, so what you're saying is we've learned everything we're going to learn about diet and exercise, and so we should just give up. Like, we've shown that we can make it sustainable. We've shown that we can make it so that people do require less medication. So why wouldn't you get in around that? And we with New South Wales, Ryan Park, the health minister, has been fantastic. He wasn't in the job long when he first did a tour and come across some of our programs, and he was straight onto it. And so, you know, he's been great. But, yeah, look, we need to certainly be escalating this because, yeah, too many people are dying and suffering conditions that are totally preventable.
2: Yeah, and again, as we've talked about before, the idea of long-term help, medication, constant visits to hospitals, whereas if you do something like this, if you're being completely cold about it, well, it saves money because there's going to be less call on the health system. So well done. I'm glad you're making some progress. For those who are listening tonight who may not have heard what we've done before, because they'd be aware of this broadly, there are a number of programs. I know that Michael Mosley had the 5-2 diet, and then he had his other diet where I think it's 800 to 1,000 calories a day. Those are all still around. And then you've got the special that you and Michael Mosley did on SBS Online, which would still be there. So people can look at that and get an idea of what they might do if they're in this boat themselves and want to try and help themselves.
11: Yeah, for sure. Look, you know, we've learned so much about the management of type 2 diabetes over the last 5 to 10 years. And like I say, the key stakeholders, Diabetes Australia, you know, the Diabetes Society, the Diabetes Educators Association are all moving in the same direction too. And so it's great to see it moving. We just got to move faster. That's all. We've got to get this message out to more and more people.
2: Yeah. And so essentially you've got umpteen stories, we've talked about it before, someone who loses, they might lose a few kilos in the first week, which seems like quite a lot, and then it builds up week by week, but then they start to feel better and they can move around. You've talked of stories of people who actually needed to be in a wheelchair, haven't been able to move around, and their lives are transformed.
11: Yeah, look, we've had, you know, people with, you know, kidney disease, you know, needing surgery on their eyes, kidney disease, and seeing improvements right across the board, you know, within a matter of, you know, 6 to 10 weeks. And that's not going to be happening to everyone, but it is available to a lot of people still. And I guess even just for the basic management of type 2 diabetes and cardiovascular disease for that too, you need to be making sure that you've got your diet and exercise right, because it is foundational to any other treatment. And if you're not doing that, there's a good chance that you're having to take too much medication to what you should be able to take.
2: All right. Look, we'll finish up. It's obviously being taken seriously by governments here. You travel around the world and talk about this now. So are other governments and other places around the world taking notice of this? Because obviously Michael Mosley had that massive presence, so that would have helped, wouldn't it?
11: Yeah, for sure. Look, it's something that's on everyone's radar. It's like you mentioned, the cost is quite substantial, but it's just the impact right across on so many things. So, you know, we used to think of type 2 diabetes as being just, you know, the medication and the blood sugars, but now it's the feet, the eyes, the kidneys, the heart. Like, there's so many things, because people are getting it so much younger and they're having to live with it for so much longer. So, you know, the medications are great, but they don't fix the problem. They just manage it and sort of, I guess, hold the reins tight, but it just keeps progressing. So, you know, we need to look at the underlying sort of area, and that's what's now starting to happen, which is really great to see. People are getting behind it now. It's great to see, once again, never fast enough. It's really good to see some change happening.
2: Always happy to spread the message, Ray, because it sounds like finally it's really starting to get some momentum. I thank you for your time tonight.
11: Thanks, John.
2: At now, that is, of course, Ray Kelly. And look, what I talked about there, that documentary is on SBS Online, Australia's Health Revolution. If you have a look at that, if you haven't heard about this before, that gives you a good idea of what the approach is and how it works.
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2: Just on that health segment we did there with Ray Kelly, it is on the SBS online, and it's just the three episodes he did with Michael Mosley, and it does spell out how the program works. And I know people who've actually had a look at it and then adapted the way they eat and what they do, and it did have quite a dramatic impact on them, not to mention those people who are seriously overweight and suffering from diabetes type 2, or maybe they are pre-diabetics. And Lynn's sending me notes here. There's a program at Bond University at Robina, people over the age of 65. And there's, look, you can even find programs everywhere, a lot of them involving strength, not to mention diet, and local gyms if you can afford it. So anyway, it's just, I thought that was worth doing that tonight, because we do, when we do our Tuesday night segment on finance, we usually follow it up talking about health, and usually it's about a drug or a new development. But just the simple things that you can do to give yourself the best chance are often overlooked. So I'm glad that it's being taken seriously. The programs that Ray and the likes of the late Michael Mosley championed are now being taken seriously. I did have a note here, just a couple of people telling me that the Google Home. Now, I know many of you are listening to us, particularly if you're, I don't know, with people through the big parts of New South Wales and regional Australia who listen to us on smart speakers or through the app, but the smart speakers, and I probably won't even say the names of the speakers because they're kind of going to be activated. But the G-O-O-G-L, that one, that one's not working at the moment. The A-L-E-X-A, those ones, those are working. But the first one that I mentioned, starting with G, because I don't want to get them activated, but if we're not broadcasting over it, probably doesn't matter, because there is an issue with those. Our tech people are working on it. You can still listen on the app on or online, but the smart speakers, they're working on that problem, so we haven't ignored you. A lot of you are rung up about that, so we're trying to get it fixed as soon as we can. At 3.5 to 10 right now, Australian hot water.
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2: We are now approaching the news at 10 o'clock. After that, we'll have the brain game. We've got a TV, the whole nostalgia-based question coming up for the brain game, and then our TV guru all ahead of us here on this Tuesday night.
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31: Good evening, I'm Jamel Wells. Labor has defended its budget measures as small business owners use social media to mock tax increases. Federal politics editor Michael Packie.
32: Legislation to change the current capital gains tax system and negative gearing measures will be introduced into Parliament next month. From July next year, the 50% CGT discount will no longer apply. Instead, it'll be linked to inflation. Business owners have blasted social media with a barrage of criticism, claiming the government's changes would stifle investment.
33: If we tax risk-taking in the same way that we tax ordinary income, then we're left with the question, why take the risk in the first place?
32: Prime Minister Anthony Albanese argues the reforms will make the overall tax system fairer.
34: We're using this period to have that consultation with startups.
32: Legislation imposing a 30% tax on trusts will take longer to develop and will be introduced later in the year. Michael Packer reporting.
31: Another six women with links to Islamic State may return to Australia as early as next week. News Corp reports plans are underway for the group to leave a camp in Syria where they've been for 6 years. It follows the recent return of 13 women and children. Police say a Sydney man charged with murdering his wife and two autistic sons was inspired by a similar crime interstate. The 47-year-old is charged with murdering them in their Campbelltown home on Monday. Court documents state he was aware of an incident in Perth where a couple killed their sons who had severe autism before taking their own lives. A retired Queensland doctor has been charged with sexually assaulting 15 women. Georgia Condek reports.
1: Police allege the now 74-year-old sexually assaulted 15 women between the early 2000s to 2015. The victims were aged in their late teens to 40s at the time of the alleged offences, which took place while the man was allegedly practising at a private health centre in Tarragindi. He's been charged with 148 offences, including 94 counts of rape and 54 counts of sexual assault. He's expected to appear in Brisbane Magistrates Court on June 23rd. Georgia Condek, Brisbane.
31: A three-coin set has been released by the Royal Australian Mint commemorating the nation's efforts in the Second World War. The 20-cent pieces acknowledge those who served across North Africa and the Mediterranean in 1941. Mint spokesperson Stuart Baines says the coins also honour the launch of women's services.
3: We had women serving all across the different services in this campaign and other campaigns.
31: And Australia's 23rd Governor-General and retired Anglican Bishop Dr. Peter Hollingworth has died, aged 91. In finance, one Australian dollar buying around 71 US cents.
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31: In the NRL, a boost for the Bulldogs with star winger Jacob Carras making his return from a knee injury. He'll take on the Storm Friday night, the Dogs looking to avoid a sixth straight loss. Brisbane champion Simon Black will join the AFL All-Australian selection panel. It comes after Kane Corns and Luke Hodge stepped away. Aussie basketball legend Joe Ingles has signed a two-year deal with NBL side Melbourne United after 12 years in the NBA. And Pat Cummins has starred for the Sunrisers in the IPL, taking 3-for-28 in a 5-wicket win over the Super Kings. That's news and sport.
5: 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Alexander Watson Insulation. Canberra's cold. Your house doesn't have to be.
6: Got an overnight low of 2 degrees, then a mostly sunny day tomorrow and a top of 16. Thursday, sunny and a top of 17 degrees. Friday, another sunny day on the cards for Canberra, 18. Saturday, a cloudy day and a top of 17 degrees.
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0: Evening, everyone. Welcome along. It is a Tuesday night, just after 10 o'clock. An hour from now, we'll have tomorrow's headlines. And look, obviously, a lot of the concern is over what changes in the budget might affect you. I'm getting a note here from people talking about, for instance, inheritances going through trusts and the impact it may have. So as we did say earlier, the testamentary trusts, I'm not sure how many people actually use them, but the impact it has on inheritances, that is something that isn't going to be legislated till later in the year. So we may have more on that. And obviously people are very concerned, but they are saying definitely that everything in superannuation is unaffected. But the detail of these trusts, if you've got one or you're planning to have one, you want to keep listening over the next few days. And in an hour from now, we'll have tomorrow's headlines and see whether there's any little hints that there might be some change on the way. 131873 is our number. We're talking television in this hour. There's a few things to talk about, including those of you who don't really want to know about Married at First Sight. This is the UK one, has got itself into a fair bit of trouble. And I'm just interested because our guru might just have a quick look for me, because over the weekend, I happened to be up on Sunday morning, what was it, about 5 o'clock, and I thought, oh, I might just tune in. So I actually watched for 3 hours the Eurovision Song Contest, which is this big TV event. It's on SBS, and then they replay it on the Sunday night. I'm not sure how many people actually watch it. I'm not sure. So, and Graham's asking me some questions about all of that as well. So we may get an answer on that one. And if you actually watched it, or you take an interest, or you're one of the people who are part of the Eurovision fan club, you might like to let us know what you thought, because it was a big TV event. 131873 is the number now. At 9:05 past 10.
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0: All right, I thought we'd have a TV-based question. And look, this is one of those TV shows from the 1960s, but I think everyone's aware of it. There have been plenty of Batmans, but the 1960s Batman, which premiered in 1966 and ran for a couple of years, I didn't realise there was 120 episodes of it. And it was live action, but it was camp, and it sent itself up, and it was quite strange when you look back on it. But a lot of people look back on it very fondly. This was the famous theme from Batman. Let's have a listen. Here we go. There it is. So when Batman premiered in 1966 in the United States, and remembering when you watch the show, they used to have cartoon-style fights. He'd be scaling up and down buildings. There was not much realism there. But the American National Safety Council actually complained and spoke to the producers of Batman and said, well, look, there's one aspect of the show where you're not setting a good example. And so much so that they actually changed it. They actually changed something that was in the early episodes, because the National Safety Council in the US was saying, well, could you change this? Because there's something they're not doing, and we'd like you to do it. So all you need to tell me is what it was. What was it they complained about? What were Batman and Robin not doing in that first few episodes of Batman? And subsequently, they altered the story, and they did it for all the rest of the show. And indeed, they even became part of an awareness campaign. So you think about it, 1966, what was it? What was it that they should have been doing and weren't doing? First person to call through with the answer we're looking for, you win the prizes tonight, which is double pass to the Power Ballad movie. This is Paul Rudd and Nick Jones. Sounds good, this one. Forgotten wedding singer meets a fading pop star. That's in cinemas as of next week, and the John Stanley Mr. Magoo mug as well at 10:12 now.

0: Yes, 1966, Batman went to air in the United States and the American National Safety Council said, hang on, there's something here we'd like you to change. And the producers actually changed it. And I'm getting a lot of different answers here. Walking up walls, not wearing safety harnesses, but I think we have a winner. Where are we here? Let me have a look. Where are we going? Which line? Have we got someone there? Surely someone's got it. Line, yep. Sandra, is it? Sandra, what was it?
1: I think they weren't wearing seatbelts.
0: Exactly right. They were not wearing their seatbelts, and they actually went out of their way to thank you, Sandra. We'll get your details. You've won the prizes. They actually went out of their way to make sure they did wear the bat belt, as it was called, once the complaint came in, and they even put out an awareness campaign about it in the usual camp style. Have a listen.
2: Robin, you haven't fastened your safety bat belt.
3: We're only going a couple of blocks.
2: It won't be long until you're old enough to get a driver's license, Robin. Then you'll be able to drive the Batmobile and other vehicles. Remember, motorist safety.
3: Gosh, Batman, when you put it that way.
0: Yes, incredible, isn't it? Because, and look, in the, I think the early 60s, seatbelts were, my memory was, they were optional extras. You could, you buy your basic car and then you optioned up the seatbelts and then they became compulsory. And I think in the couple of years after seatbelts became compulsory here, the road toll fell by many, many thousands. So there you go. Because you often have narcs, you know, who bring up television stations. I'll ask our guru who's going to join me after the break. You have narcs ring up and there's some huge event that occurs. And they'll ring up and say, I know the Prime Minister's just resigned and he's heading off to government house, but I don't think he was wearing his seatbelt in the car. So people, you know, even these days, people notice that. We're coming back with all, you've got a lot of questions for you. Our TV guru, you're going to join me straight after this at 10:15.
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6: A 29-year-old woman and a 29-year-old man have been charged after a series of alleged offences across Canberra.
4: And world news impacts.
7: Police in the United States say the threat has been neutralised after an active shooter situation at a mosque in San Diego.
4: When you need to know. Canberra's news leader is 2CC.
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0: 18 past 10 Tuesday night means it's TV guru time. Let's bring him in.
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0: Yes, here he is, Mr. Rob McKnight. Of course, a long-time producer of many successful TV shows. He's a broadcaster. He's got his own YouTube Tonight show as well, McKnight Tonight, and he's with us every Tuesday. We have a lot of fun. How are you, mate?
22: I'm good, sir. I have literally just come from the cinema where I watched a preview screening of the new Star Wars film, The Mandalorian and Grogu.
0: Okay, so I'm trying to catch up with Star Wars because I did the first three, then the movies. Now there's the Mandalorian TV series and there's all sorts of spin-offs. But this is a big, big movie. You might as well give us a review, can you?
22: Reviews are embargoed until 11 p.m. tonight.
0: Oh, really?
22: Here's what I will say. I took my middle daughter, Eloise, to the movie. She has not seen The Mandalorian before. She didn't have any issue catching up on what was going on. You don't need to have seen it before. If you are a long-term fan of the series, to be honest, it felt like an extended episode. It was great. It was cinematic. It had all the elements. It was a really great watch. But, yeah, it felt like if you watch The Mandalorian, you're going to like this film and new people will also enjoy it. And great night in Brisbane tonight, John, thanks to Shout Communications. They organised the Brisbane screenings. It was just lovely.
0: Fantastic. All right, very, very good. Now, I did say I'd ask you this question because over the years we've seen situations where politicians, there may be a big story and someone will ring a television station, the news goes to air. Hey, it might be Harry, it might whoever they might be, it might be the King. They're not wearing their seatbelt. And so, and I know there have been situations where there have been phone calls made to try and get the police to, because they're not wearing their seatbelt, which is illegal.
22: Yeah.
0: So, alluding to what happened with Batman when it first started, they were trying to encourage people to belt up. But you were just saying to me during that break that a lot of people ring up things they see on the TV news bulletins to complain about?
22: I gave you a bit of a tease. I said I'll tell you what the biggest complaint TV networks, used to get from viewers was all about, regarding the news, it was all about the outfits worn by the presenters, whether it was a horrible tie, whether it was a terrible dress. They'll say, World War III could be going on and people will call up and say, that was a horrible dress she was wearing. Why would she wear that colour?
0: Yeah, and that's why, Carl Stefanovic made that point, wearing the same suit every day on the Today Show to try and highlight the silliness of all of that. But people do feel like they've got a relationship with the presenters. And so...
22: Well, that's the power of it. And this is the power of the personality. And they come into your room, especially breakfast TV, morning TV and the nightly news, they come into your room every night and we feel like we know them. And so we do feel like we have the right to talk about the outfits they're wearing and whether they're in a good or bad mood or whatever.
0: Now, at 22 past 10, I did also raise the Eurovision Song Contest and I had a few people who did watch it. I haven't got too many, actually, who watched it. They thought that the only one that was any good was Delta. Well, we're all going to think that. But I did spend 3 hours on Sunday morning because I happened to turn on, I'll have a look at this. And that was live and then they replayed it on the Sunday night. I'm not sure it rated all that well. You and I have had a conversation about this. It must be a commercial arrangement that SBS has so that we're involved in Eurovision. And none of the commercials have gone chasing it, have they?
22: No. Well, 464,000 watched the grand final. So that was a broadcast audience of 383,000 and a broadcast video on demand audience, so basically people on catch up of, 81,000. Mm. So look, people did watch it, but the other elements of it got figures like 126,000. That was for the semi-final one. So it gets a lot of publicity. It gets a lot of it's in the media bubble. So there are things that get talked about a lot in the media because they become media darlings. Mm. Not many people are watching Eurovision, but it gets talked about a lot in the media because people in the media love it. And, of course, Delta deserved the headlines that she got because it was an amazing performance, and especially amazing when you see behind-the-scenes videos. That's the bit I'm interested in most when it comes to Eurovision, is seeing the final shot, because it's a very well-produced event, and seeing how they do it behind the scenes. Mm. It's always, because she's there, Delta, when she was getting onto the piano, had to be strapped in so that she had safety. So she's there singing in a close-up while someone's underneath, basically tying her in so she doesn't fall off.
0: Yeah, it looked amazing, I have to say. Some of the performances were odd, to say the least, and the UK, well, the British entrant, because people have asked me about how much work's put in, because they had a couple of people, they do the talking over the coverage, and in the UK, apparently Graham Norton does it.
22: Yes.
0: In the UK, and he's been famous for the kind of comments he makes. But the British, the British performer, I think he got 1 point from the professional jurors, and I think he got no points from the public. So he got 1 point overall compared to the others that were getting hundreds. So it was pretty humiliating, but
22: that is humiliating.
0: Took it in his stride.
22: The hilarious thing about Graham Norton is he'll say things like, "Oh, now it's back to the hosts, unfortunately."
0: Yeah. I suspected that was the case, because if it got any sort of traction, it'd probably be chased by the commercial channels, and it hasn't been. So there you go. That's in relation to that. I'm getting a lot of notes here from people with Batman jokes, and I've got to be very careful here, so I might just screen these. These are 1960s Batman jokes, so you can imagine.
22: Yeah, I want to hear some.
0: Well, you got me. Before we do that, Sib's one of our regular listeners, and we joke about using the trigger warning when he comes on. I love his contribution, but he has got a question, and he's raising this issue of, this is the move. It's going to be on another radio station, an hour-old television network. It's Carl Stefanovic. He's teaming up with Eddie Maguire on radio. They're going to put it out on Nine Now as well for 3 hours on a Friday afternoon. What do you make of it? It's just landed today. Any thoughts?
22: Yeah, I think it's a great move for ARN. This is ARN, the owners of KISS and Gold FM. This is a show called The Long Weekend that will happen on Friday night, and it will be with Eddie Maguire and Carl Stefanovic. Carl and Eddie are still doing their Channel 9 commitments, but what's interesting about this is they're doing it as a video show, and we have a situation here where it will be played, the audio will go on Gold, and then Stan and Nine Now will have the video version of it, and iHeartRadio will have it on the podcasting. So, and podcasting now is becoming video podcasting. And so what we've got is a situation here where video podcasting is the future. Mm. It's what Carl's doing with the Carl Stefanovic show. But it's interesting that ARN is going down this this path as well. And look, Tapped Radio has been doing, formerly of Nine, has been doing lots of video podcasting as well.
0: Siv, I think Siv's, I'll bring Siv in, because I think his question is, are they going to take calls, because he wants to get on, I think. Is that right?
1: not quite. Hello, John. By the way, just re Eurovision, I actually read up how that all started. There's, often John Stanley talks about

0: so it could work out. But can you see a real success for this, given they are very high-profile names producing it?
1: Interesting question. Here's the thing. Every podcast is available internationally, so them adding that to the statement is like, yeah, okay. Look, I'm not convinced, but I like the fact that they're trying. But here's what we've got. Karl Stefanovic, in his own podcast, The Karl Stefanovic Show, Sib, he's doing some really good numbers, and that's because he's doing something different. Like everything, you can't just say, well, we're doing a video podcast and it will be successful. It comes down to the content. Carl Sanderlands, when he decides, once his court case with ARN is sorted and he is able to go out on his own, it won't just be the fact of him doing a podcast or a radio show or whatever he's going to do. It will come down to the format and the show and whether audiences connect with that. Yep. So on paper right now, it looks like a good idea with what Carl and Eddie are doing. But you and I might tune in on episode one and go, Jesus, that was terrible. Or we might say, what a great 3 hours. We won't know until we actually hear it. And that's where the producing of it will play such an important role. And you can't just rush these things. It really needs to be thought about and probably tested before they actually release an episode live. Will they be doing that? I don't know. But there'll be a lot of pressure and a lot of eyeballs and ears on that first episode. So it'll need to be in pretty good shape.
2: All right. Thank you for the call, Sif, because these things can be surprise hits, because I think based on those, as the last ratings, I think the second highest rating program on our network is the 10:30 Friday nights, John Stanley's Only Fans. And just to clarify, if you haven't listened, it's actually interviewing football fans. It's not that other thing that I... Yeah. No, it's not that. It's not that. It may be that a lot of people are tuning in because they're waiting for something like that, but it's not. But it is on 10:30 Friday nights, and it's available as a podcast as well. Joe's asking, thanks for that, Joe's asking why you're being tight-lipped about reviewing the Star Wars movie. I think I'll probably put you on the spot there because they're saying it's embargoed.
1: It's just the rule. When you go to these things, you agree to the rules, and it's really unfortunate that the embargo lifts at 11 p.m. But look, I'm pretty much, you know, it was a good watch. I didn't come away from it going, wow, because I watched The Mandalorian. And, you know, as I said, it was more cinematic, but I can't give a blow-by-blow story review, not that I would give spoilers anyway, but it was enjoyable. I think my daughter enjoyed it more than me, to be honest.
2: All right, very, very good. All right, I didn't want to put you on the spot. And I like this about what did Putin, Batman and Will Smith have in common? They all attacked a comedian. It's pretty good, actually. Batman was all the Joker, Putin with Zelensky, and Will Smith. We know what happened at the Academy. Very good. Thank you very much. And look, there were situations, I'm trying to remember, there was a situation where there was someone on the Nine News wearing a skin-coloured bodysuit or something, and there was an issue. I'm not sure about that. I don't remember.
1: I think what that one was, that the shape of the neckline looked like a phallic object.
2: Really?
1: Because the way it came down at the neck and then came out, it looked like a meat and two veg, shall we say.
2: Yeah. And so that one of those things where you don't notice it, but then when the shadows and the lights and everything come on,
1: yeah,
2: and someone in the control room is going, oh, dear.
1: Yeah.
2: Oh, dear. Okay. At 28 minutes to 11. Now, I know a lot of people don't like us talking about Married at First Sight. Of course, it's done and dusted. They'll probably start putting the new one together. They'd be casting it now for the Australian one. These things are done very much in advance, Rob. But the UK version, you can probably fill me in a little bit on this because from what I gather, they decided a few years ago that they'd really ramp it up, take the approach of a bit more drama, maybe not necessarily look at every match being a match made in heaven to try and create some drama, and they've found themselves in terrible trouble.
1: Yeah, this is really serious. Look, we've talked for a long time about the well-being of the participants on this show, but the current affairs program Panorama on BBC is dropping a huge

0: episode that is alleging that at least two participants on Married at First Sight UK, not the Australian version, the UK version, well, the allegation is that they were raped by the people who partnered with, and there is a third person who said she has been the victim of a non-consensual sex act. What that is, I do not know, but basically what that has led to is the Channel 4, which airs Married at First Sight UK over there, they have pulled all the episodes from its streaming service. Production has stopped. There is a huge investigation. The regulator is getting involved. And, of course, the police are paying attention as well. Panorama is a highly respected show. And, you know, it's the UK's version of 60 Minutes, but more serious. Its investigations go around the world. I'm not having a go at 60 Minutes when I say that, but this is... you know, it is that prestige type of show. Yeah. And when it releases a investigation like this, people and the world takes notice. So one of the allegations was that the husband said, well, you're my wife now, you have to do this. And that's an interesting thought process from this idea that you're literally getting married at first sight, of course, without the official paperwork. But... there's going to be some serious ramifications for the Australian version because producers here, the production company, will need to ensure that they don't have similar situations and, more importantly, going forward, making sure that everything is done to make sure these situations don't happen without any activity being consensual.
1: Yeah, and they have to, because you and I know, I think most people now look at the show and are aware that people aren't going on there to find true love. They're going on there to be on television, to be part of an event. In many instances, they're plainly trying to create a persona that they can then parlay into something else. That doesn't seem to have affected the number of people watching it.
0: No, Married at First Sight is the biggest show on TV here in Australia, and we've stopped caring about the reality part of this show. There's other reality TV shows we expect to be based in reality but not Married at First Sight. We literally do talk about the fact that it's like it's just about the drama for viewers. They don't care about people getting together. They literally just want to see the argy-bargy. But one of the points here was that, you know, these couples, married in quotation marks, and then they're expected to share a bed with each other within minutes of meeting each other. And the quote I've got here is, it almost feels like an accident waiting to happen. This is really serious. And, you know, as I said, there have been lots of questions about the welfare of participants. I have always worried that it would end in someone taking their own life. But this is a situation where people, according to the allegations, have really, had unconsensual sex. And this is a major problem.
1: Yep. All in the name of entertainment. All right, let's take a break because that's in the UK on the other side of the world. That's something that is going to be a story in the days ahead. 23 minutes to 11 is the time. We've got a bit more coming up shortly, including just a follow-up because you were talking about, and I know it's very much an insider thing, that is to do with news and information and the extent to which these big tech companies are essentially just stealing it and republishing it, and whether that is fair enough. And you've got a slightly different view on all of this than you might have had last week. You got a different position, that might be it. You've changed your position, have you, on this? Is that what you've done?
0: No, I haven't changed my position. Okay, all right. They're two different issues.
1: Okay, well, we'll talk about it shortly. I wonder if this is going to go into the lexicon now. Because remember how we had with the weakest link, and you had people going and saying, "You are the weakest link." Remember that?
0: Yeah.
1: And then we had "You're Fired" with the original Apprentice. I'm not sure what happened to that bloke that used to host that, the Apprentice in America. But I wonder whether kids, go, "You said you'd done your homework." Well, I've changed my position. Do you think this is going to go, imagine, you think?
0: No. I haven't changed my position. They're two different issues.
1: No, I'm not talking about you. I'm talking about the Prime Minister. See, I could have used that when I was at school. Where's your homework? You said you'd done it. Well, I've changed my position. Yes, I said that yesterday, but I've changed my position. That might be the new one. At 23 minutes to 11 now.
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5: We are here on a Tuesday night. Don't forget, about 25 minutes from now, we'll have tomorrow's headlines and let you know, well, particularly right now, what is emerging, because the government is trying to deal with this problem, all these issues with the budget, and it may well be that if they've got something they want to say, any changes at all, they probably leak them to one of the newspapers. So that's why you need to listen every night just after 11 o'clock, tomorrow's headlines. In the meantime, we've got Rob McKnight here. He is our TV guru. I have had a note from one of our listeners saying that they read TV Black Box, which is your online TV gossip site, which you have founded, and it's got plenty of information on there, including stories. And you broke the story last week after we spoke about I'm a Celebrity, Get Me Out of Here, the Channel 10 show being axed. That's it, kaput, gone.
6: Well, it's not official, but my sources, very trusted sources, who are usually... Actually, I can't think of a situation where they haven't been right, but... Basically, they are saying that I'm a Celebrity, Get Me Out of Here has been axed by Channel 10. Now, the shock decision by parent company Paramount apparently has left production company ITV scrambling to find a new home for the series. So they've been going out to other networks. Now, this you might remember just the other week, it was reported Robert Irwin was being courted by Channel 7 to go over and join them. I have reported Julian Morris was difficult on set last season. 10 have been looking for ways to reduce the budget. We talked about the fact they pre-recorded the whole series that launched earlier this year. That was a money saver because usually when they do it as live, they have to take weekends off with crew being accommodated, not doing anything, still getting paid. Whereas what happens now is that they just shoot it all in one block with no breaks. Well, the word is that that hasn't been enough to bring the budget down to where it needs to be. And basically, 10 have said, no, we're not doing it. For their part, Channel 10 is saying that they haven't made a decision yet. They're making decisions about their content slate in the next couple of weeks and we'll know more then. But even that tells you something, that they can't sit here and say, yes, it's definitely coming back. I'm pretty confident in this. And look, Channel 10 might roll the dice if they've got nothing else. We know that the network is facing serious financial pressures. Over the last 2 years, it has lost almost $500 million. And the year before that, it also lost money. So for the past 3 years, I think I put the figure at around they've lost $800 million. So that is a major problem. And Making a show like I'm a Celebrity, Get Me Out of Here is more expensive than making Married at First Sight at Nine, which is set in Sydney. Pretty much everything's for free. And I'm a Celebrity, Get Me Out of Here is very, very expensive. You've got to pay the talent. They all get paid to go over there.
5: Yep.
6: You've got to get over to South Africa. It's a major problem.
5: Okay, so would Channel 7 be interested? Would
6: I think it's still too expensive.
5: Okay. So,
6: although I will say Channel 9 did say Adrian Swift, who's in Nine programming, he was at the Screen Forever conference the other week and he was talking about formats and he said this: there are big ideas that are actually big enough to sit on any free-to-air platform or probably any streamer. Would I take MasterChef tomorrow if you decided to give it up? Yes, I would.
5: Okay. All right. MasterChef. I did notice that. He said MasterChef.
6: Yeah.
5: He didn't say the I'm a Celebrity show. So that's a very British show, that one, and they've had that for a long time. So that may be it. And just look, just a show, and look, our listeners, I'm not sure if our listeners watch this show, but that Graham Norton talk show, which Channel 10 was showing, I'm not sure if they've still got it on their slate. I'm not sure.
6: They do.
5: Probably show it at some point. But I watched that show, and I know this feeds into your ongoing campaign to get a late-night talk show on television in the style of the old Vizard show. Now, I look at that show. They have extraordinary guests on the show. It's very entertaining. He does a really good job, and he often gets them bantering, telling stories. There was even, I think there's a famous, I think it's a Taylor Swift music video, which actually came off an interview that was there. And one of them said, I'd like to be on a music video. She turned the entire music video around the interview, and Norton was involved and the other guests. So, but it's a great show. It's very expensive.
6: It doesn't rate that well in Australia, even though it is a great show. What's interesting about Graham Norton is that he actually pays those Hollywood stars. I think it's £20,000 to appear on each episode. Now, most of the time, celebrities have to do interviews as part of a promotion campaign for free because that's part of the contract.
5: Mm.
6: But what Graham Norton does is entices them onto his show with an actual payment, and that's why he gets these big guests, and that's why they're always happy to go on his show. I don't know why Channel 9, with Carl doesn't want to do the Today Show, why doesn't Channel 9 roll the dice and give him a four nights a week show, 8:30, Monday to Thursday, give him a go.
5: Yeah. Just let him do whatever he likes.
6: He could do his own version of McKnight Tonight with a bigger budget.
5: That's right. Well, what's he got, though? It's Stefanovic, because McKnight Tonight, so you got that rhyme. So Stefanovic, would he just do it, Carl? What would you name the show if you're trying to find some? He's trying to counter your excellent offering. So it'd have to be something rhyming with Stefanovic or something rhyming with Carl. So we might have to work on that one. And look, I have had.
6: The only thing I can think is don't get sick with Stefanovic. But that's all
5: I think you need to come up with something better. My producers are actually, they were on the floor, but they've managed to get themselves up off the floor because they were shocked to find that I actually knew something about a Taylor Swift video. And the video is Opalite. It's really good.
6: It's a great video. And as you said, all came from that one interview.
5: Yeah. So anyway, 12 to 11, coming back in a moment. A few more questions for you to put you on the spot, Rob, and a bit more TV news as well here on this Tuesday night.
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5: 9 minutes to 11. I just want to mention I got a message earlier after the brain game that because people listen on their smart speakers, on the app, whatever it might be, and I do. We do keep the phones, the lines closed for, I think we keep them closed for 20 to 30 seconds after I've asked the question, and the rationale for that is that there are those of you listening on the smart speakers where there is that delay and people listening in different parts of the country, and so I do that so that everyone gets a fair go. So I do get a bit of correspondence on that. I am trying to make sure everyone listening in different ways has a fair go. So I will make sure, and I just wanted to answer that because I know a few of you do raise that question. Also, Rob, because we are broadcasting to different parts of the country, and a lot of you listening, I know in country South Australia, country New South Wales, areas like that, you're listening to us on the smart speakers. And we've got this situation where Network 10 talked a bit about it tonight. Wind TV, they've had a deal to broadcast Channel 10 programming, so they've now decided, well, they're not able to continue doing this, they're not paying them the money, so what happens there in those areas?
6: Yeah, this is a worrying trend in television, and this story was broken by Kevin Perry on TV Black Box. So he revealed that the Wind Network will stop broadcasting Network 10 in three markets, Riverland and Mount Gambier regions across South Australia and the Griffith market in New South Wales. This will all end on June 30. So come the 1st of July, these stations, that's Channel 10, won't be in those markets. Now, the closure follows ongoing financial pressures. Look, it's facing regional media outlets because there has been declining advertising revenue. That has continued to impact the economics of maintaining commercial services in smaller markets. Now, in these markets, Wind basically does the sales and the rebroadcast for 9, 7 and 10. So it has come to the conclusion that Channel 10 is obviously not washing its face financially. It's running at a loss. So that's why they've made this decision. Channel 10 have come out and hit out at the decision, saying it's not good enough. But this is not the first time, because this moves mirrors a similar decision made in 2024 when broadcast Network 10 programming were withdrawn from the Mildura market. Mm. So what this says to me, John, is the fact that when you want to see the trends of what's happening with TV, look at the outer regions, because they're the ones that hurt straight away. The metro markets can sustain, they can cut costs, But the outliers, they don't have costs to cut. They run on the smell of an oily rag. And so when networks start, we're literally now seeing networks starting to disappear. Remember in the 70s and 80s when you'd go to a regional town and you had the ABC and one other channel?
5: That's right.
6: It's, you know, it feels like we're starting to go back to that. And that is a real sad state of affairs. And it has me worried about the future viability of television in this country.
5: In those regional areas. And look,
6: not just, I think the longer term is a major problem in the metros as well.
5: And we did talk last night about some of these black spots, services, Telstra services, and some of the communication services in regional areas. We're a small country, and in those areas, it costs a lot of money to provide the infrastructure to a small market. You go to the US, go to the Midwest of the US, you've got big populations that are being served by these regional stations. So it is a problem, and it does raise that issue of, say, the ABC, where we talk about the amount of money, where I could think of all sorts of things on the ABC that you could carve out and actually put in local programming on TV and radio there, which would fill the gap, which I thought that's what the ABC was supposed to do.
6: Well, the ABC is an interesting one, and Hugh Marks, the managing director, is now talking about that legacy programs might be cut. And he says that the reason that they haven't been cut is just because of legacy and people don't want to say goodbye to things. Mm. But he's now talking about cutting some big name shows that have been going for 40 years. So maybe there will be light at the end of the tunnel and we'll see the ABC doing the right thing.
5: Yeah. Well, I've always thought that particularly in those regional areas, there's all sorts of things where they duplicate and they double up, and you could pour money into doing some of that programming in regional areas, and it would be a huge benefit
6: Absolutely.
5: To them. I think that's what the idea of it is, I thought. Now, I've got this one here. These are names for the Carl Stefanovic talk show that hasn't even started, but you've been proposing it. McKnight Tonight, Fully Sick with Stefanovic. We did get that one. It's a good one. Carl Tonight or Tonight. Well, we need something better than that. So we'll see what comes of all
6: His
5: of that.
6: His podcast is called The Carl Stefanovic Show. Maybe it's just as simple
5: That. That's right. Not everyone can come up with a name like John Stanley's Only Fans. I mean, that's a great name. So.
6: No, that's a great name. All McKnight Tonight, which is available on YouTube.
5: Exactly. All right, mate. And people pointing out Wind TV owns 20% of Nine. We're not part of Nine anymore, so we don't have to worry about that, although they do own 49% of a football team. But that is actually fortunately for them, that's an investment that does actually have some very good prospects over the next couple of years. Not so good now, but some prospects in the next couple of years. Thank
6: See you,
5: Rob.
6: Next week, my friend.
5: Do this again next week at 3.5 minutes to 11 now.
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5: We have the news coming up at 11 o'clock. After that, we'll have tomorrow's headlines. We'll have Dale talking movies and so much more here on this Tuesday.
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24: Good evening, I'm Jamel Wells. Another six women with links to Islamic State may return to Australia as early as next week. They've been living in a camp in Syria for the past 6 years. It follows the recent return of 13 women and children. Senior Liberal MP Andrew Hastie says they are a security risk.
25: In the end, these ISIS brides betrayed their country. They joined up with the most murderous terrorist organisation of the 21st century, and they chose to pitch in with these people. Now, they are Australian citizens, and there's nothing that we can necessarily do to prevent them coming back, but we can certainly control their return, put conditions on their return.
24: Police say a man accused of killing his wife and two sons in Sydney's southwest had been planning their deaths for months. Dusty Fitzpatrick reports.
26: Officers called to a Campbelltown home found two boys aged 4 and 12 and a 46-year-old woman dead inside. A 47-year-old man was arrested at the scene and charged with three counts of murder. He's been refused bail in court. It's understood the accused was the primary carer for his two sons, who both had autism. Court documents show he was aware of an incident in Perth where a couple killed their sons who had severe autism before taking their own lives. Dusty Fitzpatrick, Sydney.
24: More than a month's worth of rain has fallen in 24 hours in parts of northern New South Wales and southeast Queensland. The SES says it's responded to more than 200 call-outs with three flood rescues. A number of flood warnings have now been downgraded. An outbreak of diphtheria has spread from the Northern Territory to three other states. Madeline Cross reports.
27: The situation is being described as one of Australia's worst diphtheria outbreaks. The Northern Territory has recorded 133 cases of the almost eradicated bacterial infection this year, and it's now spread across borders to WA, Queensland and South Australia. The worst of those outbreaks is in WA with 79 cases, mainly among Aboriginal people in the remote Kimberley region. It's prompting a major push by health authorities to increase vaccination rates among children and encourage boosters for adults. Madeline Cross reporting.
24: A report claims Australia is wasting more than $1 billion a year building off-street car parks that end up unused. The Grattan Institute report recommends dropping rules that force developers to include a minimum number of car spaces when building housing. It found around 40% of car parks are left empty each night in Sydney, Melbourne and Brisbane unit blocks. In finance, one Australian dollar buying around 71 US cents.
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24: Former New South Wales skipper Paul Gallen has sent a word of advice to Blues forward Hamali Olakau'atu. Speaking on 100% Footy, Gallen urged the Sea Eagles' wrecking ball to get involved from the start next Wednesday night.
1: Hamali's the type of guy who can be on the field at times and sort of be a little bit relaxed, hang out on his edge and wait for the game to come to him. In an Origin game, you got to go to the game, particularly in your first game. It goes so fast, it's over before you know it.
24: The Hawks say they're disappointed at being removed from Tasmania. The AFL says Hawthorn can no longer play home games in Tassie when the Devils enter the competition in 2028. Manchester City manager Pep Guardiola will reportedly step down after his side's final Premier League game this weekend. And the Spurs have won game one of the NBA's Western Conference final over the Thunder. That's news and sport.
2: 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Alexander Watson Insulation. Canberra's cold. Your house doesn't have to be.
3: Got an overnight low of 2 degrees, then a mostly sunny day tomorrow and a top of 16. Thursday, sunny and a top of 17 degrees. Friday, another sunny day on the cards for Canberra. 18. Saturday, a cloudy day and a top of 17 degrees.
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Good evening, everyone. Welcome along. Final hour of our show for tonight on this Tuesday. We've got a bit coming up. We'll check in on what's happening in other parts of the world. And there's a lot on the front pages as well, as the news cycle continues to be dominated by these changes that were in the budget, which was a week ago. There's a couple of developments on that front we'll bring you. Thanks for the feedback we had on our television hour that we had there with Rob McKnight. We do this every Tuesday night. So if you've got a question about a particular show, something you'd like us to dig in for you, maybe an old show you'd like us to remind you about or find out where you can see it, that's something you can save for Tuesday nights when we do that every Tuesday with our TV guru. 131873 is the number. At 9 minutes past 11, let's rip into it right now.

0: Now, front pages of the various publications tomorrow. Courier Mail in Brisbane. This is, again, if you've lived in Sydney in the lead-up to the Sydney Olympics in 2000, of course, every year there were variations on a theme about the upcoming Olympics, and I think we might have heard this one. What are we talking now? We're talking 6 years away. So this might have been a story that was around in 1994, 1995. Games hotel room crisis. Says Queensland's 2032 shame will be 11,000 beds short, it says. Queensland will fall embarrassingly short of the hotel rooms needed to host all of the visitors expected for the 2032 Brisbane Olympics and Paralympic Games. There's a study that says one new hotel will need to be built every month over the next 6 years to meet demand. With only 18 new ones expected before the Games, the state's on track to fall short more than 11,000 rooms from what will be required. The Property Council Queensland Executive Director Jess Kerr said the dire warning is in the group's latest hotel outlook, and that was a concern. Demand is here, global spotlight's coming, but the rooms are not. So there's obviously a bit more detail there. My memory in Sydney was we did actually have some cruise ships in the harbour which accommodated people during the Olympics in Sydney. But if your hotel rooms are going to be needed for the 2 weeks of the 2032 Olympics, right? So, and they say they're going to need a new hotel every month over the next 6 years, and so this would suggest there are dozens of hotels short. So if you're building one of the, let's say it's a dozen, one of the dozen hotels that they think, well, we might need them for the 2 weeks of the Olympics, I'm not sure the business model hangs together that you'll have full occupancy for the 2 weeks of the Olympics and maybe before and after, but what about the ongoing viability of the hotel? Anyway, it's on the front page there of the Courier Mail. These things normally get sorted. Remembering the Games, there'll be people staying all through southeast Queensland as well. They've also got a story. This is this Kylie documentary, which is on Netflix, and it has premiered. A lot of people speaking very highly of it, and Kylie was there with Jason Donovan. Kylie and Jason together again for the Netflix documentary premiere. They've got a photo of them there. Jason Donovan, such a huge star, but big star, much bigger star in the UK. In the UK, he's a massive star. So that's front page of the Courier Mail. They've also got, and I've just noticed this on the front page, it says Stephanie Alexander, and Stephanie Alexander's recipes are fantastic. It says Stephanie Alexander's crab sandwich. There's an exclusive recipe. I can't let you know exactly what it is, but if you're keen, it's going to be in the Courier Mail tomorrow. And the Courier Mail, the Telegraph in Sydney, and I'm looking here, the Australian, and I also suspect the Sydney Morning Herald, they've all got these Clive Palmer ads across the bottom. Clive's just, he just seems to be battling away with this United Australia Party, which is almost forgotten. It's completely irrelevant, but he's spending a lot of money on those yellow ads across the bottom of the publications. He's got Ralph Babbitt, the senator from Victoria, who's been kind of invisible in all of this, and they're saying zero immigration. So they've decided to trump, because One Nation's saying they might get it down to 130, and the opposition's saying a little higher than that, but a significant cut. They're saying zero immigration, and they've got this website, newdeal.au. So as I say, as always, Clive's spending a lot of money, Clive Palmer. You wonder why. Now, the Sydney Morning Herald and The Age, they have a story on this question of tax, and it's being described as the tax ambush. And they're talking about young business leaders uniting to lobby Anthony Albanese to rethink his capital gains tax revamp. Reform advocate Allegra Spender is urging Labor to move cautiously to avoid economic pain. The coalition's launching a campaign to draw family businesses into the battle. These are 40 Australian founders of businesses who've written in unity to the Prime Minister saying they support the changes to negative gearing and the removal of the capital gains tax discount on property, but they've warned against stripping the discount from productive asset investments. Changes will do nothing to make houses more affordable. All they'll achieve is suck the ambition, drive and hope out of the hearts of young business builders. This aspiration ambush doesn't just impact tech startups, it impacts every growing business in Australia. So they're talking about small businesses that want to become medium-sized businesses, and every medium-sized business that wants to become a big business. This is what they're saying, these 40 that have written to the Prime Minister and are seeking a meeting to try and get that changed. Now, there's a bit more on that, which I'll give you shortly. That's in The Age and the Sydney Morning Herald. And they also have a story about the federal government spending more than $1 billion of taxpayers' money compensating universities who never attended university under an offset scheme that saw some institutions receive $100 million. It was designed to address under-enrollment, introduced by Scott Morrison's government in 2020 to provide stability during the COVID-19 pandemic, continued until the start of this year. The Higher Education Continuity Guarantee and its predecessor, the Higher Education Relief Program, spent $1.056 billion to cover for students who did not enrol. So they're saying, well, businesses are set up for a certain number of enrolments. Because of COVID, they didn't enrol, so public money was given to the universities to compensate them, north of $1 billion. So that's a fascinating one on the continuing spending of money post-COVID. Now, I'll get to The Australian, because The Australian newspaper, and this is being reported in the News Corp publications as well, they have gone back to Bill Shorten's original program, his original policy on capital gains tax and negative gearing, which he put to the election in 2016, and then again in 2019, lost both those elections. What they are saying, though, was that originally, when they were considering all of this, that they were looking at capital gains tax changes along the lines of those put forward by Jim Chalmers, but they decided not to go down that path and said, well, it won't work, it'll be too damaging to small business, we should just restrict it to property. That apparently was what was decided back in 2015. And so here we are in 2026, and they've decided to go the whole hog and cover businesses where there's a lot of pressure to try and change that. We'll see what happens. Now, the headline on The Australian says, race to avoid, quote, kick in entrepreneurial groin. That's the headline. It says Labor's capital gains tax reform is a grab without any commensurate benefit that will only hurt workers and force an inevitable political walkback. This is from the ex-Reserve Bank board member John Poynton. So that's what he's saying. He's the chairman of a corporate advisory company. He says he doesn't see how the tax hits would deliver on the government's goal of improving intergenerational equity. Workers already getting squeezed through bracket creep on their wages would now get hit harder on the capital gains tax on any investments they make. So there's that one there. Now, Paul Kelly actually takes the big picture on all this, and it is fascinating because he's saying that both sides of politics now, this is the Liberal Party and the government, have put big ideas. The government is actually going to legislate them. This is these changes to tax. And then Angus Taylor, he says, has made one of the bravest calls in history. His pledge to index the personal income tax scales has three consequences. It kills big government in Australia, because with the indexing of the tax scales, there's a limit on how much money comes in unless you decide to raise the GST or something else. So it has controls what revenue comes into the government, transfers future revenues from politicians to the people. So the politicians can't just trouser the people who are moving the extra tax revenue as people move up the tax brackets. That won't happen. And it limits the decision-making capacity of governments in terms of how much money they've got. Now, of course, you might say that they go and borrow, which has happened in the past. So he's saying it's a big, bold gamble. He'll have to sell it. But he is saying that his pledge on tax indexation will drive economic and cultural transformation, break from the orthodoxy of both governing parties, injects meaning to the Liberal faith of individual enterprise, and is bold, casting Taylor and his team as conviction leaders. So it's a big tick from Paul Kelly, who understands all of this. It was first proposed in my memory back in the late 70s by Malcolm Fraser and John Howard. They then reneged when they realised how much it would cost. Paul Keating, from memory, had it as part of his GST, stroke consumption tax, that he was proposing in the 80s. Tax indexation would accompany that. But no one's really been bold enough to talk about it in these terms since then, because it does produce a massive amount of restraint on what government can do. So that's a big tick from Paul Kelly on that one. And I'll move across to the Financial Review, because it headlines the story that emerged today, that the Prime Minister plans to ram these tax changes through. The Albanese government will fast-track legislation to increase capital gains tax and curb negative gearing through Parliament before the July winter break in an attempt to contain the growing political blowback, including by reducing the time available for a parliamentary inquiry. Now, there is growing hostility from small business and the tech startups. It says here that the Prime Minister is showing no sign of backing down, claiming it was all about housing. Government will have the support of the Greens in the upper house, and sources said the legislation would replace the 50% CGT deduction with the pre-1999 inflation-based model underpinned by a 30% floor and restrict future negative gearing to new properties only. So whether there's any wriggle room on startups and the like, we'll find out in the days ahead, but it sounds like within a week we'll have that legislation, and what the government's going to do is get it through the Parliament, make it law, and then the test will be there. It won't be a hypothetical. In a year, 18 months from now, the people are saying rents are going to go through the roof. Well, they'll either be proved right or wrong, and if they're proved right, the government will be absolutely stuffed. And then the front page of the Financial Review, this is one that probably shouldn't surprise those who watch the renewable energy industry closely, because people I speak to who are supporters of all this tell me that the offshore wind farms are the ones that are really the most uneconomic. And this one says Victoria's most advanced offshore wind project won't be completed until at least 2037, casting fresh doubts over the state's ability to build enough clean power to meet data centre demand and close its coal generators over the next decade. And again, every one of these stories now focuses on the amount of juice in terms of electricity being sucked out of the system by these increasingly large and these multiplying numbers of data centres. That's something that you would hope is being taken seriously. So that's some of the stories people will be talking about tomorrow at 20 past 11 right now.
1: 2CC is Canberra's news leader.
2: Opposition leader Angus Taylor says small businesses will be damaged by Labor's decision to impose a tax on trusts.
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3: A 29-year-old woman and a 29-year-old man have been charged after a series of alleged offences across Canberra.
1: And world news impacts.
4: Police in the United States say the threat has been neutralised after an active shooter situation at a mosque in San Diego.
1: When you need to know. Canberra's news leader is 2CC.
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0: 24 minutes past 11. I just had a look. I saw in our list of things that happened on this day, it's actually the eighth anniversary of the marriage of, I'll play the trigger warning because I know, can we have it quickly? Harry and Meghan, married 8 years ago, and Prince William was the best man at the wedding. Of course, that seemed bizarre now because there isn't much of a relationship. But let's focus on some pretty, wonderful honours that were given today by Prince William, because these are a couple of people who received honours at Windsor Castle. One of them is an actress in Wicked, Cynthia Erivo, and another one, let's go to Hannah Sinclair, because Luke Littler is a darts champion. Is that right?
11: Yeah, look, plenty of honours being handed out today, as you say, John. Good evening to you. The royals out and about all over the place today. As you mentioned there, Prince William, he has just had that ceremony at Windsor Castle. Now, he's honoured Wicked actress Cynthia Erivo, and she's been made a member of the Order of the British Empire at that ceremony for her services to music and drama. And Matt Lucas, the actor, comedian and writer best known for his on-screen roles in Little Britain and Bridesmaids, has officially been made an officer of the Order of the British Empire. Now, while the Prince of Wales has been there doing that, King Charles and Queen Camilla have arrived in Belfast for a surprise visit, much to the delight of crowds there. And as you mentioned, Prince Harry and Meghan Markle are celebrating 8 years of marriage today. The couple tied the knot on the 19th of May 2018, marking their anniversary by sharing a selection of photos from their big day on social media, John. So potentially some well wishes there, but plenty on for the royals today. All over the place.
0: Hard to believe it was 8 years ago when you think that I looked it up actually again. I saw, thought, would William have been the best man? And he was the best man. And then we had all those famous people turning up and everyone was watching it. That was before everything went south in terms of the family.
11: Well, the family split. Yeah, obviously they're now living in the US and everyone else is still here in the UK. So. Yeah. But obviously celebrating 8 years of marriage today, John. And as you say, we remember those pictures. God, what a wedding it was.
0: It was quite a wedding. It was quite a wedding. I remember it distinctly. Thank you so much for that, Hannah. Hannah Sinclair there from the UK. You'll see some of those images where you got the King and the Queen touching down in Ireland, arriving in Belfast, unannounced visit. I'm guessing these days a lot of these things have to be done unannounced. And then also, so you'll have the images of that, and also those ceremonies at Windsor Castle are always, they always make good pictures and good television. Should I say this? Because you've seen in the last 24 hours all these AI memes and images that have been made of Anthony Albanese. And I discovered, what was it? Was it a couple of months ago? I discovered that if you go on Gemini, it was shown by a member of our extended family, what you can do with just tapping up a few things on Gemini. So I think I've got pictures of pretty well every member of our extended family. And

0: normal tomorrow, is it? It's
1: No.
0: Because
1: Conspiracy Theory Thursday can fit in. Right.
0: See, I could actually get you AI.
1: Right.
0: And I could have you doing anything. I have you playing football, playing for Arsenal, have you with hair. But fantastic. I could use the Gemini AI to have you walking along and have a flying saucer over the top of
1: like
0: you.
1: Like Donald Trump with the alien.
0: That's right.
1: Wow, I kind of like that.
0: Yep. All right. Now, Maureen's just said here, is the next election 2 years off? Well, we're not a year down the track from the last election. So election doesn't have to be held for a couple of years. So, yes, that's the answer. And a few other people talking about, I thought it was a pretty silly story about not having enough hotel rooms in Brisbane for the 2032 games. But one of our listeners saying everyone can stay in Sydney and catch the fast train to Brisbane to watch the Olympics each day. So yeah. Plenty of time to build it as well.
1: Is that the Olympics 21-26, is it?
0: The very fast train. Right. All right. Now, of course, it's crime on a
1: Wednesday. No. There's no Wednesday theme, John.
0: Oh,
1: but
0: right.
1: The theme to Wednesday is please listen because it's the middle of the week. It's it doesn't have any alliteration. We could call it Midweek Wednesday, maybe?
0: I'll come up with something. The one you don't want to use is that hump day. You know,
1: Hawaiian Chef Wednesday.
0: None of that stuff. None of that. We'll come up with a name for it. It's crime on Tuesday mornings.
1: True crime Tuesday.
0: Yeah. Conspiracy theories on Thursday. And
1: Paranormal
0: on Friday. So,
1: yeah, so if you could come up with something, because you're pretty good at that.
0: Well, actually, I've got one.
1: Okay.
0: Health Wednesday. If you've got a really bad health condition, you know, it might be a weeping sore or something, and you're looking for someone to give you some advice on how to deal with it.
1: Dr. Phil, call
0: him after midnight,
1: Dr.
0: and
1: Phil.
0: He can give you some. Yeah. And you describe it to him.
1: No experience, but I'll have a look at it for
0: what you can do.
1: Yeah, that's fantastic. And when we get sued.
0: I'll mention
1: your name.
0: All you want to do is let people tell you what their condition is, describe it, and then you can just say, well. Okay.
1: Scar Wars Wednesday.
0: That's good. Okay.
1: And you can tell us about how you got a scar.
0: Yeah. All right. What have you got coming up?
1: We're going to talk about new coal-fired power stations, which are going to, you know, obviously going to get a lot of people interested in wanting to have a chat about that. And also, I'm going to speak to a gentleman in Germany later on this morning, because the world, you're not going to believe this, John, but the world is running out of people.
0: Is it?
1: Hmm.
0: In what? How's that? You mean?
1: People are no longer as interested as they were in having children.
0: Hmm.
1: Long-term prospects.
0: Population's going down.
1: Population's going down. You'd think that would be a really good thing, wouldn't you? But no, it will cause economic chaos. Dogs and cats living together. Worst thing you can think of.
0: Really?
1: Yeah, so I'm going to talk to a guy who's written a book about this, Sebastian Detmers. He's in Germany. And also, we're going to talk about these oil refineries that keep catching fire by accident. What are the ramifications of that?
0: Okay.
1: A bit of everything, really, this morning.
0: Got an idea about that.
1: Go on.
0: Not such a good thing. For the oil refinery to catch fire.
1: Yeah, that's right. And
0: I don't think it's such a great thing.
1: Yeah.
0: But when we had the oil refineries, didn't they have bits of them that were... Because we know there are people listening to us actually working these things. You had these large chimneys with some flame on top of it of some kind? I think I remember.
1: Oil refinery. I think you did. I remember that in Newcastle. Who we need on the show to talk about that?
0: What?
1: Rockets Red Glare. Do you remember Rockets Red Glare?
0: No.
1: He was the famous Texan, and I think John Wayne played him in that movie. Do you remember the one where John Wayne used to put out the oil fires?
0: Yeah,
1: someone will know this
0: that's
1: on the text. And he was a real-life character, and John Wayne, his character in that movie, was based on Rockets Red Glare, who, if there was an incident somewhere around the world with an oil refinery fire, you'd call up Rockets.
0: Okay. Wasn't there a Red Adair as well?
1: Maybe I'm thinking of Red Adair.
0: Maybe it was the same guy. I don't know. And there was also, what was the name of the character in Bruce Willis in Armageddon where he saved the world as well? That was...
1: That's not even related to oil refineries, John. You know, it's not even tenuous. Okay.
0: All right. Well, you've got plenty coming up. But don't forget, you've got an issue, you know, you got a bad itch or something like that, you want to describe it, 131873 after midnight. Anything.
1: Scratchy Wednesday.
0: Yeah, something like that.
1: Okay,
0: anything.
1: No, thank you, John.
0: All right. He's here and he's willing to take any of those calls.
1: Of course I am.
0: And you can talk for as long as you like.
1: Thank you.
0: At 27 minutes to 12, cost of fuel, travel rising. So, look, if you're trying to get to someone and you need to help them because it's got things that they can't do then that can no longer do. Loved one, you might be a carer, but you do it remotely. One of the things that's really difficult is changing the sheets. And it's not just people who've got issues with arthritis.

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15: And now on Nights, movies with Dale Sinden.
0: Yes, each week the new movies have opened in town. We get them reviewed by Mr. Dale Sinden. Dale, good evening once again.
16: Hey, John.
0: Let's look at this first one. Actually, these are all quite a good length, only about 100 minutes, all of these, so very important. This first one is called Obsession.
16: Yeah, first one's a horror film for you, John. I know how much you love them. But this is an interesting one. It's got an interesting story. It was made for about $1 million by an independent guy and immediately picked up by Blumhouse, which is the powerhouse horror makers, for like $20 million. But it's got a reasonably simple plot. I suppose everyone knows the horror story or the trope of the monkey's paw, where basically be careful what you wish for. This one is basically a cautionary tale. Baron, Bear Bailey, played by Daniel Johnston. He's a painfully awkward music store employee. He secretly pines for his childhood friend Nikki, played by Indy Navarrete. And after buying a novelty One Wish Willow in a store that sells crisp bits and all sorts of things, he ends up saying, "Oh, I wish she loved me more than anyone else in the world." And suddenly she starts loving him, John, but it starts getting to the point where he can't leave the room without her screaming at him. It becomes so obsession, hence the title. And what starts out as a sort of like a funny type of a romance film, it could nearly be a rom-com type of thing, starts into stark horror. It really, by the end of it, it just works itself up into a lather of being more and more violent and horrifying. I know you're not going to see
0: it. Well, you haven't got me, that's for sure. You know that. But
16: no obsession from you, Joel.
0: What sort of score are you giving this one?
16: 7 out of 10.
0: 7, all right.
16: Be warned, it's MA and it actually is pretty horrifying.
0: All right. One of my favourites is Jodie Foster. She's in this next one called A Private Life. What do you make of this one?
16: Yeah, it's a French film in a French language. And I've got to say, she is so pitch perfect with a French, John. And
0: how would you know?
16: Well,
0: I
16: see enough French films and no one in the film complained. Actually, she's playing an American. She's a psychiatrist. Mm. She is an American and she's been living.
0: Yeah, so, yeah, okay. All right, go on.
16: Okay, well, she plays Lillian Steiner. And one of her patients, Paula, played by Virginie Efira, is found dead. And the police pretty much label it as a suicide. But Lillian sees all these little things, particularly in her husband, and she just doesn't buy it. So she sort of sees a couple of people as possible culprit, and so she becomes obsessed, particularly with the husband, Mathieu Amalric. And so she drags her ex-husband, played by Daniel Auteuil. If you go and see these films and you see a lot of French films, you really recognize these guys. These are mainstays of the French industry. But she starts on this little detective thing of trying to find out who the killer is, after some hypnosis sessions and things. And did you ever see Manhattan Murder Mysteries, the Woody Allen film?
0: Yeah, I think
16: it really reminded me of that because this is mysterious. It's beautiful looking because it's in France. It's got beautiful use of the neighborhoods, colors, all sorts of things. And it's a good whodunit, and it's got some funny, funny moments in it. Look, she's terrific. It makes you wish she did a lot more films than she does. But watching her doing this in French, her acting, the whole point of acting, John, is to not look like you're acting. She is such a terrific actress. You really believe her in this film, and it's got lots of little, things going on. It's a little less explosive twists, but it's got lots of emotions and guilt and all sorts of things, and it's quite revealing. And I had an absolute cracker of a time watching this film for its 103 minutes, and I give it an 8 out of 10.
0: 8 out of 10. All right, and this next one, big stars in this one, so it's called In the Grey.
16: Yeah, this is directed by Guy Ritchie. I think most people have seen his Lock, Stock, Two Smoking Barrels and the Sherlock Holmes movie with Robert Downey Jr. I saw the trailer for this and I thought, oh no, it's another couple of wisecracking guys. But this was such a fun film. 98 minutes, you mentioned, is only pretty short. It's got a pretty simple setup. This woman, played Aiza Gonzalez, she's tasked with trying to retrieve this $1 billion loan which this dangerous international dirtbag, John, he's not paying back. And he's got loads of, like he's going private army to spare. So she ends up getting two people she's always worked with, played by Jake Gyllenhaal and Henry Cavill. There's her sort of mercenary she met ages ago who work out these audacious plans of trying to, trick and do this. And they go to his island. He's got his own private island where he pretty much as he's at law. They work out all of these escape routes just in case this doesn't work. So a lot of the first part of the film is with the setup of this, and it's a lot of fun and it's breezy and it's funny. I won't tell you what happens, but then probably the last third of it, John, it turns serious. And that's when it really cracks into another gear. John, I had a great time watching this. Very, very colourful. You've got some beautiful locales. Guys, particularly Jake Gyllenhaal and Henry Cavill, bounce off of each other with wisecracks and things really well. Fisher Stevens is there. Rosamund Pike, she plays a little bit of a crooked. She's the one who actually hires these people to get their $1 billion back. So you're right, it's got a great cast. It's got that real Guy Ritchie type of a feel with quick edits and smart aleck dialogue and what have you. And it is a great popcorn film. It's just, you sit back and enjoy yourself.
11: Score?
16: 8 out of 10.
0: 8 out of 10. So, all right. Reasonable scores for all of those, including the first one, which is a bit of a blood festival. So, anyway.
16: Yeah, you're not going to go and see that.
0: But A Private Life and In the Grey, you'll enjoy both of those.
16: Indeed. Right. I love them.
0: And we'll do this again next week. Thank you.
16: Can't wait.
0: Yes, there he is, Dale Sin, with movies. Of course, these days, you think of how many people actually still go to the movies, because within a pretty short period of time, you've got a big enough TV, you can actually see them on your TV at home. And even if you have to pay for them, you're probably paying less for three or four of you to watch than you do at the cinema. So anyway, people still going, and Dale will tell you each week what's worth going and having a look at 16 to 12 right now.
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0: 13 minutes to 12 it is now. Let's go to the US. There's a lot happening, but we've had this terrible shooting at a San Diego mosque. People are treating this as a hate crime. This has been evolving through the day. There are, as I say, 5 people dead, 2 teen suspects, and Reid Butler filed this one from the United States not long ago.
25: Yeah, a horrific scene in San Diego, the Islamic Center of San Diego today. It was particularly heartbreaking to see the children, young primary school aged children being led out of this mosque, which also houses a school, after this gunfire erupted. So the people responsible were actually teenagers aged 17 and 19. They stormed the mosque and they opened fire, killing three people, including a security guard. All of the deceased were adults. So police arrived at the mosque. They were urgently trying to find those responsible and they couldn't find them through any of the rooms in the mosque. But then they ended up locating those two teenagers in a vehicle nearby. They had turned their weapons on themselves and died. Inside the vehicle, there were anti-Islamic writings, is how police have described it, and there was also suggestions that there was anti-Islamic rhetoric on one of the weapons as well, scrawled on one of the weapons, reporting as well that one of these teenagers took a weapon from his parents. As for more details on exactly what the motive is, we are still waiting, but clearly this does appear to have been a hate crime here, and that is how police are certainly treating this. Now, speaking to people at the scene today, it was devastating to hear. One father, he was so worried that his little boy Mo was going to be among the victims, so grateful and thankful when he realised that his son had made it out, only to find out that his really good friend, that security guard, a security guard who was among the dead, had passed away. And speaking to him, it was just heartbreaking to see. And he was telling me that that security guard really put his life on the line to save the kids at that school, including his own son. But yes, it is a tense time. There was a huge response from a law enforcement perspective at this mosque. It's a high threat time, and places of worship are increasingly being targeted, and this is just the latest example, but just a horrible day in San Diego today.
0: Just terrible. All right, that report from Reid Butler, and there'll obviously be more coming through on that one from the United States. Incredibly, I just see, and every night I look at the stories talking about the latest, because we're not even talking about what's happening in the Middle East. Strait of Hormuz, Donald Trump's giving them some more time, but where we are in terms of a resolution there and getting that strait opened, it's a long, long way away. So we might end up talking about it again, hopefully, when there is some sort of resolution, but it doesn't seem like there's much insight at the moment. I should also just apologize. I was mentioning last night, because there are parts of New South Wales and Queensland, this is how weird everything is, there are parts of New South Wales and Queensland which have been bone dry. And I was actually watching the races, for instance, on the weekend from Parkes, where rain started and they were saying we really need it. So parts of inland New South Wales and Queensland desperately need rain. Other parts really have had too much. And then I've sent some notes from the far north coast or the mid north coast earlier today where there was very heavy rain falling where a couple of my mates live. So in some areas there's been too much rain, but I think broadly if it's raining where you are, particularly if you're in the city, I wouldn't be complaining too much, because there are people who desperately need it. And we've got to only hope that when the Weather Bureau keeps talking about the possibility of an El Nino on the horizon, we have to hope that they're wrong. At 9 to 12 right now.
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0: 5.5 minutes to 12. Look, I alluded to this earlier in the hour, and it does go back to when the Labor Party was putting together its policy for that election in 2015. Now, this was the election where Malcolm Turnbull led the government into the election and Bill Shorten was taking him on. So this was 2015 leading into 2016 when that election was held, and there was a huge swing against the government. Bill Shorten got closer than he thought in that particular election, and the argument at the time from the government was that they used the Mediscare, a series of text messages. The Mediscare did result in a huge swing away from the government. But they did put that policy back in 2016 with capital gains tax reform and negative gearing reform. And they are reporting tonight that there were extensive meetings among shadow ministers looking at all of this, and they were saying, well, we can't include business or small business or startups in the capital gains tax changes because it could cost us some of these seats like Greenway, some of the Western Sydney seats. And so they dropped it. This time, it's there, and it's about to be legislated. Now, it's a huge gamble from the government because what they're going to argue is, well, this isn't a scare campaign. This is something that's going to be legislated. We've got the numbers in the parliament. And then they would argue that the people saying this is going to have catastrophic effects within a year, they may be saying, well, actually, it wasn't as bad as everyone was saying. But if it is as bad as everyone was saying, they'll find themselves on the end of a massive, massive backlash. So it is a very, very big gamble, and I'm just wondering if they might buckle before that legislation comes through, given what they did back in 2016. Let's finish this, the show tonight with a song. We'll go country and one of the best-known acts from many, many years ago.

0: Johnny Cash, Ghost Riders. And I should have played that one on Thursday for Paranormal Friday, but nonetheless, fantastic song, that one. Phil is coming in next. Have a great Wednesday.
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3: Hello, I'm Gabrielle Hodson. The AFP has carried out its first extradition of a person from Australia to Vietnam. The Fugitive Apprehension Strike Team, or FAST, tracked a 67-year-old Vietnamese national to the Sydney suburb of Canley Vale. She's been wanted in Vietnam for alleged swindling. A Good Samaritan has described how he sat on an unruly passenger who forced a Qantas flight from Melbourne to Dallas to divert to Tahiti after allegedly biting a flight attendant. Rod says he couldn't stand by and watch the chaos.
4: This guy started strangling a passenger in front of him on the plane because he put his seat back. Then he got up and sprinted up to business class. To the cabin crew, I said, look, if you need a hand, give me a yell. So I got up out of my seat and steered this nutcase to the back of the plane, and there was three passengers plus the crew trying to hold this knucklehead down.
3: The man's now been banned from flying with Qantas. A 74-year-old pedestrian's now died after he collided with a car in Melbourne's inner west. The crash happened in Droop Street, Footscray, close to midnight on April 20. Victoria Police want to hear from anyone with information. Australia is in the grip of its biggest outbreak of diphtheria in 50 years. The bacterial infection can present as a sore throat, swollen glands or skin infections. Dr. Milena Dalton from the Burnett Institute says it's now spread from the Northern Territory into WA, Queensland and South Australia.
5: Diphtheria is vaccine preventable and Australia does have the tools to stop it spreading further. So now the priority is to make sure that those tools reach the communities that need them most.
3: A report claims Australia is wasting more than $1 billion a year building off-street car parks that end up not being used. Jamel Wells reports.
6: The Grattan Institute report recommends dropping rules that force developers to include a minimum number of car spaces when building housing. It says state and local governments typically require new housing to include more off-street parking than residents want, needlessly driving up prices. The report found for a two-bedroom unit, the requirement increases the cost by around $70,000 in Sydney, $62,000 in Melbourne, $113,000 in Brisbane and $137,000 in Perth. Jamel Wells reporting.
3: Animal welfare groups have welcomed a New South Wales parliamentary inquiry into the treatment of dingoes in national parks. The inquiry will examine legislation and the role of dingoes in ecological and cultural contexts. The Humane World for Animals group says for too long, dingoes have been trapped, poisoned, shot and vilified. Finance and the Aussie dollar is buying 71 US cents.
7: For Canberra's best coverage of the NRL, join the Continuous Call team every Saturday and Sunday from 1pm. Now a sports update on 2CC.
3: Hawthorn officials are disappointed at an AFL decision to boot the team from Tasmania, where it's been playing some of its home games for the last 25 years. The Tasmania Devils enter the comp in 2028, and the Hawks had planned to keep playing in the island state during the Devils' away games. Hawthorn president Andy Gowers says they wanted to retain the connections they'd built.
8: Particularly in the north, you know, Launceston and the northern part of Tasmania. And we've got members down there, we've got staff on the ground. And look, we put up what we felt were strong and rational arguments for us to continue to play some games down there. We're open to what that looked like.
3: Brisbane Heat has thrown its support behind a Cricket Australia plan to play the first Big Bash League game of next season in India. It's designed to help generate interest in the Indian market. That's the latest news and sport.
2: 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Canberra's cold. Your house doesn't have to be.
9: Got an overnight low of 2 degrees, then a mostly sunny day tomorrow and a top of 16. Thursday, sunny and a top of 17 degrees. Friday, another sunny day on the cards for Canberra. 18. Saturday, a cloudy day and a top of 17 degrees.
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1: Morning, here we are, Wednesday, 7 minutes past midnight, the 20th of May. Looks like it might stop raining in Sydney for a few hours anyway. We'll have a look at the longer forecast later on this morning. We're here till dawn and we've got lots of time to discuss all kinds of things and try and fix the problems of the world. Or if you feel so inclined, make it worse. I don't mind. 131-873 is my phone number. 0460-873-873 on the text. Overnights at 2GB.com. Hope you had a good day. Here we are in the middle of the week. What's going on with the Iran conflict? It is day 82. And Donald Trump said there's a good chance that a deal could happen to prevent things escalating. Well, that's good. I mean, we haven't had a ceasefire now since, or at least talk of a ceasefire since, at least last week. However, I did notice that there's also talk from the Iran camp that they're threatening to open new fronts if the US resumes war. So we haven't had any discussions about resuming this war and continuing conflict since, probably last week. We're still there. Although I did see that Donald Trump says he might actually attack Cuba now. The Trump administration's dancing around the question as to whether or not to carry out military strikes against Cuba. And they're told that they are willing at some stage to make such a step to overcome Cuba, although I don't think they've got any electricity in Cuba. So they'll probably be glad if a few Marines arrive with AA batteries and some, you know, kerosene and things like that. Although I did see that there was a sheriff in Key West, which is, I think, in Miami, isn't it? Miami, Florida, Key West, Francis? I think so. Yes, okay, that's a definite yes. Anyway, the sheriff said watch out because there could be drones being launched from Cuba to hit the mainland in America. I don't see how they're going to do that because, well, what are they going to fuel the drones with? They've got no petrol. They've got nothing going on. They've had no petrol for days. They've got no power. If you've got any power, the last thing you want to do is use whatever batteries you've got available to fly a drone over to the US. But anyway, we'll keep an eye on that along with everything else that's going on. Locally, the Albanese government has faced a public backlash after breaking a key election promise. Well, how many did they break is the question. We'll talk to David Flint about that this morning. He's got some issues he'd like to discuss after three. But in this latest Sky News Pulse YouGov poll conducted May 12 to 19, that shows a 2-point fall in support for Labor, which has now recorded a near historic low of a 28% primary vote. One Nation continues to grow to 25%. Who would have ever thought that would happen? Ahead of the Coalition on 23%. Again, who would have thought that would happen? And the Australian Greens in last place there, or round about last place in 13%. So the Shadow Ministry for Industry and Sovereign Capability, Andrew Hastie, how would he fit all of that onto a business card? What's the acronym for that? SMIS, SIPCAP, SIMCAP. Andrew Hastie from SIMCAP spoke on Sydney Now about the ISIS brides returning to Australia.
2: The Australian government, the Albanese government, have been, again, deceptive about their plans here and how they've been involved with this. And look, they could have done a far more controlled return of these ISIS brides. In the end, these ISIS brides betrayed their country. They joined up with the most murderous terrorist organisation of the 21st century. They committed all sorts of atrocities, and they chose to pitch in with these people. Now, they are Australian citizens, and there's nothing that we can necessarily do to prevent them coming back, but we can certainly control their return, put conditions on their return. And the Albanese government hasn't done that.
1: Well, there you go. That is Andrew Hastie talking about that situation with the ISIS brides. Meanwhile, Liberal Senator Andrew McLaughlin has criticised the opposition's plan to stop immigrants from getting welfare as part of a plan to reduce mass immigration.
3: I have deep concerns coming from a multicultural community that we are going to create two types of members in the community going forward with this policy suite. Both paying tax, both only being able to access particular entitlements. I'm not sure it leads to a healthy Australian community.
1: And Angus Taylor, the opposition leader, appeared on the 2GB breakfast show with Ben Fordham yesterday, and he was asked if he'll sit down with the One Nation leader, Pauline Hanson. Here's what he said.
4: Well, I tell you, I will work with anyone to get rid of this rotten Labor government that's taking this country in the wrong direction. I'm obviously working with Matt every day. I'm sure I'll catch up with Pauline in the near future, and of course our parties talk regularly about legislation coming through. But I tell you, the first fight we're going to have with Labor, and I want to work together with every political party, including of course One Nation, on this, is to stop these toxic taxes getting through the Parliament, Ben.
1: Well, that's it too, isn't it? And we'll talk about those taxes a bit later on too. And as I said, the great Professor David Flint joins us later on this morning. And here's one more for you. Oh, by the way, today is Lunar Day, May 20, in case you were wondering. Today's sun is in Taurus, and the unicorn is the symbol of the day. And the important thing to remember today is to keep your inner rod. Okay? And accomplish alchemy for soul and meal. They're very ambiguous, aren't they, these sun things? Go and buy yourself a lotto ticket, or, you know, watch out. You could trip over the pavement later on. The esophagus is going to be the most active part of your body today because of the moon, and that means you've got to eat milk and curd. I don't think in my 63 years on this planet I may have eaten curd, unless curd comes in something else like burger rings and Yakult, but I don't think it does. Francis, have you ever eaten curd? Do you know where curd comes from? It's a type of cheese, isn't it? Why don't they call it cheese? Anybody, please, 131-873. What is the difference between curd and cheese? And while we're at it, what's the difference between curd and whey? The most active organs of the body today will be your gallbladder. So look out for that. 131-873. 0460-873-873. Anything you want to talk about. The whole country is here waiting to hear your voice and to hear anything you put an opinion on. And if you want to ring up about any of the things we talked about, you can. If you want to ring about anything else, you can do that too. 131-873. Something I saw, and gee, I was excited when Francis brought this in. Urinating cyclists, they've been getting a warning at the Giro Italia because what they've been doing is urinating into bottles but then throwing them out of the way, you know, like just discarding them. And the organisers have said, don't do that because that's not really very healthy. So I don't know whether they've got to hang on to the bottle until they get to the finishing line or, you know, give them to somebody who'd be willing to take the... Well, you know where I'm going with that. But anyway, apparently they are going to hand out penalties for urination and unseemly behaviour. Do you think I could come up with a punchline when I saw this? Because I thought this will be fantastic. We'll keep this going for at least 2 or 3 hours. What's the punchline? Urinating cyclists at the Giro Italia. People will be texting in and ringing in all night. And then I realised there aren't actually that many punchlines when it comes to urinating cyclists. I've come up with a couple. I'm not very proud of them, but it's the best I can do. And I'm hoping that, in fact, you will do a little bit better than this too. I'm trying to find my drum roll sound effect too because it's gone missing, so I can't even give myself the drum roll. Oh, there it is. Okay. Well, if you're going to get out on the bicycle, make sure you check the bladder. Bladder of the tyres? No? Okay. What about this one? Make sure when you're on your bicycle, you tighten the lock nut. Better, but still not good. It's the best I can do. And this is one more. I think you might like this one, but this is it. Scratching the bottom of the barrel on this one. Okay, if you're out on your bicycle, make sure you empty your saddlebag. Better, but still not great. No, I know. You're absolutely right, Francis. Okay, 131-873 is the phone number. 0460-873-873. Maureen says, is today Weird Wednesday? Well, no, not really. John Stanley said to me, well, you've got Conspiracy Theory Thursday. You've got True Crime Tuesday. You've got Paranormal Wednesday. What's the theme that you've got for Wednesday morning? And I said, we don't really have one, John. And then he said, okay, well, if you've got some kind of ailment, give Phil a ring. And I said, well, what's that got to do with alliteration with Wednesday? He said, oh, it doesn't really matter. And I said, what are you talking about? You know, like scratchy Wednesday? He said, no, no, no, just if you have any kind of ailment, just ring Phil up. And I said, well, what am I going to do about it? Give medical advice over the phone? I'll only end up getting sued, and that's the last thing I want. So, no, to answer your question, Maureen, it's not Weird Wednesday, but it can be if you want. Urinate, but if you had bigger... Oh, I get it, Scott. Urinate, but if you had bigger ones, you'd be a 10. Urinate, but if you had bigger ones, you'd be a 10. Nice. Do these cyclists do wheelies? Wheelies. Oh, I knew I could trust you, Melinda. You have come to the party and you've made everybody happy. Scott says, could you also do a little bit of a shout out to Little Miss Muffet to phone you and tell you about the curds and whey? I think that's fantastic. Phil, how are you, Christine? Christine says, who have we got this week for our peeping Tom? Lisa McCune from Blue Healers. I'm really looking forward to this chat. She's doing Steel Magnolias on stage, and she'll be playing the role that Sally Field played in the movie of Steel Magnolias. So I'm going to talk to her about that. And in the time that I spent prepping for the interview, I found out that she used to be, when she was younger, about 17, the original checkout chick in the Coles TV commercial. So she's come a long way. We'll talk about that as well. Let's get to your phones after this. 131873. And I'm surprised but happy to see we also have more punchlines on the way.
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1: 21 minutes past 12. Hello, Helen. How are you? Phil, who was the politician that said he'd work with any poly to overthrow this Labor government? Because we need the grubby Greens. We need to get rid of them. Seeing they're actually putting the demands on Albanese to get the vote, Seth Helen. Well, that was the opposition leader, Angus Taylor. And I know old mate Chris is on the phone. We'll get to him in a sec too. He wants us to get Angus Taylor on the line. By the way, Lana, I missed your call a moment ago, so do me a favour and give me a ring back. Helen, I forgot to mention this as well, because you brought up Anthony Albanese. I forgot to mention that the Prime Minister has spoken out about AI-generated images of himself on social media, because he's not happy about it.
14: I think some of them are very flattering, and I thank them for picking very nice photos of me, and I thank them for that.
1: He doesn't mean that, does he? Mind you, last night I was talking about the temperature, and I forgot to mention this last night when somebody sent me a text, and I said somewhere that the temperature was Celsius, and somebody sent me a text and said, Phil, the way you pronounced it sounds like Anthony Albanese giving us the temperature and the weather. So in the words of Anthony Albanese, it's currently 36 degrees Celsius in Australia. Significant weather, that. That's a bit more like Richie Beno. And then somebody said, you know, it's pronounced Celsius. Is it? I've always pronounced it Celsius. Francis? Celsius? Or Celsius? You're saying Celsius? I've always said Celsius. Wow, there you go. Just goes to prove that you're never too old to learn something. JJ says, Phil, got your urinating cycle joke. Make sure you stop to avoid blowback. That's not the best, JJ, but I'm going to take it anyway. Melinda says, are any of these cyclists P-platers? You see, you've outdone me on this. I thought there's no way we could squeeze anything out of it. And here we are. Paul says, looks like the cyclists in the Tour de France will be wearing the yellow jersey, not just the leader. See, I'm very good. I like that a lot. Thank you. Mick says, when you're on the bike, make sure you're not pulling that chain. See, we've done well. We could go on like this for quite a while. 131873. I mentioned incidentally before that today in the moon signs, what was the actual wording for it? Milk and curd are the best food of the day. Paul, what exactly is curd?
15: Curd's kind of the solid part of milk.
1: Right.
15: And if you keep processing and fermenting it, that's eventually it turns into cheese.
1: Oh.
15: So curd is sort of between milk and cheese. It's a part of the process as you go through, but it has other uses. The end of World War One, Australia got cut off from its source of Marmite from Britain. They were still having rations and concerns about it, so Australian chemists had to fish around and find an Australian version of Marmite. And using the curd from the brewing at Carlton and United Breweries, they came up with this product called Vegemite. And Vegemite was a complete disaster. They tried everything. They said it was full of vitamin B, so it was good for young children and this, that and the other. But Australians for 20 years, they just wouldn't have a bar of it.
1: Right.
15: What changed is World War II came along. They were looking for things to put in the rations, and somebody had worked out that Vegemite, as opposed to processed fruits or anything else, would like last 1,000 years. And so all the soldiers started getting Vegemite in their ration packs because it was so robust as a food, and it was high in vitamin B. And as a result, when they came back from the war, they all wanted their Vegemite. Like Coca-Cola went to big efforts to make sure that Marines in the Pacific had a Coke. There's a little taste of home. And then when they came home, Dr. Pepper and all the other sodas sort of fell by the wayside because Marines and Army types said that they wanted their Coke. They got used to it.
1: Maybe it fell by the wayside, hence the expression curds and whey. But hang on, doesn't Vegemite, isn't one of the main things yeast? Oh, and is curd also a derivative of yeast?
15: Yeah, you can. That's
1: is that
15: exactly
1: right.
15: You
1: is
15: can
1: that
15: also
1: right?
15: Generate yeast, which is why, because you have beer yeast in beer, and the curd is the sort of the runoff or the froth that they don't use in that.
1: Is that
15: they both
1: right?
15: rely on fermentation.
1: Can you buy, if you wanted to, and you wanted to cut out the whole middleman, could you go to the supermarket, do you think, and buy curd?
15: I'm not sure. It requires processing, but why would you? It's basically a waste product in a lot of things like beer and so forth.
1: Yeah, so, and I hear you. But, you know, there may be some need at some stage in your life. Maybe you're cooking something and it said, you know, 2 spoonfuls of curd. You think, well, I don't want to go through the whole fermentation stage, and, you know, yeast is the least of my problems. However, I would like to just get a spoonful of curd from the supermarket. I reckon there would be one of those whole food shops or something like that that would sell some curd.
15: Probably you could find it in a whole food shop if you get on your bike and cycle down there using pedal power.
1: Hang on, I haven't got the sound effect ready. That's very good. You see, and you crossed 2 there with 1.

0: have sent two trophies now. They will be, it's totally up to you how you want to use them, but they are end-of-year trophies.
1: Oh, okay. How exciting. Are they football-related or anything else?
0: No, they're football-related.
1: Right.
0: There's a crappy tipper.
1: Right.
0: And a stellar tipper.
1: So he can have all three if he wants.
0: So I thought you might want to use it for your inter-office comp.
1: Do you know what I could do? I could give one to Roger because he's been complaining all year about the footy tipper. I could give one to him.
0: You could, and I've also popped in a couple of pictures. I was wondering if you could send them off to Kim.
1: Oh, okay. Isn't that lovely? The UFO ones?
0: Yes.
1: Fantastic. What has she got?
0: I did like a planet, and then I did like a little cartoony one with aliens being taken up into a spaceship.
1: Bless you. Isn't that lovely of you? Well, you know what she can do too when she goes to the UFO convention, which is happening in Queensland in August? She could also take those as some form of ID too, some accreditation. So when she gets in there, she can speak to people.
0: Yeah, definitely.
1: Oh, isn't that lovely of you? Thank you so much.
0: No, that's just paying it forward, so just keep your eye out for another nappy box.
1: Absolutely. And again, I'm always surprised whenever you send me anything because I see a nappy box and I think one day she's going to send me the wrong box.
0: Oh, could you imagine?
1: I don't know if I want to imagine, to be honest.
0: No, I don't think you'd want to either.
1: How are you feeling? How's your health?
0: Yeah, not too bad. How's yours?
1: Yeah, good. Up and down. You know, I had the MRI. I think you heard that a couple of weeks ago now. So I'm going off to the neurologist later on this month, I think. It's the 10-year stage now. So no new lesions. So fingers crossed.
0: I've got on you. Yeah, mine's 15 years and they've taken me off treatment now.
1: Oh, fantastic. So you're not on any medication at all?
0: Nothing.
1: Fantastic. That's brilliant, isn't it? Any new lesions, anything like that?
0: No, nothing like that. Just the MS has progressed, but yep. No new lesions.
1: Right, okay. And how bad is the progression? Or how good is the progression in some respects?
0: Actually, no, it's not too bad. And now I've started with a new physiotherapist, and it seems to be improving a little bit. So.
1: Right, okay. Do they give you I think it's an ESS score. Did they give you one of those?
0: No.
1: Oh, okay. I can't remember if it might be something else. I think it might be an ESS or something like that. I think mine's about 2.5, which isn't too bad too. So, you know, I think you keep under 5 and you're okay.
0: Yeah, because you don't have the treatment or anything, do you?
1: No, I had the treatment, but then I stopped taking it. And I just, you know, like anybody, I just thought, well, I'm going to try and get my health as safe as it possibly can and you know, fingers crossed from there.
0: Yeah, good on you. Did you change a
1: diet? Oh, absolutely. Did I ever? We spoke to a man last night who got diagnosed with tuberculosis, and that was the day he gave up cigarettes. And the day I got diagnosed was the day I went, okay, I won't be doing these bad things anymore.
0: It makes such a difference,
1: though,
0: doesn't it?
1: Doesn't it, just indeed. Well, I can't wait to get your nappy box, and you're a very kind person. Thank you so much, Lana.
0: Well, I just hope you enjoy them and they bring a laugh.
1: You bring us so much happiness and that's all I need.
0: Oh, good on you. All right, good night.
1: All right, you have a good sleep. Thanks so much, Lana. Gee, a lot of people on the phone. Old mates there, old mates there. Gary and John. John knows about curd. Get to you in a sec. My mate Sam from Kangaroo Point. Okay, hang on there. I'll get to you right after this. And also text 0460 873 873.
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6: 25 to 1. I see you there. Gary, John, Tony, Chris, Jeff, Nicholas and Sam. I'll get to you guys in a sec on the phone. Thanks for hanging on. On the text, Roger says, I only criticise Michael for his performance and the bad performance once last round and I get attacked like a zebra being chased by a pack of tigers. No, you did not. You've been on him like a leopard that won't change its spots. Forget being the zebra that doesn't change its stripes. That's why you're going to get one of the trophies, Roger. You get the bad loser trophy. On the subject of which, though, Paul says maybe we could get Lana to make a cheating trophy for McLaren, you know, because he's, you know, going on the back of everybody else to try and win the footy tipping. Right, again, imagine using one of your listeners to get your footy tips. Really? How lazy is that? This one coming in too, from Tracy. Hopefully the cyclists, this is the urinating cyclist story, hopefully the cyclists are passing on the outside and not the inside. Oh, hang on, I've lost my drum sound effect. Oh, there it is. And Phil, you can find your curd way down the aisle. We're not doing punchlines for that, but what the hell. Who would have thought, in fact, that we'd start the show talking about curd? John, speaking of which, good to talk to you, my friend. Curd, please explain.
7: Yes, I just want to say that every cheese in the world was first curds or curdled. When we say curds, it's curdled milk to make cheese. So we all eat, every cheese that we eat has been curdled first.
6: So curd is short for curdled.
7: Yes, the curd. When you got the vat with the milk, you add rennet, and then the culture, and a curdle that goes kind of rotten, quick, you know, within minutes.
6: Right.
7: It's the same thing with milk if you curdle milk.
6: Yeah, of course.
7: Or back in the olden days, which wasn't that long ago, parents used to make junket. That's basically curds, you know?
6: Jacket?
7: And junket, yeah. You used to get junket tablets.
6: How are you spelling that? I'm going to write that down.
7: J-U-N-K-E-T.
6: Junket.
7: Yeah, junket, yeah. I mean, that's something from the 70s, 80s.
6: Right.
7: You used to be able to get junket tablets
6: a junket tablet, and what would be
7: junket
6: the
7: tablets? Yeah, and make with milk, and you used to make a lovely, curdle. Really?
6: Were you in university at this stage, and you couldn't afford 2-minute noodles?
7: No, I've always
8: just, sounds like, yeah, okay. Just sounds like something you'd go home and you'd go, gee, there's nothing in the fridge, but I tell you what, I've got some Junket tablets and half a...
7: No, that was parents did that years ago, grandparents and that.
8: Crikey.
7: But let me just one thing.
8: Yeah.
7: Eat ricotta is curds. If you have ricotta, you're eating curds. It's the most... And really warm, and if you can get, you know, you got to get it. They go to the dairy where they make it.
8: Yeah, yeah, right.
7: Ricotta is curds.
8: Jeez, I tell you what, mate, I learn a lot on this show. Hey, John, what do you call cheese that isn't yours?
7: What?
8: Nacho cheese.
7: I don't get it, sorry.
8: Nacho. Nacho, the cheese that isn't yours is
7: nacho cheese.
8: Nacho
7: cheese, yeah.
8: All right, okay, we'll leave that. Hey, good on you, mate. Thank you so much. Gary, I'm talking to Lisa McCune, so this is going to be handy. Her dad was in the Navy, is that right?
9: Yeah. Now, I think she did a stint on a show called Patrol Boat. His name was Mel McCune, Big Mel.
8: Okay, and what was he, in the Navy? What did he do?
9: It was a petty officer. I think it was underwater control or underwater weapons.
8: Right. Yeah. I wonder if she consulted him then for this role that she was doing.
9: That's how she probably got the role in. She was in a series called Patrol Boat.
8: Yeah, that's exactly right. Gary, always good to hear from you. And also, Sam's on the phone as well. I've revisited the song that I wanted to play for you for your intro. I hope you don't mind.
10: Okay, go on.
8: Right, well, the last one I got right was Can the Can. I don't know why I thought of that from Susie Quattro, but for some reason, because, you know, you're a bikey chick, I figured that there would be some kind of Susie Quattro-related song. And then I realised that the song I should have played for you was from Susie Quattro, but it's called The Wild One. So this is your intro. Here we go. This is Susie Quattro. You hate it, don't you?
10: I hate it.
8: Really?
10: I love the thought, but Footloose all the way.
8: I'm not playing Footloose. I played Footloose enough times in my career to never hear it again. You have to have a different song. I know that your foot hurt when you fell off the Ducati, but I'm not going to give you Footloose. We cannot play that show again. I left FM radio. One of the songs was Footloose. The other was Total Eclipse of the Heart, Manic Monday. Oh, all of them. But Footloose was definitely in the top five.
10: Oh, speaking of days of the week, so I was thinking about this. We need something for Wednesdays, right?
8: Yeah.
10: So Wednesday was named after God Woden, who was the god of, like, wisdom, war, magic. Really wanted to encapsulate these really beautiful ideas. I'm going Confuti Wednesdays.
8: Which one did you say? Because you cut out on me a little bit. What did you want to call it?
10: Confuti Wednesdays.
8: I like it, but can I take part of the idea, if he was the god of wisdom, and then we call it Wisdom Wednesday?
10: Yeah, Wisdom Wednesday is workable, but Confuti really needs to be immortalized. I don't want to leave it in 2017 and never come back.
8: No, but it doesn't have alliteration, and that's really important when it comes to, you know, like, you know, Conspiracy Theory Thursday and, you know, True Crime Tuesday.
10: Friday.
8: Yeah, so Wisdom Wednesday is really good.
10: Okay.
8: And
10: with it, but Paranormal Friday, to be fair, was also very bad alliteration.
8: Yeah, I know, that's true, but that came into effect before I actually realised that everything had to have alliteration. And it could be UFO Friday.
10: There's still a U in the front of it.
8: Yeah, good point.
10: I mean, you can always put a W in front of Confifi and say Wukonfifi Wednesdays.
8: But I want to do, like, Wisdom Wednesday. And, you know, we're already well deep into it, because who would have thought we would learn so much on this wisdom? Because the thing about Wisdom Wednesday, right, and I'm workshopping here with you, is that you come on the show and you learn something that you didn't know before, Right. So exactly. So you walk away and you go to work if you have a normal day at work or whatever. You get in the car with your husband, your wife, whatever. And there's nothing more satisfying than knowing something that people don't know. It gives you that sense of sort of, you know, I'm a bit cleverer than you are. So what you can do, we can say, did you know about curd? And did you know that ricotta cheese is a form of curd? And curd is actually short for curdle. And in fact, they used to have a thing called junket tablets, which you could buy, which you could make curd with. And they had it at university when they couldn't afford two-minute noodles.
10: Oh, I'm feeling very impatient right now. So I have to...
8: Oh, right. I'm sorry.
10: I have to apologize for the fact that I'm Maltese, which is very close to Italy. Mm. We really only have one type of cheese, but the fact is we were so poor as a nation that everyone makes it.
8: And what was it?
10: So it's called Jabagnet. It's really similar to like a ricotta or mozzarella.
8: So it's a kind of curdled cheese as well.
10: Every type of cheese came from curd. So curd isn't short for curdle. Curd is the noun. To curdle is the verb form that came from the word curd.
8: Right. So what's the, okay. So what should I call it then if it's not the right terminology?
10: No, it is a curd. That's correct.
8: It is right. Okay.
10: So milk has a weak protein structure.
8: Right.
10: Because it's very watery. And when you heat up milk, I think it's like above like 80 degrees, it splits. It starts because the proteins start hardening and clumping into what you call the curds.
8: Right.
10: This is because of the lactic acid in the milk. It is not because of any kind of fungus or yeast. They are completely different domains of life and they have nothing to do with each other.
8: Right. Okay. Well, here's the thing for you. Junket tablets were invented in 1886 by a Danish dairyman to make cheese. And, you can get these, thank you for this, Robin, at Coles and Woolies. So if you want to make something that reminds you of Malta, you can go to Coles and Woolies, get yourself some lactic acid, a.k.a. curd, and you can make yourself some cheese similar to ricotta to take you back to your days of youth.
10: No, because you don't need it. So with the milk, it already splits just by heating it up. If you want to encourage a split, you can add vinegar, you can add lemon juice. The junket is just like animal rennet. It's just an enzyme that increases the amount of lactic acid, but it's not necessary. Just by heating milk, you will already get curd.
8: So you could, in fact, be a curd cook.
10: I've been making curd literally my entire life.
8: You are a curd cook.
10: Well, that makes me sound Kurdish, which we're not.
8: No, you're not. But, you know, that's where people would get confused. They would say to you, you don't look Kurdish. And you'll go, no, a lot of people say that to me. No, I'm more on your lactic acid side of Malta.
10: The jokes I usually get is Maltesers, which are far more delicious.
8: Well, let's not, you know, get ourselves all confused here with our confectionery. So what have you learnt from Wisdom Wednesday today, Sam?
10: So far, I feel like I have to correct the information about curds, which I'm very passionate about.
8: You've learned something about this. You haven't walked away. I mean, you've increased your knowledge on curd by at least 1%.
10: The curds I knew about, but I didn't know that you really felt so passionately adverse to the song Footloose.
8: Okay, there you go.
10: That was my wise words today.
8: Yeah, it rhymes with curd, what I think about that song. There you go. All right, Sam, good to talk to you. Crikey, this is a clever show, isn't it?
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8: Hey, I got all your texts and I want to get to them. If you don't mind hanging on until just after one, because I want to go through these as well. We've been very busy, but there's a load of texts that I want to get to. But also a lot of people on the phone wanting to discuss, apart from other things, and who would have thought it in the pre-show meeting, in the planning meeting that Francis and I didn't have and never have. If we'd had a pre-show planning meeting, Francis, would we have come up with tonight, let's talk about curd? Nope, you'd never believe it. Donald Trump taking questions from reporters. He's doing it on Fox News. I can't get the audio for Fox News up. Oh, I can. Okay. Okay, well, he's talking to reporters, and he's doing it in front of the ballroom, which is being built. You can hear that in the background.
9: And you have the bad. I'd like to get rid of the bad, but somehow that's going to be there. But the good has been many times what it was. Really,
8: imagine living next to the lamp where they're doing that construction.
10: $1 billion for your security funding. Would you be willing, or would you be willing to go to your donors to ask for that money?
9: Well, this is money for the whole premises, including the East Wing. This is the East Wing section. But the ballroom is, as you see, it's going up. It's ahead of schedule. It's larger because...
8: Okay, anybody that's lived next to a construction site, you'd have PTSD, and I can relate to that. Jeff, in Adelaide. Morning, mate. We're talking about curd, but you'd like to veer off to sardines and Vegemite. Is that right?
11: Only a lot more than that, please. At least a minute's worth. I've come up with the almost perfectly nutritious meal that you can carry around with you.
8: Is it Vegemite and sardines?
11: Well, I've got a question also on the end of it, if you don't mind.
8: Yeah, go on. It's a little hard to hear you. It's like the phone's in your pocket, but that's okay.
11: Sorry?
8: No, that's all right. Carry on. I can hear you better now.
11: I actually was holding the phone in the way that we're taught to do it.
8: Oh, right.
11: Radio in Adelaide.
8: Oh, okay. How did they... Was that Francis? Ken Francis?
11: No. I'm an AM man.
8: Well, he was on 5AA for ages, wasn't he? Am I getting the right guy? He was the night show, and you had Jeremy Cordeau. We're talking 5AA here.
11: Oh, now you're talking class.
8: Yeah.
11: He was fabulous.
8: Yeah. Who was the nighttime guy? Francis. And he used to, everybody was like Stan Zamarnik for 2UE in Sydney. He used to get everybody. Bob Francis.
11: He started at 7 o'clock, and went through to midnight.
8: Yeah, that's right. Yeah, I used to like his show. He's very Stan Zamarnik. So this nutritious meal that's easy to make and carry around.
11: Have you This is a very personal question. Do you own a coat and wear it often?
8: Several, but yeah.
11: Fairly large pockets.
8: Yeah, right. Are you saying that perhaps I should take something with me in my pockets that I could have in the possibility that I get peckish?
11: Certainly. Oh, you've cracked it.
8: Right.
11: Magnificent.
8: Well.
11: Okay. It's got large pockets.
8: Hmm.
11: You buy a loaf of the very best bread that you know of. You've got to do that first.
8: Mm.
11: And carry about 6 slices in your pockets.
8: Right, yeah. Good even number, that's right. You can have those back to back in case. Yep, okay, got it. Check.
11: 1 can of sardines.
8: Mm-hmm.
11: And something that's not made for, can I ask you, did you ever find out why Kraft took a cheese spread, in other words, a very soft cheese?
8: And added Vegemite to it. I've often thought to that myself. That is one of the greatest things anybody has ever done. And then they stopped doing it.
11: Yes.
8: Madness.
11: I've never been able to find out why.
8: Because they just get you hooked. That's what happens. Next thing you know, you're an addict. You're walking into the supermarket. You can't find the gear you want. So they steer you off into a different direction. But you're absolutely right. Vegemite in a cheese slice. Greatest thing. If they could do that with burger rings and Yakult, the world would be a better place. But I'm sure somebody would know whether or not they can still make them. But I think, Jeff, as far as I'm aware, you can't get them anymore. Hey, Jeff, good to talk to you. That's Jeff in Adelaide, who has given us one of the handiest hints for this Wisdom Wednesday, which, my goodness, I never thought we were going to walk away from this show knowing an hour ago what we know now. Phew. But then again, that's life, ain't it? As Frank Sinatra would say, that's life. Or was that Darren Hinch? Anyway, it doesn't matter. I'll get to some texts in just a moment and more of your calls. Anybody know if you can still get your Vegemite and cheese singles? Because, my goodness, that was a delicacy, right?
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8: Coming up to one, by the way, please hang in and bear with me if you sent me a text, because I got so many and I'd like to get to those too, because I'd like to acknowledge that you sent them. But just talking about Wisdom Wednesday, Francis just came in to workshop it with me and I said, well, let's not do that. We haven't workshopped anything since we've been doing the show. Why start now? And he said, well, you can't just do Wisdom Wednesday. Wisdom has to come to you, right? Thank you, Grasshopper. But I said, well, why don't we just open the show on Wisdom Wednesday, which, thank you, John Stanley, now is a segment, and then someone will come up with something of wisdom, like where you get curd from, and then we'll be off and running on Wisdom Wednesday.
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17: Hello, I'm Gabrielle Hodson. The federal government has spent more than $1 billion of taxpayer money compensating universities for students they didn't have. The scheme was designed to address under-enrolment during COVID and provide financial security for universities, but it continued until 2025. SMHTH says some institutions, including the Universities of Tasmania, the Sunshine Coast and James Cook University, got more than $100 million. Higher education experts say funding must follow enrolments. A specialist team of federal police have located a woman in Sydney's West wanted in Vietnam for alleged swindling. The 67-year-old Vietnamese national has become the first person in Australia to be extradited to the Southeast Asian nation. The AFP says Australia isn't a safe haven for international fugitives, and strong partnerships with international law enforcement are critical to keep the community safe. Australia's biggest diphtheria outbreak since the 1970s has now reported cases in the Northern Territory, WA, South Australia and Queensland. WA has 79 cases, mainly among people in the Kimberleys. Dr. Melina Dalton from the Burnett Institute says vaccinations and boosters are vital.
18: The spread beyond the Northern Territory shows it's not just a localised issue anymore, and it highlights how quickly vaccine-preventable diseases can re-emerge when there are immunity gaps.
17: A Grattan Institute report says Australia is wasting more than $1 billion a year on mandatory off-street parking that ends up unused. It recommends dropping rules that force developers to include a minimum number of parking spaces. The report found for a two-bedroom unit, the parking requirement increases the cost by around $62,000 in Melbourne, $70,000 in Sydney, $113,000 in Brisbane and $137,000 in Perth. Teachers at one of Victoria's most expensive girls' schools have been told they're banned from printing documents in colour. Lauriston sent emails to staff on Monday saying the colour printing budget was exhausted, but News Corp says that now appears to have been reversed after calls from the media. About 100 staff are due to walk off the job on Thursday over a long-running pay dispute. Australians are being encouraged to support their local heroes for Wear Orange Wednesday. Georgina Winters in Brisbane.
19: Today marks a nationwide effort to recognise the work of State Emergency Service volunteers. Communities are reminded of the important role they play in stepping up when natural disasters strike. In the last 12 months, these crews responded to 14,000 calls for assistance. This Wear Orange Wednesday, the state is urged to pause and say thank you to those who selflessly put others first. Georgina Winter reporting.
17: Finance and the Aussie dollar is buying 70.8 US cents. The Dow Jones is down 243 points and the Nasdaq's down 328.
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17: Well, it's Warramar or West Coast Eagles rising star Josh Lindsay says he's learned a lot since his debut this year. The 19-year-old was dropped after the Eagles round one loss to the Gold Coast Suns, but came back into the side in round three and has played every game since.
21: Just, you got to say, so level in AFL football. Not get too high, not get too low. Obviously, the week before you're playing your first AFL game and then you get taken out of the side, but just being able to stay level head and just work with your coaches as much as possible as well.
17: And a great-grandmother's packing her bags to compete for the first time at the Commonwealth Games in Glasgow. 75-year-old Jackie Hudson is competing in lawn bowls. That's the latest news in sport.
14: 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Canberra's cold. Your house doesn't have to be.
22: Got an overnight low of 2 degrees, then a mostly sunny day tomorrow and a top of 16. Thursday, sunny and a top of 17 degrees. Friday, another sunny day on the cards for Canberra, 18. Saturday, a cloudy day and a top of 17 degrees.
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8: Morning, how are you? It's Wisdom Wednesday and I've got some music for Wisdom Wednesday. Donald Trump was speaking a moment ago about the situation in Iran and I noticed that he's also saying now on CNN that he was within an hour of striking Iran. This is obviously when he was talked out of it by delegations from, I think it was Saudi Arabia and several other places as well. But we'll keep you updated on that. And also I'll bring you part of the chat that he had while he was standing out the front of the ballroom, if you can, you know, make out what he's saying over the top of all the noise of the construction site as well. Oh, by the way, Jeff, thank you for your text too, by the way, and for your call. Jeff was on the phone. And then bloody Francis left him on hold there for ages, and then Francis comes back from making his delicatessy. His delicacy this morning. He's having ham and curd on rye. And I said, you've got Jeff on the phone. He's still there. So he just hung up on him. Bloody hell, Jeff. I'm sorry, mate. You can complain about the service here too. If Francis ever just leaves you on hold and then hangs up on you after half an hour, ring back and tell him off. You have my permission to do that. Hey, Tony, how are you on this Wisdom Wednesday? Oh, and incidentally, I do have some Wisdom Wednesday music because I quite like it. I think it could stick. And the thing about it is we go into Wisdom Wednesday with no agenda and we make it through an entire 5.5 hours with no wisdom. But at some stage during the show, somebody may come up with something that is full of wisdom, like, you know, curd. And then off we'll go with Wisdom Wednesday. And the music for Wisdom Wednesday, incidentally, sounds a little bit like this. Yeah, you like it? Good, okay. Hey, Phil, says Tony, Coles and Woolies sell the Vegemite and cheesy spread. There you go, Jeff. It comes in a spread now, mate. Also, how about this, Phil, from Sue? What about Far From Normal Friday? Because it's got the alliteration, aspiration, alignment. I like that. I like what you did there. Christine likes the Philadelphia cream cheese. How much of it has some form of curd? Well, I imagine probably a great deal, seeing as curd seems to be in every type of cheese. Thank you very much to Sam at Kangaroo Point, who, of course, is our now curd expert, as we found out. Could you, Phil, please wish my wife, Kang Mai, happy 20th anniversary? Sure can, David. Thank you. How are you, Steve? Steve says, Phil, I agree with you about not playing Footloose for the intro music for Sam, one of the most overrated songs. Well, the other issue, as you know, is that I worked for a radio station that would play the same 10 songs every day. I mean, I don't want to say the name of the radio station, so let's just call it Bronze FM. Hello, Eddie McGuire, if you're listening. Anyway, said, yeah, so I used to play that song every day, and that one and the other one you hate, We Built This City, and Manic Monday, and Turn Around Bright Eyes. Mate, it was Guantanamo Bay sitting in there being tortured by these songs. So that's why I can't play Footloose again. Could this be the song for the show, says Julia, but you gave me a link, but we can't open the link to it. I'm really sorry. You might have to email that, overnights at 2GB. Vicky, here's another one for Wisdom Wednesday. Did you know that you can make buttermilk by adding either vinegar or lemon juice to make milk? I did not know that. Wow. You're so clever. Dan says, doesn't seem to listen to the radio. Well, this station anyway. Don't quite understand what you meant. Phil, junket tablets were invented in 1886 by a Danish dairy man to make cheese. And they're available. You can buy these at supermarkets and Chemist Warehouse as well. Julia, oh, I mentioned you, didn't I? I'm just going through the text because, as I mentioned, you sent so many and I want to mention that. Hello, Kim, how are you? I saw Lisa McCune in Steel Magnolias on Sunday and she was amazing. Well, Kim, you'll be really happy to know that Lisa McCune is our Peeping Tom on Friday and she's going to talk about that role, reprising the role that Sally Field played in the movie. Paul says, Susie Quattro was a fine-looking woman, but there was a reason she only played in RSL clubs. She was a great musician, incidentally, Paul, and played some really big places, maybe not so much now. Phil, I went to the doctor today and told him, when I get up in the morning, my back hurts, and he told me to get up in the afternoon. Hang on. Bit of wisdom there from Michael. I'm not going to read your one because you'll get me in trouble. Why is it, Phil, that most 2GB staff follow losing teams? Michael, the Tigers, Luke the Roosters, John Stanley the Dragons, Mike Levy the Souths, Clinton's the only man out, the odd one with the Sharks, and me, I got my Cowboys. Well, there you go. I followed the team that wins, by the way. And incidentally, we've got to get that trophy from Lana for Micmac for cheating. The fastest cyclist who pedals the fastest will be the winner. I forgot we're doing punchlines as well for the cyclists who get in trouble for urinating while riding the bike. So that's it. The cyclist who pedals the fastest. Thank you, Paul. Chris from Laylaw says he doesn't like puns or jokes. And he said it's wasting his time and he's not your mate. Well, I'll ask him all about that. Michael, he's on the phone. Is Sam Kerr the soccer player related to Wayne? I don't know, Ryan, but I know what you're trying to do there. Get me in trouble. I think I've actually got everybody, haven't I? Oh, no, a couple. In fact, there's some more. Phil, Professor Flint, provides all the wisdom we need on a Wednesday morning. You're absolutely right. Very much an important part of Wisdom Wednesday. Here's some wisdom, Phil. You mentioned you hate the song We Built This City. Do you know it was offered for John Farnham, but he knocked it back? I did know that. Good bit of wisdom. Thank you very much. Never let your mouth sign a check that your bum can't cash. More wisdom for you there. Okay, that's the texts out of the way. Let's get to the phone. Morning, Mary. How are you in Marsden Park?
0: Oh, good morning. Look, back to the curd. Mm-hmm. If you think of the old nursery rhyme, mm-hmm. Little Miss Muffet sat on her tuffet, eating her curds and whey. And curds was, as everybody said, the thickened part of the milk, and whey was just the liquid part. Anyway, when you talk about a premature baby, these days they can be really tiny and still survive.
8: Right.
0: But they used for a long time, 28 weeks gestational age was the earliest they might have. And if you couldn't get enough breast milk to feed the prem babies, and if they were able to suck through a teat, we used to make what was called slam, slam and whey.
8: Slam, S-L-A-M?
0: Yes, right. Skimmed lactic acid milk. And the way it worked, there was a small food room in the big maternity hospitals, and they'd have those metal basket things like the milkman used to have with the bottles of milk in.
8: Right.
0: So in the food room, they would make up the slam for the babies that were ordered it. And then nurses would come up from the prem ward, get this container and take it back, put it in hot water to warm all the different sorts of foods in it.
8: Mm-hmm.
0: But if you overheated the slam, it went thick and it wouldn't go through the teats and the babies couldn't suck it.
8: Right.
0: And so I remember occasions when the nurse in the food room would be blamed because all the slam was too thick. But in fact, it was the nurses taking it back to the ward and putting it into too hot water.
8: Wow, okay.
0: So the curd was really a form of predigested milk. And as I said, if you overheated it and you got thick, wouldn't go through the teats. And there was another form of predigested milk called Benge's food. And that was what was known as an invalid food. It was milk that had been predigested, much the same as with the slam, the curd. And then I've always suspected that there was a pupil midwife whose father, she was having trouble with her slam because one of the baby food companies came out with a form of slam. All you had to do was mix it with water.
8: Mm-hmm.
0: And I'm going back now to the 1950s and 60s. So there probably aren't many people still alive to remember.
8: I'm sure there were people out there that know about slam. Do you think then that curd could also be part of the formula with baby formula?
0: Well, this was it, because the slam was actually curd.
8: Mm.
0: And it was mixing it, so adding it to the milk, much as they're talking about making junket. Can't remember quite what we put in, but that was what it was. And so they were ordered slam and whey. But all they really had was this slam, skimmed lactic acid milk.
8: Okay, isn't that really interesting? Thank you so much for that.
0: We used to think we didn't expect prem babies to survive if they were less than 28 weeks. And also, when you talk about a premature baby, it could be very, very early gestational age these days, or getting close to full term because of our equipment and our management. But in those days, that was one of the things that we did to get them through.
8: Well, that's fantastic.
0: If we could get mother's breast milk, so if you had mothers in the ward who had more milk than their babies need, you might get them to express after they'd fed their babies, and that could be used as, and it was called EBM, Express Breast Milk.
8: And were you a nurse back in those days?
0: Yes.
8: Right, okay.
0: I was a midwife.
8: Midwife, okay, right. And how long did you do that for?
0: Well, I stayed in midwifery for many, many, many, many years, but things developed so that, in fact, as I said, some baby food company, all these companies started producing specific baby foods, and SLAM was one of the ones that they did produce.
8: I don't imagine that, apart from obviously the nutrition, much has changed in the profession of midwifery over all of these years either. I mean, it would largely traditionally remain the same, wouldn't it?
0: Well, actually, it's gone through stages.
8: Right.
0: Talking about Sydney, and during the war, I've known people, midwives, who were working the Royal Hospital for Women at Paddington, and also Crown Street, and they used to go out to deliver babies at home, and one of them was telling me that they'd be going from Crown Street down Favreau Street, and they'd be in their uniforms, and there'd be all these drunks sitting around, and they'd go up to the midwives in uniform and say, "Don't you worry, sis, I'll look after you." and they used to have to bring the placenta back to the hospital, wrapped in newspaper, to be checked to see that it was all complete. And then they ended up that they were all being delivered in hospital, and then people who were not even qualified started delivering babies at home.
8: Right, yeah.
0: So, you know, you go through these stages.
8: Yeah, that's it. Do you know what we haven't, and thank you so much for that, Mary, we haven't actually, though, maybe we'll have to do this for next Wednesday, Wisdom Wednesday, is we've I think, pretty much covered all of there is to cover with the curd. But I wonder when a tuffet, because that's what little Miss Muffet was doing, was sitting on a tuffet. I wonder when a tuffet went from being a tuffet to a footstool, or, you know, a cushioned seat without legs. Because,
0: or
8: you know,
0: a poof.
8: Exactly right, a pouffet, as they like to call it, yeah.
0: I think it was P-O-U-F-F-E.
8: As in the French, that's exactly right. But,
0: and
8: you know,
0: so
8: what?
0: Then you use a word like that, and you're accused of being, you know, homophobic.
8: Yeah, well, that's right. Well, we're using in the French vernacular. But, you know, if it offends anybody, then we'll go back to a tuffet.
0: But then nobody will know what a puffet is, will they?
8: Well, that's exactly right, you know. Hence the reason why we're here for Wisdom Wednesday. Lovely to talk to you, Mary.
0: Could I ask you just two questions?
8: Yeah, please.
0: One of them is, what time normally is Professor Flint? I like to hear him, but I only just happened to wake up.
8: 3 o'clock.
0: 3 o'clock.
8: Just after, yeah.
0: And the other thing, and really it's more a question for Ben Fordham, when he starts his show, he always tells us who's reading the news,
8: and
0: the traffic, and all of those things. I have never, ever heard him tell us who answers the phone, and that's the first voice when we ring up.
8: Okay, good point, and I will mention that to him.
0: Please do.
8: And I'll see if he can do that, yeah, because I know he has a hard-working team. He's got lots of people that work there, but you're absolutely right. I think everybody deserves credit, even Francis, and that's at a stretch.
0: Oh, is that an IS or an ES?
8: I don't know. It's just
0: Francis, him or a her?
8: It's a him, but
0: oh, right, that's an IS.
8: Yeah,
0: I don't know. Well, thank you so much.
8: No, you're most welcome. It's lovely to talk to you. Thank you so much, Mary.
0: Good, thank you. Thank you for your show.
8: Oh, by the way, somebody said, before you go, somebody said, did you ever live in Fletcher Street in Bondi?
0: No, but in fact, the Royal Hospital for Women at Paddington extended down the hill from Oxford Street down to Glenmore Road.
8: Maybe Dan saw you walking up the street one day.
0: they used to say it was a good place to do your nursery, your midwifery training. It was only midwifery and gynaecology because it was so close to easy to get to Bondi Beach.
8: Yeah, that's it.
0: But exactly. I was not one of those people either. I was not a Sandy.
8: A Sandy. You know, there are so many things we are going to have to talk about when you call next. When you call next, we'll talk about that, if you don't mind.
0: Oh, thank you so much.
8: Yeah, you're most welcome, Mary. Lovely to talk to you. Thank you so much. 22 minutes past one. Okay, we've got Nicholas is there. Chris, old mate, is there. Siv's there as well. Got some more texts coming through, and I'll do that right after this.
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1: Michael McLaren, weekdays from noon on 2CC.
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8: 25 past one. Thanks for all the text. Somebody said, and I don't have a name for the text here. I'm sorry about this. No, I don't. But anyway, they said, we loved Steel Magnolias. Went with a hairdresser friend and the acting was great. Well, you'll love Lisa McCune then. As I mentioned, she's our peeping Tom for this coming Friday morning, talking about Steel Magnolias. And I think I got another one too. This one from Melinda. Hello, Melinda. Said, I saw her a few hours ago in Steel Magnolias at the Theatre Royal. She was wonderful and it was a really enjoyable show and I totally recommend it to the listeners. Thanks, Melinda. Well, again, you'll hear that Friday morning when we talk about that. Wayne says Nicholas called the Michael McLaren show earlier. Well, that's all right. We're going to let him off, but we'll still, you know, interrogate him anyway. Phil, did you know, they used to feed pigs whey says from Michael, before modern concentrated protein powders were commercialised, dairy farmers traditionally used liquid whey, a watery byproduct of cheese, which was a cheap way of feeding them. Now they're about $70 a tab. See, these are the kinds of things you will hear and learn during Wisdom Wednesday. We've still got loads of stuff coming through for Wisdom Wednesday. Although David Cannon Hill says, I don't know about this music for Wisdom Wednesday. What about Don't Laugh at Me Because I'm a Fool? Well, because the point of Wisdom Wednesday is that we all evolve from fools who are being laughed at to people who are 1% smarter. I was digging up the garden. I found a midwife's plaque. Mary, said Dan, hence the reason for that. And also, thank you for that, Marie said, my grandmother used to make junket for me. It was like a soft, wobbly custard. Very yummy. More curd Wisdom Wednesday information for anybody that wishes to know about it. Hello, Steve, how are you? There was a young Italian called Mike who used to need a whizzer when riding his bike. He tried to go in the bottle while pedaling full throttle, and the spokes... Oh, right, okay. You know, when you get to the end and you go, I should have reread that. No, that's nice. Thank you. Phil, did you get the D-Box for Top Gun Maverick Experience? No. We didn't go to that. We went to a movie called Obsession, which incidentally was really, really good. There's this whole raft now of filmmakers who are making films on YouTube, and they're all 20-somethings, and they did one called, I think it was called Together, that Sam and I went and saw, because she loves the horror movies. And then she said, we're going to see Obsession, sort of a, you know, horror movie. And I went, oh, yeah, okay.

0: when I say regulars, it's everybody else as well, because you're not just a friend to me, even though we've never met. And I've actually thought about this. I thought, gee, I wonder if I can get all of our listeners, you know, the regulars, like Siv and Kim and Sarah and Lana.
1: All the rest, yes.
0: Yeah, and Chris and Nicholas, get your photos, and then we'll put your photos of what you look like on my Instagram page. But then I thought, you know what? No.
1: I think you might be able to find some around the place of me, because I have been to a couple of the outside broadcasts. I think when I used to knock about at the Exodus Foundation and bother them in the studio I think there might be a couple of photos from those occasions, so you might have some of me somewhere.
0: It would spoil the illusion, because we've all got, you are as much a part of our lives on a day-to-day basis as, you know, people in our families, more so because we speak to each other, all of us, on this show, or listen to each other on a day-to-day basis.
1: Well, you don't want to ruin the illusion too, yes.
0: That's it. But, you're essentially family to all of us, because that's what we do in our overnight family. We spend more time talking to each other than we do members of our family. But but if I knew what you look like, same as if I knew what Nicholas or Chris looks like, even though Chris said he looks like Sylvester Stallone, that would spoil it. You know, well, he's told me that. He said that.
1: Wow. Jeez. Okay. Is there anyone out there that looks like Brad Pitt there?
0: Hang on a minute. Hey, Chris. Chris,
2: have you got me on air?
0: Have you ever spoken to Siv? I don't think you have you?
2: I've heard it. He's amongst those that call in. I think I share most of their views.
0: Yeah, that's right. I just want to quickly say, because I want to talk to you in more detail, but you did say to me that you look like Sylvester Stallone, didn't you?
2: I was on a fishing trip, and a kid came past and said that to me.
0: See?
2: But
0: right.
2: I probably look a bit better than
0: Hang on, hang on, hang on, hang on. Siv, what, Siv?
1: I was going to say, you could have passed yourself off as Sylvester Stallone and got that kid's autograph. Yeah, that would have been a story.
0: The kid would have got his autograph. Hang on there a sec, Chris, because I want to come back to you in just a sec as well. See, I wasn't making it up.
1: No, you are. You weren't. I laughed out of pure, you know, I mean, I've
0: surprise.
1: Never heard anybody actually say that. Yeah, surprise.
0: Yeah.
1: Because I've never heard anybody say that themselves. But anyway, I'm just on the food thing, so I love any topic to do with food.
0: Sure.
1: It almost makes me want to head downstairs and raid the fridge.
0: I'm getting curd in the fridge.
1: Two in the morning. No, but I do. It's interesting you say that. I do. Somebody mentioned those spreads, those ham and something or other spreads that you can get at Coles at Woolworths.
0: Vegemite and cheese.
1: I mentioned ham and something else because we have that here at our place. And a member of my family, because I like to have some of this on my sandwich, a member of my family actually described it as smelling like dog excrement. They didn't use the word excrement.
0: No, right, of course. Well, I mean, you know, how would you know? That would be my question whenever anybody says anything like that. I'd go, well, how would you actually know?
1: No, you know? But they actually said it smells like dog excrement, cat food or something. And I'm okay. Well, it doesn't smell that way, but it doesn't taste too bad.
0: Yeah, I'll take your word for it.
1: I kind of like it. You know, there's the Indians have a thing they refer to as a kind of a cheesy thing that comes out as cubed, I think. You can make a cube.
0: You're not talking about tofu, are you?
1: No, not tofu. I'll have to send it to you into the email.
0: Yeah, could you?
1: I'll have a look for it. But there is an Indian recipe for literally, it's a cheese that goes with all the vegetarian type of things that they do. And somebody also complained about the music for the Western Winds. If you don't like that, you can always find some Indian sitar music, because many of the people providing you wisdom are gurus.
0: Yeah, well, I know that. Well, I actually Googled Buddha music, and that's what...
1: you got that.
0: No, I'm not. I'm serious. And that's what came up on YouTube.

0: achieve the greatest Buddha music of all time. And I think there's a touch of the sitar in that, actually. Yeah,
1: That's a Chinese instrument called, now it's a similar name, but it's pronounced differently. It's called the zither.
0: I know the zither. Well, it's great that you actually mentioned that, because Nicholas is on the phone, and when I get to him, I'll get the history of the zither. But what do you think, though, about, so far, Wisdom Wednesday? It's pretty good, isn't it?
1: It's interesting, I'll say that. Yeah, I'm not sure that I'll go to Wisdom Wednesday before I go to National Geographic.
0: But one morning...
1: It's good.
0: One morning you'll tune in, there'll be something that will change. It'll be like an epiphany. You'll go, I never knew that. And then that will change your life. And it'll be something to do with Wisdom Wednesday. And then you will walk, you will walk taller.
1: I'm just looking forward to the various different things. I mean, the best thing is to find out from people, because everyone's got something.
0: Mm-hmm.
1: How to get rid of stains off clothing.
0: All that's coming up.
1: Clean your house.
0: We're here all year.
1: Using chemicals.
0: We're all here. We're here all year.
1: There's all sorts of things with us. I could see great potential. But now, as I mentioned, Indian sitar music and gurus, I must disappear to sit in the lotus position.
0: Thank you. And there he goes. Although, a zither is an interesting thing, which I'll talk to Nicholas about in just a moment, and I'll get Wayne as well. And Wayne I'll get to Chris in just a minute. Wayne did say, though, that I wasn't expecting Chris to look like Sylvester Stallone. I was expecting him to look like Bob Catter.
2: Don't say that.
0: And there it is.
2: Because that irritates me, and I punch blokes in the mouth for saying that.
0: It's the gift that never stops giving. All right, yeah, we'll get to Chris after this. Nicholas is there too. It's 24 minutes to 2.
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0: Lovely to have your company here, 21 minutes to 2. Yes, and our good friend Professor David Flint later, and some other things too that we want to talk about. We're not just talking about curd. No siree, Bob. Hello there, Tony from Bexley. How are you? Marmite is like Vegemite from New Zealand. Well, there you go again. Hang on, where's my wisdom music? There you go again. On Wednesday, more wisdom. Appreciate that. What else we got going on here? Mal, how are you? Hello, Mal at Mengadine. Oh, Mal, I'll hang on to your question and I'll get to Nicholas and ask it in just a moment because Nicholas is on the phone there too, by the way. Did I get to everybody? I think I did. Paul says, why don't you play Speaking of Words of Wisdom, Let It Be, for the Wednesday Wisdom Show. Yeah, I could do that too. I like that. We've got some good wisdom out of the way too if we just wrap it up there. I can't wait for next Wednesday at this stage when we have more Wisdom Wednesday. But now...
11: they came bounding over.
0: Hey, thanks for coming on and talking to Steve there too. How are you, mate?
12: Yeah, hi. No, you caught me out. I'm not sure whether you're talking... do you want me? You wanted to talk to me or not?
0: No, because, morning, Chris, because I was saying that, you know, I would like to know what everybody looks like, but then again, I don't, because it sort of shatters the illusion. But you said to me once, you look like Sylvester Stallone.
12: Well, I used to, when that kid said that to me, that's what he said, so that's what I'll repeat.
0: Well, I'll go with it. I like it.
12: I don't know. Like, I don't push myself as hard as I used to anymore, so I'm not going to be... Anyway,
0: yeah.
12: Look, Phil, I was going to talk about some other things. You want to bring back some memories, but some of the, not silly things, but things that I wouldn't recommend people to do now, so I won't get into that. Look,
0: okay, good.
12: And I'll tell you what, with Vegemite, look, I knew the story of it, but I did a bit of... I read an article on the Vegemite story, and it was more of looking at the business. Did you know that Marmite was made before Vegemite, and that's why they couldn't get that over? And the Vegemite factory's all gone. From what I've understand, I used to go past that place but many years ago. They've left the Vegemite factory there, from what I understand, and demolished a lot of the other buildings around it. But the smell of the Vegemite has been it's been put into the National Trust, so it's protected for
0: really
12: another 15 years. Now that was an odd one.
0: Right, hang on, I'm gonna play a bit of wisdom music here for Wednesday Wisdom because that's part of the Wednesday Wisdom. Is that right? I wonder how far the actual recipe for Vegemite is from beer, considering, you know, yeast and things like that.
12: No, look, I knew about that, but I didn't know what Paul said. Was a lot of what I'd already known.
0: Yeah, right.
12: What I learned yesterday was about the smell being put under the National Trust. Look, I get very disappointed when I've done a bit of research on old factories, on old brands, and when they develop a place, they cut the heart out of it. The history's gone.
0: Yeah, that's right. Yeah.
12: With some of them, even putting a plaque or just leaving the facade, Bill, I've heard you speak about that. No, I think you can reuse those buildings as they are, keep them as original. Like some of them, you get inside, you see what's there. You won't get that timber. You won't get that style. You won't get what they've got.
0: You're talking about the barracks too, but my point was that, if they have to destroy the barracks, at least leave some... I mean, I don't want them to do that at all, period. But, you know, at least leave the facade so you knew what the actual building once was and what it meant to soldiers who fought in wars.
12: I think you're going to go a bit beyond it and just leave the buildings as they are.
0: Absolutely.
12: Develop around them. Keep that character there. The neighbourhood develops around that character.
0: Pull down the walls around it, though, do you think?
12: Sorry?
0: Pull down the facade like the walls around it?
12: No, I think whatever is correct of that building, of that period, leave it alone.
0: Yeah, no, that's leave what everybody says.
12: You can develop the land around it, but put in buildings that go with it. Don't put skyscrapers or
0: car parks.
12: Apartments in there. No. Look, some of these buildings, that's what they ended up as. Car park.
0: Yep.
12: Or worse still, a shopping centre.
0: Yep.
12: And, look, I've been through a few brands that have come and gone, in South Australia, like Simpson, in New South Wales, Bedford. There's quite a few. Look, even as a young kid, I messed around with some lawnmowers. The business got started in the late 50s. There were people that came over from the UK, but after 20 years, it's gone, and there's a car dealer there on site. It brought jobs to Ballarat, and I've actually got a couple of these Villiers engines. Anyway, that was the business that set up in...
0: By the way, can I ask you this? David wants to know, Dave's in North Sydney, he wants to know, do you reckon that Vegemite tastes different now to how it did when you were a kid?
12: I've got a feeling it's more saltier now.
0: Right, okay.
12: I can tell the difference between Vegemite and Marmite.
0: Mm.
12: I've never really gotten onto Marmite. I always thought that came along after Vegemite, but I think it's the other way around.
0: So, you know, I like Bovril, and I also like, if I had a choice between Vegemite, Marmite, Bovril and Bonnox, I think I would go Bovril, then Bonnox, and then one of the others.
12: Yeah, I'm not sure about Bovril and Bonnox, because it's not something that, it was coffee.
0: Same kind of thing, yeah. So yeasty, I think.
12: Or chocolate. Oh, there was a chocolate drink that I can't find. I'm sure it was called Cadbury's Choco.
0: Yeah, I remember those, and you would shake them, and then they'd get thicker when you shake them, when you shook them.
12: Look, we used to go back. We were about a kilometre away from where we first lived, and we used to go back to the shop back there to get it in those days. It might have been before supermarket got properly established. But look, what I wanted to talk about was, what about getting Angus Taylor on? Now, Francis told me he's on one of the other programs.
0: Yep.
12: But specifically get him on because you've got a right-leaning audience. I don't need to come on. What I'd like to do is to get the audience to... to me, the Liberals are idiots to go on a program like the ABC. And with Sarah Ferguson, you don't want any worse a host than her. Unless you're left-leaning or counterculture, you want a hostile interviewer, you don't go on that program. And I've been saying that to them for years. But look, if you can get him on, not to grill him, but to give him some ideas, some tactics, some methods, so he can hold Albo and his ministers accountable, because what they're doing now, Albo's doing it. You've got Katie Gallagher, you've got Claire O'Neill, you've got Chris Bowen. The other one is pretty good, is Tony Burke. They can do whatever they like, and they make a strong statement, like, to justify it, so you can't argue with them. But they got it wrong in the first place.
0: Yeah.
12: And this is what needs to be pointed out to the government, is it's making us poorer. It's destroying wealth and prosperity. It's bringing us all down to the lower class. They are destroying middle class. Now, middle class can be workers. I believe that my parents were middle class. They weren't earning much. They were earning £11 a week. That's $22. But they lived okay.
0: Mm.
12: They could clothe us. They could feed us. They bought a house within a couple of years of coming to this country, and then they paid it up within a few years. You can't do that now. What has gone wrong? Where's all this money?
0: Yeah, that's it. Well, I tell you what, Chris, I'm going to go, but listen out for Professor David Flint, by the way. I had to get there, Chris, because I had to get to the ads and everything, and I've got to get Nicholas and the news and Footy Tipper. But have a listen to Professor David Flint. He's going to talk about that later. But as far as Angus Taylor's concerned, we'll do our best to get him on. And also, Pauline Hanson was due to join us a week ago, and I've been backwards and forwards with her press person. She's been really, really busy, but she did promise us she'd come on. In terms of grilling them, though, I don't find that there's a need to do that, you know, and the approach that they do with the ABC, with Sarah Ferguson and what have you, seems to be pointless, because you're not going to get an answer if you just keep asking someone and haranguing someone. Best to just ask something, sit back, let them tie themselves in knots, and then, you know, sort of pick it up afterwards. Because that's usually what I find, is when, you know, you ask a politician to explain, eventually they'll start, basically confusing themselves and contradicting themselves. Oh, it's 2 minutes. No, it's not. It's 12 minutes to two. I'll get to Nicholas after this, and we've got to get some footy tipping too.
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15: Police in the United States say the threat has been neutralised after an active shooter situation at a mosque in San Diego.
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0: It's 8 minutes to two. I'll be back with Nicholas in just a moment. He's on the phone there. And also, we've got to get these footy tips out of the way as well. And I'll get Michael on. And thank you again, Lana, for sending through some stuff. I'm looking forward very much to the 3D printed trophy that you've got for Michael, and also for Roger, for being the, you know, like, Roger just gets it for just being the whinger and complaining about Michael all the time. We should get one for Wayne while we're at it too, because they've been both giving him a hard time. And actually speaking of which. Morning, boss. How are you?
22: Good, thanks, mate. Yourself?
0: Don't know if you... Are you okay?
22: Yeah, I'm fine.
0: Oh, good. You sound a bit down there. I was a bit worried about you.
22: Oh, no, my phone was down on the couch.
0: All right. Well, just, you know, tell her the joke. Lift its spirits. Oh, not that kind of down. Okay. By the way, I don't know if you heard Lana, who's done the footy tipping trophy, but she's sending through a couple more. And so we're going to get, and I think one of them is the bad loser trophy, which we're going to have for Roger as well.
22: Oh, yeah, we'll get Roger one. Yeah, he's always feeling a bit down.
0: Yeah, he hasn't sent me a text yet. Why are there only 5 games this weekend?
22: Because it's State of Origin.
0: Oh, of course. Right.
22: Yeah. How? In a week.
0: What's your tip on that? Not that that enters into it, but what's your tip for there?
22: Have one guess.
0: Oh, well, obviously, Queenslander.
22: Yeah.
0: Right, there you go.
22: Queenslander.
0: What about the selections? What did you think?
22: With the selections? Yeah, good. I reckon both sides have got a good side, so it's going to be another tussle.
0: Mm, Should be good. All right, let's have a look then. Thursday, so that is tonight. Raiders and Dolphins, this is in Canberra. Raiders have had a week off, so that might be to their advantage.
22: Yeah, both teams have got players out for the State of Origin, so I've gone Raiders just at home.
0: Raiders, okay. And then we've got on Friday, and this is at Accor Stadium, Bulldogs and Storm.
22: Yeah, Storm also got some big guns out for State of Origin, so I'm going Bulldogs to get back into the winning circle.
0: Okay, good. All right, write that down there. How about on Saturday? This one is at Cogra at Jubilee Stadium. So Dragons, yeah. Dragons and Warriors.
22: Sorry, Dragons fans. It's going to be Warriors.
0: All right, okay. Why do you feel Warriors?
22: They're on a winning streak. I think they're second on the table at the moment. Okay. They gave us a bit of a flogging.
0: Right. Now, let's get to... Gee, everybody will be looking for this one on Saturday, especially Michelle and my mate Brian as well, the madman, because he's been a Sea Eagle for as long as I can remember. This is going to be at Brookvale. Gee, it'll be a full house there. This is Saturday with Titans.
22: Yeah, looks like the Sea Eagles are flying high, so... Sea Eagles at home.
0: Won't that be a great sea? I'd like to see them win, actually, you know.
22: Who's that?
0: Sea Eagles. I mean, I'd like to see them win the season.
22: Oh, nah.
0: But they deserve it. I mean, when it comes to fans who had a lot of heartbreak, apart from Tigers fans, of course.
22: Don't be surprised they finished in the top four.
0: Yeah. I'd like them to win the season just because it would make people like Michelle really happy. But, you know, what do I know? Okay, and also on Sunday we have got, in Townsville, this is Cowboys and Rabbitohs.
22: Yeah, Cowboys at home.
0: Okay, so just to reiterate for everybody following along, Raiders, Bulldogs, Warriors, Sea Eagles and Cowboys. So with only these few matches, will that still give us enough points to at least catch up?
22: No.
0: Right, okay.
22: So we'll probably hang around about fifth, hopefully... Jump up, probably get 5 from 5 and jump up.
0: Yeah, we're happy with that. If we get 5 from 5, big time. By the way, nothing here from Roger yet, so I'm sure
22: Wayne,
0: after
22: Wayne,
0: you go...
22: Wayne there, opposition leader there?
0: Well, no, Wayne has a free footy tip for us, and here it is, replace Michael. There'll be a trophy in the mail for him, just wait and see. All right, mate, well, listen, let's talk next week.
22: Too easy, baby. Go Queensland!
0: Blues there. Good on you, mate. Cheers. Western cruise and travel.
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0: Roger says, I've been texting you all bloody morning. And by the way, Phil, whinging Pom, you will be that with the losing trophy. No, mate, not when the World Cup's on. Me and Dave will be singing this one. It's coming home. All right, Dave. It's coming home. It's coming home. Or, it's coming as usual, home. It won't be coming home.
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7: Good morning, I'm Gabriel Hodson. A new report suggests Queensland will be 11,000 beds short by the time of the Brisbane Olympics. News Corp says a new hotel will need to be built every month for the next 6 years to meet demand. At the moment, only 18 new accommodation venues are planned between now and 2032. A Good Samaritan who helped restrain a passenger who allegedly bit a flight attendant, forcing a Qantas flight from Melbourne to Dallas, says a frightening ordeal was sparked by someone reclining their seat. Rod says the man strangled the person seated in front and ran into business class screaming before turning on the staff member. He says it took him, two other passengers and the cabin crew to hold him down.
8: He ended up getting three sedative injections and that still didn't slow him down. We had him on his stomach with his hands locked behind him with the aircraft cable ties. He just kept thrashing around and screaming and swearing non-stop for nearly 2 hours.
7: Victoria's most feared bikie gangs have been banned from wearing club patches and colours under new organised crime laws. News Corp says the Hells Angels, Comancheros, Bandidos and Mongols are among 13 groups caught up in the ban, a decision by the Victorian Attorney General. The ban also extends to jewellery, signs and flags. A Labor think tank has rejected suggestions major consulting groups are sending jobs overseas because it has to let staff work from home. PricewaterhouseCoopers has announced 48 executive assistant roles are going to Manila, while KPMG has already outsourced 200 senior roles to the Philippines. Emma Dawson at the Chifley Research Centre says it's not because of work from home rules, it's AI.
9: I understand the link you're making, that if a job can be done from home, it can be done from anywhere. I don't think that that is the driver here. The driver is the advance in technology and the relentless pursuit of profit.
7: A report has found Australia is wasting more than $1 billion a year building off-street car parks that end up unused. The Grattan Institute recommends dropping rules that force developers to include a minimum number of car park spaces when they're building housing. It found around 40% of car parks are left empty each night in Sydney, Melbourne and Brisbane unit blocks. New figures reveal short-term rentals such as Airbnbs are far outstripping longer-term rentals. Shelter WA says in some areas there can be just one long-term rental and 22 short-term holiday rentals. CEO Kath Snell says it affects the wider community.
11: We're struggling in areas down the coast to be able to attract people to work in our hospitals and our schools and our community services and our cafes. Yes, we can go on holiday there, but there's not enough people to sustain the community because they can't find anywhere to live.
7: Finance and the Aussie dollar is buying 70.9 US cents. The Dow Jones is down 232 points and the Nasdaq's down 307.
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7: New South Wales Blues players have expressed relief at Rhys Walsh's shock omission from the Queensland Maroons for the first State of Origin game. Sunshine State selectors couldn't find a place in their 20-man squad for the test fullback. Blues centre Katoni Stagg says it's been a surprise.
13: Yeah, it did actually. Obviously, I know what Rhys can do, and he's a talented footy player. And it's sad to see he's not in there, but also probably good too. He can do things that not many people can do in the game.
7: And the Melbourne Renegades and Perth Scorchers are reportedly the front runners for a match in India to launch the next Big Bash cricket season. That's the latest news in sport.
10: 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Canberra's cold. Your house doesn't have to be.
14: Got an overnight low of 2 degrees, then a mostly sunny day tomorrow and a top of 16. Thursday, sunny and a top of 17 degrees. Friday, another sunny day on the cards for Canberra, 18. Saturday, a cloudy day and a top of 17 degrees.
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0: It's great to have your company here as well. Lots of stuff still to get to, including our good friend, Professor David Flint, that we're on this morning. He's got a really good story, in fact, this week that he wants to talk about, so we'll get to that later. Siv got your text here too, and he says, when I hear that smoky jazz music, gives me the vibes from the 1950s. I'll get to him in just a moment too, and I've got his music coming up. But also, Wayne says, Phil, notice that you're obsessed with lighthouses. Have you ever been to any lighthouses? I have. I love them. I don't want, you know, it's a bizarre thing, but I just love lighthouses for some inexplicable reason. And he says, do you like that song by the Lighthouse Family? Well, funnily enough, not because the band are called the Lighthouse Family, but I do really like that song. Totally unrelated to the fact that it's called the Lighthouse Family, but this is such a great song. I should play this at some stage. One day we gonna get so high. I think from memory this might have been a one-hit wonder. Nicholas will probably know, but gee, what a great song. In the end of the day, remember the days when we were close to the edge. And we wonder how it made. Francis is giving us a thumbs up as well. You like this one, Max? Yeah, Max is down with the Lighthouse Family too. Yeah, I'd like to play that, but I also have a bit of a quandary in a little over an hour this morning too as to which song to play this morning for the music news, because, gee, there's some good contenders. Hey, Mick, he's not a face painter, Mikey the footy tipper, when he goes to the footy, or is he? He needs to lift his game, 5 out of 8, not to the standards. Not really, says Mick. I don't know. He's just replying. Hey, Phil, if Man City draw or lose to Bournemouth 4:30 this morning, the EPL title is Arsenal's first since 2002-2003. I've been an Arsenal fan since the League and Cup double, which they did in 1971 with Alan Ball as the captain. And Alan Ball, of course, used to play with, or played in, the England winning team last time that England won the World Cup. It's going back. I think it was 60 years? 60 years of hurt? Well, the World Cup's coming up, so maybe, but who knows? I used to like that song, dislike the song by the Lighthouse Family, because of the old station that you used to work at, and they played it. You didn't like it to the point of distraction. Well, I still like it, but maybe because it wasn't, you know, thrashed to death at the last radio station that I worked with. And somebody else here as well sent me a text that pertains to Nicholas. I better get that because I have a question for him as well. Morning. Thanks for hanging on. How are you?
1: Good morning. You know, a slab of mature cheddar, slightly stale white bread, and a jar of Vegemite, adding a meat patty and some wine, and I'm in culinary heaven.
0: Wow. Okay. I never even thought about that combination. So it's a veritable smorgasbord for you.
1: Indeed. But you know what? For purists of Vegemite there, or purist admirers of Vegemite, always buy it in the traditional jar. Don't go for that squeezy plastic.
0: Oh, no. You may as well buy toothpaste.
1: They've changed the, they've slightly changed the flavour. I think it's not so much the flavour, it's the texture of it in those squeezy, easy use tabs. You've got to get it in the traditional glass jar.
0: Have you ever tried Bovril or Bonnox?
1: No, I've never tried those. I have tried Marmite, though, and I don't really think it stacks up to Vegemite, even though Marmite was the original formula made by the British, because Marmite, I looked at the ingredients, and it's got sugar in it, so I don't like that. So,
0: well, I wouldn't necessarily advise Bonnox, which is more of your sort of OXO cube type thing, but Bovril, really, really nice.
1: Oh, I should try that then. Yeah. So it's got a beefy sort of feel to it. And what do? You scoop it out and you put it in hot water to make an instant soup.
0: You could do that, but I like to have it on toast and things like that.
1: Okay. Is it British made?
0: I think it might be, but it's very easy to find in Australia. By the way, Mal from Engadine says, when you speak to Michael in the afternoon, you speak a lot faster than the smooth talk that you do at night. That's Mal that wanted to know the answer to that.
1: I don't know. Maybe subconsciously I'm trying to get in tune with the more hectic pace of daytime radio, whereas your program is a lot smoother, let's say. It's a lot more laid back.
0: And you have all these single ladies, of course, as well, who, you know, clamour to the radio when they hear your voice.
1: Speaking of which, I'm getting all reminiscent of days gone past, because my favourite community FM station, 2MBS, between midnight and they're about to end the program now at 3 this morning. They have reggae.
0: Oh yeah.
1: And I'm feeling like I'm living in a London unit sometime in the early 70s with some lovely ladies from Jamaica making me tea and mixing odd drinks.
0: They have this thing in the UK where they have these pirate radio stations and they just pop up all the time, primarily playing, well, it used to be reggae, but now it's sort of more, you know, hip-hop and what have you. But they would pop up all the time from people's apartments, usually in southeast London. And,
1: all right. Yeah,
0: and they could never find them because they'd be on air and off air very
1: because
0: rapidly.
1: I've heard of pirate radio stations operating out of ships.
0: Oh, no, in the, yeah,
1: in the
0: that's
1: North
0: initially,
1: sea,
0: yeah, Radio Caroline.
1: There was a film made about it as well, I think.
0: Yeah, that's it.
1: A couple of 20-odd years ago. But,
0: terrific
1: yeah,
0: film.
1: But you know what? Greece had its own period of pirate radio stations in the 80s when the government there was looking at legislation to deregulate the media. And you had a whole heap, before new legislation came into being, you had a whole heap of pirate radio stations popping up in all parts of Europe, but especially Greece in the early 1980s.
0: Yeah. I know, by the way, the film you're talking about, because I did a preview for it, and I was the MC for that, and that was The Ship That Rocked. And I can't remember who, I think it was Nick Frost that came over with Bill Nye as well. One of my favourite actors, Philip Seymour Hoffman, was in that film, and that was terrific. But I'd never met Bill Nye before, but he has that thing with his hand. It's a crippling hand disease that he's had, that he was born with. But I wasn't aware of it, and I shook his hand, and I thought, oh, he's only shaking my hand with two fingers. And then I found out afterwards that he has this crippling hand issue that he's had since he was born, so he's had it his whole life, where, you know, the fingers don't extend, the two fingers at the end of his hand don't extend, they fold inward, so he can't actually fully open his hand, and he's had that throughout his whole career that he's worked around, and I thought it was really fascinating that, you know, and I talked to him about that. He was incidentally fantastic in that Christmas movie. What's the one I'm thinking of? It comes up every year. Love Actually. Oh, thank you, Francis. Love Actually.
1: Right.
0: Yeah, he was the guy that had the hit single in that too. Do you remember that when he sang the song? He did a remake of a song?
1: No, I've never actually seen the film.
0: You've never seen Love Actually?
1: No. Well, it's something I might have to explore, but...
0: Crikey. Yeah. You know how many times I've seen that? Not that I've wanted to see it, but it comes on telly. And Sam's, you know, if you're going to date our listeners, then you're going to have to watch Love Actually. But I think you could perhaps go on a date night with all of our listeners, and they could, you know, that could be the film you could go and see.
1: Or we could create a kind of a radio date night. I don't know.
0: Well, you know what? They used to do that with Brian Wiltshire.
1: Oh, yeah, that
0: Midnight
1: was
0: Matchmaker. But yeah, I don't think you could do that now in this day and age of health and safety.
1: No, I was just thinking more along the lines of people just phoning in and having conversations and making it. Like snippets of conversation that you overhear at a party or something, but as a live radio chat.
0: I don't mind it. You know what? And I think that's, it's definitely got something to it. I'd like to do some kind of radio play where we all have a role.
1: Yes.
0: And I've been sort of toying with that idea for ages, where we all add a little bit of script to it, and then, you know, but the only problem is I can only get two phone lines up at the same time. But if I could work out a system to get all of the desks in this station on air, I could probably get up to about six studios live to air at the same time with all of those lines. Between all of us, we could have a radio play where everybody would have their lines. We'd all rehearse it, and then we'd have like half an hour radio play one night. It's a lot of work, though.
1: Yeah, well, you know, before the impact of top 40 sort of formats and music formats, radio on drama on the radio was very big thing in Sydney, especially 2GB and 2UE as well.
0: Yeah, Halcyon days.
1: Somewhere in the archives you'd get some of those recordings made of those radio plays.
0: When I was doing the MTV Awards, one year I flew to Amsterdam to do the MTV Awards, to do the red carpet stuff for the radio, and this was about 97, 98, I think. And we had to then go to Rotterdam to a radio station to send the audio back to Sydney. And this Rotterdam radio station we went to had a stage where an actual theatre stage with all of these chairs, and they would do live theatre to air once a week, and all of the listeners would come in, they'd sit and watch the live play go to air. And I love that. I think that's a terrific idea.
1: Yeah, that, I mean, having it as part of a theatre experience, that makes the broadcast somewhat unique, because the listeners as well can imagine that they're part of that audience. And of course, you've got the theatre of the mind, which is basically what radio does best, far better than television.
0: And I don't know if you've ever seen the film Good Night and Good Luck, which is the George Clooney film, and it was about the broadcaster Ed McMurray. And they would go from studio to studio, and the studios would be, different studios would be live to air. I think it was NBC or something like that. So they had a lot of studios, and they'd be going live to air with jazz performances in some studios. Other studios would be going to air with live sports shows. So this radio station would be full of all of these broadcasts, but the jazz ones were the best because, you know, they'd have Ella Fitzgerald or somebody like that.
1: Oh, wow. That's, yeah. That sounds intriguing.
0: And of course, it would be broadcast, and, you know, Miles Davis, Coltrane, what have you, and they would be broadcasting a performance live to air from one of the studios. I mean, they were the halcyon days of radio. They really were.
1: And really nurturing creativity.
0: Mm.
1: Speaking of live audiences and performances, you know the Steve Colbert program?
0: Colbert, yeah.
1: Tonight Show, Colbert, rather. His show is about to end.
0: Yeah.
1: And I just caught the snippets of Entertainment Tonight, the program that airs before midnight. I don't usually watch it, but I just was intrigued by the interaction between him and David Letterman, who was the previous host of the show, and the way that there was a symbolic gesture there where they got up on the roof of the studio and proceeded to throw chairs and other bits of furniture from the set down onto the footpath, which had a giant CBS logo. So it was a kind of up yours to CBS. Quite intriguing.
0: Well, that was previously the Ed Sullivan Theatre, where he would do his Tonight Show.
1: Oh, that was the precursor to them all, I think.
0: That's right. And, and of course, I think he was actually...
1: And then they had Johnny Carson, didn't you?
0: Yeah, Carson, I think, was West Coast, and the Sullivan Theatre was East Coast, so that was CBS. Yeah. And then when David Letterman... And there's a book I'm going to recommend to you in just a minute, where they had Leno took over essentially the Carson show, which Letterman was ready to take over. I mean, he was hand picked. He was the heir apparent, and Leno snuck in there. So Letterman went to CBS.
1: Oh, right, yeah, and then there was that rivalry between them. Yeah,
0: that's it.
1: Really intriguing.
0: Well, there's a book.
1: I'm fascinating by that era of television, but it'll be interesting to see who takes over from Colbert.
0: Well, I think Letterman says
1: indeed the program is to continue, because I think. I had read somewhere that the actual program itself was subject to possible cancellation altogether, like the format.
0: Well, I think it's because it's run its race, you know, and that's the late night television, which used to be, the late show used to be a staple diet of university students and people like that. Now, you know, it's no longer relevant. But listen, have a read of this book. And it's written by a guy called Bill Carter, B-I-L-L-C-A-R-T-E-R, and it's called The Late Shift. And I highly recommend this to you because it's the story of Letterman and Leno and how they had the battle for the late night TV wars. It's absolutely, you'd love it. As an insider, somebody that likes to sort of get an idea of behind the scenes of this, it's, you know, one of the best books I've ever read. And it's you know, please read it because let me know what you think of it.
1: Yeah, thank you. Yeah. So it's Bill Carter, The Late Shift.
0: The Late Shift by Bill Carter. Then he wrote a follow-up one after that where he talked about the other shows that came, but just to hear the stories about how Leno found out what was going on with the negotiations by hiding in a broom closet and listening to a conversation that the executives were having. Yeah. Let me know how you get on with that. Nicholas?
1: Okay, I'll certainly look it up. Thank you.
0: Always good to talk to you. Thank you so much, my friend. 131873 is our number, 222.
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0: 225, look who's awake, my radio girlfriend, Prue McSween, who says Love Actually is the best movie, isn't it? Don't you love the end of the film where they play God Only Knows by the Beach Boys? And it was God Only Knows, wasn't it? And then everybody comes back from the airport. Isn't that one of the best scenes, incidentally, Prue? She said, Nicholas must see it because it's the ultimate date movie, and I do like Bill Nye's character. Well, I'm okay with you talking about it, Prue, but you're not allowed to go to a date night movie with Nicholas, because the next thing you know, you'll be ringing up going, he got me. I'm now his radio girlfriend. Hello, Jean, how are you? Just on the news, they reckon people in units don't use their car parking. Do you think that's a load of bull? Are they trying to get out of that, including in developments? But they're trying to get out of including it in the developments. There are a lot of houses, because you know, Gene, that Sam and I have to move, and I'll play you a good example of what it sounds like when I play you Donald Trump in just a moment, out the front of the White House ballroom. That's what our house is like every day. And there are so many places, Gene, now that don't have car parking places with their units. And I've thought about that, actually. I thought, you know, because I got the motorbike, so it's no issue for me. But Sam's got, you know, the go-kart, so she has to park it somewhere. But that would, yeah, that's an interesting thing. We should look into that, Gene, to see whether or not they're now building more apartments which don't have car parking. Certainly the case with a lot of office buildings now, I've noticed, that nobody can get a park in the office building at all. Also, on the text, hello, Will, suggestion in honour of our Scottish colleague Graham, Reflections of My Life, a global hit in 1970 by the Scottish band Marmalade. He's not here tonight. Mad Max is here tonight. Graham will be back next week, but I will play it for him. By the way, is your colleague Francis, is he Black Francis from the Pixies? Nope, he's not Frank Black, but I do love the Pixies. Where Is My Mind? One of the great songs. And incidentally, they toured here recently too. Chris, Pirate Radio. See the TV series Danger Man, the episode made on the mouth of the Thames in a military rig. Didn't know that, Chris. I'll look that up. Thank you. Hello, David. Phil, the only thing that beats Vegemite and Marmite is Promite. Yeah, see, I'm not a fan of Promite. He says, similar to Bonnox, but more of a spread for bread, and you can make a hot drink with boiling water. See, I'm still a bigger fan, for me, David, is the Bovril. And I know people like to make drinks out of it, but you may as well make gravy out of it while you're there. Every time I'm having Vegemite on toast during a continental breakfast at a hotel, I wish it was Promite. You never go back once you tasted it. Yeah, I'm not so much a fan of the Promite, but it's funny how they all use yellow in the labelling. Have you noticed that? They've all got that. Marmite, Vegemite. Hello, Henrik. Henrik is in Barara, and he's on holidays from Denmark, and he's listening to the radio station. Well, Henrik, it is an honour to have you here with us, my friend. Thank you so much. I heard Nicholas on with Pat, incidentally, Phil. They were talking about Delta. And Roger said, I don't like the Lighthouse family. They're whinging poms.

0: time and time again. And even though Sam always puts it on, I always get sucked into watching it. And, you know, how many times have they recreated the scene with Keira Knightley with, you know, the guy standing out the front holding up the sign? That's terrific. It's, yeah, one of the great films. And Hugh Grant too, you're absolutely right. Hey, Phil is on the phone. Hello, mate, how are you? Where are you?
1: You're talking to me.
0: How are you, Phil? Yeah, where are you?
1: Yeah, I'm in Bayview, and I'm ringing in regards to 2GB always had the Macquarie Auditorium.
0: Yeah.
1: And if you go back, there was Andrea. She used to do live interviews from there. There was Ada and Elsie, which was actually Nellie Lamport and old Ina Wilmot, and they used to do a broadcast from there. A Sunday night show was called Behind the Creaking Door, and I used to love old Ina because she'd do about five different parts, from the being the lady in the lolly shop to being the little girl buying the lollies. And they were dressed up to the nines like you wouldn't want to know, all in their furs and hats and what have you.
0: Brilliant.
1: And it was a really good day out.
0: And where was this? Was it, which studios was this?
1: This was Macquarie Auditorium in Sydney.
0: Right, okay. And so they would, 2GB would broadcast live.
1: Yeah, 2GB, they did live broadcasts from there. They also did recording. But in the days of old Andrea, I don't know what to call her now, but anyhow, she used to do live interviews from there.
0: Fantastic. You know what? And now they've got it all wrong, because now they do outside broadcast. But the point of the outside broadcast, it doesn't have the same feel. It's basically you go and you watch somebody, you know. But the real theatre of radio, you know, harks back.
1: We had to apply for tickets, and I used to love the sound effects, you know, the
0: horse shouting,
1: which was the coconut shells.
0: Yep.
1: And then there was Behind the Creaking Door used to come on at 8 o'clock on a Sunday night.
0: Mm.
1: And there was a man that actually had a door that made a creaking noise before the live play started on the stage.
0: Well, that's what they did with the Goon Show too, didn't they? You know, they had all of that with the sound effects. And that was part of it, where they would try and have these sound effects and try and manufacture something that sounded like the real thing.
1: Yeah. Well, they'd have a glass of water and it'd be Mrs. Olsen pouring a cup of tea, you know, it'd be, you're going to hear the water going from one glass to another.
0: And you know what, the thing was, they'd also just typed up a lot of the scripts as well, so it was the first time a lot of the actors actually got to see the script, so they would be reading the script as they went along.
1: But I liked the part that so many could play four or five different parts with different voices.
0: Yeah.
1: That's what got me in as a kid. You know, old Ina Wilmot, she'd get up there and she could be a baby, just learning to talk, and then the next thing she'd be, you know, somebody's grandmother. And it was all off the same script, and just her voice would change.
0: You know what, they had so many great radio plays, and I remember, you know, the Castlereagh line, which eventually they came onto record, because, you know, you wouldn't play that anymore. You know, How Green Was My Cactus and stuff. I don't know whether or not, you know, it's not something I think you could bring back in this decade.
1: No. I'd like to see SWAT come back, you know, with Green Bottle going to school.
0: Mm.
1: I used to love that show.
0: Yeah, I mean, they lost the focus with radio in terms of, like, the one-to-one. I mean, they still obviously do that with talk radio, but it's become so impersonal now, unfortunately.
1: It has, Anyhow.
0: I was going to say, you know what you mentioned, Wilmot? What was the lady's name?
1: Yes. Ina Wilmot. And she lived at Neutral Bay, and she was a well-known old actress, and there was Nellie Lamport, and she lived in about the same area somewhere.
0: And so what decade are we talking about there, Phil?
1: We're talking about the 1940s.
0: Yeah, I think I worked with her husband, or somebody that might have been related to her, Stan Wilmot?
1: Stan.
0: Yes.
1: Yeah,
0: I, he yeah. was my boss on the Gold Coast back in 1993.
1: Oh, well, that would have been a lot later because, I'm going back to, Ina was, well, I suppose she was fairly young then. I was about, you know, I was only a kid myself.
0: Yeah.
1: But I used to really look forward to it. That and going to the organ recitals at the Sydney Town Hall.
0: There you go. Isn't it a small world? Because when you said Wilmot, it's not a familiar name. And to think that somebody that worked in broadcasting would perhaps be married to a Stan Wilmot, you know, what are the chances?
1: Well, Ina and

0: Stan, I knew them. Well, I say I knew them. My parents knew them.
1: You're right.
0: But Stan would have to be well and truly gone to
1: oh, yeah. Well, I think, yeah. Well, 1993, he would have been in his 70s, I think. I think he was at the retirement right there, or retirement time. But what a lovely man, though.
0: Yeah. But there you are. All right.
1: Small world,
0: I'll try
1: Phil.
0: And get back to sleep.
1: Yeah, thank you so much. Bye. There you go. Isn't that amazing? Small world. 25 minutes to three. By the way, Phil, from Michael the Footy Tipper, saw the Pixies in Brisbane. Really, really great. And that's where I recorded Where Is My Mind by the band on the phone. Placebo, incidentally, do a version of that song, Michael, if you ever want to hear it, and a really good version of that too. Tomorrow, incidentally, no, Friday, we're going to repeat one of the behind the songs, because Katie Lang is touring Australia, and I've forgotten that we'd spoken to Katie Lang about 6 months ago at least, and we talked about one of her songs, and then I saw she's going to be in town. I thought, well, you know what? It was such a great song. Why don't we get Katie Lang back? And it's Katie Tunstall. Sorry, not Katie Lang. Katie Tunstall. So we'll have her on behind the song this coming Friday morning. It's going to be an interesting one Friday, because also we've got, as I mentioned, Lisa McCune will be our peeping Tom as well. 24 minutes to three.
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1: 21 minutes to 3. Prue, my radio girlfriend, also said, I want to know if Nicholas ever sleeps, because I hear he's quirky commentary on other shows too, and I'm concerned he might be suffering from insomnia. Maybe his love shack is not good for his health. Well, the night noises must be stimulatory. You don't want to put stimulatory into a sentence which also involves Nicholas's name. Prue, you're just teasing me now, aren't you? But to answer your question about whether or not Nicholas ever sleeps, Prue, do any of us actually ever sleep? I mean, look at it. 20 minutes to 3 in the morning. And I'm not sleeping because I may as well be living in the area where they're building the White House ballroom. And I'll play you a bit of audio, and I'll play more of it later on for you too. This is Donald Trump talking about the situation with the attacks on Iran. But they're doing construction in the background. And as I said, I'll play more of this audio for you later. But this is essentially what I have to sleep through every day, is this sort of noise.
10: They called me over the last 2 days to say they made a lot of progress, because we have them negotiating with us. And primarily Saudi Arabia, Qatar, UAE, Kuwait, a little bit, and Bahrain, and some of the others.
1: So we'll get back to the context of that. But what I was saying was essentially this construction they're doing in this building that I live in. Unbelievable. And it's just, I'm going to have to move, but I don't have time to move. This is the other issue as well. But you know what's funny too? I was at the cinema with Sam on the weekend. They had this horror movie, which was really good. It was two. It was called Obsession. And he wakes up in the middle of the night because, the girlfriend's basically haunting him without giving anything away. And he looks at the clock and he goes, and it's 3:42 a.m. And he goes, honey, what are you doing? It's 3:42 a.m. And you know where my mind went? And I told this to Francis and Graham as well. I thought, oh, that 18 minutes time and I would be giving the headlines to the front page in the newspapers. And the other thing is too, for all of us that don't sleep, without harking on about it, but thing is that I was saying to Francis, we do two shifts in one day. We finish a shift on a Tuesday morning, go home at 5, and we come back to work the same day. I wonder how many people actually do that, that essentially go to work twice in the same day. Jean, I said it was Katie Lang. Sorry, I meant to say Katie Tunstall. I'm sorry about that, Jean. Yeah, Katie Tunstall is performing, and I'm going to play her song later on this coming Friday. Phil, sometime soon you must play Rock On by David Essex. What a terrific song. Sparse, but really great. My sister used to have a crush on David Essex, so we had his posters all over the house as well. And David Essex was one of the people she loved. And also, strangely, Leo Sayer was the other one as well. Do you know, last night, I don't know if you remember, but we were talking about climate change, clean energy and things like that. So we thought we'd follow up with what the opposition leader, Angus Taylor, was saying when he announced the coalition government would, quote, work with a coal-fired power plant with the owners to keep them running as long and as hard as possible to get the electricity prices down, a shift from the 2025 election where the coalition pushed for nuclear power. So we wanted to talk about this with an expert, and also we'll take your calls afterwards as well, because I'm sure you'll have something you want to say as a result of what Professor Frank Jotso had to say. And I had a chat with him yesterday. He is from the director of the Centre for Climate and Energy Policy. And I said to him, I wanted to know whether or not he thinks it's viable to keep coal-fired power stations operating.
11: To a very limited extent, right? The fact of the matter is that many of Australia's coal-fired power stations are really very old, are not reliable anymore, and that means the operating costs really increased, and many of them, the operators have actually to retire them by now, right? And they will need to be replaced in a cheap way to replace with wind and solar plus storage. That's the reality of it. And of course, you can work with coal-fired power station operators and owners to keep them running longer. But what that means, they will need to see extra money from taxpayers, from government, to keep them running longer, right? This is already to a small extent happening with two of the power stations, one in Victoria, New South Wales. It is simply to backfill while more wind and solar is being built, but it's really not a good idea for the long term.
1: Do you think renewable energy will have the potential, though, to cope once the coal-fired power stations are shut down?
11: Yes, absolutely. So, you know, everyone's agreed the power industry has been saying this for a long time. The regulators all understand how to run a power system that will be very largely based on renewables, so wind, solar, as well as the hydroelectricity that's available. It's technically feasible, and Australia is one of the places on Earth where this will actually be cheaper to run than a fossil fuel-based system, simply because our opportunities for solar and wind power in particular are so darn great and overall really low cost as well. That's not to say that electricity will necessarily be quickly, right? Because we're at the end of a very large investment cycle, right? The existing power system was largely built in the 70s and 80s, 60s as well, right? And all of this equipment will need to be replaced with something. And whether we replace it with the old technologies of coal combustion, right, or the new ones of renewables, either way, we're going to have to make those investments.
1: Well, this is a lot of people's concern. One is, will we actually save power prices with Mr. Taylor's plan? And the other one is that, is it not viable to keep coal-fired power stations operating?
11: The existing coal-fired power stations are continuing to operate for some time, right? There's a sort of a graduated schedule of coal plant exit over the next 10 to 20 years, really. And, you know, they'll exit as the replacement capacity becomes available, right? The proposition to keep coal plants running artificially longer, right, implies slowing down the development of wind and solar, right, which would be really counterproductive, not only for greenhouse gas emissions and local air pollution, but also for overall costs, because it will mean spending extra money on propping up old plant that, you know, under commercial consideration would be retired, right, and delaying the investment in wind and solar, which long term is simply cheaper. So, you know, we need to understand that some measures that might result in lower power prices will result in higher taxes instead, right? You don't want that either.
1: No, that's right. Although people are very concerned about both reliability and lowering emissions as well. Are these concerns fair?
11: Yeah, so the reliability aspect is obviously paramount, right? You wouldn't want to be building a new system that is less reliable than the old system. And the answer to that really is storage. So we do need energy storage in a system that will rely largely on wind and solar, obviously. And the answer is twofold. One is pumped hydro storage, like Snowy 2, but also other opportunities at smaller scale, and batteries. Batteries are really stealing the march here, right? Battery technology has become so cheap that increasingly we're seeing commercially driven grid-scale batteries that simply live off the price differential in power prices between the middle of the day when solar energy is dirt cheap and the shoulder season in the evenings and mornings when those batteries discharge into the grid. Batteries that keep getting cheaper, and we'll see more and more of that, and that's what will provide reliability.
1: What do you think it is that's pushing the Liberals towards coal and away from nuclear?
11: Nuclear is known to be extremely expensive, right? This is just, you know, I mean, we saw that at the previous election campaign in terms of the proposition to replace coal-fired power stations with nuclear. But that's, you know, in expert list, that's really largely seen as a joke, because it would be so horrendously expensive. And so if you're serious about slowing renewable energy development down, then the more proximate way of doing that is to extend coal. And of course, you know, that has enormous, that would have, if it happened, I don't believe it will happen, but if it did happen, then it would have enormous consequences for climate targets and emissions. And so, yeah, but like if you're asking why the shift, I would say because nuclear has just been so comprehensively ruled out simply on cost grounds.
1: And you mentioned the aging infrastructure as well. Do you think that extending the coal-fired power could increase that risk of outages due to that aging infrastructure?
11: Well, that's if you simply keep coal plants online for longer, then you're totally compromising reliability because you have unplanned outages, right? This is really old equipment. It falls months apart, things break and need to be replaced. And yeah, that's what we've seen by and large. What shortfalls we've had in recent years in terms of reliability have come either from transmission failures, transmission powers falling over or whatever, but then, followed by coal-fired power plants with unscheduled outages. That will happen more and more. The, what you then need to do if you really want to go that way is you would need to repair and refurbish and modernize coal-fired power stations, right? And that'll be extremely expensive, right? That's the core. That's why I'm saying this would be more expensive options, right? Because if you want to keep using coal and you want the system to be reliable, then you would need to refurbish coal. And, the price tags, the unit of measurement there is billions of dollars, not millions of dollars.
1: And do you think the energy debate is becoming more about the cost of living than actual climate policy?
11: Yes, we have seen that shift for sure, and it is accentuated, of course, by the rise of that short-term rise in energy costs with the Iran war and general inflationary pressures, right? Yep, absolutely, that's the case. The good news from a climate perspective is that long-term in Australia, the low-emissions electricity supply is also the cheaper electricity supply. You just got to get over that hump of the investments.
1: Terrific to talk to you. I'll open up the phone and see what the people have to say about this as well. Thank you so much for your time.
11: Thank you very much for having me on your program.
1: You're most welcome. If you have any thoughts, 131873 as well. It's 9 minutes to three.
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14: Police in the United States say the threat has been neutralised after an active shooter situation at a mosque in San Diego.
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1: Hey, Nick and Joe, I'll get your text in just a moment. I've mucked my timings up completely here, but I want to have a quick chat with Tracy as well, who's on the phone. How are you this morning, Tracy? Where's she gone? There she is. Sorry, Tracy, I couldn't hear you there. How are you?
0: Not too bad, thank you, Phil. Can you hear that?
1: I can. Now, I know we're very short on time and I'm so sorry, but you did want to remind us about critical minerals.
0: Yes, I'll be quick. Fletcher bought me an iPad and I've been watching news from around the world on it. And this fantastic retired American Colonel Douglas MacGregor, he is right on the ball. He said Trump's trip to China was a waste of time. Trump has used 90% of their best missile, and it needs the rare minerals to function, and he doesn't have them. China has the worldwide control of them. We have them here. China is trying to drive prices up. He's wanting to buy them dirt cheap. Anyway, the thing is, Trump can't build any missiles without these rare minerals, and he doesn't have a facility to chemically turn them into the minerals that he wants.
1: That's what I'm led to believe. Hey, Tracy, do you mind if we talk about this tomorrow morning? Will you be up tomorrow morning? Is that all right? I'm so sorry, because I've got to get... Yeah, I've got David Flint coming up.
0: Bye, darling.
1: Bless you, Tracy. Thank you so much, sweetheart. Yeah, we'll get Tracy on tomorrow morning around this time, because it's Tracy, we want to talk to her, but also we'd like to break down this issue with the critical minerals too. And we've got David Flint coming up in a sec.
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4: Good morning, I'm Gabriel Hodson. A man has died and four others are injured after an alleged shooting at Canley Heights, at a Canley Heights home in Sydney's southwest. Police were first called to Liverpool Hospital around 8:30, where two men in their 20s had turned up with multiple wounds. One died a short time later. 10 minutes later, two men, both in critical conditions, turned up at Fairfield Hospital. At 9:50, a fifth injured man turned up at Liverpool. A retired doctor has been charged with sexual assault. Georgia Condek is in Brisbane.
5: Police allege the now 74-year-old sexually assaulted 15 women between the early 2000s to 2015. The victims were aged in their late teens to 40s at the time of the alleged offences, which took place while the man was allegedly practising at a private health centre in Tarragindi. He's been charged with 148 offences, including 94 counts of rape and 54 counts of sexual assault. He is expected to appear in Brisbane Magistrates Court on June 23rd. Georgia Condek, Brisbane.
4: A 74-year-old pedestrian has now died after he collided with a car in Melbourne's inner west. The crash happened in Droop Street, Footscray, close to midnight on April 20. Victoria Police want to hear from anyone with information. The AFP has carried out its first extradition of a person from Australia to Vietnam. The Fugitive Apprehension Strike Team, or FAST, tracked the 67-year-old Vietnamese national to the Sydney suburb of Canley Vale. She'd been wanted in Vietnam for alleged swindling. Police are hunting a man who pushed an 87-year-old traffic warden to the ground outside a Perth school, putting him in hospital. The offender, aged about 18, stole his hat and whistle, taking off in a black four-wheel drive yesterday. Australia is in the grip of its biggest outbreak of diphtheria in 50 years. The bacterial infection can present as a sore throat, swollen glands or skin infections. Dr. Melina Dalton from the Burnett Institute says it's now spread from the Northern Territory into WA, Queensland and South Australia.
6: Diphtheria is vaccine preventable and Australia does have the tools to stop it spreading further. So now the priority is to make sure that those tools reach the communities that need them most.
4: Animal welfare groups have welcomed a New South Wales parliamentary inquiry into the treatment of dingoes in national parks. The inquiry will examine legislation and the role of dingoes in ecological and cultural contexts. The Humane World for Animals group says for too long dingoes have been trapped, poisoned, shot and vilified. Finance and the Aussie dollar is buying 71.1 US cents. The Dow Jones is down 117 points and the Nasdaq's down 140.
7: For Canberra's best coverage of the NRL, join the Continuous Call team every Saturday and Sunday from 1 p.m. Now a sports update on 2CC.
4: Hawthorn has pushed to continue playing some of its home AFL games in Tasmania, even after the new team, the Devils, entered the league in 2028. Hawks president Andy Gowers says they proposed playing in Tasmania during the Devils' away games, but the AFL has indicated that won't happen.
8: We'll talk with the AFL about what life looks like for us post-Tasmania. We've got 18 months to work on that. Like any matter that doesn't go the way you want it to, you're disappointed, but we put a strong case forward and I want any Hawthorn member and fans to know that. We really did go to bat for what we thought could work.
4: A Hunter Region great-grandmother is packing her bags to compete for the first time at the Commonwealth Games in Glasgow, which get going from July 23rd. 75-year-old Jackie Hudson is vision impaired and will represent Australia in lawn bowls. That's the latest news and sport.
25: 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Canberra's cold. Your house doesn't have to be.
10: Got an overnight low of 2 degrees, then a mostly sunny day tomorrow and a top of 16. Thursday, sunny and a top of 17 degrees. Friday, another sunny day on the cards for Canberra, 18. Saturday, a cloudy day and a top of 17 degrees.
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1: 7 minutes past three. Wait, yes, we'll get Tracy back on tomorrow morning. She just called at what is usually a very quiet hour, but this morning with David Flint on the phone and everything else, we will get Tracy back tomorrow morning. Excuse me, and you're right, she's absolute radio royalty. On the email, Peter said, Phil, don't know if you've tried Mighty Mite, made by Three Threes, the Australian company. Similar to Vegemite, but an easier texture to spread without ripping holes in your toast. Further to our Wisdom Wednesday, which largely had to do with curd, in case you've just missed it, and curd and whey. I don't even know how we got onto it when we first started, but nonetheless, got some good stuff out of that as well. Further to our chat with our guest this morning, Professor Frank Jotso, about new coal-fired power stations. Got a few people fired up on the text as well. One text came in from Joe, says, Phil, this guy's not being honest about modernising and upgrading coal power, which is not old technology. The reason why coal power stations have not been upgraded is due to the deliberate government policy. There's no place on earth that has managed to lose power prices through the use of renewable energy. That's one that came in from Joe. Nick says this, your speaker, what a load of one-sided shit, Phil. You can purchase a mobile off the shelf, a nuclear generator to power Sydney for the price of our solar power subsidy for 11 years with a 75-year shelf life, 24/7 power using our uranium, says Nick. Our radio girlfriend, Prue McSween, says also the professor is peddling bull. The government agenda was to run down coal-fired power. Now that imbecile Bowen has spun lies about the actual cost of renewables, not to mention the destruction of the environment it's creating. We need new coal-fired power and nuclear. The small nuclear modules are financially feasible. The $600 billion was another Labor lie. Australia is ignoring the fact that virtually every other country has spoken up and understands renewables will never be enough. Storage for renewables is expensive. Transmission lines decimate the environment. And it's also a lie that it's cheaper. The infrastructure costs are enormous, so we need to wake up and stop peddling the lies about nuclear. My blood is boiling, said Prue McSween. Thank you, Prue, for sending in that text. And Darren said, I heard some woke lady on the Channel 9 saying we're all immigrants. Well, I definitely not. This is why I stopped watching television, says Darren, who sent that through. Okay, I think we got most of those texts there. That was our guest, Professor Frank Jotso. And we expected a few people, too, to say along the lines of not very happy with those decisions. And that's why we give you the chance to respond, of course. David Flint's here in just a moment, 10 past three. I have a quandary as to our music news this morning. Please choose one of the following songs. And I'll give you a couple here. I'm going to give you half a dozen, in fact. All of these songs have, in one way, shape, or form, relevance to today's music news from previous May 20s throughout history. One is Andy Gibb, I Just Want to Be Your Everything. Have a listen to this and decide whether we should play this.

0: who another, of course, one of the Gibb brothers, unfortunately passed away. What an incredible talent he was too. So that's one of them. The other one is this. You can choose this one. Yours. Ray Manzarek anniversary for today. Will we play this one, or will we play this song, another music anniversary featuring the Cranberries? Every one of these songs, by the way, are fantastic. Will we play the Cranberries? Will we play an anniversary that involves this gentleman?
1: The summer wind,
0: Frank Sinatra,
1: came blowing in from across the sea.
0: Told you it was a tough one to choose this morning. Will we play this song from Wings on its anniversary? I love this one too, with a little luck.
2: With a little luck, we can help it out. We can make this whole damn thing work out.
0: And one more choice. We have an anniversary from this gentleman. Will we play this song from Joe Cocker?

0: So what would you like? Andy Gibb, The Doors, The Cranberries, Frank Sinatra, Wings, or their Joe Cocker? They all come up in today's music news. Got about 20 minutes to send that. 0460 873 873. As you know, we like to play the song that you select too. By the way, Michael said, extremely expensive, Phil, to refurbish coal fire plants. What planet was that guy on? They spent over $70 billion to date on renewables and coal-fired powers. And still the supplies for the current power. That came in from Michael as well. And Paul said, is Bowen taking the power professor to Europe with him? All right, there you go. That's the update from that on the text. Please send through whichever song you would like us to play. It is Wednesday morning, and as is usually the case at this time on a Wednesday, we catch up to the latest article written by this gentleman, the fabulous professor.
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2: Morning, David. How are you?
3: Well, thank you. How are you, Phil?
2: I'm very well. There's no denying there's somewhat of a meteoric rise for One Nation. You've talked about One Nation with your latest article in The Spectator. Follow Menzies, vote One Nation, a grand alliance to save Australia and avoid death duties and taxes on the family home. Well, we've heard a lot about those, so please explain it for us if you can.
3: Well, when I'm saying follow Menzies, I'm referring to what Sir Robert Menzies, who founded the Liberal Party, did on his retirement. When he saw the Liberal Party moving towards Labour, getting progressive, trying to walk on both sides of the street, he himself gave his first preference to the very sound DLP, the Democratic Labour Party, who were the anti-communist Labour Party. They were the right wing of the Labour Party, who split from the Labour Party because they thought the Labour Party was going communist and very left wing. And they gave their preferences to the Liberals and really kept Menzies in power for a very long period of time. But Menzies was very unhappy with what happened to the Liberal Party, and it generally went towards Labour. It became Labour light, as the Liberal Party in recent years has become. And what he did was he voted. He gave his first preference for the DLP, and his daughter made that public. And obviously he didn't mind it being made public. Now, he changed it later when he thought that the Liberal Party was under sound leadership, but that was a later period of the Liberal Party. And what conservatives I think should be doing, and I argued this before the last election, is to give their preference to One Nation, because it's the way that the Liberal Party and the National Party can be more strongly disciplined and stick to their traditional views, the traditional visions. In fact, the only reason that Angus Taylor is the leader, the only reason that Mr. Canavan is the leader of the two parties, is the rise of One Nation. Because the rise of One Nation, the way in which One Nation has become, according to the Morgan poll, the most popular political party in Australia, is because so many people have moved towards them, from those people who feel that the Labour Party is destroying Australia. Unfortunately, it's not the Workers' Party that it once was, but that the Liberal Party has not shown the strength it should have. And that was demonstrated in the last election when they desperately tried to stay with the Paris Agreement over climate change, instead of being strong like President Trump is strong and saying, forget that agreement, it's a fraud, and you should just stick to traditional low-cost energy. Well, the budget reply by Angus Taylor was certainly very good. It was a confirmation of the coalition's decision to change the leadership, which was really caused by One Nation. And then when Mr. Taylor did announce his policies, he borrowed, and quite properly, I think, borrowed many of One Nation's long-standing common sense policies. And that demonstrates how so many people among the commentariat, whom we've all heard, who say that One Nation's all right is a party of complaint, but it's not a party of policy, certainly not a party of government. Well, I think they've been demonstrated to be completely wrong. The idea that One Nation is a party that has no policies is not, it has no merit at all. For example, just as we've come to this ridiculous case, this tickle and giggle case, which has made us a laughing stock of the world, the reason why that case has been successful, according to the judges, is the legislation. It was legislation introduced by Labour with the support of the coalition to take away the then definitions of men and women and to, as they said, give some rights to those who weren't men and women, transgender women, as they called them. And what we've ended up with is a situation where the legislation has been interpreted by the judges to mean that women's rights must give way to the rights of the transgender, that is, to anybody who claims that they are a woman, even if they were born a man, so that women's safe spaces are no longer protected, and women's sports are no longer protected by the law of Australia. Now, Mr. Taylor has very correctly said that he will change that law. However, that law was brought into existence with the cooperation of the coalition, and the coalition never in government changed that law. They would say, well, we wouldn't know how the judges were going to interpret it. Phil, there's one way of knowing how the judges will interpret a law. It's to make the law very clear that what it means, that that women's rights will never be subordinated, take second place to a new gender which Parliament decided to create. Now, I don't think Parliament has the power to do that sort of thing. I think it's something which a high court, in a properly brought case, could well find. Parliament never had the power to recognise any gender apart from males and females, but Parliament did decide to do that. They did it badly. The coalition went along with Labour when they brought it in, and now we're in a mess, and Mr. Taylor has very properly said, I'm going to change that law. There's a long-standing policy of One Nation to do precisely that. One Nation is very strongly against creating rights to a third gender, that is transgender women, which override women's fundamental rights. And I think that's very important to remember. But getting back to my piece is that essentially people should follow what Sir Robert Menzies did when he saw the Liberal Party going the wrong way. And that suggestion of mine, I think, has been demonstrated to be correct when we've seen the rise of One Nation and what has happened since then. And they have turned out to be a fighter for Menzies' forgotten people. And what is important, if people think that this government is not the sort of government Australia should have, what we will need in the next election, it's quite simple what we will need in the next election. There must be at least 76 seats in the House of Representatives won by the Conservative parties. Not the Teals, because they're really basically a pro-Labor party. What there has to be is at least 76 seats, and they will be won by the Coalition and One Nation. Now, Pauline Hanson has made it very clear what would be a minimal position. She obviously doesn't want to form a grand coalition. That is, try and bring One Nation into a coalition with the Liberals and Nationals.
0: We'll get you to hold on there, David, and let's explore that idea after this. Professor David Flint is with us, 3:22.
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7: 3:25. Hello, John. How are you? John says, what about gas to transition? Says John, just further to our discussion with that Professor Frank Jozzo a little while ago about the new fired coal-fired power stations. Musically, we have some choices this morning. All of these people are having anniversaries in one way or another. So I said, should we play Andy Gibb? Should we play The Doors, The Cranberries, Frank Sinatra, Wings, or Joe Cocker? And this is where we're at so far. And please let me know so we can choose one. Lisa at Mount Druid, how are you? Phil, please play The Cranberries. Dolores O'Riordan was an amazing talent. It's a terrific song too. However, oh, I got another one that came in from... Oh, of course, my girlfriend, radio girlfriend, Prue McSween says, Frankie, that would be Frank Sinatra, or Joe Cocker. Both great songs. She said, can we squeeze into I Wish But Definitely Not, unfortunately, Radio Girlfriend. Cranberry's great song is another one, but also Katie says Frank Sinatra wins every time. Judy wants a bit of Frank Sinatra. Phillips wants The Doors or Wings, so a bit of foot in both camps there. Wayne wanted Andy Gibb or Wings. Hard choice, isn't it? And hello, Tiffy. How are you? Tiffany, who's just... sent me a text as well. I'm sorry to hear, Tiffany, that you're not very well. But hopefully, I hope you feel better. She said, Phil, an ex-boyfriend of mine used to mouth those lyrics to the Joe Cocker song to me. That's why he's an ex-girlfriend. I hate that song, but it's got to be Frank, because I play his album in my car and I sing all the time. I do like that Frank Sinatra song, Summer Wind. So please, text me 0460 873 873 as to which song you would like me to play. They're all great. They're all fantastic, which is why I'm leaving the responsibility of it to you so I can pass the buck. Andy Gibb, The Doors, Cranberries, Frank Sinatra, with a little luck from Wings or Joe Cocker. You are so beautiful. Which one are we going to play? 3:27, the good professor David Flint joins us every Wednesday morning at this time. Now, we were talking before the break, David, about the article you've written for The Spectator, and you mentioned as well that it's not in Pauline Hanson's favour to form a coalition. Why do you think that?
8: In coming to that decision, I think she's been wise. Because if you enter into a coalition, you then have to accept the decisions of the coalition and not argue them in other places. And she would find that One Nation would sometimes be outvoted by the Labour light people in the coalition, and the sort of things that people want, the traditional policies, the common sense policies, the popular policies of One Nation would be subverted. So she's argued that what should happen if One Nation and the Liberals get a majority in the next election, and that is becoming more and more possible, if they get those 76 seats, that the minimal understanding between One Nation and the coalition will be that One Nation will not move and will not join in a vote of no confidence in the coalition if the coalition forms the government. And also, One Nation won't join in a rejection of supply to the government through the Senate, for example. And she's waiting on a reciprocal offer from the coalition, which I think is reasonable to expect and which should be given. So that's the situation at the moment. And what Mr. Taylor has proposed are, in many respects, long-standing One Nation policies. For example, the

0: increasing, and it's gone up to 5%. 5% is a record in recent years. We haven't had 5% for a very long period of time. And we've got 5% only because the Labour government, the Albanese government, has been spending to the hilt. They've been spending and wasting money, and they've been creating enormous problems. For example, the NDIS could not be a more mismanaged policy in the history of the Commonwealth. And look what's happening. They then have these insane ideas of green hydrogen, which nobody has been able to actually work out how to develop. And they've spent millions on that. And they consistently spend enormous amounts of money on all sorts of policies which have caused inflation. Inflation is not caused by the private sector. It's not caused by Australians having to go and spend more money on buying essentials. It's been caused by the spending habits of the Albanese government. And so it's something which is ridiculous that because of inflation created by the Albanese government, you pay more taxes to the Albanese government. They're going to keep that in place. And they're now saying that if the Liberals do this, they have to explain themselves because this will cost a lot of money. It won't cost a cent. The only money it will cost is the money that the Albanese government is planning to steal from the Australian people through its own inflation. This has been a policy. It's not been a policy of the Liberal Party or the National Party. It's been a long-standing policy of the party which the commentary says has no policies, that is the One Nation Party. So I think it's a very good thing to have One Nation there because it's making the Liberals and the Nationals walk a straight and narrow path of conservatism, are doing the things that the Australian people expect.
1: An element of Don Chip in there, perhaps.
0: Well, Don was a progressive and had other ideas, which, for example, John Howard had to negotiate. When John Howard introduced the GST, he did the very proper thing. He'd been saying no GST. He came to the conclusion that he was wrong there, that a government shouldn't be completely dependent on income tax. The Australian government is extraordinarily dependent on income tax, much more than any other government in the world. And he came to the conclusion that we should have a direct tax collected for the states, because the states had lost their taxation. They'd handed a, well, during the Second World War, they had income tax taken from them. And when they, after the war, when the defence power receded, they could have insisted on getting it back, but they decided not to. They left it with the Commonwealth. And they relied on the Commonwealth to hand over a certain amount of the income tax to them. But we are far too dependent on income tax. So Howard decided we had to change. We had to increase direct tax. And that would enable the government to keep income tax as low as possible. And he decided that he would do that, but he first went to another election. He did the right thing. He realized that he had promised no GST. To change that, he did the right thing. He recommended an election. The Governor General gave an election. And as he said, he turned that election into a referendum on the GST. He said that, I've come back to you, I'm going to introduce the GST, but I'm giving you the chance to look at this again. Mr. Albanese, who said that he, when he was asked about not touching negative gearing, not touching the capital gains tax, he said, well, I'm not going to touch it. For the 50th time, he said, the 50th time. Mm-hmm. So he admitted he had said he wouldn't touch it 50 times. Now, Estelle.

0: Albanese has changed his, as he says, he's changed his position. No, he hasn't. He has demonstrated that he was lying when he said that he wouldn't change the GST, he wouldn't change negative gearing. Mr. Albanese campaigned when he was a leader, when he was a member of the hard left. Now, the hard left of the Labour Party is the extreme left wing of the Labour Party. It's next to the Communist Party. In fact, the hard left cooperated with the Communist Party. They held meetings together. They when we had a Communist Party, and they were close to the Communist Party. When he was the leader of the hard left, he campaigned for the reintroduction of death duties. That is to say, and now I think people should consider what death duties are. It means that on the death of a person, some enormous proportion of their estate will go to the state government, and the rest will go to the federal government, and they'll take a good proportion, something like a third or even more of the value of the estate will go. Now, there's been an enormous growth in the value of homes. What people should realise is that Mr. Albanese has indicated that when he says he's not going to introduce a tax, that is a clear introduction that he's going to introduce a tax.
1: Isn't that the case? You know, if he says one thing, you know...
0: We now know this is a hint to Labour Party investors. And remember, the Labour Party members are big investors in real estate because they use the tremendous incomes we give them, plus these ridiculous allowances they get for opening an envelope. You might as well say you get if you're given the name of the chairman of some committee, you get an extra allowance. You get thousands more. Fantastic. And they have all these additional allowances. It's a racket.
1: We're in the wrong business, David. That's it. Follow Menzies, Vote One Nation. Once again, another popular piece that people will find in The Spectator and also on X. And I'm sure I will get lots of texts once again about you this morning and about this. So thank you so much for your time, mate. It's always a pleasure.
0: A pleasure. And thank you for your interesting programs.
1: There he goes, the good Professor David Flint. And I did get a lot of texts, and I'll read some of those after this. And also the music news, including what song you chose right after this at 22 to 4.
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1: 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Nature Bee is nutrition to believe in. It's 18 minutes to four. Okay, let's get to some of these texts that have come through, mostly about Professor Flint. This from Paul. Ask if you have a death duty. What happens to the other partner if they're still alive? Prue says David Flint is spot on about everything he says. Labour is supposed to be the party of the worker. It's the party of betrayal and lies. Penalising the worker, small business, self-funded retirees, and ultimately every Aussie. The Libs must do a preference deal with One Nation. Future of Australia depends on it. And this from John. I would like to see Professor David Flint as a consultant with Pauline. Few people have said that, John. Mick says, I hope Terry Barnes is listening to David Flint. Well, Terry's on tomorrow. And to the songs. Can we have some Joe Cocker, please? Cranberries is another one. Warren Wants With A Little Bit Of Luck. Doors as well coming in from Joe. Wings from Shane. Let's get to our music news for today, and then we'll tell you which song you have decided we should play. Because today is May the 20th, and on this day in 2006, the Eurovision Song Contest was won by a band called Lordi, L-O-R-D-I. They were the first heavy metal band to do so. And it was a big moment. That's like it was a big moment for Delta Goodrum. But I spoke to the band, Lordi, and they told me how their appearance in 2006 came about.
13: This Finnish broadcast company invited us. As you may know, Finland hasn't succeeded that much in Eurovision. Sixth place is the best, and many times Finland has been the last one with no.
14: And I'm led to believe that they've actually named the town square after you in honour of your achievement. Is that right?
13: Yes, it's right, and it's the city of Rovaniemi in north of Finland.
14: Fantastic. Yeah. What do you use to make your outfits with? Because they're absolutely unbelievable. What's the inspiration behind them as well?
13: It took us about 2 months to make these, and of course it's our singer who does most of the work. It was one of our, you know, highlights of our career.
1: There you go, the band Lordi, and they looked fantastic in their outfits on this day, 2017. We've got some sad news in today's music news. The Cranberries played their last show with the lead singer Dolores O'Riordan. She had health issues, which caused the cancellation of the remaining dates. And she died, unfortunately, on January 15, 2018. A lot of people like the Cranberries. Unfortunately, not enough for us to play the song, but nonetheless, what a sensational song. What an amazing voice.

0: I will be listening to that on the way home in the car. However, I might also listen to this, another sad one. Robin Gibb, May 20, 2012, one third of the Bee Gees, and also singer-songwriter, turning disco into a global phenomenon. He died from cancer, age 62, not long around that period with Andy Gibb as well. Andy Gibb had this song, which I wanted to play too. And also another one, Ray Manzarek from The Doors died on May 20, 2013. Aged 74, he was in Germany receiving treatment for a rare form of cancer. And unfortunately, we lost the fantastic songwriter, keyboard player for The Doors, one of the greats too. You know that it would be untrue. I'd like to play all 10 minutes of this. That'd be nice, wouldn't it? If I was to say to you, girl, we couldn't get much higher. On this day, May 20, 1978, Wings had a big hit single with this song. It hit number one in America. Again, another brilliant song I'd like to have played. With a little luck, we can help it out. We can make this whole damn thing work out. Cher was born on this day in 1946. She first recorded as Bonnie Jo Mason, and then Sherilyn teamed up with Sonny Bono and they did I Got You Babe as well. Another anniversary for you, and this is Foo Fighters released their second album, Colour and the Shape, and that was on this day, May 20, 1999. It had the hit singles Everlong and My Hero, and it was the first album with the new members in the band as well. And I spoke to the Foo Fighters, in fact. They were telling me a really interesting story about how they wanted to release a Prince song that they'd recorded, but Prince wasn't happy.
1: Funny thing about Prince is, you know, we did a cover of his song Darling Nikki.
2: He wasn't having it.
1: He wasn't having it. He was not impressed in the slightest.
2: He heard it, and or did his people hear it?
1: I don't even know.
3: We recorded it in Taylor's TV room,
2: yeah,
3: and we released it as a B-side. It was just for fun,
2: yeah,
3: you know. But then in America, they started playing it on the radio all the time.
2: Oh, okay.
3: And so we thought, maybe we'll put it as like a bonus thing on our live DVD.
2: Yeah.
3: And we asked Prince, and he said, nope, it's my song.
2: There you go. That's one album you won't be playing on.
3: Exactly.
0: Foo Fighters there. And which song am I going to play? Well, it's actually at this particular stage with these other two, a draw. Frank Sinatra had a funeral. Wow. They're all around this period. May 20. 1998, Frank Sinatra's funeral took place in Beverly Hills, and there were 400 invited guests: Tony Bennett, Angie Dickinson, Joey Bishop, the only surviving member of the Rat Pack, Liza Minnelli, Jack Nicholson, Tony Danza, Tom Selleck, and I was going to play this song. This may still get played because it's a bit neck and neck at this stage.
4: The summer wind.
0: Oh, it's a terrific song.
4: Came blowing in from across the sea.
0: Every single one of these songs are worthy of being played. And this one, Joe Cocker, was born on this day in 1944.
4: You are so beautiful.
0: So it's between Joe Cocker, in fact, and Frank Sinatra. Who will get the airplay this morning?
4: To me.
0: All terrific songs. Give me a text and I'll do it right after this. 0460 873 873. Frank or Joe? It's up to you. 11 to 4.
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0: 8 minutes to four, front page of the papers coming up. Phil, it has to be Frank. Love the show between naps. You managed to get naps overnight. I'm jealous. Lisa from Mount Druitt. Got to be Frank Sinatra. Could you play that, please? Susan, though, says both the Frank and Joe songs are pretty corny songs. Great songs, though, Susan. Peter says, I'd like to hear Frank Sinatra. Somebody else said Frankie. I like that song from Andy Gibb, says Susan. Terrific song. Roger said, what about the Andy Gibb song? That would be lovely. Oh, actually, no. Roger said, why don't you play the Cranberries from Dawson's Creek? That's a good track, too. Peter, just quickly on a different subject, says, lying to Australians is no laughing matter. Where do you stand on Albo and Labor's lies? I think we all stand in the same place, to be honest. And also, Joyce says, Joe Cocker. But it is by overwhelming demand, and that's the way democracy works. The song that we're going to play is the anniversary, unfortunately, because, you know, what a loss for all of those people, but May 20, 1998, the chairman of the board, his funeral took place in Beverly Hills. And you know what? This is one of those songs. It was on the soundtrack to a movie called The Pope of Greenwich Village, which was a Mickey Rourke film, which was really, really good. So it's one of those songs that you can't help but listen to and enjoy as well. So we lost the chairman of the board, Frank Sinatra. The music lives on. This is Summer Wind, by choice by you.

0: summer wind.
1: So many choices of terrific songs. That's the one you wanted the most, Frank Sinatra. Funeral took place on this day in Beverly Hills, May 20, 1998. The chairman of the board. 4 to 4.
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1: Hey, Philip and Peter, thanks for your text, guys. The world is running out of people. We'll talk to somebody in Germany about that in the next hour. And the newspaper's on the way. It's 4 o'clock.
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16: Good morning, I'm Gabriel Hodson. Two people have died in a crash in Melbourne's southeast. The car lost control on the Princes Highway, close to Dandenong High School, and slammed into a tree around 1:20. Clay, who drives for a living, saw the sedan driving at speed about 2 hours earlier and later came across the crash.
17: Idiot, the worst. I mean, I'm 41, I've been driving since I was 18, and I've driven around Melbourne my whole life, and it's by far the worst thing I've ever seen. And even the officers were visibly pretty upset.
16: The two occupants are yet to be formally identified. A crime scene has been declared around a Canley Heights home in Sydney's southwest after a fatal alleged shooting, putting five people in hospital. Police were first called to Liverpool Hospital around 8:30, where two men in their 20s turned up with significant wounds. One died a short time later and is yet to be formally identified. Later, an injured 19-year-old also presented in a stable condition. Meanwhile, at Fairfield Hospital, two men have turned up with life-threatening injuries. A specialist team of federal police have located a woman in Sydney's West, wanted in Vietnam for alleged swindling. The 67-year-old Vietnamese national has become the first person Australia has extradited to the Southeast Asian nation. The AFP says Australia isn't a safe haven for international fugitives, and strong partnerships with international law enforcement are critical to keep the community safe. A report claims Australia is wasting more than $1 billion a year on building off-street car parks that end up unused. Jamel Wells reports.
0: The Grattan Institute report recommends dropping rules that force developers to include a minimum number of car spaces when building housing. It says state and local governments typically require new housing to include more off-street parking than residents want, needlessly driving up prices. The report found, for a two-bedroom unit, the requirement increases the cost by around $70,000 in Sydney, $62,000 in Melbourne, $113,000 in Brisbane and $137,000 in Perth. Jamel Wells reporting.
16: Australia's biggest diphtheria outbreak since the 1970s has now reported cases in the Northern Territory, WA, South Australia and Queensland. WA has 79 cases, mainly in the Kimberleys. Dr. Melina Dalton from the Burnett Institute says vaccinations and boosters are vital.
18: The spread beyond the Northern Territory shows it's not just a localised issue anymore, and it highlights how quickly vaccine-preventable diseases can re-emerge when there are immunity gaps.
16: Finance and the Aussie dollar's buying 71.1 US cents. The Dow Jones is down 101 points and the Nasdaq's down 110.
10: 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Now a sports update on 2CC.
16: NRL and Dolphin Tom Flegler has revealed the fitness regime that relaunched his Queensland career. The star prop was sidelined by shoulder injuries for almost 2 years, with fears he may never get another Origin shot. Flegler says while he couldn't lift weights or tackle, he never stopped running.
19: You got young up-and-coming players that are looking to take a spot, but one thing I could do is I could come back fitter than I ever have. And you know, I came back in good shape this year, and that was my goal going into the pre-season.
16: Melbourne Victory has parted ways with coach Arthur Dyles after their A-League elimination final exit. Dyles has been on the roll for 18 months. And Brisbane Heat's thrown its support behind a Cricket Australia plan to play the first Big Bash League game of next season in India. It's designed to help generate interest in the Indian market. That's the latest news in sport.
14: 2CC weather, Alexander Watson insulation. Canberra's cold, your house doesn't have to be.
20: Got an overnight low of 2 degrees, then a mostly sunny day tomorrow and a top of 16. Thursday, sunny and a top of 17 degrees. Friday, another sunny day on the cards for Canberra, 18. Saturday, a cloudy day and a top of 17 degrees.
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1: Yep, here we are. It's Wednesday morning, May 20. It may actually stop raining in Sydney today. Wouldn't that be nice? How long's it been now? It's got to be over 2 weeks since I've got the motorbike and ridden that. I'm going to need the trickle charge for sure with that. I'm sure the battery's dead by now. 6 degrees in Canberra at the moment. It's that time of the year in Canberra where that's pretty much the expected. However, for Sydney, 13 at the moment, feels like 10. We're getting back to feels like. Oh, good, I like that. Top of 19 degrees today in Sydney. But having a look at the rest of the weather in terms of the rain, back to the rain Thursday, Friday, Saturday, Sunday, Monday. Or in fact, forget about it. It's just today's the only day. Enjoy whatever rain-free day you have. However, in Brisbane, of course, a whole other story. 15 degrees and nothing but sunshine. There you go. You get where you live, right? 8 minutes past four. 131-873 is my number. 0460-873-873 on the text. And also overnights at 2gb.com. Let's get to the front page of the newspapers and start with The Australian. And it's all about the tax as well. After the budget in all of the newspapers. I tried to find some different stories, but ostensibly that's what it's all about. Labor's capital gains tax reform is a grab without any commensurate benefit, says The Australian, that will only hurt workers and force an inevitable political walkback, ex-Reserve Bank board member John Poynton has declared, as business pushes for a complete rewrite of the plan. Financial Review's got this story. The Albanese government will fast-track legislation to increase capital gains tax, and curb negative gearing through Parliament before the July winter break. There's a caveat I'm going to get to in just a sec too, by the way. This is an attempt to contain the growing political blowback, including, here it comes, including by reducing the time available for a parliamentary inquiry. So let's look at that again. Going to fast-track legislation to increase capital gains tax to curb negative gearing through Parliament before the July winter break. Why again? By reducing the time available for a parliamentary inquiry. There you go. Try and get it through as fast as we can and go on hold. The Age. Young business leaders have united to lobby Anthony Albanese to rethink his capital gains tax revamp, as reforms advocate Allegra Spender urges Labor to move cautiously to avoid economic pain, and the coalition launches its campaign to draw family businesses into its tax battle. Budget hasn't really been received all that well. Would that be fair to say? Well, it would be if you talk to the front page of The Telegraph. Anthony Albanese has laughed off social media attacks from small business owners who are set to hemorrhage profits under his sweeping tax changes. But new research has revealed a serious dilemma for distressed traders like Georgia Rossi and Renee Sazel, who run Possum Play out of North Bondi. With businesses' confidence at a 20-year low, and there are increasing signs of division as well among Labor MPs over the major budget tax grabs. A couple of people I'll talk about with this tomorrow, one being Shane Oliver, Chief Economist from the AMP, to try and break down how we're all going to be able to deal with these tax issues. But the other one is I should get Amanda Rose on from Small Business Australia as well to talk about how small business owners are dealing with the sweeping tax changes. I'll try and get that happening tomorrow morning on the show for you too. Here's the Courier Mail. There's an issue with the games rooms. This is coming up with the Olympic and Paralympic Games in 2032. Queensland will fail embarrassingly. This is going to be because they're going to fall short with hotel rooms needed to host all of the visitors expected for the 2032 Olympic Games and the Paralympic Games, according to a new study that says, get a load of this, in order for them to be able to make it in time, they're going to have one new hotel built every month over the next 6 years to meet demand. Otherwise, they're going to be 11,000 beds short. They could stay in a tent. By the way, I also see that Kylie and Jason will be back together again. This is the front page of the Courier Mail to reunite for a Netflix documentary premiere. Kylie Minogue and Jason Donovan, two of the nicest people, you know, you could ever meet. Let's get to the Herald Sun. Front page is that the state's most feared bikie gangs have been banned from wearing their club insignia, under new organised crime laws. So this means people like the Hells Angels, the Comancheros, the Bandidos, and the Mongols are among 13 gangs banned from wearing their colours to not wear the patch. Fortunately, those motorbike people in my gang, the short, fat, bald, middle-aged men with the midlife crisis, we can still wear our patches, so that's all right. One more for you, and this is the Adelaide Advertiser. You're not going to be happy with this story. The parents of Victoria Cross war hero Cameron Baird are grateful for the offer of a massive donation by a member of the public. Well, that's the good bit, but here you go. Following the Albanese government's decision to terminate $3,000 payments so they could travel to give speeches to schools and RSLs about their dead son. So there you go. And also there's on the front page of the Adelaide Advertiser, please explain Hanson's frack off for gas. We're trying to get Pauline Hanson on the show, but I know she's been really, really busy. I saw that she even mentioned on X yesterday, it came up on my feed, that she was saying that she hasn't been able to respond to a lot of the emails that she's been getting because she's been super busy. And I spoke to her press coordinator about a week ago saying that we want to get Pauline on the show. And he said, I'll get back to you. And so I'm still chasing that. Hopefully we'll have Pauline Hanson on the show before the end of the week. 14 minutes past four. So, apparently, the world is running out of people. Doesn't that fly in the face of everything we're led to believe, that we're overpopulated? Well, let's go to Germany and explore that next.
0: Michael McLaren. No one can actually point to any fundamental changes in Australia's long-term economic outlook compared with the last budget to support Labor's premise. It doesn't exist. 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No, you see, the truth is, the economic fundamentals haven't changed at all. But the political landscape certainly has. Michael McLaren, weekdays from noon on 2CC.
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1: 18 minutes past four. Hello, Kim. How are you this morning? What's going on?
10: Oh, good morning, Phil.
1: You okay?
10: Hello?
1: Yeah, I'm here.
10: Yeah. No, Francis said I'd still be waiting on. I was happy. He said you were doing something else.
1: No, that's right. I'm here for you. Don't listen to anything Francis tells you because he's got no idea.
10: Oh, thanks for that. Yeah, no, I was just going to say while we're talking, I was listening to you and all the fallout from the new taxes and that, which brings to mind a friend of mine who phoned me yesterday to say she's really upset. She pays private health cover and her 30%, the government has taken away her 30% rebate.
1: Wow, is that right?
10: Yeah. I just said I can't believe it. I don't have private health cover, but she looks into all that and she does, and she's most upset. And I said, I have not heard media talk about that or anyone.
1: So how much is she losing now, Kim?
10: Well, I didn't ask her an actual figure, and I didn't ask her what she pays a month, but she's got the highest health cover, and she said her rebate has been taken away. They've taken away, her wording was, they've taken away 30% of her rebate. So in other words, I presume whatever she was allowed to get back or that the health cover was going to pay, it's been reduced by 30%, or perhaps the government's putting it in their own pocket. Who would know?
1: Who would know? Well, I'm going to speak to Shane Oliver from the AMP Finance tomorrow morning.
10: Yeah.
1: And I'll bring this up with him too. I'll ask him about
10: please.
1: This.
10: And ask him about the private health cover, and has it been touched to the tune of 30%?
1: 30%, that's exactly
10: right. She's adamant.
1: All right.
10: And the other thing, Phil, I quickly wanted to say, did you watch 10 News Plus? Did you see the unbelievable photo of Trump walking along
1: with the alien?
10: Did you see that?
1: I did, but did you notice it's so badly AI that one of the trucks in the background doesn't have any wheels on it or is missing a wheel?
10: Oh, you think it's AI?
1: I reckon there's a good chance there. But
10: yeah, they never said that on the news, though.
1: Oh, really? Well, I think they would have clarified that. But you know what? Don't forget Paranormal Friday. We'll look into that this Friday too, Kim.
10: Yes, please.
1: Lovely to talk to you, sweetheart. Thank you so much. Winter's almost here, as we know. 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What about, here's a statistic, can you believe this? You know, we thought that the world was becoming more and more overpopulated, but not according to Sebastian Detmers, who's the CEO of Stepstone. And he's written a book about how we could be in dire trouble of the world running out of people. Population could be really, really bad, and that could affect all sorts of different situations. The book is called The World is Running Out of People. The next 40 years could determine the fate of humanity. And I said to Sebastian, he was in Germany, I said to him, this flies in the face of what we're led to believe, because we were led to believe that the world was in fact becoming overpopulated.
11: Exactly. Actually, I grew up thinking of the same. So I'm a kid of the late 1970s. And when I was born, we were 4.4 billion people on the planet. And now the population since then, so within short to 50 years, has doubled to more than 8 billion people. And it will grow a bit further than that, probably to something around 10 billion by the 2060s. But what we already see in the data that people around the world, in most parts, are not getting enough babies to keep the population stable in the long run. So what we do know is that a bit later than mid this century, the world population will start to decline. And the continents which are mostly impacted by that are Europe, Asia, America, not so Australia, interestingly.
1: You mentioned in your book that as a result of this, it's going to cause global economic chaos. In what way, Sebastian?
11: In two ways. So first, we're talking about people, but we'll also talk about labor populations. So if you take countries like Germany, also Eastern European countries, Poland, if you go south, Italy, Spain, Portugal, Greece, if you go to Asia, China, Japan, they will lose up to 50, 60% of their working population. And that has consequences for the living standards, for pension schemes, for healthcare systems, because when less people work, less people pay taxes, less people pay into retirement schemes. We're already seeing that today, that some of these countries struggle with economic growth and struggle with their social systems. So less people working means also less people paying into social systems and paying their taxes. After that, we'll also see shrinking markets which you can sell goods to. So if you run a business and you work in an economy with a shrinking population, there's less people eventually buying your products, and that creates an additional challenge for economies.
1: So you mentioned Poland, Portugal, Romania, Japan, China. Ostensibly, this is largely in the Northern Hemisphere.
11: Correct. So in all these countries, we see a trend that did not only occur a couple of years ago, but a trend that we see for decades, and that is with increasing living standards, fertility rates are dropping. In short, richer people become less babies, and that is causing the decline in population. And the continents and the countries that are mostly impacted by that are the European countries, the American countries, also since mid-last century, the Asian countries. We see two opposite trends. One is Australia, New Zealand, also to some extent the United States. They do also see the low birth rate, but they benefit from migration, so people moving into those countries, helping to stabilize the population. And then there's one continent which is an exception. That's Africa, mostly the sub-Saharan part of Africa, where we still see very high fertility rates. On average, people are getting 4 babies. So that continent will continue to grow for a while.
1: And you mentioned in the book, too, that people are healthier, richer, better educated. We're living longer as well. And yet people are having fewer children. Why is that?
11: It's very interesting. So if you go back, take Europe, a couple of centuries, children were your life insurance. When you got older, your children would help at your farm. They would finance your life when you want to retire. And with increasing education standards, with increasing living standards, actually children became more expensive. And instead of getting many children and they start working very early on, now you want to have fewer children, but take better care of them, finance them a better education so that they can be successful and on their own. Also trend is with increasing living standards, we see people moving into the cities. And in cities, people live in small apartments, costs are higher, and therefore there is also a tendency that in cities, people are getting fewer children. So all of that is interconnected. And then there's a relatively new phenomenon with access to the internet, with access to information. We see also that women in countries with lower living standards are deciding to get fewer children to get an education. India is one example where we've seen the birth rates already dropping to less than 2 babies per woman, and we see a clear correlation with the penetration of the internet and access mostly to mobile phones with birth rates in those countries.
1: So by the end of the century, how much can we expect the global population to decrease?
11: There's different projections, and you can say that most industrialized countries, and that includes most of European countries, but also China, Japan, will lose half of their population, so it's massive. Africa will continue to grow. It's a big unknown. If you just take Nigeria with its roughly 200 million people, it might grow to 800 million people. The entire continent might grow from 1 to 3 billion people. So probably we end around 8 to 9 billion, which is 1 to 2 billion less than the peak in roughly 2065. But again, the big unknown is Africa. And the question, how quickly living standards will increase in Africa. And the faster that increase, the faster also the growth in that continent will stop.
1: You would think with the decrease of the global population, that would make things better for people. But it's predicted that we're going to have great economic chaos as a result of this.
11: Yes. And the simple reason for that is fewer people working means fewer GDP. It's something that economists talk about. So when we talk about recession, essentially we talk about a shrinking GDP. The GDP, the gross domestic product, is the product of the number of people times their productivity. And simply speaking, less people means a lower GDP. So that is the main reason. Now, how to compensate that is increasing productivity. There is a technology at hand, which might be the solution for that, and that is AI. So instead of having more people working, with less people working, but with AI, they become more productive. But we're not seeing that in the data right now. So one of the big challenges that most industrialized countries are seeing is also, the productivity of people is not increasing anymore or at much lower rates than historically seen. So that combination means we see economic decline, and that means lower living standards, something that we haven't experienced in generations.
1: Do you think, though, this could be a cyclic thing because of the economy and the generation coming through now? They're seeing the economy the way it is and they think, well, I won't have children, I'll just spend my money and, you know, I won't be able to buy a house. Do you think it could just be cyclic?
11: It will be cyclic, but it will be a very long cycle. There was a big economist 100 years ago, John Maynard Keynes, who already saw birth rates declining, and he wrote a paper about that, and he predicted this will create a downward spiral, because not just people spending or less people spending money, it is entrepreneurs, businesses investing less in the prediction of decreasing markets. And when markets are decreasing or when GDP is decreasing, people tend to be less cooperative, tend to be less willing to take risks, to found a business, and to become more risk-averse. And that's something that we see in many countries. So my parents had the dream, and I guess your parents too, one day my children should be better off than I am. And that dream became true for centuries. Now we see this dream is not becoming true anymore. And people are questioning democratic systems. They challenge capitalism. And I think that's a challenge that we see across Europe, across North America right now with big implications.
1: Fantastic to talk to you, Sebastian. And you've got a book out too, which is about the future of the world's population. What's the name of the book?
11: It's called The Great People Shortage in German for the German listeners.

0: to 30 billion chickens. So therefore, chickens are taking over the world. And I blame the vegetarians. Probably one of the finest bits of political discourse I think I've ever seen. Mary said, by the way, just regarding what you were saying, Kim, the government has definitely removed the tax rebate for seniors' private health insurance. So you're right on that. As Margaret Thatcher once said, when a socialist government runs out of its own money, they'll come after yours. However, I got another text that says, Phil, that actually is wrong. What they are proposing is that everyone is entitled to a 24% rebate instead of the 28% for the over 65s and 32% for the over 70s. So tomorrow morning I'll have a chat with Shane Oliver from the AMP Finance to see if he can shine some more lights on that, Okay, it's 29 minutes to 5. Let's get to the newsroom.
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0: Let's start in Sydney. Good morning in the 2GB newsroom, Dusty Fitzpatrick.
2: Good morning, Phil. A man's died in hospital and four other men are in serious conditions after a shooting in Sydney's southwest. Police have set up a crime scene at a home in Canley Heights. The New South Wales Treasurer claims the only thing keeping the state out of recession is the number of renewable energy projects being built. Daniel Mockey will use a key speech to detail forecasts for plummeting economic growth ahead of next month's budget. And a report has found up to 140,000 new homes could be built in Sydney and Melbourne if rules on residential car parking were changed. The Grattan Institute study recommends dropping laws which force developers to include a minimum number of car spaces in new builds. Thanks, Phil. That's the latest from Sydney.
0: Thank you very much. And Dusty, we've got some information about that too, so I'm going to follow up this about the residential buildings that are being now built without car parks available, which in a city like Sydney, you don't want to park on the street unless you are a multi-billionaire. All right, let's go to Brisbane, the 4BC newsroom, and good morning to Chloe Affleck. I nearly turned you into Casey Affleck, the actor there. Good morning to you.
3: Good morning. A 12-year-old boy has been charged by police, accused of making a bomb hoax at a Newstead business yesterday. The hardware store was evacuated as police performed sweeps of the facility. A woman has died in hospital a week after a car crash in Bundaberg. The 86-year-old woman was a passenger in a car that crashed into a wall of a car park last Wednesday. And Queensland is facing a major shortfall of hotel rooms for the 2032 Olympic and Paralympic Games. A new report is revealed the state would need to build one hotel a month between now and the Games to accommodate for visitors.
0: Thank you very much. There she is, Chloe Affleck, in the 4BC Brisbane newsroom, not to be confused with Casey Affleck, the actor, who incidentally is a terrific actor as well, by the way. I thought he was really, really good in Manchester by the Sea, and I think he might have been in Gone Girl as well. All right, here's your sports update.
1: A sports update, thanks to West End Motor Group, incorporating Parramatta and Blacktown Mazda. 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
0: Well, ahead of the A-League Grand Final between Auckland FC and Sydney FC, the Sydney Siders have placed their faith in the coach, Patrick Kisnobo. Kisnobo has appointed the coach. He was appointed in March following the sacking of Ufuk Tale. And Sydney FC have been expected to hire a foreign coach and interviewed several prospects. However, following a run of 7 unbeaten games since taking over, Kisnobo has signed a 3-year deal with the Sky Blues on Tuesday, and well done to him as well, and also well done for a bit of local talent. His success has led Sydney to the grand finals on Saturday. They'll face Auckland FC at the Go Media Stadium in Auckland to see who takes out the A-League crown. Good luck to the Sydney FC, who incidentally I played a celebrity football game with once, along with Adam Spencer and Brian McFadden, I'm not sure how to say his name, the guy from Westlife, who incidentally was a really good footballer too, by the way. Hello, Glenn, how are you? Good morning to you, my friend. Glenn there in Penrith, formerly of Portland. He says, watch out, everybody. Please take care on the roads. Nice to hear from you, my friend. 25 minutes to 5. Hello, Ruth. Haven't seen your text yet where you say, Phil, where is Rob Zammit? Are we going to have some vet chat? You bet we are. It's coming up.
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11: 22 minutes to five. Hello, Anne, how are you? She says, Phil, on the decrease of the private health insurance rebate, this actually takes effect, and this is for Kim, who was ringing through before, and it's quite confusing, isn't it, Anne? But anyway, Anne says that this actually takes effect from the 1st of July 2027. I wonder how much we'll actually lose in terms of this private health insurance rebate too, Anne, because, you know, we're all told we had to get this, otherwise we would pay more in tax, which is exactly what I did. You know, in retrospect, I'm glad, especially at my age, that I have private health insurance, so I'm glad of that. But at the time, a couple of years ago, when I, you know, ended up owing the government more money with my tax return, I was just fuming when they said, well, when my accountant said, well, you know, it's best for you to get private health insurance. At the time, I was absolutely fuming about that. Glad I did, but, and I don't know whether this private health insurance rebate with the decrease in that is really much of an incentive, is it? But anyway, hello, Jason, how are you? Albo thinks the CGT stealing money memes are funny. What an insensitive socialist he is to enjoy the socialist government, all young voters that love Labour, you know, buying the handouts. But I got some audio here, in fact. This is Albo, who basically has laughed off the memes, although seriously, I think inside he's probably fuming about it.
12: I think some of them are very flattering, and I thank them for picking very nice photos of me, and I thank them for that.
11: You know what? He's lying again. Why? I mean, there's nothing flattering when you're the subject of, humiliation or when people are taking the piss out of you. There's nothing really fun about that. You know, there's part of you that goes, hang on a second, that's a little unfair. You know, why can't he say that? Do you know what? This is a bit unfair. And you know what? I don't think it's funny. Just be honest for once. 19 to 5. Have you got a pet? And do you have a pet question? A pet is not just a pet, it's a member of your family. We all know that. So if you have any pet vet questions for us, for our guest, Rob Zammit, then by all means, please text it through to me now, 0460 873 873. Dr. Rob Zammit is our resident vet. Morning, how are you this morning?
9: Oh, I feel a bit cold. Not too bad otherwise.
11: Shape of things to come, to quote Game of Thrones, winter is coming.
9: Very correct.
11: Got a couple of questions for you this week. One from Gary. Now, my mini dash hound cross Jack Russell often when out walking shakes its head. Is it trying to give me a message? Mm-hmm. What does this mean?
9: Often it's just some itch in the ear. I'd like to know a bit more whether the dog's scratching all the time, whether it's prone to allergies, but there could also be some plant in the area where it starts when it starts to talk. But dachshunds commonly just shake. Give their ears a good shake. When you wash them and they shake their head, the water goes. They're little dogs, but they can, with those big ears of theirs, they can put water everywhere. It's more likely a bit of an allergy. And if he's doing it other times as well, I'd suggest either trying something like an antihistamine. Antihistamines, Phil, tend to be unrewarding a bit in dogs, but when they work, they're fabulous. So if you get a dog that it works on, you can thank you like your stars because you don't have to go to the more expensive drugs or go to the cordis. But I would try that if it continues, for sure.
11: Obviously, you'd be talking about a pet antihistamine as well, which you get from the vet, I suppose.
9: No, the human one's the same.
11: Is that right?
9: Little mini dachshund, I'd get something like a child's one, the children's antihistamines, you get liquid form, just so giving decreased dose, but that's fine. Any of those are fine. I mean, lift the ear and have a smell. And I mean that most of the time. I always just do it consciously. Look at me, what are you doing? I said, smelling your dog's ears. Because it should smell okay. If it smells like really pungent, like, oh, yuck, then you've got an infection.
11: Right.
9: Then it's time to get to the vet. That means a pretty bad infection.
11: And why would it only happen when it goes outside? Would that be the air or something interfering?
9: Yeah, I'd say maybe the air hitting it or it's rubbing against a plant or something. If it's an allergy, that would be a possibility. Could just be a habit, could simply be a behavioural habit that I'm outside and I'll just give my head a little shake and take in more air. Remember, the ears are just for that. The ears aren't just for listening in a dog. Big ears in dogs like dachshunds and bloodhounds, those ears are for increasing the smell. They put their head down, it funnels the smell to the dog's nose.
11: That's the thing about when you've got a pet, even the slightest change of behaviour and immediately you panic, don't you?
9: Exactly right. Yeah, you do. And good owners, that's good. They observe their dog. A change of behaviour can be heralding something nasty, so good time to get onto it straight away.
11: And one from Kelly who says, my 3-year-old cat keeps rubbing her jaw on things. Is this a tooth issue?
9: Usually not. It could be a tooth issue, of course, so have a look at those. But often it's an allergy as well. They get these, especially if it's got little, almost looks like blackheads there. It could be a bit of an itch that way. And I wiped those on my cat when my cat was getting all the little acne. There's a cat acne type thing that they get. And I used to dab that with methylated spirits. There are all sorts of fancy drugs that you can use. One of the things that a very good cat specialist always said, use something like, it's a product called Frontline. It's made for fleas and ticks, but it just seems to take away a lot of the itch and take away any possibility of mites as well. So I would certainly get some Frontline, and I don't own shares in the company, so it's all right. I would definitely be using that.
11: And how often would she apply this to the cat's chin?
9: The methylated spirits you can use daily or twice daily. Just dab it on a couple of times a day. If you're going with the Frontline, just go according to the recommendations. Most of them about once a month type of application, so that's all I would use. But that's not on the chin. On the chin, you could put a bit of once a month Frontline as well as the methylated spirits just to clean it and get any, use the alcohol. You can give it a bit of a rub to get any dirt and grub out as well. And the metho also, of course, not only cleans it, it's a bit an antiseptic, kills a lot of bacteria that are on the skin and helps dry the area that might be a bit moist.
11: And is there any breed of cat that this is more likely to happen to than other breeds?
9: Yeah, very good. It tends to be in the more of the breeds that are a bit more short-nosed. You see it a bit more in those than the longer nose breeds. You don't see it as much in Siamese. I had a Burmese with it myself. They're not short nose, but it had that cat acne for sure. And so you do see it a bit more often in just individual cats. But yes, the brachycephalic, that means the shorter nose, you know, the squashed in faces a bit, tends to be a bit more common in those.
11: Right. Let you get back in the bed where it's nice and warm. I'll open up the text because we'll get loads of text with people's questions as well, and we'll chat to you next week.
9: Talk to you again next week.
11: There he goes. Dr. Rob Zammit, our resident vet. So, have you got any questions for next week for Dr. Zammit, for any of your pet questions? Send them through. Obviously, if it's serious, take your pet to a vet straight away. But if there's something you've been keeping an eye on that you want an answer to, or anything. In fact, some people have even said, what's the best pet to buy when I'm thinking about getting a dog? Because, you know, we've got the possibility of having a dog. Well, I'm pretty bloody jealous, just quietly, if I was you. I wish I could have a dog. But nonetheless, 0460 873 873 for your text for the questions for Dr. Rob Zammit. 13 minutes to five.
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14: Police in the United States say the threat has been neutralised after an active shooter situation at a mosque in San Diego.
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4: 10 minutes to five, Sydney's best breakfast. Ben Fordham on the way on 2GB at 5:30. 4BC has Dean Miller and Sophie Formica on the way. Rena, thank you for your question for Rob Zammit. And I see you have a caboodle. I'm very jealous. As I said, I wish I could have a dog, but unfortunately I am owned by two cats and a wife, so I'm not allowed to make my own decisions. Because if I was, I would ask for a dog, but I'm not allowed to, so I know my place. Hello, Chris, how are you? Chris says that Albo knows if he's honest about the meme or every media and internet source, they're going to grab a small news bite of his reaction. So obviously it's irritating him, but he's being honest, he's being politically smart, he's limiting his reactions. Yeah, that's true, Chris, but you know what? Maybe just once it might actually get him, you know, some kind of, I don't know, not sympathy, he's not looking for that, but some kind of, you know, alliance with the Australian voter. If he goes, do you know what? I don't like these memes, I don't like the way they're making me look, you know. And then we'll go, oh, okay, he's human. Do you know what I mean? What kind of dog has to, what kind of dog to get? Says it has to be a boxer, says Matt. Well, you know, again, I wouldn't be allowed to come home with a dog because I'd have to sleep outside. Just one more as well. This is from Margaret, the lady that talked about her friend's private health fees going up and the rebate has been removed. That is correct. It's been all over the news and it's been known since last year. It's part of the budget. This is from Margaret. Mark Butler has been targeting the boomers yet again by removing the rebate for all of us aged over 65. And the rebate will be the same as any other age. So most over 65s would dump private health. Margaret, I personally wouldn't recommend that because you never know when you're going to need it. But I can also see your point. You know what? We need to delve further into this. So Francis is going to get on the case. Rather than speaking to our economists about this, I think we also need to find out more about private health insurance. And that's what we're going to do. So leave that with us too. Hello, Lynn. How are you? Albo viewed all those social media memes. And the only message he received was that he said he had the chic image of himself. He's insulted every business owner by ignoring the very issue they were highlighting. And as usual, his vanity focus on his physical appearance. That's the depth of his understanding. You know, I'm going to talk more about that tomorrow in terms of with our small business person, Amanda Rose. We'll talk about that, Lynn, tomorrow to find out, you know, exactly where we're at with small businesses as well. And, you know, in terms of the future of small businesses with the current tax issues, where we can go in terms of fixing that up as well, or at least getting more of an understanding about it. Hello, Ruth, how are you? Waterloo and Redfern has a pet day this Saturday, the 23rd of May. The pet vet will be back next week, Ruth, same time. In fact, he's normally gone on Tuesday. I might have to go to Waterloo and Redfern, but I'm, as opposed to a god botherer, I'm a dog botherer. If I see anybody's dog, I can't help it. I'm just a pest. You know, I have to go up and I have to go and, you know, talk to the dog and what have you. People are actually really nice about it. I'm surprised. Normally people say thank you for, you know, talking to my dog. I mean, you get the occasional snooty person who won't let you. But I figure if you have a dog, you have, you know, it's carte blanche that somebody like me will have to come up and talk to the dog. But I don't know if you do this too. Do you smile at other people's dogs when they're walking past you in the street? I really am a absolute nuisance. I'm pretty sure I'm probably the only one that does that. But yeah, we'll do that next week. And also, which dog would you get, says Gabes, if you weren't a servant to the cats? You know what? I like the idea of the poodles or the, you know, the mixed breed, but I heard that was a bit cruel as well. But the cavoodles and things like that, they're just amazing dogs. So I'd probably get something like that. I had a small dog once upon a time, which I inherited, which was from, you know, I'll keep the house, you keep the dog scenario. And I had a Pomeranian, and that was a terrific dog too. Being single is wise, says Denise. Denise, shouldn't you be getting ready for the gym, incidentally? It's that time of the morning when you should be going down there and punching some pads, I think. 6 minutes to five. You've heard about all of these oil refineries catching fire, either by war or by accident. But a lot of them, it's not just been, you know, the one we had in Geelong. There've also been some that have happened overseas. In Mexico is one place, and there've been a couple of others as well. I'm not sure how many of these have been as a result of an accident or have been as a result of, you know, on purpose, some kind of, you know, reason why they're doing it, to perhaps impinge on the oil crisis we've got at the moment. Well, I'm going to break it down with Meredith Primrose, who's from the Oceania Cyber Security Centre at RMIT University, because we're still not really exactly sure where we're at with the oil reserves. But I want to talk to her about that just after the news at 5 and find out how that will affect or worsen the energy crunch. That's on the way. 5 to 5.
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2: Coming up for the news at 5, hello Glenn. He says, Phil, I don't know if you've noticed petrol prices. Have you seen them? Lately, the petrol companies just put the price up. Or is it my imagination? I don't know. Give me a second. I'll have a look at that. And also, I got another one as well from Scott. Scott Nwente, I think it was, who just sent me a text going, he's been listening. He gets up very early in the morning. Hopefully, mate, the weather's been okay for you as well. Let me find more info on that too. By the way, tomorrow, we're going to speak to somebody about the health insurance. We've got somebody that sent a press release that says the Albanese government has achieved the unthinkable using private hospitals and health insurance against its breach of faith with older Australians. That's the headline we need to follow up. We'll do that tomorrow.
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5: Good morning, I'm Gabrielle Hodson. Part of the Princes Highway remains blocked off after a horrific double fatality outside Dandenong High School in Melbourne's southeast. Police on patrol saw the car lose control and slam into a tree around 1:20. It's understood the two people in the sedan were both male. Clay drives for a living and came across the crash. He says it's the worst thing he's ever seen, with people at the site visibly upset.
6: What does it take? I see my Vic Paul pull their hair out at conferences. Just like it does, the message doesn't get through. To actually see that tonight, it really changed me.
5: A man has died and four others are injured after an alleged shooting at Canley Heights, at a Canley Heights home in Sydney's southwest. Police were first called to Liverpool Hospital around 8:30, where two men in their 20s had turned up with multiple wounds. One died a short time later. 10 minutes later, two men, both in critical conditions, turned up to Fairfield Hospital. At 9:50, a fifth injured man turned up at Liverpool. A new report suggests Queensland will be 11,000 beds short by the time of the Brisbane Olympics. News Corp says a new hotel will need to be built every month for the next 6 years to meet demand. At the moment, only 18 new accommodation venues are planned between now and 2032. New figures reveal short-term holiday rentals are far outstripping longer-term rentals. Shelter WA says in some areas there can be just one long-term rental and 22 short-term rentals. CEO Kath Snell says it affects the wider community.
7: We're struggling in areas down the coast to be able to attract people to work in our hospitals and our schools and our community services and our cafes. Yeah, we can go on holiday there, but there's not enough people to sustain the community because they can't find anywhere to live.
5: The federal government has spent more than $1 billion of taxpayer money compensating universities for students they didn't have. The scheme was designed to address under-enrolment during COVID and provide financial security for universities, but it continued until 2025. Higher education experts have told SMH The Age funding must instead follow enrolments. Aussies are being encouraged to support their local heroes for Wear Orange Wednesday. Georgina Winters in Brisbane.
8: Today marks a nationwide effort to recognise the work of State Emergency Service volunteers. Communities are reminded of the important role they play in stepping up when natural disasters strike. In the last 12 months, these crews responded to 14,000 calls for assistance. This Wear Orange Wednesday, the state is urged to pause and say thank you to those who selflessly put others first. Georgina Winter reporting.
5: Finance and the Aussie dollar's buying 71 US cents. The Dow Jones is down 245 points and the Nasdaq's down 156.
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5: Wallyalup or Fremantle midfielder Shea Bolton is expected to pull on the Indigenous jumper in front of a home crowd on Friday. The 27-year-old says Sir Doug Nicholls rounds in the AFL are a proud occasion.
10: It's a special game and I love playing in those games, you know, and all our family are watching and I feel proud to play AFL football as an Indigenous kid and I love playing in those games and, you know, if I can play my best, I try.
5: The Dockers are chasing a club record 10th win in a row. Melbourne Victory has parted ways with coach Arthur Dyles after their A-League elimination final exit. Dyles had been in the role for 18 months. He's replaced Tony Popovic, who left to coach the Socceroos. That's the latest news in sport.
1: 2CC weather. Alexander Watson Insulation. Canberra's cold. Your house doesn't have to be.
11: Got an overnight low of 2 degrees, then a mostly sunny day tomorrow and a top of 16. Thursday, sunny and a top of 17 degrees. Friday, another sunny day on the cards for Canberra. 18. Saturday, a cloudy day and a top of 17 degrees.
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1: Yeah, it's a brand new day. Good to have you here getting ready for Ben Fordham, Sydney's best breakfast at 5.30 on 2GB. And 4BC, Dean and Sophie at 5.30. The great man, Mark Levy, on 2GB at 9 o'clock this morning. 7 minutes past five. Looks like some fine weather for the first day in ages for Sydney. Make the most of it, though, because it's going to get back to the rain as well. And I wanted to mention this, too, when I got your text earlier, Scott from Wente, who says, I get up every day really early being a roofer. How are you going with this rain? Is that affecting the weather? And is the weather affecting the way you're working, incidentally, Scott? Appreciate that. Hello, Mick, how are you? Big news in English football on the text. Southampton have been disqualified from the Premier League playoff final due to spying on the opponent's training sessions. Is that right? So Middlesbrough, who lost to Southampton, will take their place. Breaking news there in the football from Mick at Winston Hills. Thank you so much, mate. 0460 873 873 on the text as well. And as I said, we have a few texts from people wanting to know about the changes in the rebate with health insurance. We've got somebody that we're going to have a chat to on tomorrow morning's show. I caught up with Meredith Primrose, who's the Jones researcher at the Oceania Cyber Security Centre at the RMIT University. Had a chat with her yesterday. We've got all of these oil refineries catching fire either in the war or by accident. We're not quite sure why a lot of this is happening. But more importantly, how does this worsen the energy crunch?
2: We need to look at this in relation to the broader aspect with the conflict happening in the Gulf at the moment. So whilst a lot of these refinery fires are independent from each other and are unrelated, let's be clear about that, it does start to put a strain on the global energy sector and those domestic capabilities as well. Take, for example, Australia, where we had the fire out in Geelong. It's really impacted the Australian market because that particular fire refinery covers 50% of Victoria's refined petroleum. So even just a small incident there can have long-term consequences, and then that gets amplified when you start looking at the supply and demand issues coming out of the Gulf, especially since we rely on imports of up to 80% for most of our refined fuel.
1: How much have these refinery fires affected the global energy sector, especially considering the Iranian conflict that we've got at the moment?
2: It's been quite significant individually. I would probably say that within Australia, it's only a couple hundred thousand barrels, so it's not a huge output in the scheme of things. We're not talking millions of barrels, but it has meant that we've needed to gain some more supply chain reassurance internationally through our Asian partners.
1: And so what happens when you've got a refinery fire of this size? What's the immediate impact of that?
2: What happened in Geelong, for example, is that they had to shut down a large portion of their production and assess the damage. And then they're not able to reopen that particular refinery or have those mechanisms working until the damage has been repaired. Now, when we look at Geelong, for example, it was estimated that most of those repairs would be quite quick to fix. However, it will not be back at production levels above 90% until June, which is still a few weeks away. So that's been a few months worth of reduced capacity from that particular refinery.
1: It's not just the Iranian conflict here that's being part of this new cycle. You've got the issue with Russia and Ukraine, where they're also using drone technology to target the oil infrastructures and the energy infrastructures now too. This seems to be a fairly new phenomenon, doesn't it?
2: Critical infrastructure has been targeted in terms of conflict and warfare for a number of years now, and it is becoming a more prevalent target, especially when you're looking at the Russia-Ukraine conflict. Since writing the article a few weeks ago, there's in fact been several more refinery attacks in Russia by Ukrainian drones, and that has continued to impact Russia's output levels. I don't have the exact numbers, but throughout May and late April, there's been probably another half dozen refinery fires, both repeat attacks or different targets altogether.
1: So going forward, how is the global oil and energy situation at the moment? How much at risk are we with the way things are going of just running out?
2: I don't think we're running out. That's probably the one thing I'd like to be clear to all of the listeners is we're not running out. It's just that there are additional supply chain concerns and strategic aspects that we have to be more aware of. One of the aspects with these fires and the ongoing concern with the energy sector is that we are now becoming more aware of the interdependencies between governments, the economy, and the supply chains. When we have an issue like this at the moment, where there's an energy crisis, I would say, or at least a shock to the system, we start to realise what our dependencies are, where they're coming from, and the risk in that. One of the risks with Australia, especially stemming from the Geelong fire, has been we're starting to realise that we've only got two really prominent refineries in the country for domestic production. And therefore, we've got a real strategic risk with that involved. We've got limited redundancies, not to mention that is an aging infrastructure. Any international shock like we've seen coming out of the Gulf, any international shock from the even stemming from the Russia-Ukraine war and also throughout the US, anything that is independent is in fact going to have that domino effect throughout the sector. And that's what we're seeing at the moment. That's why the prices are starting to increase, because the system's under pressure and the markets are responding to that.
1: Well, that's something we've learned. Now we're down to two refineries. How did we ever get to this situation? And the other thing too is that we're also becoming more and more dependent with liquid fuels from overseas refineries like places for Asia as well. So I really think that perhaps they're going to have to go back to the drawing board and figure out how to get more refineries up and going in Australia.
2: Unfortunately, that's not a quick solution with having had so many refineries closed down and many that were because they were quite significantly aged and out of date. We need to be able to secure our supply chain with not only the shipping but also with storage facilities in Australia of potentially more refined fuel and increase that capacity, but also we just need to be more aware of these geopolitical shocks that are happening throughout the world. And, I mean, we're not the only country feeling it. There's quite a lot of Asian countries that are going through a significant energy crisis. And, I mean, we've been able to absorb this sort of refinery issue in the recent weeks. We've extended our supply chains throughout Southeast Asia and the Middle East, but we're not immune to global events, and we're certainly not immune to the local and domestic events.
1: Which has been a bit of a wake-up call for us as well. Meredith, thank you so much. I really appreciate it.
2: Not a problem. Thank you so much, Phil, for having me.
1: There you go, Meredith Primrose Jones, researcher at the RMIT University. 5:15.
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1: 19 minutes past five. Sydney's best breakfast. Ben Fordham on the way on 2GB at 5:30. Dean and Sophie on 4BC. It's 18 minutes past five now. Matthew says, looks like the GEO clan has given us a clear morning. Fantastic. Nice to see a little bit of non-rain in Sydney. I don't know how long that's going to last. A couple of days, but, you know, you can't even say clear weather. It's not possible. I have to say non-rain. It's like these people who can't say someone's dead. They have to say they're unalived. Bruce says, on the capital gains tax and budget, as I said a long time ago, Albo's out of his job description because fighting Tories is his only job description. And Chalmers has also ruined everyone's children's future just to get ahead. In your overnight news, Iran has warned that they could open up new fronts against the US if Donald Trump resumes military strikes. The shaky negotiations continue after months of conflict. We're looking at day 82, and at this stage, nothing has really changed. Although Donald Trump did say the United States would probably be satisfied if the Iran war ends with a deal that prevents the regime from getting a nuclear weapon. Earlier on this morning, Donald Trump held an impromptu press conference out the front of where his new ballroom is being built. So you'll hear a bit of construction noise here as he was telling us that.
10: They called me over the last 2 days to say they made a lot of progress in there because we have them negotiating with us. And primarily Saudi Arabia, Qatar, UAE, Kuwait, a little bit, and Bahrain, and some of the others. And we have them negotiating with them. We're all working together. It's like a team. And Israel, of course, and Israel's been a great partner. And so we are negotiating together. I got a call from numerous of these people. They know the people in Iran. Don't forget, when you talk about regime change, I think it's the ultimate regime change because the first level and the second level are no longer with us.
1: There you go. That's Donald Trump. Wouldn't you want to just be a next-door neighbor to that, too, for anybody who gets woken up really early by the construction noise next year, next door? The Albanese government has faced public backlash after breaking a key election promise in the 2026 federal budget. Well, which broken promise do you want to focus on? This is the latest Sky News Pulse YouGov poll, and it was conducted from May 12 to 19. It showed a 2-point fall in the support for Labor, which recorded a near historic low of 28% of the primary vote. One Nation grew in support to 25%, ahead of the Coalition on 23% and the Greens on 13%. Who would have thought this time last year that One Nation would grow its support to 25% and be ahead head of the coalition as well. We have the Liberal Senator Andrew McLaughlin criticising the opposition's plan to stop immigrants getting welfare as part of the plan to reduce mass immigration. And that's certainly one of the big issues as well. Here's the audio from that.
11: I have deep concerns coming from a multicultural community that we are going to create two types of members in the community going forward with this policy suite. Both paying tax, both only being able to access particular entitlements. I'm not sure it leads to a healthy Australian community.
1: There you go. And also the opposition leader, Angus Taylor, went on Ben Fordham's show yesterday morning and he was asked if he will sit down with the One Nation leader, Pauline Hanson. Here's what he had to say.
12: Well, I'll tell you, I will work with anyone to get rid of this rotten Labor government that's taking this country in the wrong direction. I'm obviously working with Matt every day. I'm sure I'll catch up with Pauline in the near future. And, of course, our parties talk regularly about legislation coming through. But I tell you, the first fight we're going to have with Labor, and I want to work together with every political party, including, of course, One Nation on this, is to stop these toxic taxes getting through the Parliament, Ben.
13: Do you catch up with Pauline Hanson one-on-one?
12: Yeah, we have in the past, and we need to again in the future.
13: It sounds like you're overdue.
12: Yeah, we're probably over. That's probably right, actually, and that's fair. And we reached out even yesterday.
1: Do you know what, though? I was talking to Professor David Flint earlier on this morning. He said that Pauline Hanson would be crazy at this particular stage to form any coalition with anybody, to align themselves with anybody at the moment, because they really are in the position of being in the driver's seat as well. So it's not a case of, you know, One Nation knocking on people's doors and trying to curry favour. It's actually the other way around. And it seems that, you know, Pauline Hanson now is in a position where she can take phone calls. We're hoping to have a chat with her later on this week. As I mentioned earlier this morning, we've been trying to get her on the show and her people have said yep, but she's also been extremely busy, I'm led to believe. In the meantime, I mentioned this, the Prime Minister's spoken about the AI-generated images of himself on social media, and he said it's not bothering him.
14: I think some of them are very flattering, and I thank them for picking very nice photos of me, and I thank them for that.
1: As I said before, why not just admit that it's actually getting under your skin? I think people would be more concerned, you know, about the fact that he might be lying and it's not getting to him. If you just came out and said, yeah, you know what, it's really annoying the hell out of me and I'm not happy about it, we'd go, oh, well, at least he's telling the truth for once. And Jason said on the text, hey, Phil, everything Albo is doing is exactly how Argentina went broke. That is your textbook socialism right there. And one more for you. What's going to happen with Cuba? Well, Donald Trump and the administration have been dancing around the question as to whether or not they'll carry out military strikes against Cuba. But apparently they are increasingly willing to take the step. That's the word around the corridors in the White House as well. Couldn't see that anybody in Cuba would be trying to defend themselves. They'd probably just be glad if the electricity is back on. It's 5:24.
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16: Opposition leader Angus Taylor says small businesses will be damaged by Labor's decision to impose a tax on trusts.
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18: a 29-year-old woman and a 29-year-old man have been charged after a series of alleged offences across Canberra.
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20: Police in the United States say the threat has been neutralised after an active shooter situation at a mosque in San Diego.
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9: Getting ready for Sydney's best breakfast. Ben Fordham on the way at 5:30. Lots going on as well. A lot of people still wanting to talk about the tax. And we've got somebody on the show for tomorrow morning now that we've locked in. So we'll have a chat with somebody tomorrow about private health insurance and rebates as well. Because we've got a load of texts about that towards the end of the last couple of hours. So we'll look into that and see, you know, how much money you may win or lose. And, you know, whether or not it is in fact worth, you know, giving up your private health insurance. Not that I would recommend that, especially at my age, because you just never know. Ben Fordham up on 2GB, followed by Mark Levy coming in at 9 on 4BC. You have the Miller and Sophie Formica on the way as well. Don't forget, we've got a podcast too if you want to go back and listen to anything that we've done on the show, which has largely been about, strangely enough, curd. Where that came from, I have no idea, but we talked all about it this morning, curd and whey. Have a great day. Catch you back later.
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11: It's 2 degrees in Canberra, 1 in the Snowy Mountains and 7 degrees in Goulburn. From the Capital Radio Newsroom, good morning. I'm Tia Priest-Willamott. The Canberra Liberals have welcomed an independent report into the ACT's fiscal sustainability. The report, completed by independent economist Saul Eslake, has found the Barr government is failing to carry out economic management. Leader Mark Parton says something has to change.
12: It's very, very clear from the words in this report that the ACT is not sustainable, that if we continue on the same path as we are today, it ain't going to work.
11: The Australian Federal Police Association wants to see more help from other agencies in controlling the illicit tobacco trade. The AFP has told a Senate inquiry on Monday that it costs both money and space to store the seized products. President Alex Caruana says gaps between agencies has presented opportunities.
13: Organised crime are exploiting the gaps that prevail in between.

0: A good Samaritan who helped restrain a passenger who allegedly bit a flight attendant forcing a Qantas flight from Melbourne to Dallas says the frightening ordeal was sparked by someone reclining their seat. Rod says the man strangled the person seated in front and ran into business class screaming before turning on the staff member. He says it took him and two other passengers and the cabin crew to hold him down.
1: He ended up getting three sedative injections and that still didn't slow him down. We had him on his stomach with his hands locked behind him with the aircraft cable ties. He just kept thrashing around and screaming and swearing non-stop for nearly 2 hours.
0: And the woman who drew Canberra is set to be immortalised as part of the light rail stage 2A project. Marion Mahoney Griffin, who produced the drawings that brought husband Walter Burley Griffin's designs of Canberra to life, will have a sculpture of her erected on the Commonwealth Avenue median, north of the key light rail intersection of London Circuit and Commonwealth Avenue. The Public Art Working Group commissioned the 4.5-metre steel statue last year and will sit on a 400-millimetre reinforced concrete plinth surrounded by low-level landscaping. The project is expected to be undertaken over 20 weeks from the end of 2026 to the beginning of 2027.
2: Sports update.
0: The Canberra Raiders have named their squad for Thursday's home clash against the Dolphins. Fresh off the bye, the Green Machine will be missing Ethan Strange and Hudson Young due to New South Wales origin duties. They're bolstered, however, by the returns of Xavier Savage and Zach Hosking, while Jordan Utah is in line to make his NRL debut. Meanwhile, hooker Tom Starling says the squad are hopeful for a win.
3: You know, everyone's beaten everyone. It's very competitive, and that top four, top eight's just in reach. It's only a couple of wins away. So, as I sort of mentioned before, big stretch here at home. So, if we can snap up all the wins down here, we're going to put ourselves in a great position to continue on through this sort of origin period.
0: Kickoff is at 7:50 tomorrow evening at GIO Stadium. And Melbourne Victory has parted ways with coach Arthur Dials after their A-League elimination final exit. Dials has been in the role for 18 months. He replaced Tony Popovich, who left to coach the Socceroos. And that's the latest from the Capital Radio Newsroom.
4: 2CC weather. Alexander Watson Insulation. Canberra's cold. Your house doesn't have to be.
0: Partly cloudy today and a top of 16 degrees, a sunny day tomorrow and 17 degrees, 18 on Friday and a sunny day after a morning frost, then 18 again and a cloudy day expected for your Saturday. Right now it's 1 degree in Page, 1 degree in Deakin and it's 1 degree in Pialligo.
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0: Morning, Canberra. It's 23 to 6 on this Wednesday, the 20th of May. Good to be with you this morning. 6255 1206 is the number if you want to join us. Or you can send us a text on 0488 266 266 and let us know what's on your mind, Canberra. Well, nothing we didn't already know, but I guess it's now being confirmed. The final report handed down by senior economist Saul Eslake, the independent report into the ACT's finances, shows that the severe fiscal deterioration in the territory is due entirely to the policy and spending choices of the current ACT government rather than outside economic forces. Now, of course, we know that, well, I can only speak for the last 6 years that I've been here in Canberra, but we know that Andrew Barr always blames somebody else for the problems of his own government. If there's no money, it's someone else's fault. If there's something that needs to be spent, the federal government should pay for it. It's never the responsibility of the Chief Minister and his ministers. Ministerial responsibility does not exist here in the ACT. But this evaluation shows how the Territory has heavily expanded funding for local services and massive infrastructure projects without bringing in matching revenue. Now, the imbalance has pushed us into a deficit, causing growing concerns about our long-term economic viability. Now, the reality is that we are going backwards at a rate of knots. Now, this report by Saul Eslake says we will inevitably face higher local taxes and increased regulatory charges to balance the books. Now, the government, of course, has defended its choices by highlighting the necessity of upgrading public amenities for a rapidly expanding population. Now, that's well and good to say that, but are we seeing it? Other than light rail, what is this government actually invested in? Now, yes, they did upgrade the Canberra Hospital. It took them way longer than they said they were going to. But it's now in a worse state than it was before they did the upgrades. Our road infrastructure is not improving. City services are not keeping up with the daily maintenance of the joint. So what is this infrastructure that we're being told about? Now, economic experts say that the Territory must immediately establish much tighter fiscal rules. In other words, stop spending money. Much like the federal government has to, we need to stop spending money. And the best thing, if you really want to get the Territory moving, particularly given that the ACT government makes most of its revenue from rates, is to expand the rate base, not to put rates up. So therefore, release more land so more people can buy homes and more people can pay rates. Get out of the way of small business so that it can actually generate a profit, therefore paying GST to the federal government, which then comes back to the Territory. It's not rocket science. Now, I'm not suggesting that running an economy the size of the ACT or even more broadly the federal government is an easy thing. It's not. But we need to then come back to the capacity issues that I keep talking about. Can the 25 people we currently have in the Assembly adequately manage the economy of the ACT? I don't think they can. We've seen the failures of the government and the opposition is, well, I won't say not much better. They're not better at all. So what do we do about this? Do we finally bite the bullet and say self-government has been an abject failure? And we know it has. I'm not asking the question here. I mean, we know that self-government has been a failure. But what do we do next? Because it's only going to get worse for average Canberrans. We are staring down the barrel of a frightening situation of a federal government that is going out of its way to send everybody broke and a territory government that's already broke. Let's get talking, Canberra.
1: Who am I? I'm the unsilent majority, big mouth.
0: Speaking more federally, the Reserve Bank has issued a fairly sobering economic warning to federal lawmakers. The central bank stated that the country faces a genuine risk of slipping into a 1990-style recession if external economic pressures continue to mount. Now, we know that the Iran war is having an impact on our economy. We can't deny that. But we also know that the Reserve Bank has told the government that the problem was there before the Iran war, and the government can actually address this by cutting spending. Now, in the last budget, we saw them increase spending by $18 billion and then just move a bunch of numbers around to make it look like they're saving some money. I mean, it's absolutely extraordinary that we find ourselves here, but the RBA officials are saying that the self-fulfilling inflation expectations among businesses and consumers could inadvertently trigger a severe economic downturn. If businesses continue raising prices in anticipation of further cost hikes, it could completely stall domestic spending. Well, this is where the RBA is wrong. Businesses are not raising prices in anticipation of further cost hikes. They are raising prices in response to already delivered cost hikes. You know that I talk to small business owners each and every day. It's what I do. When I'm not here in the studio, I'm out generally out talking to small business people about what's really going on in this economy. And they're not raising their prices thinking, well, I better put my prices up because the cost of such and such might go up tomorrow. No, they're putting their prices up because the cost of whatever it was went up yesterday. It seriously can't be that hard to work out. I mean, the economic illiteracy of the people we have running our states and territories at the moment and our federal government is extraordinary. Now, the Prime Minister was grilled over the last couple of days about how changing the capital gains tax settings on share portfolios is going to create more houses. Well, he can't answer the question because it won't. And as we know, the Prime Minister's never been somebody that's across his brief. But the scary thing is that his treasurer, or the federal passenger, as I like to call him, is not across his brief either. The bloke's got a PhD in Paul Keating. Even Paul Keating's come out and said they're not getting it right. Now, Canberra's local business community is voicing strong opposition against the federal government's newly proposed tax overhauls. They have declared themselves under assault from planned legislative updates targeting discretionary family trusts. Now, again, this comes from the government's class warfare attitude, that anybody who has a family trust must be an evil billionaire. Anybody who owns a small business is an evil millionaire, and they must be stopped. We must take money off them and give it to people who don't work. That is not how you run an effective economy. Now, the reforms apparently aimed at heavily restructuring trusts so that the tax burden is levelled out, so they say. Yeah, but it's levelled out to tax everybody more. And it was interesting that James Morrow from the Daily Telegraph posted an interesting tweet about a week ago saying the problem with the Labor Party and the Albanese government more broadly is that they start from the position that some people are not paying enough tax rather than starting from the position that everybody's paying too much tax. That's the problem here. You can't tax prosperity or tax an economy into prosperity. It's just not possible. 6255-1206 is the number. Tell us what's on your mind this morning. If there's something else you want to talk about, there's a whole bunch of things that I want to get through this morning. If there's something on your mind, we'd love to hear from you. Give us a call, 6255-1206. If you want to send us a text, you can do that too, 0488-266-266. If you want to email us, head to 2cc.net.au and click on the feedback icon. 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
5: It is 13 minutes to 6 o'clock. 6255 1206 is the number. Sunny to partly cloudy across the region today with a high of 16 degrees. Tonight, clear with a low of 2 degrees. Right now, some light fog around. It's 1 degree, but it feels like 2 degrees. With east to southeasterly winds, 4 kilometres an hour, wind gusts about the same, and fair air quality. As we look ahead for the rest of the week, tomorrow, plenty of sunshine and 16 degrees, mostly sunny and 17 on Friday. Then for the weekend, cloudy and 16 on Saturday, cloudy and 17 on Sunday. And then looks like we're going to have a sunny week next week. Decreasing clouds and 15 on Monday, clouds and sun and 14 on Tuesday, plenty of sun 15 on Wednesday. Mostly sunny and 16 on Thursday, and then mostly cloudy 15 on Friday. So, it looked like it's going to be an enjoyable week. We got some good rain that we desperately needed, but it's going to look a little bit better now. We've got lots to come on the program. Coming up shortly, we're going to catch up with Alice Taylor from the National Film and Sound Archive. Their winter program is about to begin. Stephen Drill, News Corp's National Defence Reporter, is going to talk to us. So we're going to continue discussing the Back Australia program that they're running to talk about defence manufacturing at the moment. It's World Bee Day today, so we'll talk to the head beekeeper at Parliament House, Cormac Farrell. Shadow Treasurer Ed Cox will join us to talk about Saul Eslake's report into the ACT economy. And the Ukrainian ambassador to Australia, Vasil Morozhnichenko, is going to join us to talk about a Ukraine ID app that apparently is helping Ukrainian citizens during the war and how that might impact on what is happening here in Australia, given that we're talking about digital IDs and the like. Before we get to that, though, let's have a look at what is making local news. As I discussed, an independent review into the ACT's finances has described the Territory's budget position as unbelievable. The report argues years of excessive spending and poor financial management by the Labor government have placed the ACT on an unsustainable trajectory. Economist Saul Eslake says the government should consider its spending priorities. The Australian Federal Police Association wants to see more help from other agencies in controlling the illicit tobacco trade. The AFP has told a Senate inquiry on Monday that it's cost both money and space to store the seized products. President Alex Caruana says gaps between agencies has presented opportunities. The woman who drew Canberra is set to be immortalised as part of the Light Rail Stage 2A project. Marion Marnie Griffin, who produced the drawings that brought husband Walter Billy Griffin's design of Canberra to life, will have a sculpture of her erected on the Commonwealth Avenue median north of the key light rail intersection of London Circuit and Commonwealth Avenue. The Public Art Working Group commissioned the 4.5-metre steel statue last year and will sit on a 400-millimetre reinforced concrete plinth surrounded by low-level landscaping. The project is expected to be undertaken over 20 weeks from the end of 2026 to the beginning of 2027. There you go. So Marion Burley Griffin will be immortalised. Let's have a look at some sport shorts.
4: 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Sport shorts.
5: The Canberra Raiders have confirmed their lineup for Thursday night's home match against the Dolphins. Coming off the bye round, the Green Machine will be without Ethan Strange and Hudson Young, who are away on New South Wales origin duties. The side has been strengthened, though, by the return of Xavier Savage and Zach Hosting, while Jordan Uta could make his NRL debut. Meanwhile, Dolphin Tom Flegler has revealed the fitness regime that relaunched his Queensland career. The star prop was sidelined by shoulder injuries from almost 2 years, with fear he may never get another origin shot. Flegler says while he couldn't lift weights or tackle, he never stopped running. And Melbourne Victory has parted ways with coach Arthur Dillies after the A-League elimination final exit. Dillies has been in the role for 18 months. That is what's making sport news this morning.
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5: It's World Bee Day today, and I was tidying up my pantry yesterday because I've got way too much stuff in there, and I found a jar of local honey that was gifted to me by a local honey supplier, and I'm very happy that I found it. It's a really dark honey. I love the look of it. We're going to talk to Cormac Farrell, the head beekeeper at Parliament House, later this morning about World Bee Day. I love that World Bee Day. We seem to do it really well here in Canberra. Like, the embassies really get on board. Last year, the Belgian embassy was the driving force behind World Bee Day. National Streaming Day today. I have too many streaming services. I hope everything's well. I noticed that the radio app's working again, and you can now listen to 2CC on the radio app. Those of you that had problems with it yesterday, it was an issue with the app, not necessarily with our stream. Weights and Measures Day today. I weigh myself every morning now, and I, you know, because I'm on this weight loss journey, and I'm always disappointed when you, invariably, once a week, you go up a kilo, and then you'll go back down to where you were, and then you'll start losing. It's, anyway, it is what it is. National Quiche Line Day. I don't think I've ever made a quiche. Maybe I should try. Can you make quiche in the air fryer so I don't have to dirty the oven? I don't know. Speaking of cooking, I made cauliflower soup yesterday, and I'll talk more about this in a minute. National Be a Millionaire Day. Well, I tried, but I didn't win Oz Lotto last night. World Product Day, International Clinical Trials Day, National Numeracy Day. Wouldn't it be nice if we did that in the ACT? Maybe the government, the ACT government, could do with a bit of numeracy. Emergency Medical Services for Children Day, National Juice Slush Day. Okay. National High Heel Day. Oh, lucky I wore my stilettos. National Women in Aerospace Day, National Rescue Dog Day. 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They are the days of the year for Wednesday the 20th of May.
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5: So, as you know, I talk to Ken Irvine from Ziggy's Fresh at the Fishwick Markets every Thursday, and we talk about the various specials and what's good in the markets on the weekend. And I went out there last week, and there was a couple of really good deals. I bought some silver beet, I bought English spinach, I bought a cauliflower, what else did I buy? Anyway, a few other bits and pieces. Imperial mandarins were really good. But I decided, what am I going to do with the cauliflower? And I thought, soup weather. I'll make cauliflower soup. So I had some potatoes that needed to be used up. I had the whole cauliflower. I had a giant onion, again, that I bought from Ziggy's, a bulk bag that was really good value a while ago now. Smoked garlic, again, that I got from Ziggy's, and some vegetable stock, again. Well, all the ingredients from Ziggy's. And I made this cauliflower and potato soup. And it occurred to me that the entire ingredients for this massive pot of soup that I made would have been less than $10. And so I had a portion for lunch yesterday. I had some for dinner last night. I've got a serve in the fridge for today, and I've got three serves in the freezer for less than $10. Why would you ever buy tin soup? Why would you buy soup in a can when you could go out to Ziggy's, buy all of these fresh ingredients, make beautiful, and, you know, I put some turmeric in it and some Italian herbs and, you know, a bit of salt and pepper just to give it a bit of flavour. And I now realise I probably should have put some lime juice in it just to give it a bit of zing, but, you know, that's the only thing wrong with it. And it is the most amazing creamy cauliflower soup I've ever had. Less than $10 for, what was that, six serves? Well, anyway, I just don't understand people who buy things in tins, except for cannellini beans. I buy my beans tin because I'm too lazy to soak them overnight. There you go. Let's have a look at some famous birthdays before we move on.

0: the great Jimmy Stewart was born in Indiana, Pennsylvania in 1908. He died at the age of 89 back in 1997. The American actor who for over 35 years portrayed honest heroes. Movies like Mr. Smith Goes to Washington, The Philadelphia Story, You Can't Take It With You in 1938. Had that unique and distinctive voice, didn't he?
1: Mary, I know what I'm going to do tomorrow and the next day and next year and the year after that. I'm shaking the dust of this crummy little town off my feet and I'm going to see the world. Italy, Greece, the Parthenon, the Colosseum. Then I'm coming back here and go to college and see what they know.
0: That sounds pretty good, doesn't it? Brian Dixon was born in Melbourne on this day in 1936, died aged 89 in 2025. Aussie rules footballer and politician. He played most of his career for Melbourne. It's

Became a Liberal politician, was Minister for Youth, Sport and Recreation, and later the President of AFL South Africa. And he was the original overseer of the Life Be In It campaign. Remember Norm? Jill Jackson's 84, the US singer. She's best remembered as being Paula of Paul and Paula fame. Hey!

0: So much better than the Ernie Singley version, wasn't it? It's 2.5 minutes to 6 o'clock.
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11: It's 1 degree in Canberra, partly cloudy today and going for a top of 16. From the Capital Radio Newsroom, good morning. I'm Tia Priest-Willamott. The federal government will spend $11 billion to upgrade the ageing Collins-class submarines. The six vessels will get new motors, diesel engines and generators over the next decade. The measure will help bring a capability gap while we wait for nuclear submarines to come into service in the mid to late 2030s. In a speech to the Lowy Institute, Defence Minister Richard Marles says it's the most cost-effective solution.
12: It has the transition to our future fleet of conventionally armed nuclear-powered submarines as a key consideration. This approach will ensure our Collins-class submarines remain a potent and highly capable undersea platform today and for years to come.
11: An independent report examining the ACT's finances has found the budget is unbelievable. The report has warned that years of reckless spending and poor financial decisions by the Labor government has put the capital on an unsustainable path. Economist Saul Eslake says the government needs to reevaluate its spending.
13: Given that the ACT is one of the most prosperous parts of the country, it shouldn't be in that position, and it needs to pursue strategies that put it on a path back to a sustainable position.
11: Overseas, the World Health Organization is warning cases of Ebola in Africa may be spreading faster than originally thought. 136 people are dead and more than 500 cases have been confirmed in the Democratic Republic of Congo. Modelling from experts in London warns there has been substantial under-detection and the true magnitude of the outbreak remains uncertain. The US vice president insists good progress is being made in negotiations to end the war with Iran. President Donald Trump yesterday announced he was cancelling a planned military operation this week to allow for further discussions to take place. J.D. Vance says they are aggressively negotiating but won't hesitate if further attacks are required.
8: There's an option B. And the option B is that we could restart the military campaign to continue to prosecute the case, to continue to try to achieve America's objectives. And we could talk a little bit about what that looks like, but that's not what the president wants. And I don't think it's what the Iranians want either.
11: And back here in Canberra, there's concerns that noise complaints and restrictive noise levels are silencing live music throughout the territory. The old Canberra Inn owners have said they've stopped employing live bands after repeated noise complaints, while Gang Gang Cafe in Downer is in a similar position. General Manager of the ACT Hotels Association, Chris Gatfield, says the permitted sound levels around Canberra are too restrictive.
14: It's compounded by these noise restrictions, which are not in tune to the pace of a modern, vibrant 24-hour city like Canberra.
10: The latest finance report.
11: The Dow Jones is down 278 points this morning at 49,407. Gold is selling at $4,485 an ounce, and one Australian dollar is buying 71.09 US cents.
10: Sports update.
11: The UC Capitals continue to grow their team ahead of next season with the news that Newcastle-born guard Isabel Palmer has committed to the club on a two-year contract. Caps head coach Paul Gorris says he really likes Izzy's skill set.
15: I think she's a great playmaker on and off the ball and create shots for herself and for others, but has great versatility too. I think that she can play the one, play the two, really good catch and shoot three, and just a highly efficient player.
11: And the Canberra Raiders have named their squad for Thursday's home clash against the Dolphins. Fresh off the bye, the Green Machine will be missing Ethan Strange and Hudson Young due to New South Wales origin duties, but they'll be bolstered by the returns of Xavier Savage and Zach Hosking. And that's the latest from the Capital Radio newsroom.
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16: Morning, I'm Lisa Kowalski with the latest Canberra traffic. Clear run up and down Majura Parkway this morning between the Monaro Highway and the Federal. Barton Highway also delay free. Haltermar and Bateman taking 14 minutes. There's some low-lying fog in and around the capital and outer suburbs this morning. And roadworks in Gungahlin westbound on Gundaroo Drive after Horse Park Drive. Use Anthony Rolfe Avenue as a detour instead. 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
10: 2CC weather. Alexander Watson Insulation. Canberra's cold. Your house doesn't have to be.
11: Partly cloudy today and a top of 16 degrees. A sunny day tomorrow and 17 degrees. 18 on Friday and a sunny day after a morning frost. Then 18 again and a cloudy day expected for your Saturday. Right now it's 1 degree in Kayleen, 2 degrees in Curtin, and it's 2 degrees in Gilmore.
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0: It's 6:07 on this Wednesday, the 20th of May. I won't reveal who it is on air, but I got an email from a prominent local businessman who's been in business for decades here in Canberra, a bit of an icon in the Canberra business community, who says that small businesses are now being targeted by the tax office because that's how broke the federal government is. So the tax office is going after small businesses in a punitive way and suggests that after decades, he might scale back and sell part of his business. I mean, you know, do we not get... I mean, look, I understand that there's nobody in the... apart from Don Farrell, the trade minister who runs a... he's got his own winery and distillery. There's nobody in the Labor government that understands small business. I mean, the Prime Minister has never had a real job in his entire life, has never worked in the private sector. Started out as in student politics, then moved into the Labor movement and then into federal parliament. He's been on the gravy train for his entire life. Jim Chalmers the same. Is there any wonder that they don't get the pressures that small business are under? Absolutely extraordinary. 6255 1206 is the number. Give us a call. Tell us what's on your mind. Well, it's not often I'm complimentary of the ACT government, but I think they've got it right here. They've announced an $18.9 million funding injection dedicated entirely to the Office of Director of Public Prosecutions. It's aimed at easing the immense legal pressure on local prosecutors who have faced historic caseload surges. It'll directly fund the immediate hiring of 24 permanent full-time staff members, and the incoming personnel will consist of specialised criminal prosecutors alongside dedicated witness assistance officers to support victims through court trials. Now, local legal unions and the AFPA had previously raised urgent alarms about widespread employee burnout within the department, and the chronic understaffing was leading to severe delays across complex criminal trials, creating backlog bottlenecks that threaten community safety. Now, the DPP, Victoria Engel, stated the extreme pressure has been felt most acutely within sexual offence and family violence litigation, noting that the new funding will help the agency deliver the thorough, timely legal outcomes that Canberra community rightfully expects. And I fully endorse that. The expansion is set to roll out immediately over the coming weeks as part of the state budget. And the Attorney General Tara Chain emphasised that this investment ensures vulnerable victims are fully supported while keeping the ACT justice system running efficiently. And I've got to congratulate Tara on this one. I think she's done a good job here. But this is not the end of it. This is a good start. But we still need to address the judiciary. And the problem with it, we have this activist judiciary that seems to only want to give slaps on the wrist. We've also got a jail system that oversees the highest level of recidivism in the country. So whilst the Attorney General, I think, has done a great thing at the front end here, there's more work that needs to be done at the back end. 6255 1206 is the number.
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0: Now, you often think about going to the movies, right, when it's really hot and you want to get out of the heat and go and sit in an air-conditioned cinema, but what about when it's really cold? Well, you can do the same, and you can spend a warm winter's day at the National Film and Sound Archive and take a cinematic journey through time and space. They've got some fantastic things happening in their winter film series at the Arc Cinema, and to tell us about this, the creative producer and program coordinator at the NFSA, Alice Taylor, joins us. Alice, good morning.
1: Good morning. The sun's not quite up yet, is it?
0: No, it's not. Give it time. But it's one of those things. We think about going to the movies when it's hot, but when it's cold, it's an equally good time to go and sit in a warm theatre.
1: Exactly, yeah. It's very cosy and warm inside Arc Cinema. And we've rolled out for cinema for winter film series, as you mentioned. We're journeying through space and time, and so it's been so fun to program films covering these topics and for those people who kind of imagined they might be astronauts and travel through space, they get the chance to, and they get to be all cozy and warm while they do it, because we've got a whole bunch of films.
0: I've got to say, I'm really excited about one thing. The Back to the Future trilogy is kicking off the winter series. Now, the reason I liked it, there's a couple of reasons. I love the films, but the first Back to the Future I saw at here in Canberra when I came here on my school trip as a kid.
1: And, are you kidding?
0: Yeah, and it was the theatre's closed now, the one out at Manuka. But there's actually a DeLorean parked in the basement of my building all the time. It never moves, but I see it and I think about the movies all the time. So I what a great way to come and sit in the Arc Theatre and watch Back to the Future.
1: Yeah, there is a few DeLoreans floating around Canberra, actually. We might have to try and get one parked out the front. Yeah, we've got a full day of Back to the Future trilogies, 27th of June. It's one of our monthly offerings of movie marathons over winter. So all three films will be screened from 2 p.m. right through till towards 9. So you can just really settle in, bring a blanket. Dom's is going to be serving mulled wine and hot chocolates, and it's going to be a day.
0: Their tiramisu is really good at Dom's, I've got to say. Now, and I think I make the best tiramisu in Australia, and theirs is very, very good. Tell us what's happening during National Science Week in August.
1: Yeah, we've got a special screening of the Australian film The Dish, directed by Rob Sitch, which many of you may know. It's set in parks when Australian radio astronomers had a lot to do with helping the Apollo moon landing through the radio telescope there. But what's really exciting is that we've got Mark Price, who is a radio astronomer who was actually there at the time in parks helping the Apollo land on the moon, and he'll be doing a Q&A with us at the NFSA and telling us a bit more about what the movie got right, what was actually really happening behind the scenes. It'll be a really interesting session.
0: I want to know if they actually played cricket inside the dish. That's my question that I would ask. Alice,
1: well, you should come along and ask. I have a feeling that might be a little bit of a made-up.
0: Yeah, I'm thinking it might be too, but I guess we'll find out. Alice, where do we go if we want more details on the full winter program?
1: Can go to nfsa.gov.au, check out all of the time and space related films, time travel, meet aliens, all kinds of things. So take a look online.
0: Love the sound of it. Alice, always good to talk to you. Thanks for your time.
1: Thank you.
0: Alice Taylor, the creative producer and program coordinator of the National Film and Sound Archive. Other worlds await in this winter at the NFSA, nfsa.gov.au. It's 6:15.
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18: a 29-year-old woman and a 29-year-old man have been charged after a series of alleged offences across Canberra.
10: And world news impacts.
22: Police in the United States say the threat has been neutralised after an active shooter situation at a mosque in San Diego.
10: When you need to know, Canberra's news leader is 2CC.
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11: An independent report examining the ACT's finances has found the budget is unbelievable. The World Health Organization is warning cases of Ebola in Africa may be spreading faster than originally thought, and there's concerns that noise complaints and restrictive noise levels are silencing live music throughout the territory. And in sport, the UC Capitals continue to grow their team ahead of next season with the news that Newcastle-born guard Isabel Palmer has committed to the club on a two-year contract.
27: Travelling for business? 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
16: Morning, I'm Lisa Kowalski with the latest Canberra traffic. In Mitchell, we have reports of a car breakdown on Gungahlin Drive northbound just past Barton Highway. It's a clear run up and down Majura Parkway between the Monaro and the Federal this morning. There's some low-lying fog in and around the capital and outer suburbs, so watch out for that. And roadworks in Gungahlin westbound on Gundaroo Drive after Horse Park Drive. Use Anthony Rolfe Avenue as a detour instead. It's an hour and 2 minutes to Goulburn via the Federal Highway. Fernwood women are just strong. 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
0: 20 past 6, sunny to partly cloudy with a high of 16 degrees today. Right now it's mostly clear and 1 degree, but it feels like 4 degrees. Just some breaking news. The NRL has confirmed the four teams that will play in the Las Vegas season opener next season. The Melbourne Storm, the West Tigers, the Parramatta Eels and the Gold Coast will be the four teams opening the season in Las Vegas next year. And I know that the Raiders have put in a bid for the 2028 season as well. Time to look at what's happening in Europe.
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0: And we are going to be joined every Wednesday moving forward by Senior Communications Advisor in the UK Parliament, Jake Thrupp. Morning, Jake.
7: Good morning, Stephen.
0: Lots to talk about. I mean, this Keir Starmer saga continues on. It's pretty clear that the race to replace him, it has well and truly kicked off. But there's still no vacancy. I mean, more than 100 of his own MPs have said, mate, you've got to go, but he's still clinging on.
7: That's right. It's such a bizarre situation. He's truly a lame duck prime minister. We've barely heard from him this week. But you are right in what you say. The starter's gun has effectively been fired. Two of the main contenders who wish to replace him, they have given their major speeches in the last few days. So you had Wes Streeting, who actually called for the UK to rejoin the EU, which was very interesting. And you have to remember, we're now 10 years on from that divisive referendum. So everyone sort of heard that and thought, oh my God, is this guy serious? Are we really going to reopen this debate? And but see, that was a tactic, though, to basically drive a wedge into his main rival for the leadership, and that would be Andy Burnham, the mayor of Greater Manchester. And that's because the by-election, the constituency that he's running in, voted 65% leave in 2016. So that's obviously forced Burnham to have to respond to this call, to which he said, no, no, no, I'm not for this. I want to respect the people's vote. But then Burnham has gone on with this weird thing today, how he says he wants to reverse Thatcher's legacy. So he's obsessed with Margaret Thatcher. And today I was sort of thinking, well, hang on, mate, this guy sees to be she sees to be Prime Minister in 1990. Then we had 7 years of John Major, who was very sort of anti-Thatcherite, really.
0: Yeah.
7: And then you had the Blair Brown governments, of which Andy Burnham was a part of that. So is he then inferring that that decade of Labor didn't reverse Thatcherism? I mean, it's a very bizarre line to run on.
0: Well, yeah, because he was a Brexiteer himself, wasn't he? But the interesting thing, I wonder, and you live there, so you know this better than most, has Brexit been a good thing for the UK overall?
7: Yeah, that's a very interesting question. Look, when you look at the economic situation here, you could argue not, and that it hasn't been.
0: Yeah.
7: And but then I guess Nigel Farage and Reform and people who voted Brexit will say, well, hang on, that's because the political establishment stifled it.
0: Yeah.
7: For years and years. And they did. They did. They were really dragging their feet on everything and reversing and even the EU, they put up a hard bargain, as you know. So yeah, it's interesting. I mean, I don't think there's any appetite over here to reopen that debate.
0: Yep.
7: And but that was a very bold call by Streeting, actually, and it really put him on the map, to be fair. But look, he still hasn't got the numbers in the parliamentary Labor Party. Burnham certainly does. I mean, he is the hype candidate. But as you rightly said at the top there, there really is no vacancy yet. And that's what's so bizarre. And really, Keir Starmer, whether you love him or loathe him, he actually has the mandate. He was the one who won Labor's second largest majority. So I'm not sure if he should just step aside so easily.
0: Yeah, it's clear that he's not performing. And I've said this to you before in some of our discussions that I can't remember a government collapsing as quickly as Starmer's has. I mean, the Albanese government at least took, 4 years to get to where we are today. But Starmer almost started falling over at the first hurdle, didn't he?
7: Oh, yeah, that's right. I mean, and it's because he doesn't really believe in much. He's very much a technocrat, this managerial style, and people don't really know what the government's direction is. It's sort of rudderless, really. And then, obviously, they were elected on this platform where there would be, quote, no taxes on working people. And that just hasn't been the case. They've risen taxes in both budgets, by $40 billion and the second by £26 billion.
0: Well, let's get to that, because the Albanese government in its last budget handed down last week has now made us, it's the highest taxing government we've ever had, but the IMF is warning that Britain is about to reach peak taxation.
7: Yeah, that's right, and therefore we'll struggle to borrow more. And that's where Andy Burnham, who's running on this tax more, borrow more, spend more agenda, because he wants to renationalise virtually everything, I don't think it will be able to be done. It won't be able to be done. So it's a very interesting time. I mean, we also had the unemployment figures come out today, where the unemployment rate reached 5%.
0: Wow.
7: So you've had 219,000 jobs gone since Labor's first budget 2 years ago. And then youth unemployment among the highest in Europe. It's quite a grim situation.
0: How does an economy survive like that? Well, let's lighten the mood after that. Eurovision has wrapped up now. Bulgaria has won. Did you get into Eurovision? Look, I stopped watching it when they started to take themselves too seriously.
7: Well, that's the thing, isn't it? It's sort of become this political Olympics, really. It's an Olympics for singing, but it's just become very political. And a lot of the countries are now just voting along geopolitical lines.
0: Yeah.
7: I mean, did you see the protests today in Moldova? There's all these protests now because of how their country voted, because they didn't support their neighbours, Romania. It's a very interesting contest.
0: I'm still trying to get my head, and I know there was a bunch of countries that boycotted because Israel was in it, and I know it had to do with the whole Palestine thing, but I don't think Israel should be in it because Israel's not in Europe, nor should Australia be in Eurovision because it's not in Europe.
7: That's
0: either.
7: Right. Yeah, we're about, 15,000 miles away or something from Europe.
0: That's all.
7: But what about poor old Britain? Poor old Britain, the entry there came last.
0: Yeah, I know. That's
7: the British entry came last. And he did admit, though, that his song was like Marmite, you either love it or hate it. And clearly, clearly Europe hated it.
0: I was listening to Ugly Phil talk about that this morning, the difference between Marmite and Vegemite. Jake, good to talk to you, mate. Looking forward to catching up with you every Wednesday moving forward.
7: Thanks, Stephen.
0: All the best. Jake Thrupp, Senior Communications Advisor in the UK Parliament. He will be joining us for the European Report every Wednesday moving forward.
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0: Coming up after the break, we haven't been able to catch up with her this week because she's been a bit crook, but Alex Center from The Big Smoke is going to join us next. Then we'll talk all things finance with Scott Phillips from The Motley Fool. It's 27 and a half past six.
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11: It's 1 degree in Canberra, partly cloudy today and going for a top of 16. From the Capital Radio Newsroom, good morning. I'm Tia Priest-Willamott. The federal government will spend $11 billion to upgrade the ageing Collins-class submarines. The six vessels will get new motors, diesel engines and generators over the next decade. The measure will help bring a capability gap while we wait for nuclear submarines to come into service in the mid to late 2030s. In a speech to the Lowy Institute, Defence Minister Richard Marles says it's the most cost-effective solution.
28: It has the transition to our future fleet of conventionally armed nuclear-powered submarines as a key consideration. This approach will ensure our Collins-class submarines remain a potent and highly capable undersea platform today and for years to come.
11: An independent report examining the ACT's finances has found the budget is unbelievable. The report has warned that years of reckless spending and poor financial decisions by the Labor government has put the capital on an unsustainable path. Economist Saul Eslake says the government needs to reevaluate its spending.
29: Given that the ACT is one of the most prosperous parts of the country, it shouldn't be in that position, and it needs to pursue strategies that put it on a path back to a sustainable position.
11: Overseas, the World Health Organization is warning cases of Ebola in Africa may be spreading faster than originally thought. 136 people are dead and more than 500 cases have been confirmed in the Democratic Republic of Congo. Modelling from experts in London warns there has been substantial underdetection and the true magnitude of the outbreak remains

0: I don't think it's what the Iranians want either.
1: And back here in Canberra, there's concerns that noise complaints and restrictive noise levels are silencing live music throughout the territory. The Old Canberra Inn owners have said they've stopped employing live bands after repeated noise complaints, while Gang Gang Cafe in Downer is in a similar position. General Manager of the ACT Hotels Association, Chris Gatfield, says the permitted sound levels around Canberra are too restrictive.
2: It's compounded by these noise restrictions, which are not in tune to the pace of a modern, vibrant 24-hour city like Canberra.
3: The latest finance report.
1: The Dow Jones is down 278 points this morning at 49,407. Gold is selling at $4,485 an ounce, and one Australian dollar is buying 71.09 US cents.
3: Sports update.
1: The UC Capitals continue to grow their team ahead of next season with the news that Newcastle-born guard Isabel Palmer has committed to the club on a two-year contract. Caps head coach Paul Gorris says he really likes Izzy's skill set.
4: I think she's a great playmaker on and off the ball and create shots for herself and for others, but has great versatility too. I think that she can play the one, play the two, really good catch and shoot three, and just a highly efficient player.
1: And the Canberra Raiders have named their squad for Thursday's home clash against the Dolphins. Fresh off the bye, the Green Machine will be missing Ethan Strange and Hudson Young due to New South Wales origin duties, but they'll be bolstered by the returns of Xavier Savage and Zach Hosking. And that's the latest from the Capital Radio newsroom.
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6: Morning, I'm Lisa Kowalski with the latest Canberra traffic. In Mitchell, we have reports of a car breakdown on Gungahlin Drive northbound just past Barton Highway. It's a clear run up and down Majura Parkway between the Monaro and the Federal this morning. There's some low-lying fog in and around the capital and outer suburbs, so watch out for that. And roadworks in Gungahlin westbound on Gundaroo Drive after Horse Park Drive. Use Anthony Rolfe Avenue as a detour instead. It's an hour and 2 minutes to Goulburn via the Federal Highway. Fernwood women are just strong. 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If you see anything on the roads, call 1300 545 082.
5: 2CC weather. Alexander Watson Insulation. Canberra's cold. Your house doesn't have to be.
1: Partly cloudy today and a top of 16 degrees, a sunny day tomorrow and 17 degrees, 18 on Friday and a sunny day after a morning frost, then 18 again and a cloudy day expected for your Saturday. Right now it's 1 degree in Kayleen, 2 degrees in Curtin and it's 2 degrees in Gilmore.
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11: It's 23 to 7. I mentioned earlier that today is National Rescue Dog Day, and Jason from Googong says via email, my wife and I have three doggos, two of which we've adopted from pet rescues in the last 3 years. The first we adopted in 2023 is a little black pug named Reginald. What a great name for a pug, Reginald. We know a little bit about his history, and it didn't sound like he

0: had the best start in life, but he's made so much progress with us and is a loyal little mate. Our second rescue dog is called Nellie, and we adopted her in early 2025. She's a pug cross poodle. He's about to turn two. We know a little about her history, and she certainly didn't have as rough a start to life as Reginald did, but she's, again, come a long way from when we first adopted her. Adopting pets is a lot of work, but the rewards you get in the way they love you and knowing you have given them a loving home when they never thought they would experience one is the best feeling. Keep up the great work on the show. Thank you, Jason. And shout out to Reginald and Nellie. Ross says, love the program. Keep up the great work. Your voice of reason is rare in the media today. I just wanted to make you aware of a Canberra-based learning and development professional who last Thursday in a national award ceremony won the National Australian Institute of Training Development Excellence Award. His name's Andrew Larson. This award is significant for a number of reasons. It's the highest national AITD award and is... And I believe it's the first time it has been awarded to a Canberra business. It's a big moment for Canberra to have one of its own acknowledged at the highest level, but has been missed in the media here because of the awards were in Brisbane. Andrew's story blends innovation, community leadership and long-term dedication, and I thought he's provided an engaging and uplifting interview. Well, okay, well, I might try and reach out to him. I'll get in touch with him. We'll see if we can get him on for a chat. But I do appreciate your email, Ross, 6255 1206.
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0: Alex, you've got a rescue doggo.
2: Well, not only do I have a rescue doggo, I had a black pug called Montgomery.
0: Well, that's almost as good as Reginald.
2: I love it. Dogs with like fancy names.
0: Well, happy National Rescue Dog Day then.
2: Thank you. I would think everybody should adopt a dog.
0: Yeah, I want to get a dog, but I don't know that it's fair. I live in a small apartment and I don't know that it's fair. But you know what I've been looking at? Those mini burner doodles, the mini ones.
2: Oh, yeah.
0: Lovely looking dog.
2: The only thing I will say about the apartment thing, because I hear that a lot, is that is it better for a dog to live in an apartment where it's loved or in a shelter?
0: Yeah, well, that's a fair call. Speaking of dog ownership, dog ownership at three months of age is associated with protection against food allergies.
2: Yeah, growing up with dogs can actually protect children from developing allergies. So you're talking asthma, eczema, by... basically introducing the child to a variety of microbes in the home, that early exposure can help train a baby's developing immune system so that they're less, how they described it, as trigger happy around common airborne or food allergens.
0: When my nephew was born, my brother and his wife had a beautiful Labrador who was just so, I mean, she would have, if she was a guide dog, she would have been killing blind people left, right and centre because she was as dumb as a post. But she was just so gentle with him and, I think that did him well. Now he's got this feisty little Jack Russell called Biscuit that, different sort of dog. Now, deep fake x-rays, tell us about these.
2: So deep fake x-rays are basically an x-ray that's taken to a doctor and it's created in a fake way. So this was a study that was done where they found that most radiologists couldn't spot fake x-rays. So only 7 out of 17 radiologists in the study was able to recognize AI-generated fake x-rays when they were shown a mix of both real and fake images. So even being told that these images were maybe fake, they still weren't able to pick it up. And the fake x-rays were simply made by ChatGPT. So you would assume a radiologist with, 20, 30, 40 years of experience would be able to perform better than a junior doctor, but they didn't. There was no correlation between the years of clinical experience and accuracy in spotting fakes.
0: So my question is this, why would you want to generate a deep fake x-ray to take to say you could bodgy up compensation claims or something like that?
2: Workers' compensation, there's a whole bunch of reasons. Even, insurance fraud is definitely one of them. The research has also said that people who may use this type of technology could be also trying to stop a political candidate, sabotage research, perform an act of terrorism. There's a lot of different ways that you could use this. Fractures could be added or removed. Cancers could be made to appear or disappear. And AI couldn't spot the AI either.
0: Okay, that's a bit concerning. Saying thank you to ChatGPT isn't crazy, according to psychologists.
2: So this is funny because your brain is doing exactly what it's meant to when you are you show any gratitude towards AI, so non-human things, so computers or, you know, the ocean or whatever it might be, using the same exact emotional social cues that you would use to thank other people, can actually be more helpful in actually causing you to have intention in what you're doing. So what they found was that researchers gave participants a description of computers using human terms. So, like, for example, suggesting that the computers might be aware. So this computer wants to understand you, the machine wants to understand you. And what they found was that when the users showed gratitude towards the AI, they were actually more likely to engage in a thoughtful way. So it was less around being polite to ChatGPT so it would perform better, and more about how you would perform when you're using AI.
0: See, I have an Android phone, and I use Android. Well, I used to use Android Auto in the car. Now it's switched over to that Gemini AI or whatever, and it's absolutely useless. And I swear at it a lot. I never say thank you.
2: Well, I have to tell you, I've started to use Claude instead of ChatGPT.
0: Right. What's Claude?
2: And whenever Claude is by Anthropic, so it's a much better, I think, much better version of ChatGPT. It's an LLM, and I've been using it for work. But the funny thing is, it's gotten to know me quite well. And whenever I'm stressed, it will say, "Go shut down and hang out with Mark." And I will be like, "Claude, it's 8 o'clock in the morning. I have to work." And it's like, "Oh, I'm so sorry. I'm dramatically telling you to relax." And it's become like my best friend.
0: Okay. You need to get out more, Alex.
2: I don't want to. I have Claude.
0: Yeah. Claude is not your friend.
2: He's my best friend.
0: Claude is pretending to be your friend.
2: You know what? It's like high school, right?
0: Alex, we'll talk later in the week. See ya.
2: Thank you.
0: Alex Sender from thebigsmoke.com.au. 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
5: An independent report examining the ACT's finances has found the budget is unbelievable. The World Health Organization is warning cases of Ebola in Africa may be spreading faster than originally thought, and there's concerns that noise complaints and restrictive noise levels are silencing live music throughout the territory. And in sport, the UC Capitals continue to grow their team ahead of next season with the news that Newcastle-born guard Isabel Palmer has committed to the club on a two-year contract.
1: Transstate Tyres and Mechanical, Belconnen and Tuggeranong, for all expert mechanical repairs and servicing.
6: In Mitch, we have reports of a breakdown on Gungahlin Drive northbound just past Barton Highway. In Crestwood, delays building on Canberra Avenue northbound approaching Gilmore Road. Seeing some stretches of patchiness up and down Northbourne Avenue heading towards City Hill. And there's some low-lying fog in and around the capital and outer suburbs this morning. Barton Highway delay-free. Haltermar Embankment, a 14-minute run. Also watch out for roadworks in Gungahlin westbound on Gundaroo Drive after Horse Park Drive. And use Anthony Rolfe Avenue as a detour instead. 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
0: It's 11 minutes to 7. 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
11: On 2CC Breakfast with Stephen Senatiempo. 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
0: Carlos Alcaraz has been forced to withdraw from Wimbledon as he continues his recovery from a wrist injury. Sydney FC have handed current head coach Patrick Kuznorbo a new three-year deal. And Mitch Marsh has continued his incredible batting form in the IPL. The Aussie T20 star hitting a huge 96 runs from 57 balls, guiding his Royals to a 7-wicket win over the Giants.
11: On 2CC Breakfast with Stephen Senatiempo. Finance with the Motley Fool.
0: Scott Phillips is the Chief Investment Officer of the Motley Fool. Good morning, Scott.
12: Stephen, good morning.
0: This East Coast gas reservation policy seems to be drawing the ire of the gas companies.
12: Yeah, look, no surprise. This is a price cap by any other name, right? The idea of the reservation scheme is ostensibly in a spin PR world and in reality to provide enough gas for Australian East Coast users. The reality is the only way you do that is by, or the other way you are, if you have too much gas reserves and the Australian market doesn't want it or need it, you push prices down as gas companies have to lower those prices to chase down customers. So that's kind of what's going on. Now, of course, if you're a gas company, you're not particularly stoked about that kind of idea. They're threatening to tear up contracts, saying it'll make them potentially, and this is their argument, in breach of contracts with other customers who are basically saying we need that volume. It's hard to know, mate. This is only going to be from next year and only for uncontracted gas and new projects. So it doesn't seem like, at least from the outside, this is a genuine problem for existing contracts. It does absolutely change the dynamics and the financials of new projects, let's be honest. So that's a very real issue for the gas companies. Whether it's enough of an issue to be a problem or just simply not making as much money as they'd like, that is the open question. And as I said, the government is literally saying, we don't want you to make as much money. We want you to lower prices for Australian customers.
0: Yeah.
12: Australian manufacturing businesses in particular are stoked by that idea. So it's always going to be a game of winners and losers, but that seems to be the scenario. But they are talking tough, at least for now, trying to get the government to make some changes.
0: Lower gas prices would be a good thing, but lower grocery prices would be even better. Now, the gap between Aldi and Woolies seems to be closing, but there has been one prediction that food inflation could hit 6.7% by, what, next year? Is that right?
12: Yeah, this is... So JP Morgan, the broker... Look, I say every time, mate, forecasts are forecasts. No one knows for sure.
0: Yeah.
12: But JP Morgan basically saying, look, here's the thing. We know prices are going up already because costs are going up. They're predicting 6.7% over the next financial year. So effectively, July 1 coming until June 30 of 2027, that 2027 financial year, they reckon food inflation as high as 6.7%, as you say. They're already seeing price increases come through. Here's the other thing, by the way, and they're talking about the annualisation of prices. Now, this gets a bit nerdy, but it's not really. When you get a price go up on the 2nd of July, you've only had 2 days worth of that price increase. So over the last 12 months, prices still haven't increased by much. Once you roll that through a full financial year and you start to compare where the price was on June 30, 2027 with where it was a year earlier, those sequential price increases really start to eat away. The big thing is the time lag. And we've talked about this before. The price of oil goes up, so the price of freight goes up. Freight goes up, so something else goes up. And around it goes, and then it becomes that price spiral. And that's what's always talked about. The RBA, by the way, yesterday, Chief Economist Sarah Hunter, coming out saying the RBA is really worried about what they're calling inflation expectations. And that is effectively the same kind of idea, that we all expect prices to go up. And if we do, they probably will. And so it's kind of one of those challenges for the Reserve when it comes to rates, but just for the broader economy and for the household budget. Even if we get anywhere near that number, even if it's 5.5, 6, 6.5, it is an extraordinary increase, and most of it is still to come.
0: The problem with that prediction from the RBA was that the suggestion that businesses are putting prices up in anticipation of costs rising, that's not happening. They're putting prices up because costs have risen.
12: Yeah, and the ongoing, then the feedback loops, right? So, again, as I said a million times, my cost is your price, and then your price becomes your cost for someone else's price, and around it goes. And that's why this is so insidious. And again, remembering, of course, oil literally powers everything in the economy. And we think about, you know, fuel in the tank, and that is directly the place we interact with it most. But everything from plastic packaging, and again, not just, don't just think about food packaging, but think about chemical drums, water drums. Think about, you know, the input costs, you know, a whole lot of other stuff. And then again, as I say, the fact that someone else's cost than your prices, it really does become quite insidious. And here's the other thing, we've seen this movie before, and not that long ago, right? The COVID inflation that we almost got back on top of a year or so ago is kind of the template. And the risk is, if we get food prices up 6.7%, to imagine that the rest of the economy won't be up something like that. And then again, it takes a year, year and a half, 2 years for it to come back down. We are in a real pickle. Sarah Hunter basically talking about the fact that, you know, the RBA doesn't want to cause a recession, but they may have to, not deliberately cause the recession, but they may have to do things that would precipitate a recession just to get prices coming back down again.
0: Indeed. What are the markets going to do today, mate?
12: Not going to be a great day, unfortunately. The US market was down 0.2% their time overnight. We'll be down about 0.3% if the futures hold. Meanwhile, the Aussie dollar is weaker against all the major currencies, including the US, by a decent chunk too. We're off 0.9% against the greenback, 71.07 US cents.
0: Thank you, mate. We'll catch up again tomorrow.
12: Will do. Thanks, David.
0: All the best. Scott Phillips from The Motley Fool back with us in the morning to talk all things finance. 6255 1206 is the number.
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0: What's on your mind? 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Let's have a look at some famous birthdays.

0: This one's an interesting one. Dietrich Mateschitz was born in Austria on this day in 1944. He died back in 2022 at the age of 78. The Austrian billionaire businessman, at one stage he was the 40th wealthiest person in the world, owning the trademark rights to the Red Bull energy drink, which was launched in Austria in 1987.
1: Red Bull gives you wings.
0: And of course, the owner, well, he was the owner of two Formula One teams and a bunch of other things, the aerobatics competition and rally teams and all of that. Joe Cocker, born in Sheffield, England in 1944. He died age 70 in 2014. The English singer who had a 1968 hit with the Lennon and McCartney song With a Little Help from My Friends, but had so many massive hits like this one. In the early 70s, he and Leon Russell put together the 40-piece musical entourage known as Mad Dogs and Englishmen. The tour yielded a top-selling double album and a movie of the same title. The follow-up album, Cocker Happy, made number one in Australia. Sherilyn LaPierre is 80 today, better known as Cher. The US singer and actress, her 1998 hit Believe is her biggest selling single. It made number one in Australia, England. It lasted 7 weeks there and America. At the age of 52, she became the oldest female artist to make number one on the US singles with her other solo hits. They include the Shoop Shoop song, featured in the film Mermaids, Gypsies, Tramps and Thieves, Dark Lady and Half Breed, and who could forget this one? I was in year 10 when that came out. It makes me feel old. Well, Cher is 80, isn't she? 1964, at the age of 18, she married Sonny Bono, and they had that big hit, I Got You, Babe, and then they divorced. She won an Academy Award for Moonstruck as well. Robert Doyle is 73 today, the Aussie politician. On the 30th of November 2008, he was elected the 103rd Lord Mayor of Melbourne, resigning on the 4th of February 2018 amidst allegations of sexual harassment. British-American documentary filmmaker, journalist and broadcaster Louis Theroux is 56, best known for his documentary series, including Louis Theroux's Weird Weekends, when Louis met the and the 2026 documentary Inside the Manosphere. It is 6:55.
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11: It's 1 degree in Canberra, partly cloudy today, going for a top of 16. From the Capital Radio Newsroom, good morning. I'm Tia Priest-Willamott. Unions are pushing for a 6% minimum wage increase at the Fair Work Commission. Hearings for the Commission's annual wage review start today. ACTU President Sally McManus says the Middle East war has put pressure on the cost of living and our lowest paid workers deserve more.
12: We'll be arguing that workers should get a 6% pay rise to make sure they keep ahead of inflation, with inflation going up because of the war.
11: The Australian Federal Police Association is calling for greater support from government agencies to tackle the illegal tobacco trade. The AFPA told a Senate inquiry on Monday that storing seized tobacco products has created significant costs and logistical pressures. President Alex Caruana says they need help.
13: So I think it's important that other government agencies look at stepping up and either help. In that regard, or the government, the federal government, use some of the proceeds of crime money that there to bury them or to burn them or to do whatever they wish with it.
11: Young business leaders are joining forces to lobby the Albanese government to rethink its tax reforms. 40 founders have written to the Prime Minister warning against stripping the capital gains tax discount from productive asset investments. Labor's legislation to change the CGT system and negative gearing measures will be introduced to Parliament next month. The Canberra Liberals have backed the findings of an independent review into the ACT's fiscal sustainability. The report, prepared by independent economist Saul S. Lake, claims the Barr government is falling short in its economic management. Leader Mark Parton says it's years and years of reckless spending.
14: And what we're seeing here is decisions that have been made over the last 10 years that will impact Canberrans, that will impact children that haven't even been born yet, that are going to have to carry the weight of this. And the work of this committee is extremely important, and I'm pleased that Mr. Eslake has put his final report on the table.
11: And plans for a statue of Marion Mahoney Griffin on a key intersection of the light rail Stage 2A project have been announced. The Public Art Working Group commissioned the 4.5-metre steel statue of Marion, the wife of Walter Burley Griffin, who is responsible for producing the drawings that brought the architectural design of Canberra to life. Erected on the Commonwealth Avenue median, north of the key light rail intersection of London Circuit and Commonwealth Avenue, the sculpture will sit on a 400mm reinforced concrete plinth surrounded by low-level landscaping. The project is expected to be undertaken from the end of 2026 to the beginning of 2027 over 20 weeks.
15: The latest finance report.
11: The Dow Jones is down 322 points this morning at 49,363. Gold is selling at $4,482 an ounce, and one Australian dollar is buying 71.07 US cents.
15: Sports update.
11: Arsenal have been crowned Premier League champions for the first time in 22 years.
16: That's it. There is the full-time whistle. The title race is over and Arsenal are the champions.
11: That audio thanks to Stan Sport. Manchester City's 1-1 draw with Bournemouth puts them 4 points behind the Gunners with one match to play. The North London club will lift the trophy at Crystal Palace on Monday morning. And the Raiders are gearing up to host the Dolphins tomorrow night at GIO Stadium. The Green Machine currently sit 12th on the NRL ladder with 4 wins and 6 losses, while the Dolphins are in 8th. Hooker Tom Starling says despite their position heading into round 12, the squad remains positive coming off the back of a bye. And that's the latest from the Capital Radio Newsroom.
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18: Morning, I'm Liz Kowalski of the latest Canberra traffic. In Whitlam, it's starting to cramp up on William Hovell Drive eastbound approaching Coppens Crossing Road. Over to Crestwood, delays also building on Canberra Avenue northbound approaching Gilmore Road. City Hill Parks Way also under speed eastbound heading towards Anzac Parade. 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
17: 2CC weather. Alexander Watson Insulation. Canberra's cold. Your house doesn't have to be.
11: Partly cloudy today and a top of 16 degrees. A sunny day tomorrow and 17 degrees. 18 on Friday and a sunny day after a morning frost. Then 18 again and a cloudy day expected for your Saturday. Right now it's 1 degree in Girralang. It's 1 degree in Campbell and it's currently 1 degree in Greenway.
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0: It's 7 past 7 on this Wednesday, the 20th of May. An independent report by prominent economist Saul Eslake has delivered a sharp assessment of the Australian Capital Territory's current financial situation, but it doesn't tell us anything we didn't already know. The analysis asserts that the severe fiscal deterioration in the territory is due entirely to the policy and spending choices of the current ACT government, rather than outside economic forces. Now, Saul Eslake's interim report said the exact same thing. His final report now says that. And as I say, it's nothing we didn't already know. But it's something I've been talking about for about 6 years now, that the ACT government always blames somebody else whenever it has a problem. And the fact is, it can't get its spending under control. And always says, well, the federal government needs to give us more handouts. Well, the federal government can't get its spending under control either. But it's the choices that you make in government. It's, we'll spend money on this rather than that, is where the problem arises, particularly given the vanity projects that this government consistently and continually invests in, rather than investing in the basics, like a good education, proper healthcare, and the upkeep of the city. Now, this evaluation details how the Territory has heavily expanded funding for local services and massive infrastructure projects without bringing in matching revenue. Now, here's the kicker, and this is what concerns me about Saul Eslake's report, is if the ACT government latches onto the bits that they want to latch onto, they'll raise taxes. But what they really need to do is expand their tax base. Now, we know that the majority of funding for the ACT government comes from rates. But they keep jacking up rates rather than expanding the rate base by releasing more land so more people can get into home ownership, so more people can pay rates. Rather, they keep jacking up the rates and punishing the existing property owners and business owners. Now, the response of these findings, the report issues a stark warning for Canberra residents. If the Territory continues along its current operational path, citizens will inevitably face higher local taxes and increased regulatory charges to balance the books. Now, the other thing the ACT government could do is get out of the way of business. If you want an economy to start pumping, you let business operate rather than doing everything you possibly can to send business broke. And that's what this ACT government does at every turn. I mean, look at the poor businesses in the Melbourne building, those in Garema Place and City Walk. And then in the suburban areas where we're told, oh, well, by telling everybody to work from home, they'll go to their local cafes and local business. Well, they're not. They're not. I go to these businesses and they are ghost towns at the moment. Something needs to change here, and I don't know what the answer is, because the opposition isn't the answer. That's become pretty clear. but we certainly need a change of government of some variety. Now, the government has defended its choices by highlighting the necessity of upgrading public amenities for a rapidly expanding population. Well, apart from the tram, there's been no upgrading of public amenities. Everything's falling apart in the territory. Now, economic experts advise the territory must immediately establish much tighter fiscal rules. Well, isn't that something we say about governments all the time? You need to stop spending like drunken sailors. Let's get talking, Canberra.
1: Oh, my! I'm the unsilent majority, Big Mouth!
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17: Now on 2CC Breakfast, the weekly dose of wisdom with Professor David Flint.
0: He is a Spectator columnist. You can catch his columns on spectator.com.au on Thursday evenings. They're in print on Fridays and at his X account, at Prof David Flint. David, good morning.
2: Good morning, Stephen. You've really put your finger on it, I think. If government doesn't get out of the road for business, if it doesn't stop its own incredible waste, we're just going to go further, further and further down. It's appalling, really, isn't it?
0: Well, it really is. And when you look at this last federal budget, and the ACT budget's about handed down, and that's going to be even more frightening. But if you look at, and I said this earlier this morning, if you look at the federal government at the moment, you've got Anthony Albanese, who has never had a real job, has never worked outside the public sector, never worked in a business. Jim Chalmers the same, has always been on the public gravy train, never worked in a business. The only one I can think of that has any business experience is Don Farrell, because he owns his own winery and distillery.
2: This is the appalling thing, really, isn't it? They just don't understand. They've lived all their lives with the benefit of public income. The politicians not only get a pretty good salary, they get all those allowances for chairing a committee or virtually money for opening an envelope. The allowances are extraordinary. Then they use that. They use that for what they're now condemning. They're now saying that the young people can't have. They're using it for negative gearing, and they're using it for the capital gains that they're getting. I mean, how did the Prime Minister buy that clifftop mansion? No. Only by selling his investment property, no doubt getting the advantages of the capital gain system, the sensible system that Howard brought in, keeping the tax but making it simple to operate.
0: Well, I made the comment earlier in the week, it was last week after the budget was handed down, that one of my colleagues here has a young son who's just bought his first property and has had two interest rate rises since he bought it. And when his father asked him, what did you think of the budget, he said, Dad, they pulled the ladder up.
2: Isn't that a wonderful description? Yeah. And it captures it exactly.
0: Yeah. Yeah.
2: But they've kept it for themselves, and they've protected the Labour members of Parliament investors. I think one minister has five properties, and they're allowed to go on with their negative gearing. But the younger, what is this negative gearing? It's just saying that you can claim a deduction where you want the deduction from your income. It's not as though you're not paying the tax that's being charged.
0: But the thing, David, that I see from this, and I've made this comment a couple of times, is that Labor generally make these changes hoping that nobody actually understands them. And when you look at Bill Shorten, when he tried to change the franking credit situation before the 2019 election, he was banking on people not understanding what franking credits were. But most of us did understand what it meant and voted against it.
2: Yes. Yes, and the same with this. They've tried to hide what they've done, particularly the fact that they're protecting themselves and that they've all made their capital gains and so on and used so-called negative gearing. And now they're going to take it away from the young. And the worst thing is they're going to encourage people who start businesses to think, well, perhaps I should be doing this in Singapore or I should be doing this in America. Go to Singapore. There's nothing there, but they seem to now have almost double the per capita income that we have.
0: Yeah, it is frightening. Now, your latest column, you've responded to Angus Taylor's budget in reply speech, saying it's a confirmation that the Coalition's decision to change their leadership was only the beginning. You say, by borrowing One Nation's long-standing common-sense policies, they've demonstrated how wrong the commentariat is to keep on repeating their baseless claim that One Nation is only a party of complaint and not policy. Look, I'm going to say they haven't borrowed One Nation's policies. They've gone back to traditional Liberal policies.
2: So true, so true. And that's what One Nation seems to be reflecting. They're reflecting the Menzies position. The interesting thing about Menzies, of course, is that when he went into retirement and saw what had happened to the Liberal Party, he decided to give his first preference to a small party, one that was steadfast in its anti-communism, the Democratic Labour Party. And he obviously authorised his daughter to let people know so that he could, not that he wanted to push up the DLP, he wanted to demonstrate, he wanted to punish the Liberals for going outside. And we saw this in the last election. Obviously, the last election was very much affected by the need to walk on two sides of the street. Mm. That is, the moderates and the conservatives. The moderates are really, that's their self-chosen name, which the media has granted to them.
0: Yeah, I hate that term. There's nothing moderate about them. But having said that, the so-called moderates in the Liberal Party seem to have woken up to the fact that they're direct, well, apart from that idiot senator from South Australia that came out yesterday commenting on immigration, they seem to have sort of all fallen in behind Angus Taylor here, which might be the saviour of the Liberal Party. But I still go back to this point, and I've got One Nation's policy document on my desk. There's not a lot of detail in it, and there's no economic policy. That's what concerns me the most.
2: They're very bad at putting it all together, for example, in relation to tax. Malcolm Roberts is probably their great thinker, and it's very good to watch him and what he comes out with. But they really need somebody to put it all together, because, for example, they've been arguing effectively for indexation for a long time, but they haven't really put that into a statement which can be used. That they need to improve their public relations, not their public relations, the way they record their position.
0: Yeah, their packaging, so to speak.
2: Yes, but as you say, it's really going back to Menzies.
0: Yeah, that's right. My biggest concern, though, is, my second biggest concern is obviously the economic policy, but is the lack of discipline. Now, Malcolm Roberts, I was a fan of, but then last week he was interviewed by some podcaster or influencer and refused to rule out her assertion that the Bondi massacre was a false flag event. I mean, surely if you want to be a serious party of government, you come out straight away and say, no, that's rubbish.
2: Exactly. I hadn't noticed that, but that is wrong.
0: Yeah,
2: you can't say that.
0: No.
2: You can't deny taking a position on it.
0: Well, that's right. And look, there's still a long way to go before the next election, and I guess we'll see how this goes. Recent polling has certainly shaken up, though, hasn't it?
2: Yes. And all it is, really, is getting at least 76 seats in the House. It'll probably fall between them. The coalition will probably be the leading party of the right. And Pauline has promised, as I read it, that she will guarantee supply and guarantee that there'll be no votes of no confidence from them. That's all you really need, I think. And but the important thing is to get more than, or at least 76 seats in the House. That determines who will form the government.
0: Yeah, and I think given the Albanese government's massive win last time, the pendulum always swings back. Those 94 seats are not safe seats by any stretch of the imagination. So it's going to be a very different landscape when we get to the next election, whatever that might be.
2: Oh, that's so true. And the budget, they didn't realise that people would wake up to the budget.
0: No.
2: They can't manage the fact, particularly that Albanese went on record saying, I've told you 50 times if I've told you once. Now, saying that, he's really emphasised that he has lied.
0: Yeah, and that's the thing. I think people are fed up with that. David, great to talk to you. We'll catch up again next week.
2: Thank you.
0: Professor David Flint, catch his columns, thespectator.com.au or spectator.com.au on Thursday evenings, in print on Fridays, and on his X account at Prof David Flint. It's 19 past 7.
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11: Unions are pushing for a 6% minimum wage increase at the Fair Work Commission. The Australian Federal Police Association is calling for greater support from government agencies to tackle the illegal tobacco trade, and young business leaders are joining forces to lobby the Albanese government to rethink its tax reforms. And in sport, Arsenal have been crowned Premier League champions for the first time in 22 years.
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18: Morning, I'm Lisa Kowalski with the latest Canberra traffic. Barton Highway delay-free this morning. Hawtamore and Bateman looking like a 14-minute run. In Whitlam, it's starting to cramp up on William Hovell Drive eastbound approaching Coppins Crossing Road. Crestwood delays also building on Canberra Avenue northbound approaching Gilmore Road. And City Hill Parks Way under speed eastbound towards Anzac Parade. Watch out for roadworks in Gungahlin westbound on Gundaroo Drive after Horse Park Drive. 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
0: 24 past 7, sunny to partly cloudy with a high of 16 degrees across the region today. A little bit of rain at the moment and 1 degree feels like minus 1, and it's very foggy and misty out there at the moment. Now, there's two things I hate: food waste. And when people say, oh, it's cheaper to go to a fast food joint than cook healthy nutrition food at home, neither of those things are acceptable. But new research from RMIT has looked into food waste at fast food outlets, which most people think happens at the end of the day. If there's stuff left over, they throw it out. But it's happening order by order when mistakes are made and food gets sent back. To talk to us about this, we're joined by the lead researcher on this, the Associate Dean of Digital Design at the School of Design at RMIT University, Associate Professor Li Ping Tong. Professor, good morning.
13: Good morning, Stephen. How are you going?
0: Very well. Now, we all expect that, you know, if there's burgers or chicken left over at the end of the day, it goes into the bin. But you're saying this is happening all the way through because orders are being mistaken.
13: Yeah, because like this is the common, I think the biggest surprise coming out from this research. It's not an end-of-day issue. When we think about food waste, we're thinking, as you mentioned earlier, like fast food settings and trays and unsold food by closing time. But really, what emerged from our research was that the waste occurs throughout the day. So wrong order, return, and over-preparation, a rush moment during service, or perhaps even a forecasting mismatch. A lot of it is due to human error as well, especially during busy times, like buns are flying, like fries are falling onto the ground, etc.
0: Yeah.
13: So those cause a lot of problems in terms of food waste and really make it like compound it even further.
0: So who's disposing of the food? Is it the customer who gets the wrong order and then throws it out, or is it the is it being returned and then disposed of at the premises, so to speak?
13: For the research itself, so we were looking at the back of house. I think it's a bit of a both, but we were looking at the back of house food waste, which is food waste that happens before it reaches the customer.
0: Yep.
13: So we've leftover foods or like the spoilage and all of that. So that has to be tossed out at the back of staff food waste due to health and safety concerns as well. So they have to actually get rid of it and dispose it.
0: So, because, I mean, most people think, well, why can't this be donated or reused? You know, and I know in a smaller business rather than one of these chains, if somebody gets an order wrong, they'll generally, you know, one of the staff will eat it or it'll get offered to a regular customer or something like that. But what is the answer here? How do we fix this?
13: Yeah, because donation is really important, but operationally, it can be really complex because that's the public perception. Oh, we can actually just donate surplus food. But really, it boils down to food safety and storage as well as timing and traceability requirements. So there's a lot of constraints around there. So the businesses are happy to actually, they want to donate, they want to do the right thing, but they also need confidence that the food remains safe and suitable as well.
0: Yeah.
13: So our recommendations is to include more strengthening of donation pathways while also recognizing those operational realities so that it's safe to use as well.
0: Yeah, it's look, it's sad that we are seeing all of this food waste, particularly in these, and given how big these fast food chains are, it's the quantum must be huge.
13: So yeah, they want to do the right thing. So we had some interviews and some surveys around it as well, but they just don't know what to do and where to go. But it's not just like donating. There's also other solutions that we recommended in our report.
0: Yep.
13: One of the big key things is to actually offer training, because the on-the-ground staff are the people that are, they are the key agents, really. They are on the ground, they know what's up, and then they want to do the right thing, but they're just not really equipped on doing how.
0: Yeah.
13: So they get some training on how to prevent food waste at the start of onboarding, but not really a sustained one. So one of the key things that the businesses could do is really to provide more frequent refresher training. That's one of the strong missed opportunities, we think. And then like they want to do the right thing, but ongoing training would help. And also improving forecasting. So they're not preparing too much food or ordering too much excess stock that would end up in like a landfill.
0: Yeah, okay. Oh, well, that's and particularly in the current environment, that's probably a really big one. Professor, I appreciate your time this morning.
13: Cheers. Thanks so much, Stephen.
0: That's Associate Professor Li Ping Tong, the Associate Dean of the School of Design at RMIT University. Coming up after the break, we're going to continue talking about News Corp's Back Australia campaign with their news national defence reporter, Stephen Drill. It is 28 and a half minutes past seven here on 2CC Breakfast.
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11: It's 1 degree in Canberra, partly cloudy today, going for a top of 16. From the Capital Radio Newsroom, good morning, I'm Tia Priest-Willamott. Unions are pushing for a 6% minimum wage increase at the Fair Work Commission. Hearings for the Commission's annual wage review start today. ACTU President Sally McManus says the Middle East war has put pressure on the cost of living and our lowest paid workers deserve more.
17: We'll be arguing that workers should get a 6% pay rise to make sure they keep ahead of inflation, with inflation going up because of the war.
11: The Australian Federal Police Association is calling for greater support from government agencies to tackle the illegal tobacco trade. The AFPA told a Senate inquiry on Monday that storing seized tobacco products has created significant costs and logistical pressures. President Alex Caruana says they need help.
19: So I think it's important that other government agencies look at stepping up and either help in that regard, or the government, the federal government, use some of the proceeds of crime money that they're to bury them or to burn them or to do whatever they wish with them.
11: Young business leaders are joining forces to lobby the Albanese government to rethink its tax reforms. 40 founders have written to the Prime Minister warning against stripping the capital gains tax discount from productive asset investments. Labor's legislation to change the CGT system and negative gearing measures will be introduced to Parliament next month. The Canberra Liberals have backed the findings of an independent review into the ACT's fiscal sustainability. The report, prepared by independent economist Saul Eslake, claims the Barr government is falling short in its economic management. Leader Mark Parton says it's years and years of reckless spending.
20: And what we're seeing here is decisions that have been made over the last 10 years that will impact Canberrans, that will impact children that haven't even been born yet, that are going to have to carry the weight of this. And the work of this committee is extremely important, and I'm pleased that Mr. Eslake has put his final report on the table.
11: And plans for a statue of Marion Mahoney Griffin on a key intersection of the light rail Stage 2A project have been announced. The Public Art Working Group

0: 363. Gold is selling at $4,482 an ounce, and one Australian dollar is buying 71.07 US cents.
1: Sports update.
0: Arsenal have been crowned Premier League champions for the first time in 22 years.
2: That's it. There is the full-time whistle. The title race is over, and Arsenal are the champions.
0: That audio thanks to Stan Sport. Manchester City's 1-1 draw with Bournemouth puts them 4 points behind the Gunners with one match to play. The North London club will lift the trophy at Crystal Palace on Monday morning. And the Raiders are gearing up to host the Dolphins tomorrow night at GIO Stadium. The Green Machine currently sit 12th on the NRL ladder with 4 wins and 6 losses, while the Dolphins are in 8th. Hooker Tom Starling says despite their position heading into round 12, the squad remains positive coming off the back of a bye. And that's the latest from the Capital Radio Newsroom.
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4: Morning, I'm Lise Kowalski with the latest Canberra traffic. In Hall, we have reports of a car breakdown on Barton Highway southbound approaching Victoria Street into Whitlam. It's starting to cramp up on William Hovell Drive eastbound approaching Coppins Crossing Road over to Crestwood. Delays also building on Canberra Avenue northbound approaching Gilmore Road and seeing stretches of patchiness up and down Northbourne Avenue. Northbourne Avenue, a clear run, Civic to Dixon, only 9 minutes. 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If you see anything on the roads, call 1300 545 082.
3: 2CC weather. Alexander Watson Insulation. Canberra's cold. Your house doesn't have to be.
0: Partly cloudy today and a top of 16 degrees. A sunny day tomorrow and 17 degrees. 18 on Friday and a sunny day after a morning frost. Then 18 again and a cloudy day expected for your Saturday. Right now it's 1 degree in Girralang, it's 1 degree in Campbell, and it's currently 1 degree in Greenway.
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10: It's 23 minutes to 8 o'clock. Earlier in the week, we spoke about News Corp's Back Australia campaign, looking at rebuilding the manufacturing base here in Australia. Today I want to look specifically at defence because I've been talking both on air and off air to a number of small Australian companies in the defence space that are doing some great innovative work. News Corp's National Defence Reporter Stephen Drill is with us and he says that defence manufacturing has been supercharged amid rising threats. He's on the line with us. Steve, good morning.
11: Morning, Steve.
10: Tell me, look, one of the concerns I have is that we always see these big numbers thrown around by government when it talks to defence spending, but you talk to analysts and they say, well, there's nothing real in this. It's just shifting money from one place to another. Even if that is the case, are we moving in the right direction?
11: I think the government's starting to get there. With any defence spending, it takes a long time to do. It's very difficult to actually get anything done.

0: the people who work in there have to be vetted, and it's not like you're making a Mars bar or something simple. But the thing that's changed now is that warfare has changed since the Ukraine war really upended the way we look at conflict. And now some of those things, like we have submarines and those long-term things, aren't as necessary or as urgent as drones.
1: Yeah, and so what are we doing in that space? Because I there are some really good businesses, particularly here in Canberra, that are involved in counter-drone technology, which I'm flabbergasted to find out that you can build a drone for about $7,000 and then it costs you $1 million to shoot it down. But that's, I guess, a side issue here. Where are we going and what are we doing specifically with that kind of technology? And what sort of parallels can we draw between what a conflict that we might be involved in and what's happening in Ukraine?
0: It's a good question, Stephen, because we don't have a border with Russia and we don't really have a border with China, but we do have a lot of coastline to defend.
1: Yeah.
0: You've got a great company in Canberra. EOS Optical is doing some counter-drone technology. They've been picked up already by a NATO country and they're actually being used in Ukraine at the moment. There's a company in Melbourne called SciPac that's got some counter-drone technology as well. That just got a $30 million contract just last month. And there's also one in a couple of hours, the Defence Department will announce a deal with C2 Robotics. They're making a long, thin, unmanned submarine, which should be in service a lot quicker than the AUKUS submarine. So there are things happening, but they're all smaller scale.
1: Yep.
0: If there was a conflict in Australia, it's likely that it would be over Taiwan with China. That's not going to need drones necessarily, but it would need a lot of long-range missiles, and we're starting to make some of those in Newcastle and Adelaide, but they're a long way down the track. And with the Iran war, a lot of the US stockpiles have been depleted, so the question is, would we be first in the queue?
1: So I guess the question is, do we have the capacity to ramp up production of these things? The biggest concern with manufacturing, obviously, is energy cost, and that's why our manufacturing base has diminished over recent years. But when it comes to defence, we still do seem to have a little bit of heavy industry working on this stuff. Is there enough capacity? If the orders were coming in, can these companies keep up?
0: Well, it's probably our best bet with manufacturing. We're not great at making cars. We're not going to compete on wages and scale with China, but we can compete in defence manufacturing. The answer to that question is, can we ramp up? Not right now. I think we need to actually get a lot more staff in there. We need to actually train Australians and encourage them to say, this is a good career. These are high-paying jobs. These are, you know, jobs you should be proud of, and I don't think we're quite there yet.
1: Yeah, okay. So I guess the next question is do we need to pivot away? We've invested a lot of money in this AUKUS program. People I talked to in the UK say that the UK doesn't actually have the capacity to hold up their end of the bargain. The US are now shifting away from Virginia-class submarines to these new Columbia-class vessels. Is AUKUS going to come off, or do we need to say, well, hang on a sec, we need to look at AUKUS Pillar 2 as the linchpin of this, rather than the big capital items that we've all been talking about?
0: That's the $368 billion question. Will AUKUS ever deliver us a submarine? The other option is, if we don't do it, then what is our alliance with the US and the UK going to be? Because we can't, even with our best intentions and with all the money, budget money in the world, we can't defend ourselves on our own.
1: Yeah.
0: So I think we're stuck with something that may not work, which is probably highly likely not to work, but if it does, then we become a serious player in the region, and China will and is already better at the Allied forces in their navy. They've got more ships than the US. And the key for the Taiwan Strait is the undersea cables. If they get Taiwan, which is what they are aiming to do, then they will control the shipping lanes. And we've seen just in the Strait of Hormuz, when Iran's controlled the shipping lanes, our way of life has been changed significantly.
1: Steve, I guess I'm fascinated by all of this, and I imagine you've got a fascinating job, but when you're writing these stories, do you ever sit there and get depressed about the fact that you're not writing what you want? You're not getting the outcomes you'd like to see?
0: I think everyone in defence probably feels that, that it seems a long, long way away. And I mean, we've got things like the Ghost Bat, which is an unmanned drone, but it's kind of like almost the size of an F-35 jet, which could fly alongside the F-35s. They've been working on that for 10 years, and it's probably another 10 years before they really get into full production on this. The lead times are huge, and the challenge is trying to be flexible and agile enough to change as circumstances change, and they've changed quite rapidly in the last 4 years since the Ukraine war.
1: Steve, you talked about the shipping lanes being an issue, and that is one of the things we're at the mercy of is foreign supply chains. How is that impacting on our ability to actually ramp up our defence manufacturing base here in Australia, even with the things we're moving in the right direction on? Are those international supply chains a constraint?
0: Well, yeah, I had a friend text me, we spend all this money on defence and all you have to do is lock up the petrol supplies for 6 months and hand over the keys. I mean, we really needed to do more, and all sides of government should have kept refineries open, and we should have paid for those.
1: Yeah.
0: You know, we're happy to spend a lot of money on different areas of the budget. Having a sustainable fuel supply was warned about 12 years ago, and we closed Kwinana, we closed Altona refineries just in the last 4 years. So I find it shocking that we haven't actually prioritised and spent the money on our infrastructure. So, you know, and why aren't we drilling for more gas? Why isn't there gas off Victoria going to actually build these defence industries in Australia, which is something we can compete on for jobs and security?
1: Yeah, it seems like common sense, which is something that seems to be lacking with government these days. Stephen, really good to talk to you this morning.
0: Thanks, Stephen.
1: All the best. Stephen Drill, the News Corp National Defence Reporter. You can find more about that at backaustralia.com.au. And there are stories in the Daily Telegraph and all of the News Corp papers today. Backaustralia.com.au. Let's have a quick look at sport before we move on.
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1: Great pain to tell you this, that Arsenal are the Premier League champions. The Gunners' first title in 22 years secured after Manchester City drew with Bournemouth 1-1 this morning. Hawthorn star Will Day says he can't wait for Friday when he returns from injury in the VFL. The midfielder hasn't played a game this year after injuring his shoulder in the preseason. The Melbourne Storm will open the NRL season in Las Vegas next year up against the West Tigers. And Carlos Alcaraz has been forced to withdraw from Wimbledon as he continues his recovery from a wrist injury. It is 14 minutes to 8.
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9: 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And in sport, Arsenal have been crowned Premier League champions for the first time in 22 years.
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11: Morning, I'm Lisa Kowalski with the latest Canberra traffic. In Hume, the Monaro Highway is starting to tighten northbound approaching Lanyon Drive into Whitlam, also cramping up a William Hovell Drive eastbound approaching Coppins Crossing Road. City Hill, Parks Way quickly building eastbound towards Anzac Parade, and watch out for roadworks in Gungahlin westbound on Gundaroo Drive after Horse Park Drive. Use Anthony Rolfe Avenue as a detour instead. 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If you see anything on the roads, call 1300 545 082.
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1: It's 10 to 8. Today is World Bee Day, and I've got to say I am absolutely fascinated by bees, and World Bee Day is not something that I really considered before I moved here to Canberra, but we seem to commemorate it or celebrate it more here in the nation's capital than we do anywhere else. Like, last year I spent the day at the Belgian embassy. They had a festival, I guess you'd call it, for World Bee Day, supporting bee regeneration in Ukraine after the war is ended. But there are a bunch of things happening around Canberra to commemorate World Bee Day this year. In fact, on the 23rd of May, so that's this Saturday coming, there are some very special things happening at Parliament House. We're joined by the head beekeeper at Parliament House, Cormac Farrell. Cormac, good morning.
18: Good morning. Thanks for having me on.
1: This is your favourite day of the year, isn't it?
18: Pretty much, yeah.
1: I want to go back, and I'm sure I've probably asked you this before, but how did you become an apiarist and a head beekeeper?
18: Well, I'm a forester by trade, so native bees, and we've got about 2,000 to 3,000 native bees. We haven't found them all in Australia, so they were always a big focus of my work because basically you're a botanist.
1: Yeah.
18: And bees are critical for plants. But the honeybees that I got into that we now keep at Parliament, along with native stingless bees, but the honeybees, that was purely because my partner wanted more apricots in our home garden. So that's what honeybees are for. That's what they do for our food security all over the nation. They pollinate our crops.
1: A lot of people would be surprised that you actually have active hives at Parliament House, but from memory, you've got four hives there. One of the things that always has fascinated me is the different flavours of honey you get from, depending on what kind of plants the bees are harvesting pollen from. At Parliament House, you've got a very broad garden up there. What sort of distinct flavours do you get out of the honey?
18: Yeah, look, it's kind of fantastic. We actually have more than four now. We've got eight.
1: Wow. Okay.
18: Yeah, we've got six honeybee hives and two native stingless hives. And you're absolutely bang on. The honey flavours will change throughout the year. So the Parliament Gardens is about 23, 24 hectares. If you look at the wider area, it's about 30 hectares of mostly native gardens. And the flowers shift and change year to year. So this year, we've had a really big flowering of yellow box, which is Eucalyptus meliodora, a really famous honey tree, nectar-producing tree. But in previous years, we've had Banksia, we've had tea tree, Leptospermum. So we've had this shifting range of flavors, and it goes all the way through from really dark, strongly flavored honey through to really light, sweet honey.
1: It's amazing when you know, because I mean, if most people think of honey's honey, you buy a bottle of Capilano at the supermarket, but it's the range of particularly here in the Canberra region, and I've got some locally produced honeys at home that range from really dark molasses sort of colours to those more amber colours. How are you going at the moment? Because last time we spoke, the varroa mite was a real issue and your production was pretty low at Parliament House. How are you going at the moment?
18: We're still dealing with the varroa mite. We've had the first real incursions into our hives now. So far, so good. We've had a better year this year because the environment was a bit more productive, a bit more of a normal year, I guess. So we've had a better season. The bees have had an easier run. So we've produced quite a bit of honey this year. But it is a good point. Beekeepers across Australia are really, really doing it tough right now. And the one thing people listening at home can do is get out there into the farmers' markets. We had a great display for World Bee Day at the Canberra Farmers' Markets this last Saturday, just gone. And get to meet the beekeepers and buy the honey directly from them. And like you said, you'll see there's this huge range of flavours. There'll be some flavour that really, really speaks to you and you go, actually, I really love that one. I want more of that.
1: Yeah, that's where I got mine from. And it's funny, I was cleaning out my pantry the other day and found an untouched jar of a really dark honey that I'd forgotten was there. So I will be getting into that very shortly. So tell us what's happening this Saturday. You've got some tours around the hives at Parliament House.
18: We do, unfortunately. They're all sold out. We do this every year and is always super popular. So we are going to be showcasing to people the hives themselves. We actually take them down to see the hives. And look, you may have missed out this year, but there's a wait list, but also you can always go next year. Go down and see the hives. We talk through what it's like to be a beekeeper, show people the hives, and then after that this year, because we've had a better year, we're going to go up, we're actually going to crush out some honey using a special honey crusher, and people can sort of basically grab their own little jar of honey. So it's going to be really fun.
1: Cool,
18: I'm looking forward to it.
1: I'd love to come and do it one year, and I'll have to get in early next year. But the honey at Parliament House, most of it goes to diplomats and foreign dignitaries, etc., but occasionally you do sell some in the Parliament shop. What sort of quantities have you got at the moment?
18: At the moment, the jars tend to disappear really, really quickly. So we've actually taken a slightly different tack now. You'll probably enjoy this. We make honey-infused alcohol. So we make honey-infused vodka, but we also, for people who don't want to do the alcohol route, we also have honey-infused, a whole lot of other products, including soap and beauty products. We've actually started to do face creams and body creams infused with the Parliament House honey because it is antibacterial and antifungal.
1: Yeah.
18: And it's commonly used in these things. So I never thought I'd be doing a line of beauty products, but here we are. Life takes you into some strange places, and I just sort of run with it.
1: I love the sound of it. You've inspired me. I'm going to go home, and I'm on a bit of a health kick at the moment, so Greek yogurt is my friend. I'm going to mix some of that dark honey through the Greek yogurt.
18: Great choice.
1: That'll dessert for tonight. Cormac, great to talk to you, mate. All the best.
18: Thank you so much. Thanks for having us on. Catch you later.
1: Good on you, mate. Cormac Farrell is the head beekeeper at Parliament House. Today is World Bee Day.
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1: Now I'm looking forward to that Greek yogurt with the honey in it. Maybe a bit of, I've got some fresh passion fruit at home too. Maybe in there. Still lots to come on the program. Coming up after the break, we'll catch up with the ACT Shadow Treasurer, Ed Cox, to talk about this independent review of the ACT's finances by Saul Eslake. We'll cross to Canada and catch up with Deirdre Tyndale and then talk to the Ukrainian ambassador to Australia, Vasyl Moroshnichenko, about a whole range of things, particularly an ID app that Ukraine is using. It's 2.5 minutes to 8.
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0: Oxford Street, Queanbeyan and Darling Street, Mitchell.
1: Well, I only go to the people in the know. 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
9: It's 2 degrees in Canberra, partly cloudy today and a top of 16. From the Capital Radio Newsroom, good morning. I'm Tia Priest-Willamott. The World Health Organization is sending more testing kits to the Democratic Republic of the Congo as they work to stop the transmission of Ebola. At least 136 people have died from the outbreak and more than 500 suspected cases have been reported. Epidemiologist Dr. Paul Griffin has told Today the rollout of a new vaccine would still be months away.
10: Obviously, by then we hope to have it much more contained than it is now, and that's why WHO and other collaborators going in there doing all those good things to find the cases and reduce transmission is the most important thing we can do right now.
9: The federal opposition says the government is killing investor aspirations of startups by making changes to the capital gains tax discount. Labor insists 90% of small businesses will have their CGT tax arrangements preserved under the overhaul, but Shadow Treasurer Ted O'Brien says they've got the tax settings wrong.
11: You don't go and penalise startups to build new houses. If you take down the future of a young entrepreneur, that doesn't build a new house for anybody. What we've seen is a budget of broken promises now leading to a budget of broken dreams for young entrepreneurs.
9: An independent review into the ACT's finances has described the territory's budget position as unbelievable. The report argues years of excessive spending and poor financial management by the Labor government have placed the ACT on an unsustainable trajectory. Economist Saul Eslake says the government should reconsider its spending priorities.
12: It needs to have an excess of revenue over all of its spending, including capital spending. And in order to get there, the government will have to choose some combination of reductions in spending on the delivery of services, reductions or the deferral of infrastructure spending.
9: And we're being urged to take a moment to thank emergency service volunteers for National Wear Orange Wednesday. Today is a day to recognise and show appreciation for the work of state emergency service volunteers. The Orange Army support communities through storms, floods and other natural disasters. Wear Orange Wednesday is a chance to express gratitude towards those who help people in need.
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9: Checking petrol prices, unleaded is $1.84 at the 7-Eleven in Melba, it's $1.83 at the Ready Express in Braddon, and it's $1.81 at the Metro in Farrah.
14: The latest finance report.
9: The Dow Jones is down 322 points this morning at 49,363. Gold is selling at $4,481 an ounce, and one Australian dollar is buying 71.09 US cents.
14: Sports update.
9: The UC Capitals have announced Utah alumni Isabel Palmer has signed a 2-year contract with the club. The Newcastle-born guard has previously spent time in Canberra at the Centre of Excellence program. Head coach Paul Gorris says he knows Izzy can come in and make a difference on the court.
15: The shooting, number one, is I think that Izzy's someone that's versatile, that can play the one and play the two, and just helping us spread the floor more in making open threes. And
9: And the Canberra Raiders have confirmed their lineup for Thursday night's home match against the Dolphins. Coming off the bye round, the Green Machine will be without Ethan Strange and Hudson Young, who are away on New South Wales origin duties. The side has been strengthened by the return of Xavier Savage and Zach Hosking, while Jordan Utah could make his NRL debut. And that's the latest from the Capital Radio newsroom.
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4: Morning, I'm Lisa Kowalski, the latest Canberra traffic. In Hume, the Monaro Highway is starting to tie to northbound approaching Lanyon Drive to Whitlam. It's also cramping up on William Hovell Drive eastbound approaching Coppens Crossing Road. Nearby, Caswell Drive into Glenlock Interchange, also seeing delays building, and Parks Way bumper to bumper now eastbound towards Anzac Parade. Sitting to Dixon via Northbourne Avenue, a 9-minute run. Anytime Fitness is celebrating their 18th birthday, so it's time to hit the club. 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
3: 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Alexander Watson Insulation. Canberra's cold. Your house doesn't have to be.
9: Partly cloudy today and a top of 16 degrees. A sunny day tomorrow and 17 degrees. 18 on Friday and a sunny day after a morning frost. Then 18 again and a cloudy day expected for your Saturday. Right now it's 2 degrees in Belconnen. It's 3 degrees in Russell and it's currently 3 degrees in Simonston.
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20: 7 past 8. There's been a lot of talk about gender identity and biological sex lately, obviously off the back of the Giggle and Tickle case, or Tickle and Giggle, I think is the right way to say it. Finally, and I've been saying this all the time, that when it comes to the New South Wales government, Chris Minns, the Premier, is doing a great job. The rest of his government, not so much. He has now declared that biological sex differences must be reflected in law. However, his Minister for Women can't define what a woman is. It's like having a treasurer that can't count. Oh, no, hang on, we've got plenty of those around the place, haven't we? Treasurers that can't count. Canberra's local business community is voicing strong opposition to the federal government's newly proposed tax overhauls. As you would expect, the owners of these businesses have declared themselves under assault from planned legislative updates targeting discretionary family trusts. As I've said time and time again, the government is hoping that people don't actually understand what these trusts are, much like Bill Shorten was hoping that people didn't know what franking credits were. Well, as it turns out, Prime Minister, Treasurer, Federal Passenger, as I like to call Jim Chalmers, we're not as stupid as we think we are. The federal budget is going to restructure how these trusts are taxed, pushing them towards standard corporate tax rates. The Prime Minister confirmed that while the first wave of budget laws will hit Parliament soon, the trust overhaul will be introduced later this year. So, well, that's great. We can have a bit of agony while we wait for that to happen. Fair dinkum. 6255 1206 is the number. Well, after a disastrous federal budget, the ACT budget will be handed down soon, and an independent report on the ACT's fiscal sustainability has once again delivered a damning verdict of the Labor government's economic management, confirming years of reckless spending and poor financial decisions that have placed the territory on an unsustainable path. This was the final report from independent economist Saul Eslake. It's not telling us anything we don't know, but he found the ACT's financial position cannot be characterised as sustainable, and that the deterioration in the ACT's financial position was entirely due to conscious policy decisions taken by the ACT government, destroying Labor's attempts to blame external economic pressures for the budget crisis. Yet they will still try to blame external pressures. The Shadow Treasurer is Ed Cox and joins us now. Ed, good morning.
0: Good morning.
20: This final report doesn't tell us anything that the interim one didn't, and most of us knew that this was the case. So reckless spending on vanity projects, but the answer here is from Saul Eslake is raise taxes. That concerns me.
0: Yeah, well, interestingly, what Saul says is that, and this is largely a verdict on the past around how we got to this position. His report says that basically the entire cost of Labor's big vanity projects, as well as the cumulative burden of a decade of borrowing to pay for today's services, will actually be passed on to young Canberrans and future generations. And then he gives a whole range of different policy options and says basically it's a political decision, but you've got to fix your books.
20: Surely,
0: so he's put out a couple of ideas that he's seen in revenue, but then he's also pointed out that in things like health, Canberra is spending more to get less than other places. And it's the same story in education.
20: So do we know the detail of where we're getting it wrong, though? If we're spending more, because, I mean, our health system is a basket case. If we're spending more than other jurisdictions on it and getting less for it, what are we getting wrong?
0: Yeah, look, and Saul has pointed to a bunch of structural challenges that the ACT has got around trying to support New South Wales, and we're not getting an equivalent payback there, as well as the challenges of being a smaller jurisdiction. But he also points out that those things don't actually go far enough to explain the whole story either. We still can't get to the bottom of exactly what's going wrong in the health system. They are spending vastly more than the Commonwealth Grants Commission says that we ought to need to spend, given our standing as one of the highest educated and healthiest jurisdictions in the country, and in things like schools as well. You know, the government was in hearings yesterday where they were telling us that basically they are quite proud that they are spending more than anywhere else in the country.
20: So, but we're seeing the schools are over budget, but we don't have enough teachers, and we're overspending on staff, but we don't have a full contingent of staff. That's problematic of itself. But when we talk about these large vanity projects, clearly light rail is at the forefront of that, but we can't blame that anymore because money hasn't been appropriated for Stage 2B yet. We've already blown that money. We can't get it back. Do we know what the final wash-up of the theft of Calvary Hospital is yet? What that's going to cost us?
0: Yeah, and look, there were numbers in last year's budget. They had to bring back some extra numbers there. But they've sort of broken things down in so it lands in different places. But you're certainly talking well over the $100 million mark for some of the compensations and the different transactions there. But one of the really important things this report points out is that every time the government talks about a surplus off in the future or reports what its deficit is for a year, they're only talking about the cost of paying for today's services.
20: Yeah.
0: So all of that money, every cent that's spent on what they call capital, so anything that goes into building a tram or building the Chief Minister's new theatre, all of that money is borrowed. Yeah. Every cent of it. There is none of it is paid back, and there is no plan to pay any of it back, probably until the next generation.
20: Surely the simple answer here, well, there's two answers, I reckon. Get out of the way of small business so they can actually generate business within the economy and create some economic growth. But secondly, release more land and broaden the rate base.
0: Yeah, look, it seems to stack up, doesn't it? And one of the really important things you find in this report is Saul West Lake has found that 98% of the ACT economy's growth has been due to been propped up by government spending. 98%. That's not a sustainable way to continue. And what it does is it leaves the ACT more vulnerable to decisions of federal governments. And we've seen that with the latest federal budget, that shortchanges Canberra again.
20: So what's the Canberra Liberals' plan to fix this?
0: Well, you've got to start from honest budgeting, disciplined spending, and then build a credible path back to fiscal sustainability, right? You've got to make sure what you've got in your budget reflects the reality of the everyday, that you're not leaving things out in future years. People have to be able to assess what your plans are. And then you've got to speak to them, and you've got to have an actual measurable pathway back to being able to pay your own way.
20: Do you believe
0: that it's pretty simple stuff?
20: If you were to win the next, and I know it's still a couple of years away, if you won the next election, do you think you can get it back on track?
0: Well, we can. There is still hope. The ACT isn't insolvent yet, but it takes the hard work, right? You've got to actually be willing to be upfront with Canberrans about where we are, and right now the government isn't doing that. You know, right now the government's still out there trying to distract and pretend that things aren't so bad. They're saying, well, at least we're better than the Northern Territory and Tasmania. I'm not sure that's a really great position to put yourself in. We have to be honest about where we stand and have a credible path back to sustainability.
20: Ed, good to talk to you this morning. Thanks for your time.
0: Thanks, mate. Good to talk to you too.
20: All the best. Ed Cox is the ACT Shadow Treasurer. Coming up after the break, we'll cross to Canada and catch up with Deirdre Tyndale for our North America report, and then we are going to catch up with Vasyl Morozhdachenko, the Ukrainian ambassador to Australia, to talk about Ukraine's ID app. We'll also talk about counter-drone technology and some of the collaboration offerings with Australia on some of that new technology that we need to develop here. It's 16 past 8.
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3: And world news impacts.
22: Police in the United States say the threat has been neutralised after an active shooter situation at a mosque in San Diego.
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9: The World Health Organization is sending more testing kits to the Democratic Republic of the Congo as they work to stop the transmission of Ebola. The federal opposition says the government is killing investor aspirations of startups by making changes to the capital gains tax discount. And we're being urged to take a moment to thank emergency service volunteers today for National Wear Orange Wednesday. And in sport, the Canberra Raiders have confirmed their lineup for Thursday night's home match against the Dolphins.
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4: Morning, I'm Lisa Kowalski, the latest Canberra traffic. In Belconnen, a pedestrian and e-scooter crash has been reported on the Bindubi Street underpass with emergency crews on site. In Hume, the Monaro Highway really starting to tighten northbound approaching Lanyon Drive. Whitlam also cramping up on William Hovell Drive eastbound approaching Coppens Crossing Road. And nearby, Caswell Drive into Glenlock Interchange seeing delays. is building quickly. Civic to Dixon via Northbourne Avenue, a 9-minute run. 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
20: It's just gone 20 past 8. Sunny to partly cloudy across the region today with a high of 16 degrees. The fog seems to have lifted, well, at least on the window I'm looking out. It's 3 degrees but feels like 4 degrees with northerly winds 4 kilometres an hour and wind gusts about the same. 6255 1206 is the number.
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20: And joining us live from Canada is the Vice President of Crestview Strategy, Deirdre Tyndale. Morning, Deirdre.
7: Morning, Stephen.
20: One of the issues we have here in Australia is that the government wants us all to be electrified, but we don't have enough electricity in our grid. But the Canadian government has announced a new electricity strategy to try and sort this out.
7: Absolutely. And essentially, Canada now is trying to do three things at once. We're looking to double electricity supply by 2050. We're looking to keep power affordable and reliable. And we are looking to use electrification as the main pathway, but not the only pathway, to economic competitiveness and emissions reduction.
20: So in other words, common sense, which is something that we seem to be lacking here in Australia.
7: Yeah, I mean, what the Carney government essentially said last week was they are now treating electricity as an economic strategy, not just a climate policy. They've recognized that electricity is central to everything from Canada's economic growth to our national sovereignty and energy security, to cost of living and attracting major industry, in addition to addressing climate change. So we're saying that, you know, the power system is core national infrastructure, much like ports, rail, or defense capacity.
20: This seems like a no-brainer. It's extraordinary that a government has to actually come out and say that.
7: I agree, but I think for so long there's been a lack of coherent electricity planning across the country because, yeah, like Australia, Canada is dealing with a central government at the federal level, but then, you know, multiple provinces, as you do states in Australia. So I suppose, you know, we have very similar challenges in that we have transmission bottlenecks, and we do have that political reality that reliability and affordability matter just as much as decarbonization, and I know that's been

0: you know, a core part of the debate in both countries for a number of years now.
1: Well, it's going to be interesting, isn't it? Because you sent me a funny post the other day about some guy that thinks that Australia and Canada should actually merge and become one country. We'll have all sorts of problems if we do that.
0: I think ice cricket alone just seems like a disaster waiting to happen.
1: Exactly. Speaking of, the Montreal Canadiens have won their second round playoff series, onto the third round now. But what I'm most interested in here is that the, and I only learnt this morning that they're called the Habs, which is short for Les Habitants, which means the inhabitants of Quebec, I guess, or Montreal more broadly. Their celebrations have caused micro earthquakes.
0: Yes, last night, Game 7 registered 0.5 on the Richter scale.
1: Wow.
0: So not as much as some of the Taylor Swift concerts throughout the years. But what's even better about that, though, Stephen, is the game wasn't even being played in Montreal. That was based on a watch party at the arena, at the Bell Centre where the Habs play, that was completely packed inside and out for people purely watching the game on monitors. This was not even a live hockey game that registered this kind of reaction.
1: So what happens when they play live?
0: Presumably it goes even higher. I mean, last night was pretty high stakes. I will admit to not breathing much during the overtime period where we finally won the winning goal. And I know that a lot of my colleagues shared the same feelings last night and again this morning.
1: So from what I understand, the Habs haven't been traveling so well in recent years. So this is a big deal.
0: Absolutely. It's been over 30 years since the Habs last touched a Stanley Cup. They did make it into the playoffs during one of the COVID years, which sent fans into a bit of excitement, as you can imagine. But this is the furthest they've gotten in a very long time.
1: Well, let's wish them the best of luck in round three. On the US front, the Canada Military Board, what's happening there?
0: So we had a representative of the U.S. government announce that they would be pausing the Permanent Joint Board on Defense between the U.S. and Canada. Now, this is a board on which we have representatives from both countries, both military and diplomatic. It was established during the Second World War, before the U.S. actually entered the war at that point. But interestingly, the person who, of course, announced this via social media included a link to Prime Minister Carney's speech at Davos, when saying that we need to be addressing gaps between rhetoric and reality. Now, we knew that at the time President Trump wasn't thrilled with the speech that Prime Minister Carney delivered at the World Economic Forum, so maybe this has been stewing since then. The reality, though, is that this board last met in November 2024, which, as we know, coincides with the election of President Trump for his second term. So this has not been a board that's been meeting regularly up until, you know, a couple of days ago, which is probably why the Prime Minister today downplayed the tweet or the news, saying, you know, this is something with a long heritage, but, you know, the importance may not be what we would think.
1: Extraordinary, the petulance of the man. Deirdre, great to talk to you. Go Habs.
0: Go Habs, go.
1: All the best. Deirdre Tindale, Vice President of Crestview Strategy. She'll be back with us next week on the program. 6255-1206.
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1: Some sad news yesterday. The former Governor-General and Anglican Archbishop Peter Hollingworth has passed away in Melbourne after a prolonged illness. He was 91 years old, served as Australia's 23rd Governor-General from 2001 until his resignation in 2003. Of course, his tenure was cut short by public and political pressure as the controversy stemmed from his handling of child sexual abuse complaints during his previous role as the Archbishop of Brisbane. However, despite those clouds surrounding his public life exit, his early career was heavily noted for his work with the Brotherhood of St Lawrence, spent decades advocating for the poor and disadvantaged across the country. Sad loss at the age of 91. It's 27 and a half past eight.
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7: It's 2 degrees in Canberra, partly cloudy today and a top of 16. From the Capital Radio Newsroom, good morning. I'm Tia Priest-Willamott. The World Health Organization is sending more testing kits to the Democratic Republic of the Congo as they work to stop the transmission of Ebola. At least 136 people have died from the outbreak and more than 500 suspected cases have been reported. Epidemiologist Dr. Paul Griffin has told Today the rollout of a new vaccine would still be months away.
8: Obviously, by then we hope to have it much more contained than it is now, and that's why WHO and other collaborators going in there doing all those good things to find the cases and reduce transmission is the most important thing we can do right now.
7: The federal opposition says the government is killing investor aspirations of startups by making changes to the capital gains tax discount. Labor insists 90% of small businesses will have their CGT tax arrangements preserved under the overhaul, but Shadow Treasurer Ted O'Brien says they've got the tax settings wrong.
9: You don't go and penalise startups to build new houses. If you take down the future of a young entrepreneur, that doesn't build a new house for anybody. What we've seen is a budget of broken promises now leading to a budget of broken dreams for young entrepreneurs.
7: An independent review into the ACT's finances has described the territory's budget position as unbelievable. The report argues years of excessive spending and poor financial management by the Labor government have placed the ACT on an unsustainable trajectory. Economist Saul Eslake says the government should reconsider its spending priorities.
10: It needs to have an excess of revenue over all of its spending, including capital spending. And in order to get there, the government will have to choose some combination of reductions in spending on the delivery of services, reductions or the deferral of infrastructure spending.
7: And we're being urged to take a moment to thank emergency service volunteers for National Wear Orange Wednesday. Today is a day to recognise and show appreciation for the work of state emergency service volunteers. The Orange Army support communities through storms, floods and other natural disasters. 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
7: The Dow Jones is down 322 points this morning at 49,363. Gold is selling at $4,481 US dollars an ounce, and one Australian dollar is buying

0: have confirmed their lineup for Thursday night's home match against the Dolphins. Coming off the bye round, the Green Machine will be without Ethan Strange and Hudson Young, who are away on New South Wales origin duties. The side has been strengthened by the return of Xavier Savage and Zach Hosking, while Jordan Utah could make his NRL debut. And that's the latest from the Capital Radio newsroom.
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2: Morning, I'm Lisa Kowalski with the latest Canberra traffic. In Belconnen, a pedestrian and e-scooter crash has been reported on the Bindubi Street underpass with emergency crews on site. In Hume, Monaro Highway tightening northbound approaching Lanyon Drive and the roadwork zone there. In Whitlam, also cramping up on William Hovell Drive eastbound approaching Coppens Crossing Road. And in City Hill, Parks Way bumper to bumper eastbound towards Anzac Parade. Barton Highway delay free, haul tomorrow and Bateman taking 14 minutes. ARC celebrates the 50th anniversary of Hotel California, performed in full in cities across the country next month. 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
1: 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Canberra's cold. Your house doesn't have to be.
0: Partly cloudy today and a top of 16 degrees, a sunny day tomorrow and 17 degrees, 18 on Friday and a sunny day after a morning frost, then 18 again and a cloudy day expected for your Saturday. Right now it's 2 degrees in Belconnen, it's 3 degrees in Russell and it's currently 3 degrees in Symonston.
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6: 23 minutes to 9 o'clock and following on from our early discussion with Stephen Drill, the defence writer at News Corp, as part of their Back Australia campaign. There's been a lot of talk recently about digital ID here in Australia, and a lot of people are concerned about it. But in a recent News Corp series, Defending Australia, the Ukrainian ambassador to Australia, Vasyl Morozhnichenko, talked about the Ukrainian DIA app, which is their digital ID app. It was launched back in 2020, before the war proper started, but has become a pillar of Ukraine's resilience during the Russian invasion. The Ambassador joins us now. Excellent, Steve. Good morning.
7: Good morning, Stephen.
6: This app, because, I mean, you've been here for about 5 years now, so you would have heard all of the discussion around digital ID in Australia and the concerns around it. Tell us about this app and particularly how it's relating to the war effort, given that it was introduced before the full-scale invasion happened.
7: Yeah, correct. It was rolled out in early 2020 as a digital ID app. That was introduced by President Zelensky and his very talented Deputy Prime Minister, Mikhail Fedorov, who is actually currently serving as the Minister of Defense. But that was an idea how to simplify public services, how to make it easier for people to run businesses. But it turned out to be a very useful tool when Russians invaded. And I will just elaborate a little bit about it, because originally it was digital ID.

0: your passport, your marriage certificate, your tax identity, your driving license, everything was downloaded there. And it was expanding, of course, from the moment it started, it was growing. But what happened when Russians invaded, it turned out to be a very good mechanism of how to maintain the resilience of the Ukrainian people while still providing services to the people. And especially with all the displaced people, those 5 million who left Ukraine, also another 7 or 8 million displaced within the territory of Ukraine. Because as you can imagine, if you're a retired person, you're getting a pension, I mean, often if you change your residence address, you need to have your confirm where you are. And often people have lost their document, but once they've had, if they had the digital ID, they could still use it. But also for any bank account, for instance, if you are already living outside of Ukraine and you still run a business in Ukraine and you need to open a bank account, so you don't need to show up at a bank to open an account. With this digital ID, you can do it remotely. But more so, we have actually expanded the services of this DIA, which basically is the abbreviation for Derzhava I Ya, which means state and me. I mean, that's an abbreviation of what it is. So how we used it actually, at the early start of the war, we've added a different feature there. And actually, people could report the movement of the Russian troops by using that digital ID, where they could, in real time, record a video or make a photo and just download it there in that application, and that would be immediately transferred to the defense intelligence of Ukraine for whatever needs they may have. Also, Ukrainian government has run lots of fundraising campaigns, raising money for the drones, and that it is ongoing campaign in that application, and you can donate money every week or whenever you wish. Also, you can buy war bonds. So government is raising money for defense, and people are encouraged to buy war bonds, and you can easily buy it in the same application. So you just go there and just, you know, because it's all connected. And it's actually, and there are many different services of how that could be extended, but definitely at times of crisis, and it could be, you know, at times of war or at times of a natural catastrophe, this kind of application could be a very useful tool for the resilience of the nation.
1: One of the concerns that Australians have is Big Brother and the government watching them. And I look at the 14 digital documents that this app holds and I think, well, the government's already got all of that information, so I don't know what the problem is. But one of the differences we have, obviously, driver's licences and registrations and those kind of things are handled by the states. The political makeup in Ukraine is clearly different.
0: It was, to be frank, I mean, we had some debates, but our debates were different. We're not, and of course, I'm not in a position to comment on your debate within Australia because I don't know much about it. I don't know all the nuances and kind of the arguments. But in Ukraine, it was very much embraced, I have to tell you, because digital transformation, we have actually leapfrogged a lot of things in Ukraine, which now are much more efficient than in many democratic and developed countries, including Australia. I mean, including bank transfers, which now happen in minutes within Ukraine, as well as many other things, which are actually, you know, because we kind of leapfrogged and we didn't rely on some of this legacy IT that many, you know, governments or banks and others have, and they still have to use them in Ukraine because we kind of jump-started and we kind of skipped. We had nothing there that we inherited, and we started from scratch. And often this is just more efficient. And also Ukraine, we have to say that, by the way, that's also the reason why we've been able to innovate with our defense industry. We have very talented engineers in Ukraine. Even within only Ukraine, software engineers, we have 300,000 software engineers. We have the best engineers in blockchain and many others who've been utilized and been actually mobilized for defense when the war broke out. And in a way, the country was very kind of a startup country, startup mentality, and I think that was pretty much well embraced within the society.
1: I want to touch on defense infrastructure in a moment, but one of the concerns would be security around a centralized app like this. How has that been dealt with?
0: Totally, and actually when Russians invaded, they tried to attack, and cyber attacks were rampant at this infrastructure. I think it was the ability to cooperate with public players globally, with Google, Microsoft, Amazon, and others. and Ukraine government was able to transfer the data to the cloud and move it outside of Ukraine, and then it, of course enforce all the necessary protection mechanisms to protect it. But definitely, you know, we had to move our data outside and then kind of create a system where, you know, public, private sector and government worked smoothly. But so far, so good. Look, of course, there is a threat. You know, it's in the digital world, everything is a threat, and we already see it, how it could be waged at you or against you. But I think, I mean, not being digital in today's world is actually also a threat. So it's always there. But for some, you know, Ukraine government managed to handle it. I'm not an expert how they've done it, and certainly Russians tried to attack it. And there is always a risk, but I think you, when you think about the benefits, when you think about how you're able to still run a country, still provide those services, and how that contributes to the resilience and kind of civil defense of the country, you know, and civil defense is actually a big part of it, because how can you get prepared for war? How can you prepare civilian population for war? And actually that little application that we've got, was actually in preparation for war, which we were not aware of, but it turned out to be very useful.
1: Yeah, indeed. Now, one of the other things that Ukraine is now leading the world on is drone technology and counter-drone technology. And I know that you've been, part of your job is obviously to secure defence funding and infrastructure from Australia and other nations in your remit to assist the Ukrainian war effort. But you've also been trying to, engender a dialogue about using Ukrainian technology in Australia. And I know we've got some pretty good companies here in Canberra that are working on counter-drone technology. How has that dialogue been going, and what sort of success are you having at getting Ukrainian technology into Australian hands?
0: Well, there are some certain discussions ongoing at the moment, which I cannot disclose because of the classified nature.
1: Sure.
0: But definitely, yeah. If you just look at some of the developments in electronic warfare, but also in terms of our uncrewed systems, we managed to develop the capability, which is unique, which is state of the art, and which actually works. And this technology is only available in Ukraine, and it's only available in Russia. China is getting it from Russia. North Korea is getting it from Russia. Ukraine is in a position to share that technology and capability with like-minded countries and with those who have supported us since Russian invasion. So Ukraine government is open, and I look forward to having those more specific discussions with the defense. And there are already some positive developments where we potentially could set up manufacturing here in Australia to produce some of those drones and interceptor drones. But you see, I mean, it's what's important to keep in mind, equipment does not equal capability, because capability is actually something bigger, because firstly, it involves the whole system. How can you integrate, let's say, it into your air defense systems? It must be integrated. Plus, you need to know how to service it, how to use it. You know, pilots need to be trained how to use those drones, because pretty much any piece of infrastructure could be targeted by drones. And the way drones could be delivered to the shores of Australia, there are so many different ways how you can do it. You can just put them in a container and deliver them to the port and then launch them, right? So in a way, distance is no longer protecting anybody, because the way of delivery of those drones can change. And we have demonstrated in our spiderweb operation when we were able to deliver drones by Russian trucks, basically 5,000 kilometers away from the front line, and destroy strategic bombers out there in Irkutsk, long way away from the front line. So in a way, that demonstrates that actually distance does not matter. And also, any assets in the sea could be also targeted by drones. And we've targeted Russian ships in the Black Sea using our drones. Well, we use them for reconnaissance, for targeting, but also we use them as attack drones as well. So in a way, it demonstrates that these new platforms, the way they could be deployed, differs, and actually distance no longer matters. Also, we've developed some of those long-range drones, which now go further, you know, 1,500 kilometers away, so which is already a long-range capability, which is substituting our lack of long-range missiles. But it's just about the number and time that we've been able now to hit targets 1,500 kilometers away from the front line, which is quite amazing what has been done. So certainly, There is a lot that we can work together, and I look forward to working with the Australian government. I think jointly, when we invest in that, there will be a huge benefit for everybody. And I think this is something that where Ukraine could pay back for the assistance we have received. Though we still need your help, because the war is still ongoing and it's pretty brutal.
1: Just quickly before I let you go, the Ukrainian Film Festival coming to Australia. Have you got a recommendation, a favourite film that you can recommend for us?
0: Oh, yeah, totally. It's 2,000 Meters to Andriivka, which is probably one of the best documentaries about war, which is currently, which has been released recently. And it's actually the same film director who did 20 Days in Mariupol. Phenomenal documentary. It will be in Canberra, actually. I forgot the date when we're going to be having it, but it's going to be second half of June, actually.
1: Okay.
0: And we will advertise it, and I encourage everybody to come and join and watch that documentary.
1: Fantastic. Vasyl, always good to talk to you. Thanks for your time.
0: Thanks for having me.
1: Vasyl Morozhdychenko, the Ukrainian ambassador to Australia. It is 10 minutes to 9.
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3: 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Another one of his teammates has re-signed with the Tigers, Sunia Taruva, putting pen to paper until the end of 2030. So since that Luai announcement 2 weeks ago and all the panic that came with it, the Tigers have re-signed Jareem Buller, the May brothers, Terrell and Taylan, and now Taruva.
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6: The World Health Organization is sending more testing kits to the Democratic Republic of the Congo as they work to stop the transmission of Ebola. The federal opposition says the government is killing investor aspirations of startups by making changes to the capital gains tax discount. And we're being urged to take a moment to thank emergency service volunteers today for National Wear Orange Wednesday. And in sport, the Canberra Raiders have confirmed their lineup for Thursday night's home match against the Dolphins.
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7: Morning, I'm Lisa Kowalski with the latest Canberra update. Belconnen, a pedestrian and e-scooter crash has been reported on the Bindubi Street underpass. Emergency crews are currently on site. Whitlam really cramping up now on William Hovell Drive eastbound at Coppens Crossing Road. Nearby, Caswell Drive into Glenlock Interchange, bumper to bumper. In Hume, the Monaro Highway starting to tighten up northbound at Lanyon Drive. And in City Hill, Parks Way really building quickly eastbound towards Anzac Parade. 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If you see anything on the roads, call 1300 545 082.
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1: It is 5.5 minutes to 9 o'clock. This I find a bit strange. A scathing infrastructure report has revealed that Australia has wasted $1 billion constructing commuter car parks that sit completely empty. The audit examined urban transport developments funded over recent years, and the researchers found that poor planning and shifting post-pandemic work habits left thousands of spaces permanently vacant. Many parks were built in locations poorly integrated with actual public transport lines. Urban development experts have expressed outrage, pointing at the capital could have been used to fix failing train lines or expand bus networks. The opposition has seized, federal opposition has seized on the data to accuse the government of economic mismanagement and pork barrelling in marginal regional seats. But look, I just find that extraordinary. And then there was also another suggestion that, well, we should be building apartment blocks with no car parks in them because people don't want car parks anymore. I mean, fair dinkum. I mean, has anybody really looked around Canberra? Yeah, you've just got to look at the streets around apartment blocks where there isn't enough parking developed into them when they're built. Let's have a look at some famous birthdays before we finish.

It is the birthday of the one and only Stirling Mortlock. He's 49 today, the former Wallabies and Brumbies and Melbourne Rebels player. Scored over 1,000 points in Super Rugby and nearly 500 test points for the Wallabies. Aussie TV reporter Alison Langdon is 47. These days she can be seen on 60 Minutes, the wife of Mike Willacy Jr., the son of the late, great Mike Willacy. Mark Winterbottom is 45 today. Frosty, the former Supercars driver. Bathurst 1000 winner was Stephen Richards in 2013. And Rachel Platten is 45, who had a hit with Fight Song. This is my fight song. Take back my life song. And we've also got Rosa Lynn, who's 26. She had a hit with this. Step in one. She represented Armenia in Eurovision. That's all we've got time for today. We will be back to do it all again tomorrow from 5:30 in the morning. If you want to get in touch with us overnight, head to 2cc.net.au and click on the feedback icon. Stick around now, though. Mark Levy's in next with the morning show. But until we come back in the wee small hours of tomorrow morning, don't do anything I wouldn't do. Don't be a Muppet. And don't stop believing.

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12: It's 4 degrees in Canberra, partly cloudy today and a top of 16. From the Capital Radio Newsroom, good morning. I'm Tia Priest-Willamott. A group of young business leaders are calling on the Albanese government to rethink its tax reforms outlined in the federal budget. The 40 founders have written an open letter to the Prime Minister criticising Labor's changes to the capital gains tax. They've labelled the budget measures as an aspiration ambush that will affect startups and growing enterprises. Cabinet Minister Sam Ray says the government isn't overlooking business.
13: There's $3.8 billion of additional investment for new businesses through this budget, so we'll continue to support new businesses to get set up in our economy, to employ people, create jobs, but we do need to get those tax settings right.
12: Overseas, the US vice president says they don't want to resume military operations against Iran, but they will if they have to. President Donald Trump yesterday announced he was cancelling a military operation planned for this week at the request of Gulf states to allow for further discussions to take place. J.D. Vance says they have one aspect, though, which is not up for negotiation.
14: We have an opportunity here, I think, to reset the relationship that has existed between Iran and the United States for 47 years. That's what the president has asked us to do, and that's what we're going to keep on working at. But it takes two to tango. We are not going to have a deal that allows the Iranians to have a nuclear weapons.
12: The Australian Federal Police Association wants to see more help from other agencies in controlling the illicit tobacco trade. The AFP told a Senate inquiry on Monday that it costs both money and space to store the seized products. President Alex Caruana says gaps between agencies has presented opportunities.
15: Organised crime are exploiting the gaps that prevail in between agencies, so between the AFP and other government agencies and other police forces, to be honest with you, and they're able to they're able to continue doing business and making lots and lots of money out of it.
12: The Canberra Liberals have welcomed an independent report into the ACT's fiscal sustainability. The report, completed by independent economist Saul Eslake, has found the Barr government is failing to carry out economic management. Leader Mark Parton says something has to change. And an 18-year-old Melbourne woman has reached the summit of Mount Everest. Bianca Adler has become the youngest Australian to reach the top.
16: Sports update.
12: The Raiders are putting the final touches on their preparation ahead of tomorrow night's clash against the Dolphins at home. Last week saw the team recover and regroup with a bye. Hooker Tom Starling says the squad are hopeful for a win.
17: You know, everyone's beaten everyone. It's very competitive, and you know, that top four, top eight's just in reach. It's only a couple of wins away. So, as I sort of mentioned before, big stretch here at home. So, if we can snap up all the wins down here, we're going to put ourselves in a great position to continue on through this sort of Origin period.
12: Kickoff is at 7:50 tomorrow night at GIO Stadium. North London has erupted into chaos as tens of thousands celebrate. Arsenal ending their 22-year wait to be crowned Premier League champions. The Gunners will now finish the season on top of the table after defending champions Man City drew 1-1 with Bournemouth. The team watching the game nervously on the TV before erupting when the full-time whistle went. And in tennis, injury-plagued Carlos Alcaraz has sensationally pulled out of Wimbledon, continuing to battle an injury to his right wrist. It follows his withdrawal from the Madrid, Rome and French Opens. It paves the way for Italian rival Jannik Sinner to sweep the next two majors. And that's the latest from the Capital Radio newsroom.
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19: In Hume, the Monaro Highway really starting to tighten northbound approaching Lanyon Drive. Crestwood delays also building on Canberra Avenue northbound approaching Gilmore Road. City Hill, Parksway, bumper to bumper eastbound heading towards Anzac Parade. And in Whitlam, really cramping up now on William Hovell Drive eastbound approaching Coppins Crossing Road. Nearby Caswell Drive into Glenlock Interchange also seeing delays building. Don't miss Australian Supergroup ARC performing Eagles Hotel California in full Sunday, June 14 in Canberra. Tickets at livenation.com.au. I'm Lisa Kowalski. That's the latest Canberra traffic.
18: 2CC weather. Alexander Watson Insulation. Canberra's cold. Your house doesn't have to be.
12: Partly cloudy today and a top of 16 degrees. A sunny day tomorrow and 17 degrees. 18 on Friday and a sunny day after a morning frost. Then 18 again and a cloudy day expected for your Saturday. Right now it's 4 degrees in McKellar, it's 4 degrees in Acton and it's 6 degrees in Fisher.
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0: Australia. This is Mornings with Mark Levy.
1: A very good morning to you on this Wednesday, the 20th of May. I'm Mark Levy. Welcome to Mornings as we broadcast in Sydney, Canberra and across Australia on the 2GB app. Coming up on the show today, voters reject the budget, but the government to rush through tax changes. The remaining ISIS-linked women and children could arrive next week. Another slap in the face for veterans with the sale of defence sites, while in sport, another two Sydney teams heading to Las Vegas in 2027. Quick look at Sydney's weather. We're in for a mostly sunny day with a top of 20 in the city, the same out west, while in Canberra, for our 2CC listeners, a partly cloudy day reaching a top temperature of just 16 degrees. As always, love to hear from you this morning. The number to call 131873. You can email me at 2gb.com where you click onto the feedback icon and you can text me 0460 873 873. And we start this morning. There's a message that's just come through. We'll have to chase some details. Cameron telling me, Mark, looks like a structural fire at Rudy Hill at the moment on the Penrith side of the M7. Plenty of fire services heading there. Well, we'll get on to Fire Rescue New South Wales and find out what's happening. But Cameron, thank you. Structural fire at Rudy Hill, the Penrith side of the M7. Plenty of fire services heading there. We'll chase some more details. Well, whatever happened to my word is my bond? Do you remember who said that, ladies and gentlemen? Oh, that's right. It was the Prime Minister, Anthony Albanese. He looked the Australian people in the eye before the last election. And the PM explicitly ruled out changing the capital gains tax and negative gearing settings. He promised. It was a definitive pledge to voters. Today, though, Mr. Albanese is a proven liar. It wasn't a misunderstanding and he wasn't taken out of context. When asked directly by journalists if he would rule out tinkering with negative gearing and the capital gains tax discount, the Prime Minister's answer was unequivocal. Yes, how hard is it? For the 50th time. Well, apparently very hard. This is a betrayal of middle-class investors and aspirational Australians. The lamentable Albanese government has officially hit the self-destruct button on its own integrity. And as I keep reminding you, and will do over the next 2 years, how can anyone trust what they tell us anymore? If it was raining, I'd have to go outside and check, to be sure. Now look, just when you think it couldn't get any worse, you pick up the Financial Review today to read the front page headline, which says, PM to ram tax changes through. Have a listen to this. Phil Currie has the exclusive. Not only has the Albanese government lied to the Australian people, Labor is now going to ram the sweeping tax changes through the parliament before anyone can properly look under the hood. That's right. The Prime Minister wants to fast-track the legislation to increase CGT and curb negative gearing. He wants it to pass both houses before the July winter break. And I can hear you all asking why. Well, to reduce the time available for a parliamentary inquiry to a measly 3 weeks, to gag the debate and contain the massive political blowback. A source close to the Labor-Greens negotiations, and I'll come to the Labor-Greens alliance very shortly, has told the AFR they don't want this dragging out over the winter break. They don't want a long inquiry. Well, what happened to transparency under Anthony Albanese? Of course they don't want a long inquiry. That's because it would force the government to answer the hard questions that it's at the moment desperately trying to dodge. If the Prime Minister and Treasurer Jim Chalmers are so convinced that winding back the 50% CGT discount to a pre-1999 indexation model and restrictive negative gearing to new properties is the right call, why the panic? Why are they denying the Australian people, small businesses and independent lawmakers a comprehensive, transparent look at the Treasury modelling and the true state of our economy? Anthony Albanese's done. We've got a liar in the lodge, and the landlords, you and me, the Australian people, are demanding the keys back. Sadly, though, we're going to have to wait 2 years. But isn't it amazing? The Prime Minister isn't at all concerned. Oh, no. Instead of addressing these legitimate fears and the blowback they've received since last week's budget, Mr. Albanese's laughing it off. He thinks the social media pictures of him are funny. But they represent the small business owners who are being blindsided. I think it's an incredibly tone-deaf display from a leader completely out of touch with reality. For mum and dad business owners, this tax bomb is no laughing matter. As Georgia Rossi, co-founder of kids play furniture business Possum Play, says in the Telegraph today, quote, "The response from business owners was no joke. We're trying to build the Australian dream of a thriving business, and now this has dramatically shifted." Another entrepreneur, Anna O'Connor, is warning that she's now actively urging people away from starting a business from scratch in Australia. Do you blame them? You see, the reality is that the Labor government is terrified of genuine scrutiny because the economics of this package simply do not stack up. Yet the government has retreated into a bunker with the Greens, who hold the balance of power in the Senate, and whose only grievance is that the tax hikes don't go far enough. And why is Labor doing it? To stitch up a backroom deal. The damage of this rush will be felt by 900,000 small and medium businesses that form the backbone of the Australian economy. Business New South Wales boss Daniel Hunter admits the changes will pile immense pressure on owners who already operate on low incomes and carry high financial risks. Under Labor's pre-1999 indexation model, hard-working Australians who have spent decades building a business asset as their retirement nest could ultimately be slugged with tax rates as high as 47% on a single transaction. 47%. These decisions are deeply personal. They tie directly into families' livelihoods, succession planning and generational hard work. Yet Jim Chalmers and Anthony Albanese, they dismiss these fears as mere misunderstandings of marginal rates, hiding behind a paltry $250 tax offset while threatening the very structures that keep these small businesses viable. This is not the no surprises, no excuses government that Anthony Albanese promised. It's a federal government that treats transparency as an inconvenience, parliamentary scrutiny as a roadblock, and the desperate pleas of struggling business owners as fodders for a fancy punchline. Ramming fundamental structural changes through the parliament in a matter of weeks without a robust inquiry, I think, is a direct slap in the face to the hard-working taxpayers of this country. Now, look, Australians have tolerated broken promises before, but they will not cop a government that sneaks major tax hikes through the back door, refuses to open the books, and then laughs in the faces of the people paying the bill. This reckless rush to escape scrutiny isn't just bad policy. I maintain it's a betrayal of trust, and Anthony Albanese is a liar. And it's exactly why Labor deserves to be voted out at the next election. Do you agree? And what do you make of this latest move by the government? There I am thinking, okay, well, the budget, we can continue to debate it, we can continue to shine a line on it, and I'll get to work this morning, pick up the financial review, and they're going to rush through the legislation? Really? 131873 to have you say this morning. You can email me at 2gb.com, and you can text me 0460 873 873. Now, from tax changes, let's revert back to ISIS-linked women and children. They're in the news a couple of weeks ago, and, well, here we go again. And sadly, it was only a matter of time. Now, folks, the floodgates have opened, and so have our borders, with more of these terror supporters to arrive in Australia as early as next week. Urgent negotiations are underway for the remaining six women and their children from Syria's Al Roj camp to fly home. Their return has been deemed inevitable. Unfortunately, there's nothing stopping them. The template was set earlier this month when the first group of women and children landed in Sydney and in Melbourne. Yes, the federal police charged three of them with crimes against humanity-related offences, including slavery, but a fourth woman, Zara Ahmed, was permitted to simply walk through the terminal and back into the community uncharged. Even worse, she's under no obligation to undergo any de-radicalisation programs despite living and supporting a terror regime. Now, I would have thought this isn't just a gap in our security, it's a failure of common sense. There is no shying away from this fact that these women were not passive bystanders. They made a conscious and deliberate choice to leave the safety, democracy and freedom of Australia, and they chose to travel halfway across the world to live under, support and raise children within a violent death cult that actively plotted the destruction of Western societies, including our own. The defence lawyers and advocates will point to the harsh conditions of the Al Roj camp. They'll cite the trauma of separation, which is what we've already heard from the legal team of Janai Safar. She did that during her failed Sydney bail application, arguing that being parted from her son would be particularly traumatic. But that's a bit rich, isn't it? Where was the concern for trauma when these individuals cheered on a caliphate built on a systemic slaughter, slavery and terror? The true trauma belongs to the victims of ISIS and to the Australian community now forced to inherit the security risk of citizens who renounced our values long before they lost their freedom. The impending return of these women and children, fast-tracked by diplomatic pressure and complex financial manoeuvres involving the Syrian government, I think exposes a fundamental flaw in our legal system. Just think about it for a second. Our current laws and our constitutional boundaries have left the federal government hamstrung and unable to permanently cut ties with those who wage ideological war against us. Surely that needs to change. If the Australian Constitution prevents the Commonwealth from stripping citizenship from dual national terrorists and foreign fighters who have sworn allegiance to a hostile entity, then the Constitution needs to change. If it requires a referendum, so be it. Citizenship is not an unconditional, lifelong right to be used as a safety net when a radical experiment fails. It's a reciprocal agreement. It demands loyalty to the nation, adherence to its laws, and a basic commitment to human decency. When these women chose ISIS, they ripped up that contract. Australians have a right to say we don't want these people back in our country. We should not be facilitating travel arrangements, unlocking funds, or navigating hostage diplomacy with Kurdish and Syrian authorities to bring unrepentant extremists back to our suburbs. End of section. No more discussion. The federal government needs to stop treating this as an unavoidable humanitarian obligation and start treating it as a national security crisis that it is. Isn't it time to reform our laws, look seriously at constitutional amendments, and establish a hard, legally binding principle? I would have thought it should simply read, if you choose a terrorist group over Australia, Australia permanently chooses to leave you behind. You with me, folks? Jump on the line, have your say. 131873. You can email me at 2gb.com. You can text me. 0460 873 873. Just on this, I haven't heard boo from the government since that last cohort arrived. Have you? You know, Labor keeps indicating they haven't offered any assistance to these women and children, but at the same time, they've suggested ways to prevent them. Well, they haven't suggested ways in which they can be prevented from returning to Australia. The silence from Canberra is deafening, but your voice doesn't have to be. This is your country, and it's your safety on the line. So we'll have a chat about it throughout the morning on 131873. Now, I heard the Police Commissioner, Mal Lanyon, talking about this next story with Ben Fordham this morning, and I think we've all been shocked by the triple murder at Campbelltown. But at the same time, I was only thinking this morning while listening to the Commissioner talking to Ben. We have a habit in this country of only talking about domestic violence when it's too late. We wait until the police tapes up, the flashing lights are on a quiet suburban street, neighbours crying on the footpath. We look at the tragedy, we say how awful it is, and then we move on until the next headline hits. I would have thought that needs to stop. We can't keep waiting for women and children to die before we treat domestic violence like the national emergency it is. For every horrific story that makes the news, thousands of victims are suffering right now behind closed doors. They're trapped in their own homes, living in constant fear. And we often ask, I hear people ask the question, oh, why don't they just leave? Why don't they just ask for help? But the real question we should be asking is, have we built a society where they actually feel safe enough to remove themselves from the danger? And right now, the answer is no. When a victim looks at the lack of emergency housing, a confusing legal system, and the terrifying reality that leaving is often the most dangerous time, they feel trapped. They stay silent, not because they want to, but because they feel they have no choice. We need to build a system where getting help is safe, simple, and instant. We need more funding for shelters. We need better ways to track dangerous offenders. We also need a community that refuses to look the other way. This latest incident at Campbelltown is another reminder of how high the stakes are when we fail to act. And to think that a woman and her two kids are dead, allegedly as a result of the actions of this 47-year-old man, it's heartbreaking, it's sad, and it's also infuriating. It really, really is. A few other stories to mention off the top of the show. I know Michael McLaren has been talking about the sale of these defence sites, and, well, it's causing more controversy. Peter Jenkins writes today in the Telegraph, a veteran says government plans to sell the Lancer Barracks in Parramatta will desecrate the memories of more than a dozen soldiers whose ashes are scattered across the parade ground. So more blowback for the government on the divestment of these defence sites. The Treasurer in New South Wales, Daniel Mookie, will reveal today the state's economy will almost grind to a halt in the coming year because of the war in Iran. The 2026-27 economy is predicted to grow by just 1%. The former Governor-General and Anglican Bishop, Peter Hollingworth, whose career was clouded by his handling of child abuse within the church, has died at the age of 91. And front page of the Herald today, Bankstown Airport would be redeveloped into a mini-city of 30,000 homes under these radical plans being explored by the airport operator Aware Super, which has discussed the idea with relevant governments. So we'll talk more about that later in the show for you as well. Now we turn to sport. Look, I can't tell you how many people have been in touch with me over the last 24 hours to say, Mark, can you believe the NRL has appointed Ashley Klein as the referee for Origin 1? And the simple answer to that is, well, yes, I can believe it, but am I going to accept it? No. If Ashley Klein and his form in the recent weeks says to the NRL that he's the best referee in the game at the moment, we've got significant problems. He waves his arm around like he's a helicopter and he's going to take off Ashley Klein with the overuse of the six agains. And if he does that again in the Origin arena, he will ruin the spectacle because Origin is built on defence and doing the tough stuff, not repeat set after repeat set after repeat set. Look at the blowout scores during Magic Round. We don't want the same thing happening on Wednesday night at a core stadium. If you look back to some of the great Origin games, what's involved there? The referee putting his whistle in his pocket and letting the game flow. Instead, we've got match officials like Ashley Klein these days who go out there and look for a reason to wave their arm and award a six again. And the other issue I have here, and I speak on behalf... I've actually had a few messages this morning from a few members of the NRL referee squad saying, Mark, you know, you wonder why we get frustrated. You've got Ashley Klein as the referee for Origin 1. You've got Jared Sutton as the standby. What does that say to all the rising stars of the referee squad? Some of the terrific young referees. We've seen a couple of them get grand finals in recent years. Adam G, Grant Atkins. I think the best referee out there at the moment is a young bloke by the name of Wyatt Raymond. He's got a great feel for the game. But what does the NRL do? Oh, they just keep giving it to Ashley Klein. They keep giving it to Jared Sutton. And you know the response I get usually? Oh, well, Mark, they've got the runs on the board. They've got the experience. Well, how do the young referees get an opportunity and experience if they don't get appointed to the bloody games in the first place? I say to Ashley Klein, and look, I've got a love-hate relationship with Ashley Klein. I think he's a decent fella, but I think his best days as a referee are past him. Just keep the whistle in your pocket, Ashley, and don't make Origin all about you and the rules. Just let us watch the greatest spectacle we've got, which is New South Wales and Queensland. Now, Dean Ritchie's reporting the defensive liabilities in the Maroons could be exposed by the Blues in Game 1. Five players ranking among the most ineffectual defensive players in the NRL this season, and the Blues are holding an open training session for fans this morning at Morey Breen Oval, so there'll be plenty of excitement for that. We've had an announcement from the NRL this morning of the teams heading to Las Vegas to launch the 2027 season. Parramatta, Gold Coast, Melbourne Storm and West Tigers will be on the plane, while English Super League clubs the Bradford Bulls and Lee Leopards will also be playing. And I want to get the plug in for this. You could be there too, because I'm pleased to announce this morning that 2GB is once again partnering up with Australian Sports Tours. And we're offering a tour where you can join me and the Continuous Call team in Sin City next year. And can I just say, having experienced the job that was Dave and the team from Australian Sports Tours did for our 2GB listeners last year, I cannot recommend them enough. They are the best. 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You don't need to book or pay today. It's just a matter of pre-registering. You've got to get in early. and we'll keep you up to date with all the details around the tour. astsports.com.au or 9071 4540, and Woz, Dave and the team will look after you. And I can't tell you how many of the listeners said, Mark, these guys are just brilliant. You don't have to think. They've just done all the organising for you. So if you want to go to Vegas, do it through Australian Sports Tours. In the NRL team news, the Bulldogs, well, they're persisting with Burton and Galvin in the halves. Dane Laurie's going to start at halfback for Canberra on Thursday night. Tamari Martin takes over the seven jumper for the Warriors. Lachlan McCurdy writing today, the Giants are determined to hit back in the battle for hearts and minds in Western Sydney. They're looking to tap into the enormous Indigenous population in the region and poach some of the First Nations talent from rugby league. So the AFL coming after the NRL rising stars. Patrick Kisnorbo has been awarded a three-year deal and rewarded a three-year deal as coach of Sydney FC after guiding them into the grand final as the interim coach. While in the Premier League this morning, I actually sent a message to Christine, Lucy and Emily Morrow, the wife and daughters of the late, great David Morrow, my dear friend Thirsty. He loved the Gunners and Arsenal crown champions for the first time in 22 years. I reckon he's probably popped a couple of bottles of champagne upstairs somewhere. Carlos Alcaraz has been forced to pull out of the entire grass court season, including Wimbledon, because of a wrist injury. Cricket Australia reportedly considering an Indian Premier League style auction for the Big Bash instead of using the bulk of the salary cap on overseas players. And Joe Ingles will continue his basketball career here at home. He signed with Melbourne United in a major coup that will mean the Boomers veteran returns to the NBL for the first time since 2009. So there's plenty for us to talk about this morning. If you've got an opinion to share, a story to tell, something to report, the number to call 131873. You can email me at 2gb.com and you can text me 0460 873 873. You're with Mark Levy as we broadcast on 2GB in Sydney through the 2GB app and via network stations right across Australia. And make sure you stay listening. On the topic of State of Origin, we've got the Blues Clues this morning. Your chance to win a double pass to Origin 1 thanks to the National Rugby League. We're giving you the chance on breakfast, mornings, afternoons and Sydney Now every day this week. So we'll give you the Blues Clues throughout the day. In fact, I might give you the first clue right now. It's a who am I? So don't call yet. You've got to wait for the last clue. And then you can give us a ring on 131873 and we'll keep... on a winning note, take the 10th caller through on the open line later this morning. I played 16 games for New South Wales between 2013 and 2020 in the second row. So that's the first question, or first clue. I played 16 games for New South Wales between 2013 and 2020, and I played in the second row. There are three more clues to come this morning. Once you've got the answer, and once I give you the cue to call, you can give me a buzz on 1-300-131-873. 1-300-131-873. We'll use the open line. Morning, Mark. The Prime Minister thinks he's above everyone. It's unacceptable. He's going to screw everyone while still in office. Have a great day. I'll keep it short and sweet. Thank you, Veronica. Good morning, Mark. Sorry, Mark. This country cannot afford two more years of Albanese, as Labor policies will well and truly be implemented and more businesses opportunities lost. Please call on Sam Mostyn to intervene now. Well, Peter, unfortunately, the sad reality is that won't happen. I'm in my 80s and this country has been sold out. I remember fears of communist takeover being discussed in the 50s and 60s. Well, now we have a socialist government. Thanks to Albanese and the Greens, their best friend is China, unfortunately. That one from Jane. Diane writes, Mark, by the time Albo gets voted out, we will have no Australia worth saving. Rebecca Wells said, Mark, re the ISIS-linked women and children returning to Australia. And Damo writes, morning, Mark, the Labor government has destroyed this country so much. What does the voters have to do to call on the Governor-General to pull Labor from government? Australians can't wait 2 years, as we won't have much of a country left by then. So there's a lot of anger. It continues in relation to the budget and the decisions taken by this Albanese government. Let's get to the open line. Rocco's at Seaforth. Morning, Rocco.
2: Morning, Mark. Why doesn't small business have a protest in the city? We have a protest for just about everything in this country. Why not a protest in the city? I'm sure Pauline Hanson would show up. I'm sure Angus Taylor would show up. And I'm sure a lot of your listeners would show up too. So why don't we get it going?
1: Well, I think, Rocco, that the best way in which we can protest what this government is doing is continue to voice our anger and frustration and outrage. And you've done that exactly that this morning on the open line. And, you know, I'm not going to organise protests. If people want to do that, that's totally fine. And you're right, we have a protest, it seems, for everything. These days in the city and the CBD, What I think we probably should do if we're going to have a protest, stand on the lawns of Parliament House. that'd have more of an impact than protesting in the metropolitan cities. And we've seen that time and time again. But I think the Albanese Labor government can see the writing on the wall. They look at the polls. They'd get the transcripts of what people say. They'd hear the open line calls to radio programs like mine. People aren't going to cop it. They are not going to cop being lied to. You know, we've copped broken promises in the past, but not multiple lies from the liar in the lodge. And politicians don't like being called liars, but how else do you describe Anthony Albanese? I note the Speaker in the House of Representatives last week pulled up the opposition for using the word liar. So they had to work out constructive and creative ways to sort of get around it. But there's nothing stopping me here on the radio from calling Anthony Albanese a liar. He is a liar. He blatantly lied to the Australian people. And as I keep telling you folks, you're going to hear this a lot in the lead up to the next election. Here you go.
3: Any changes to negative gearing and capital gains tax setting?
4: Yes. How hard is it for the 50th time? Our position's very clear.
5: That's not what we're doing.
6: I want you to say tonight, categorically, negative gearing is off the table.
5: Yeah, it's off the table.
1: He's a liar because he's changed it. He's changed it in the budget.

0: houses. Well, Anthony Albanese, I remind you of this.
1: That my word is my bond.
0: My word is my bond. Pig's ass. One 3 1 8 7 3. The number. Jump on the line. Have your say. We'll clear the decks. We'll take as many of your calls as we can up until 10 o'clock, and throughout the morning, it's coming up to 9:25 to 10.
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11: Well, you know what? The cabbies and the Uber drivers, usually have a good sense of what people are saying out there. And I've just heard from an Uber driver, Mark. His name's Al. This year, apart from one greenie lunatic, no passengers want our boat. Well, everywhere I travel, people come up to me and say, Mark, can you believe... Oh, I was out at Westfield Parramatta yesterday and people were coming up to me. I was sitting in the food court having something to eat before a meeting and a few people came up to me and said, Mark, what about this government? Can you believe this Prime Minister? So there's a lot of people on the same page. Kay's at Breakfast Point. Morning, Kay.
12: Good morning, Mark. Thank you for your time today.
11: Thank you.
12: Mark, I'm 80 years old. I'm really concerned about the changes in the budget towards the reduction in the health fund
11: subsidy.
12: Rebate for old Australians. And I don't hear anybody arguing for it.
11: Well, Kay, I'm going to do something on this a little later in the show, so I want you to stay listening for me because you're one of many who are writing to me saying, Mark, and it's from April next year, that this is going to come into effect. So stay listening to the show, Kay, and I'm going to tackle that a little bit later on the program for you. Thanks for calling in. David's in Brisbane. Morning, David.
13: Good morning, Mark.

0: Mark, how are you?
1: Good, thank you.
0: My concern with this, the current opposition, is just that they're not strong enough. And what they need to do, Angus Taylor needs to stand up there at every press conference, right, and turn around and have in the background a sign that says, "My word is my bond." Lie. He's got to hold up a power bill. You know, power bill's down, 275. Lie. He did that with Medicare card. What he has to do, he has to make people angry.
1: Yep. Start using some props. Get angry.
0: Yeah, start using props, because until people get angry, right, then they don't care, because Albo will be able to buy them out of it. There's no point doing it 3 months out, because it's gone. You've got to create it now.
1: Well, David, I hate to bun in there for a sec, because I want to get to a few more calls, but I will give Angus Taylor some credit. He was in the studio with Ben this week. I saw him on the TV again this morning, and I'm starting to see a bit more fire in the belly from Angus Taylor. He understands that, especially off the back of the polls, that he's a preferred Prime Minister. He's starting to get a bit of traction, and he now knows what works. He got lauded and praised for his budget in reply speech. Now get out there and keep going, and I'm with you, mate. Start using some props. All we saw was that green Medicare card in the lead-up to the election. Oh, you only need this to see the doctor. Well, the last time I went to the doctor, which was a few weeks ago, I needed the Medicare card and I needed my credit care card, credit card. Thank you, David. I appreciate the call. Pat's in Coffs Harbour. Morning, Pat.
2: G'day, buddy. How are you, mate?
1: Good, bud.
2: That's good. Mate, just wanted to talk about the ISIS brides and the cost of the surveillance that we're going to have to be paying. Now, I heard that it's somewhere in the region of about $2 million per person per year.
1: Yep.
2: And there's also, are there children being surveilled as well?
1: Well, Pat, where I've got a real problem with this, right, so the children are being made to undergo de-radicalisation programs, okay? So there's a costs associated with that. There's also the cost of surveillance for the parents or the women, the mums. But there's no necessity on the women to undergo the same de-radicalisation programs. And it's interesting that we're talking about the costs involved. I remember listening to a former Home Affairs Secretary, Mike Pezzullo, who was interviewed by Shari Markson on Sky News, and he raised concerns about a certain department within Home Affairs that looks at the applications of those people coming into the country, and he raised it off the back of the American influencer, the anti-Semite, who was allowed into Australia, and then the media kicked up a song and dance about it, and then he was deported. The same goes for the hate preachers as well. So, Pat, I think you're right to raise the question about the costs involved, but also whether or not we have the resources to ensure these people are doing the right thing. I mean, if these ISIS-linked women and children are going to be living out in the society, how can the government put hand on heart and say, "Oh no, we got a good fist to this. We're keeping an eye on them," when at the same time we've got anti-Semites, American influencers, given visas, waltzing through immigration at Sydney Airport, and the same with these hate preachers. So, Pat, I think it's a great call you've made this morning, mate, and I thank you for calling in. 18 to 10.
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1: 131873, the number you can have your say this morning, thanks to Amasim, amasim.com, and tell your pricey telco where to go. John wants to have his say about Anthony Albanese. Morning, John.
15: Hey, Mark. Look, one line says it all, mate. Labor leader Simon Crean once said of Albanese, and you can Google this, he is a habitual liar. And he is proving this to be true. So much for my word is my bond.
1: Yep.
15: Google it, mate, and it's there in black and white.
1: Yeah, well, we've looked it up this morning, and you're right, John. He said it, Simon Crean, who's sadly no longer with us, but he was proven right, and it's right now, isn't it? And as I keep saying, there's a liar in the lodge. You've heard what he promised and what he's gone against. And then now we learn today on the front page of the Australian Financial Review through Philip Khoury that he's going to work with the Greens to ensure that this tax legislation passes both houses of the parliament. And this is the same Prime Minister who said this before the last election.
16: Will you do a deal with minority parties, Prime Minister?
17: No.
16: Mr Dutton?
18: Not with the Greens, but with independents. And that's not a truthful answer from the Prime Minister then. So you won't form a government with the Greens?
17: No.
18: You won't enter into any arrangements with the Greens?
17: No, I won't.
1: Yeah. Remember this, Albo?
19: My word is my bond.
1: My word is my bond. Well, that'll be coming back to haunt him, won't it? Just while we're talking about the Prime Minister, you may recall that yesterday I reported that social media is currently awash with memes created by small business owners who are using AI-generated images to mock the Prime Minister. These memes criticise the budget's tax measures, portraying Albo as the 47% silent partner in businesses nationwide. Yesterday he spoke about AI-generated images of himself on social media and didn't have a problem with them.
20: I think some of them are very flattering and I thank them for picking very nice photos of me, and I thank them for that.
1: Well, this morning, the Shadow Minister for Foreign Affairs, Ted O'Brien, and Sam Ray, the Minister for Aged Care, spoke to Sarah Arbo on the Today Show and were asked about the PM's response to the AI images. Have a listen.
21: The Prime Minister is just dismissing, as is Sam, a very serious issue here. We have small businesses on their knees already in this country, And this new tax is going to absolutely kill them. Now, they're sending different messages in different ways to the government. The Prime Minister mocks them. Sam's mocking them. This is a serious issue. I think we've got to take it seriously. Small businesses are crying.
13: Ted, that's rubbish.
21: And they deserve
17: a response. I don't know, Sam. Rubbish. I mean, people are feeling this.
13: Sarah, Ted is crying crocodile tears here. Let's be very serious. The Prime Minister made a quip. He was laughing off some personal attacks, okay? That's what Australians do. We don't take ourselves too seriously.
1: Crocodile tears? Crocodile tears? Well, I'll tell you what, given what Sam Ray's done with the aged care portfolio, and the only reason he's a Minister of the Crown is because of the Labor factions. Wow. That just highlights and emphasises to me that the government does not give a rat's about small business owners, and it doesn't give a rat's about veterans, it doesn't give a rat's about older Australians, which we'll talk more about through the private health subsidy later in the show. Crocodile tears? 10 to 10.
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1: Just away from federal politics to state politics for a sec, in my opening to the show, I mentioned that there's this proposal for a mini-city at Bankstown Airport. It's a story that features on the front page of the Sydney Morning Herald today. The New South Wales Premier, Chris Minns, has just spoken to the media and was asked what sort of contact airport operator Aware Super has had with the state government and whether this is something the Premier is considering. This is what the Premier's had to say.
31: Not with me personally, at least my memory is I haven't
0: run into anyone. I'm not sure about other government agencies. I mean, I'm pro-housing. I want more housing, particularly on public transport lines, but that's an important asset for the city, that airport. It's not just the airport and the light plane traffic. There's also tons of commercial businesses that are in the immediate vicinity. It's a big driver of that economy. And we need the airport. I don't know if they've got a plan that's consistent with keeping it operational or not, but I don't want to set the hairs running. We wouldn't be supportive of it.
1: Well, according to the front page of the Herald and Michael Koziol and Anthony Seagate's report, some senior figures in the New South Wales government are aware of and actively support the idea. The government is looking for options for more housing density after its plan to convert Rosehill Racecourse into a mini-city of 25,000 homes was scuttled by the Australian Turf Club members last year. The federal government, which owns the land, said it was aware of the idea but played it down, stressing Bankstown Airport still plays an important role in aviation and noting the current master plan does not allow residential development. So just an update from the Premier Chris Minns in relation to that story about a mini-city plan to redevelop Bankstown Airport. It's 5 to 10.
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2: Investors have started to back off. Total auction listings have fallen, as have the number of people attending open homes. And in terms of clearance rates, well, Sydney had levels not seen since, I think, the start of COVID-19. House prices have also started to fall overall. The federal budget, there's been an immediate impact on the property market.
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1: I've got a few prizes to give away this morning. 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Upgrades to the Navy's Collins-class submarines will be drastically scaled back, this story in The Australian, casting doubt over the boat's ongoing reliability as the government tries to squeeze another decade of life out of the ageing vessels. I'll have a chat to Andrew Hastie about all of that in the next hour of the program. In fact, right after the news, we'll be joined by the Shadow Minister for Defence Industry. Usually he'd join us tomorrow, being a Thursday, but we're off to Lithgow tomorrow, so we'll be broadcasting the show in Lithgow about the closure of the Great Western Highway. So Andrew's agreed to join us this morning to have a chat about everything in federal politics. So all that and plenty more coming up here on 2GB Mornings. Andrew Hastie, the Shadow Minister for Defence Industry. All that and more coming up after the news.
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12: It's 9 degrees in Canberra, partly cloudy today and a top of 16. From the Capital Radio Newsroom, good morning. I'm Tia Priest-Willamott. Over the border first, police are investigating potential links to organised crime after a fatal shooting in Sydney's southwest. An investigation was launched when five men presented to two hospitals in the space of 90 minutes. One of them died while undergoing treatment. A crime scene is in place at Canley Heights. Back here in the ACT, an independent report examining the Territory's finances has found the budget is unbelievable. The report has warned that years of reckless spending and poor financial decisions by the Labor government has put the capital on an unsustainable path. Economist Saul Eslake says the government needs to reevaluate its spending.
13: Given that the ACT is one of the most prosperous parts of the country, it shouldn't be in that position, and it needs to pursue strategies that put it on a path back to a sustainable position.
12: The eSafety Commissioner is taking enforcement action against an AI-powered service used to create sexually explicit deepfake images. A formal direction to comply has been issued to one of the most popular nudify services accessed in Australia. The World Health Organization is warning cases of Ebola in Africa may be spreading faster than originally thought. 136 people are dead and more than 500 cases have been confirmed in the Democratic Republic of Congo. Modelling from experts in London warns there has been substantial under-detection and the true magnitude of the outbreak remains uncertain. The Australian Red Cross is celebrating its 17,000 volunteers during National Volunteer Week. They visit older people facing loneliness, sort donated clothing and help at evacuation centres. Spokesperson Jacob Walsh says there's always a need for people to help out.
14: This year's theme for National Volunteering Week is Your Year to Volunteer, which really is encouraging more people to get involved and to make a difference.
12: And a Melbourne teenager has become the youngest Australian to reach the summit of Mount Everest. 18-year-old Bianca Adler completed the climb with her father, who got to the top in 2007. Her grandmother, Margaret Harrington, says she's been juggling the climb while completing her final year exams.
15: She's studying while she's been waiting at base camp. She's been studying. She has a computer and she's studying up there.
30: Sports update.
12: In the WNBL, the UC Capitals head coach has praised the team's latest signing for her versatility. Newcastle-born guard Isabel Palmer committing to the club with a two-year contract ahead of the next season. Paul Gorris says Izzy's experience makes her a valuable asset to the team.
16: She's got some strength and versatility to her that she can get downhill and get to the rim, rebound well as a guard. And so I just like the skill set that she has, and I know her a little bit as a person, but I know her personality as a hard worker and just being the right fit of somebody that wants to come in here and get coached and really make a stamp in the WNBL.
12: Blues centre Katoni Staggs is vowing to bring his aggressive style to the State of Origin Arena. The Broncos star has been selected for his first Origin game in 4 years after serving a two-match ban for a forearm to the head of Roosters rival Hugo Savala. Staggs telling Sports Today he feared the incident could rule him out of Origin 1, but he isn't about to tone things down.
17: Yeah, my aggression will never stop in this game. That's a part of me and it always will be, and that's just how I play.
12: Arsenal have won their first Premier League title. title since 2004. It comes after a 1-1 draw between Manchester City and Bournemouth confirmed their spot at the top of the table. And the NRL has confirmed the four clubs heading to Las Vegas for next year's season opener. Parramatta will take on the Titans before the Storm do battle with the Tigers. And that's the latest from the Capital Radio Newsroom.
30: 2CC weather. Alexander Watson Insulation. Canberra's cold. Your house doesn't have to be.
12: Partly cloudy today and a top of 16 degrees. A sunny day tomorrow and 17 degrees. 18 on Friday.